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2: Pittsburgh weather.
3: Tonight it'll be mostly clear with overnight lows in the mid-50s. Tomorrow expect mostly sunny skies with a chance of showers and thunderstorms beginning in the late afternoon. We'll reach highs of 77 and lows of 58. And Sunday we'll see lots of sunshine. 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
13: 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Hour 3, our last hour of the week, our power hour. I have a little announcement. I won't be here next week. 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Now listen to this. For 2.5 months, we have scheduled a trip to Israel. By the way, our buddy Sid Rosenberg is already there, the morning man on WABC. He's great, as are other people and so forth. So the conspiracy nuts will start. But in addition to going there to speak at an event, we're also going over there because we have a son that's newly engaged, and we want to spend some time with him and his fiance as well. And then I'll be coming back. I'm only there a week. Should I joke, Mr. Producer, or will everybody go nuts? So I'm going to be meeting with the Mossad and the IDF. I'm going to meet with all the top government officials, the Security Committee. We're going to share information. They're going to tell me what to say, when to say it, and how to say it. Of course, none of that's going to happen. Yes, got to pick up my paycheck, you know. You know, we have these woke right Congress people from time to time. They go online and they say, we want to know who's getting paid by foreign government. So do I. So go find out. Find out who's paying them. Excuse me. Nobody's paying me except Westwood One and Fox and Simon & Schuster. That's it. American companies. Foreign money. You know what? It wouldn't even cross my mind. And so you have these people talking about, are you an American? Are you American first? Are you American? Well, who's paying you? You know. Look at this guy Bannon. He's all locked up. Pretty much he was. This guy Tucker Carlson. Owens. All these, were they? I don't know. I'm not accusing him of anything. But he'd be a good place to start. Then you got guys online who are making a fortune off Qatar, investments in Saudi Arabia. What is it? Cyber? What is it? What's it called, Mr. Producer? I don't even know. The currency, the digital currency. Bitcoin. They're making money off Bitcoin. They're making money off this guy and that guy. And then they go, are you taking your directions from Netanyahu? It's just shocking to me how sick this is. It's really sick. Crazy. Ooh, baby. So we deal with it. Rashida Tlaib was on the floor of the House yesterday and not face down. She was just there, not drunk. Juneteenth. Some people say, what are we celebrating this for? Well, Republicans should actually be glad about this because this was viewed as the end of slavery. And last time I checked, that was a Democrat policy. In fact, the Republican Party was established in the 1850s for one reason at the time and only one reason, to abolish slavery. But we Republicans have a tendency to give up our history, and I don't get it. It just drives me crazy. And if you read my book, The Democrat Party Hates America, you'll see why it hates America and always has, and we love America and always have. And even those statistics I discussed with you in the first hour, does it not prove the point? 29% of Democrats have no intention of flying a flag on July 4th. 27% of Democrats, only 27, are proud of America. Think about this. It's crazy. And then when you tell them they're un-American, they go, what do you mean by that? You should be pleased. I'm praising you in your own mindset. Oh, right. I forgot. All right. Crazy, I think. Let's see here. Bear with me. We're live and national. Holy mackerel. What's that? Oh, yeah, Tlaib. 18, go.
2: Juneteenth is a reminder that freedom must be more than a promise.
13: Oh, yeah, yeah. And I bet in the so-called Palestinian territories where your family came from, it's all free there. I'm sure there's a great deal of freedom and democracy. You have the same terrorist that's been running, Fatah, and running it like a mobster since he was first elected to a four-year term 20 years ago. Freedom. I love it. When people who come out of these hell holes, that's right, I said hell holes. When these people come out of these hell holes, lecture us about freedom. Did somebody tell her family they had to come here? Or her, she had to come here? If we're so horrible, why are you here? You can get the hell out. No, I can't do that. Go ahead.
2: Like reflected in our schools, our workplaces, our neighborhoods, and in our democracy. Black neighbors need more than a day, Mr. Speaker. They deserve reparations.
13: Reparations. So, everybody who was a slave is dead. I think everybody who was the child of a slave is dead. But everybody who's black deserves reparations. Does that include people who came here, say, 50 years ago? Does that include people who came here after slavery was eliminated? I'm just curious. And why is it the Democrats keep talking about reparations? So why don't they pay them? They're the ones who did it. And I've said this for the longest time. That was the slavery party. Ours was the Emancipation and the Abolitionist Party. Now, there was a civil war fought with over 700 people killed. 1.1 million total casualties. No nation on the face of the earth had ever fought a civil war to end slavery. Not one. And it is a sad fact of humanity that slavery existed all over the world and exists today on the African continent, in Southeast Asia, in the Middle East, but not in America, not in North America. So why don't we talk about where slavery exists and talk about how do we help the people who are enslaved? No, we don't have any discussion about that. And we don't really have a discussion about the true history of slavery, who captured whom and sold them to whom. No, no, you can't do that on Juneteenth, but it's reparations. You see, they take this Marxist ideology, they apply it to race, and they've done this a lot, as I explain in American Marxism. You know, and I sit here and I think, Mr. Producer, as I'm speaking, putting aside rescuing Sprite, I've got 10 books on history and philosophy. And I'm debating with people online that haven't even read a book. Isn't that crazy? Haven't even read a book. All right, let's take some calls. Let's see. Let's go to Robert Valdosta, Georgia, on the Mark Levin app. Robert, how are you, sir?
14: Mark, I'm pretty good. God bless you and the family, and congratulations on the engagements that your sons are expecting to have.
13: Two of them.
14: Fruitful marriages. Mark, the reason I'm calling, I've been a supporter of President Trump since he was elected, but I'm a 24-year veteran as well. During the Reagan administration, I was a senior officer and responsible for some stuff that involved escorting Secretary of Defense Caspar Weinberger.
13: He was a great secretary. Yes, sir. Yeah.
14: And I find this MOU and this appeasement that we ended this war with Iraq just so distasteful. I find it such a betrayal of our military that has been there in the streets of Hormuz on both sides in the Mediterranean Ocean. I don't know who's been advising, but those that have, Rubio, the Vice President Vance, if they've had a major part to play in this, it's almost a disqualifier for them to continue for 2028. I am so discouraged. This should have been a war like World War II, where the end of the war was capitulation and total surrender.
13: Well, and here's the thing. I don't care how mad people get at me, because they're not really serious people for the most part. They don't want to engage. They want to shut down and silence people by bullying them. I'm not going to put up with that. They're going to be back at it. Certainly after this administration, they're going to be back at it. And we're going to have to face it, and they're going to have many more ballistic missiles. They're going to have control of the Strait of Hormuz. They're going to have $300 billion in their pocket. And our children, assuming how long this goes on, are going to have to confront this. It's not about Israel. It's not about Jews. It's not about any of that. They have killed in 47 years
15: maimed and killed. Maimed and killed thousands of Americans, military and non-military.

0: military. And I don't know why people can't get this through their heads. It's one thing to support the MOU and to have an explanation for all the elements in the MOU, but most of the people who support it haven't even read it. And they can't explain it. And I took the time to go through it, explain it, give my concerns about it, and rather than have rational feedback, you're accused of disloyalty, you're accused of this, you're accused of that, there's videos made, Piers Morgan is wetting himself and his depends and all the rest of it. It's just, I don't know how this society is going to survive with all this stuff. I just don't.
1: Well, Mark, I'm very proud of Prime Minister Benjamin Netanyahu and how he's organized his cabinet and the Israeli military and how closely they fought the initial aspects of this war with us side by side in the air. But any criticism of Israel that has come to pass in this past week is so undeserving and so undeserving of what Benjamin Netanyahu has been such a good leader and ally to our country in the Middle East.
0: He's taken attack after attack after attack. There in Turkey, you have a dictator who is a killer. He's a homicidal maniac, and yet he's in NATO, and he's alive with Iran, and he's our best friend. And if Qatar, that has poured hundreds of billions of dollars into our country to create dissent and destroy our educational systems, they're our buddies, and I can go down the list. This is a country that is simply trying to defend itself, and it's been through holy hell. And they fought side by side with us, you know? It's just, in 2 months' time, it's just quite sad. I feel bad about it. Robert, I want to thank you for your service, my friend, and God bless you, and I appreciate your call. You take care of yourself. You take care. Let's go to Scott Warren, Michigan, Sirius XM Satellite. Scott, go right ahead, please.
2: Hey, Mark, thank you so much for taking the call. I appreciate it so much.
0: Thank you.
2: Hey, you're so welcome. I remember, I don't remember if it was right after President Trump won the election, November 2024. Maybe it was during the campaign. I believe you had shared with us, your audience, that he had texted you saying that he would take care of Israel.
0: That's what he did.
2: I believe at some point, and Mark, that's what I'm holding on to. Obviously this MOU does not seem like it's taking care of Israel, but somehow, I would believe a million Christians in the United States that pray for this president daily, that pray for Prime Minister Netanyahu daily, that pray for this great country daily, that pray for our great ally, Israel. I believe, and I hope it's not just pie in the sky, I believe somehow it's going to work out as well as it can for Israel. I believe President Trump has Israel's interests. At least he's considering their welfare when he's making these decisions.
0: Here's the thing. He's done many wonderful things for Israel, particularly in his first term. And he's done many wonderful things for Israel now. But some of the things that have been said by the vice president and others are very troublesome to me. It demonstrates a mentality and a viewpoint that are very harsh and very, I think, inappropriate. This is an ally that fought side by side with us. This is an ally who has lost well over 1,000 IDF soldiers over the course of this war. We are 44 times bigger than Israel population-wise, so that's the equivalent of 44,000 soldiers. Their women were raped. Their babies were burned alive. And I really don't think they deserve this kind of treatment. And then Hezbollah, which is a terrorist group that's killed hundreds and hundreds of our people, they've taken out the leadership that had million-dollar bounties on their head placed by our State Department. They don't even get a thank you. And so if you bring these things up, you say, oh, you're Israel first. I'm not Israel first. This is an ally. We don't have an ally like this anywhere else in the world. Can you name one other country? One other country that fights with us like this, next to us, where we share such values like this? On the one hand, we go to NATO and the European countries and we say, step up. Step up. You act like you're on welfare, like Like, we have to protect you. You don't have the equipment. You don't have the soldiers. You don't have the willpower. And here we have one that has all those things. And I understand we want this MOU, but I also understand that Israel lives in the neighborhood and they have suffered immensely over the last 70-some years. And the Prime Minister of Israel is not in our cabinet. That's the irony. We keep saying, well, we may not be aligned with them. Well, they may not be aligned with us. Why are we insisting that they comply with an MOU that they had nothing to say and that they weren't shown until our public was shown, that our enemy was shown? Well, maybe they're not aligned with us if we're not aligned with them. I'll be right back.
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13: Pittsburgh weather.
14: Tonight it'll be mostly clear with overnight lows in the mid-50s. Tomorrow expect mostly sunny skies with a chance of showers and thunderstorms beginning in the late afternoon. We'll reach highs of 77 and lows of 58. And Sunday we'll see lots of sunshine. This is Lisa Marie on the Talk of Pittsburgh, 1320 WJA.
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It was a very short segment anyway. When we come back, we've got more. We've got you. The last 30 minutes on a Friday of the week. I'll be gone next week, but I'll be back right thereafter. And we'll be right back.

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3: Pittsburgh weather.
15: Tonight it'll be mostly clear with overnight lows in the mid-50s. Tomorrow expect mostly sunny skies with a chance of showers and thunderstorms beginning in the late afternoon. We'll reach highs of 77 and lows of 58. And Sunday we'll see lots of sunshine. This is Lisa Marie on the Talk of Pittsburgh, 1320 WJA.
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1: 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And I'm not sure a lot of people like him. He's tough as hell. But I like him. I love him.
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2: 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All right. Well, we got a lot of people who want to get in on this program, and we're happy to have you. Happy to have you. Let us go to Michael, Commerce, Texas, the great Sirius XM satellite. Go right ahead, please.
3: Yes, sir. Mark, it's a privilege to talk to you again.
2: Yeah.
3: You're welcome. Very welcome. I'm with you, Mark, on a lot of things. And like you said, train the people of Iran and arm them and stuff like that. But this whole thing that Trump did, I'm very disappointed. We had them by the, dropped them to their knees, and we just dropped the balls. It's like, I don't know. It's just crazy.
2: No, I agree. I'm not celebrating. And I think a lot of people who are haven't actually read it, don't actually comprehend it. It's very knee-jerk oriented, and that happens. But, you know, you got to keep your chin up, and you got to stay straight ahead and keep doing your thing. And that's what I'm going to keep doing. And we're all Trump supporters. All of us are Trump supporters. Thank you, Michael. Now we'll go to Mike, Ashland, Virginia, on the Mark Levin app. How are you?
4: I'm fine, thanks. And I want to say God bless you on your trip next week.
2: Thank you.
4: And also, you're certainly my go-to source of information since Russia's passed.
2: Oh, wow. Thank you.

0: I would like to make to tell you my viewpoint, and please forgive me, I'm a bit inarticulate.
1: No, you're not.
0: But I'm hoping that President Trump is trying to thread so many needles here. He's trying to, well, for one thing, I think he has disabled the Iranians. Mm-hmm. Until at least the election, okay? And

0: these date lines move frequently. And, you know, he may find a way to move them all the way to the election. But what I'm hoping is that I certainly cannot speak to Hezbollah and, of course, the slaying of the Iranian people, because, of course, I'm vision impaired for one thing, so it's very difficult to get information. But you said something yesterday about four Israeli soldiers being incinerated. And I can only imagine, you know, what is going on with Hezbollah and Israel. But I think that President Trump is trying to...
1: Look, here's the bottom line. We would never accept being compelled to comply with a memorandum of understanding that we weren't involved in, that we didn't know about, and that includes an enemy of ours in such an arrangement, that is Hezbollah, in a country, Lebanon, that doesn't want Hezbollah. It's a terrorist organization. It's an arm of Iran. So I look at the facts. I try to keep all the personalities aside, and those are the facts. And so... if you're a little country surrounded by a quarter of a billion Arabs and Muslims, and you've got 9 million people, and about every 2 or 3 years you have to fight for your survival, I don't care if it's Israel or Taiwan or whatever the country is. They simply cannot agree to surrender to Hezbollah. It's a democracy. The people want these elements dealt with. Every bit as much as we would. Now, what state do you live in again? I'm sorry, I got to look up here. You're in Virginia. I dare say that if we had a terrorist group in West Virginia that was shooting missiles into Virginia, into your community, sending drones into your community, trying to sneak terrorists across the border into your community, I dare say you wouldn't sit on your hands. I dare say our government wouldn't sit on its hands. So I try to put myself in somebody else's position. Iran has killed over 47 years, put every other country aside, and maimed thousands of Americans. Our Marines, our airmen, our soldiers, our embassies, and more I could go on. And so I look at a document and I have to draw my own conclusions. It's not about somebody has a lot of pressure, somebody has this. Lincoln had a lot of pressure. Washington had a lot of pressure. I mean, I don't think anybody had more pressure than Lincoln during the Civil War. Anyway, go ahead, but then I got to move on.
0: Well, I was just thinking that, you know, Trump is trying to get himself past the election. And the very day after the election.
1: Okay, so then have a victory. Don't have a 2-week ceasefire that goes 9 weeks. Then a 60-day negotiation period after the MOU. There are ways to deal with this, I think.
0: Looking for that victory after the election, if we can win the election.
1: I even suggested that. I said we should drag them along. They think they're dragging us along. Maybe we drag them along. We rearm. We get more things in place that we want to get in place. We look at other tactics to impose our strategies. I've talked about that yesterday, and I've even posted that as a possibility. If that's really the plan, I'm all for it, but I'm not clear that it is. All right, my friend, thank you for your call. I appreciate it very much. Let's keep going. Scott, Louisville, Kentucky, on the Mark Levin app. How are you, Scott?
2: I'm doing great, and I just want to thank you for being one of the only voices out there that I've heard up against this populist conservative movement we've had in our party.
1: It's not even conservative anymore. They hate conservatives.
2: The word populist conservative doesn't make sense. We went over this in 2018.
1: Yep.
2: You were the first one saying Ronald Reagan was not a populist conservative. He was just a conservative, period. Mm-hmm. Bernie Sanders is popular. He
1: Correct.
2: Filled 10,000 seat arenas. What is that? That's not a policy, right?
1: That's
2: and you were
1: right.
2: The one that stood up and the only one that talked about it. I also want to thank you for the clarity that you're providing. Having people

0: people like General Jack Keane, who I think I've never heard one thing that that guy said that I disagree with. Have you talked with him recently? Are people like him?
1: Well, I don't talk to him off record. I've had him on the show. The guy is absolutely brilliant. And I love it when people say, well, what would you do? That guy is a retired four-star general. He said what he would do. But they don't really want to hear the answers. You know, it's just, you know, it's just rhetoric.
0: Well, I want to thank you for standing strong, being a solid conservative with all these protectionists and people that, you know, I just don't think they really don't understand the Tucker Carlson's. You know, I called in 2018 when I was listening, a guy that I agreed with most of the time, but he was going off the rails as early as 2018, the forever war stuff. That doesn't make any sense. You win the war, you fight the war as long as you need to. And I think our vice president, who I also like, and I think it's shameful that he would stand up there and make any equivocation whatsoever between Hezbollah and Israel. They should not be stated in the same sentence. Israel's not perfect, but there is no moral equivocation that should ever take place. And we should not have that be part of any type of memo of understanding or anything of that sort, in my mind. So
1: I agree.
0: I'm very concerned, as you are, and I just hope you can still talk to people and everybody can stand strong. And if we have to do what we have to do, you know, the election's one thing, but we're not going to, by giving up our principles, attacking Israel, that's not going to do us any favors. That's not going to help us in October. So let's do the right thing now. And thank you for standing up for the right thing almost all the time. I appreciate it.
1: Well, you're really kind, and I appreciate that. God bless you, my friend. We'll be right back.
2: Mark Levin.
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10: Tonight it'll be mostly clear with overnight lows in the mid-50s. Tomorrow

0: Tomorrow, expect mostly sunny skies with a chance of showers and thunderstorms beginning in the late afternoon. We'll reach highs of 77 and lows of 58. And Sunday, we'll see lots of sunshine. This is Lisa Marie on the Talk of Pittsburgh, 1320 WJA.
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0: This is the Daily Caller, which is run by Tucker Carlson's group. Benjamin Netanyahu reportedly hatches plan to influence final Iran deal, and it involves Mark Levin. That is a lie. It is a smear. And this is what Tucker Carlson and their whorish media do. It's just disgusting. Here's CNN. Unhappy with Iran deal, Netanyahu taps MAGA media, pro-Israel senators to sway Trump. I don't know who's tapping whom. Nobody has tapped me. Nobody. Nobody. Really sick. Absolutely sick. All right. History is unfolding right before our eyes. President of the United States has delivered a consequential year and a half. Good luck. The economy is about ready to boom. The border is secure. Lots of investments flowing into the country. But, you know, this is a country of we the people. We the people, millions and millions of us. And we need to be active. And we need to be involved. Very, very important. And our survival depends on us. You know, congressmen come and go. Senators come and go. Sadly, this president and others come and go. But we're here. Our children are here. Our grandchildren will be here. There's more work to be done. And that's where you come in. Join AMAC, the Association of Mature American Citizens. 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All right. Let's see where we are. Let me go to the calls. Let's go to Karen, Fort McMurray, Alberta, Canada, Sirius XM Satellite. Go right ahead, please.
1: Hello, Mark. It is such an honor to talk to you. I am an original Rush baby, and I have been listening to you, Sean, and Rush forever, and God bless Rush, he's in heaven, and I'll see him one day. Anyways, earlier in your segment, you mentioned early in your show how bad Canada was. Well, I just want to let you know Canada is really bad. I'm a U.S. born and raised girl in Michigan, born and raised in Warren, moved here because I have a Canadian husband, and of course, a white Canadian coming into the U.S. is virtually impossible. Mm. We live up here where the oil sands are. And Alberta's getting ready to do a referendum in October to break away and split off from Canada to become its own independent nation.
0: Now, Alberta has a lot of minerals and everything, too.
1: And we're landlocked, and they will not build anything. They are basically taking all of our money, splitting it up between all the other provinces, and we're left with nothing. Mm. My husband has a great job. I'm blessed.
0: Don't get mad at me. I've got to go. I'll be gone next week. Call the following week so we can complete our conversation. I'm sorry you're stuck there, and I appreciate it. Every Friday, in honor of you, you red-blooded Americans, patriots, Ray Charles in America. Here we go.

0: Ladies and gentlemen, the week is officially over. The weekend begins now. We do have two great Fox shows for you, Life, Liberty, and Levin. I should have mentioned them earlier. 8 p.m. Eastern, I hope you'll set your DVR for tomorrow night and Sunday night. 8 p.m. Eastern on Fox, of course. We salute our armed forces, police officers, firefighters, emergency personnel on ICE, and our truckers. We salute the men and women in Ukraine, the men and women in Persia, the men and women in Israel, and you, the American people. Thank God for you. Good night, Spritey and Griffey and Pepsi and Smokey. Good night, Zelda and Gigi and Indy and Patton and Rory. Good night, Marty and little Barney. Good night, Dad. Good night, Mom. Good night, Leo. Good night, Joe. Good night, Big Eric. Good night, Teddy. And good night, Lou. And all the other patriots who've gone before us. I won't be here next week. And with God's blessing, I will be here the following week. Have a wonderful weekend. Don't forget to watch me on Fox tomorrow night, 8 p.m. Eastern, Sunday night, 8 p.m. Eastern. And I'll see you when I return. Have a wonderful weekend.
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7: By a thread. I'm Lisa Lacera, Fox News. An agreement to stop fighting by Israel and Hezbollah in Lebanon, which threatens the U.S.-Iran talks.
8: The administration is defending the memorandum of understanding, setting up talks on a final nuclear deal and a ceasefire in Lebanon.
9: We expect Hezbollah is not going to be firing rockets and firing drones at the Israelis. And we also expect that the Israelis are not going to be going wild in Lebanon, right? Both sides have to honor their end of the deal.
8: Vice President J.D. Vance concedes that ceasefire may be messy. Overnight fighting left at least 21 people dead in Lebanon. Israel says Hezbollah attacks killed 4 IDF soldiers.
7: Fox's Jared Halpern at the White House. The families of 6 Americans detained in Iran are pressing the White House to include their release as part of the deal with Iran.
10: Only 2 of the 6 Americans have been publicly identified. Kamran Hekmati, a 61-year-old Jewish Iranian-American, was visiting family in Iran last spring when he was arrested over a trip to Israel 13 years ago for his son's bar mitzvah. And 49-year-old journalist Reza Valizadeh, who worked for Radio Free Europe for 10 years and returned to Iran in 2024 to care for his parents.
7: Fox's Jennifer Griffin in Washington. A senior White House official says the White House is keeping closed tabs on the cases of the Americans, saying their return remains a high priority but is separate from the ongoing diplomatic efforts. At Joint Base Andrews this afternoon, President Trump unveiled the new Air Force One, a gift from Qatar. The old jets have been used by every president since George H.W. Bush. Bush.
11: Over its lifetime, that aircraft traveled to 96 countries on 223 international trips and flew over 6 million miles.
7: The new jet is outfitted with Starlink, which the president says will provide secure communications. Democrats say accepting such an expensive gift raises national security concerns. America is listening to Fox News.
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26: Tonight it'll be mostly clear with overnight lows in the mid-50s. Tomorrow expect mostly sunny skies with a chance of showers and thunderstorms beginning in the late afternoon. We'll reach highs of 77 and lows of 58. And Sunday we'll see lots of sunshine. This is Lisa Marie on the Talk of Pittsburgh, 1320 WJAM.

0: rising from the heart of the swamp, a beacon of truth is casting its light. 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
1: All right, 844-484-3872, 844-4-THE-USA. That's the way to join us today from coast to coast, from sea to shining sea on Friday. Another great day to be an American. Getting so close to July 4th, 250 years of this great country. I'm so glad you're here with me today. We have a lot of breaking news as we start the show. This morning, in the last 24 hours, apparently Hezbollah threatened to upend this entire memorandum of understanding for a moment. They struck Israel. They killed four Israeli soldiers. Israel responded very rapidly, and the reports out of Lebanon is that at least 47 people were killed by the Israeli strikes in return. And since then, now we have a new ceasefire between Israel and Hezbollah. But this has all transpired just in the last few hours. Now we have a brand new ceasefire. Apparently, this ceasefire was brokered by President Trump and Qatar, and Iran also played a role here. Now, Iran, of course, plays a huge role in that they fund and arm Hezbollah. And, you know, the obvious questions ensue. To what extent is Iran ordering these guys to conduct these strikes on Israel, or are they able to even restrain them? Lots of obvious questions involved here. Here's the Fox News reporting just in the last hour or so on how we've now entered yet another ceasefire arrangement.
2: Ramped up fighting between Israel and Hezbollah, but now the two sides have agreed to renew a ceasefire. Max Gordon is live from Dubai. Hi, Max.
3: Hey, good morning. Well, this latest ceasefire kicked in just about an hour ago. A U.S. official says it was brokered by Qatar, the United States, and with help from Iran. Now, it's important to note that this is not a retreat for Israel from these established security zones in southern Lebanon. And the IDF says that they have every right to defend themselves. And this comes on the heel of heightened fighting in southern Lebanon. Overnight, the IDF reported four soldiers were killed and dozens of Hezbollah fighters died. Lebanon reported 21 people were killed. This latest fighting follows
1: the update on that is about 47, apparently, according to Lebanon.
3: Escalation in southern Lebanon after an Israeli airstrike hit Beirut right before the signing of the deal between the U.S. and Iran. Back and forth strikes have since continued, with the White House sending a message that Israel needs to moderate its response. The deal with Iran dictates an end of fighting in southern Lebanon. Meanwhile, Iran's supreme leader, Ayatollah Mojtaba Khamenei, released his first statement on the deal with the U.S., saying in part, it was the American president who out of desperation used all kinds of leverage to bring this about. President Trump responding on Truth Social saying, we didn't meet out of desperation. Iran did. They are finished. We'll play out the 60 days. They get no money, not 10 cents.
1: Okay. President saying, yeah, okay. Okay, buddy. Okay, gay deformed Ayatollah. That's you're ridiculous. No, that's not the case. You guys were backed into a corner, which is how this deal came together. And of course, that's true because Iran was put in an economic headlock, in a military headlock, in a nuclear headlock, a ballistic missile headlock that led Iran to that table. And the big thing was that they couldn't really shut down the Strait of Hormuz. I saw today that Iran, as a result of all of this exchange between Israel and Hezbollah again today. They're like, oh, we're shutting down the strait. All right, good luck with that. If you really think you're going to do it. You didn't have the strait shut down when you were claiming the strait was shut down. The United States was able to guarantee the safe passage of a lot of oil. And I think if we hear from the president at any length today, when we might hear from him at some length today, I expect that he'll say, you know, whatever. If they think they can shut it down, they can. We have control. We can move the ships through. The oil will continue to flow. And we're going to keep navigating towards a peace deal as best we can. In fact, as it relates to a ceasefire, remember the president said recently that the Middle East handles ceasefires a little bit differently than the rest of the world.
4: How do you define ceasefire?
5: Pretty much the way it is. It's a different part of the world. You know, I'd say in that part of the world, ceasefire is when you're shooting in a more moderate manner.
1: Yeah, a little moderate decline in shooting might be a ceasefire as far as he's concerned. So my suspicion here is that the president is not interested in imperiling the current state of the memorandum of understanding. But if Iran does, then Iran will receive the consequences of upending it. It's the most crystal clear thing imaginable. Somebody should tell all of these idiot Republican senators who are attacking the Trump administration right now about this. Have you seen this? What is going on in the Republican conference right now in the United States Senate? There is the most emotionally incontinent rage fest imaginable directed at President Trump right now. And it's over a bunch of issues, right? It's not just one. It's the Memorandum of Understanding. They're freaking out about that. It's the Save America Act. They're freaking out about that. They're also freaking out about the Director of National Intelligence role. It's just all a series of freakouts. They're freaking out that President Trump wants to get rid of the filibuster, which makes all the sense in the world, given that Democrats are going to do it anyway, pack the United States Supreme Court and create new states. So what do you mean you're going to be handing them the tools? They're going to grab the tools anyway the second they have the power to do it. Why wouldn't you do it now? In fact, don't you think that the Republicans should take the Democrats up on their theorizing on this subject? Pete Buttigieg said recently, he's like, you know, we need more Supreme Court justices on the court. Oh, we do? Okay, let's do it now. What if we did it right now? What if President Trump just put a bunch of new justices on the court right at this very moment? Pete Buttigieg said we should. But of course, what he's talking about is not that President Trump should do it. He wants a Democrat president to do it, to impose upon the court a rigged system. That's what he's talking about. Now, the Democrats are not hiding what they intend to do. So why are these Republicans all engaged in these hissy fits? Bitter Bill Cassidy was attacking President Trump yesterday for this deal. Iran is stronger. We're weaker, he said. He's just making things up. It's just untrue, completely untrue. It's the perfect inversion of the truth. Iran is as weak as it's ever been right now, thanks to President Trump's work. John Cornyn, everything I've heard about it causes me concern, he says, of the Memorandum of Understanding. Causes you concern? Why? Can you be specific? What do you mean it causes you concern? Lay out your concerns then. Ted Cruz has been crapping on it because he's running for president in 2028, obviously. So he's using this as an issue to try and separate himself from the president of the United States and his agenda and saying, I represent something different. He claims that the president's giving billions of dollars to theocratic lunatics. He's not. The conditions of the deal are that Iran has to obey the president's demands in order to receive any meaningful relief whatsoever. In fact, Ted Cruz right now sounds like Chuck Schumer, who posted on X last night, quote, Trump is claiming there is no $300 billion payment to Iran by the U.S. These are his handwritten initials. He should read his own memo of understanding. And then he posts an image of it. What does the image say? What does the actual memorandum say? It says that foreign investment could one day go to Iran if President Trump gives them permission. Have you noticed all of the conditional elements that are built into that? Chuck Schumer knows he's lying. He's doing it anyway. He's lying. And I expect it out of Chuck Schumer. I don't expect it out of Republicans. Guys who, by the grace of Trump voters, have their jobs. We had Tommy Tuberville on the program earlier this week, and that was the thing that drives him crazy. He's Senator Tuberville, Coach Tuberville. He's looking at this going, wait a second. The whole reason we are even in office is because of the Trump agenda. And you're crapping all over it? The guy keeps asking for the Save America Act. The least you could do is try. The least you could do. In fact, J.D. Vance said that yesterday in his excellent press briefing. He said, why don't we just try? Somebody asked about the Save America Act. And he said, can we just try? Can we try? Can we get beyond the whining about the president of the United States in Senate lunches and actually give the American people a real attempt at this thing?
4: Leader Thune said it's unrealistic to get the Save America Act passed by attaching it to FISA, which the president's looking for. Do you believe this is possible?
6: Why don't we try? Why don't we try and at least force people to vote against it? One of the things that, you know, sometimes frustrates me about the legislative process is that people will go into it saying, this isn't possible, therefore we're not even going to try. Well, let's actually see. Let's try it. And if it's not possible, then let the people put their name on it. This is also good for the American people. How many American senators know that the American people love the Save America Act because they believe in voter ID. But how many of those same senators don't want to vote for it because they know that the radical elements within their own party would punish them for it? Let people go on the record and actually answer to the American people, which is why I think we should do exactly as the president said.
1: And I'm fine with people going on the record. I want them to go even further beyond that, though. I want them to stand there and actually fight for this thing. Take any path necessary to get there. And somebody sent me a note yesterday, Jim. It's funny. It's just this happens all the time. You can't listen to every hour of every show we've ever done. So that this happens. And I don't blame you for it. But a guy says, Vince, the president tweeted that you're foolish if you don't support getting rid of the filibuster. So stop being a fool. Support getting rid of the filibuster, the note says to me. And I was laughing about this as I'm reading it because I do. I support, by any means necessary, any legal constitutional means necessary, getting the Save America Act passed. I support it. Don't give me ceremonial nonsense. Don't give me show votes. Don't tell me that you can advance it via reconciliation when that's not actually possible. If you can do this with a standing filibuster where you force these Democrats to talk until they can't talk anymore, perfect. Let's do it. If you get rid of the filibuster, get rid of the legislative filibuster, get rid of it all, and you actually pass this thing. Perfect. Let's do it. These are legal means. These are constitutional means. This is essential for the country, the Save America Act. We need credible elections. Because if you have credible elections, the rest of the country's success spills out of that. And so, yes, to whoever the kind person was who, well, I said it's not exactly the most kind thing, suggesting that I'm a fool of any kind. Hey, settle down, son. But I do. I, of course, support that. I support all of these great options that are on the table that these Republicans in the Senate are not employing. So it's a little rich for any of them to pretend they can lecture the president of the United States about how to arrange an Iran deal when they can't even pass election integrity. Slow down on the lectures and start getting to do your work. Do your job. More ahead on The Vince Show.
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7: Pittsburgh weather.
8: Tonight it'll be mostly clear with overnight lows in the mid-50s. Tomorrow expect mostly sunny skies with a chance of showers and thunderstorms beginning in the late afternoon. We'll reach highs of 77 and lows of 58. And Sunday we'll see lots of sunshine. This is Lisa Marie on the Talk of Pittsburgh, 1320 WJA.
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14: Yeah, you get guys like Ted Cruz walking in the center hallways. This was captured by Nick Ballas, a great reporter yesterday.
15: I just wondering if you could share your reaction to the Iran deal and Democrats saying they think the frozen assets could lead to more terror in the region.
16: Giving billions of dollars to theocratic lunatics who want to murder us is not a good idea. I think the president, unfortunately, is receiving bad advice on this deal.
14: All right, so Ted Cruz attacks the president, says he's getting bad advice, and And Ted Cruz is not even telling the truth about the arrangement. The arrangement is predicated upon Iran complying with the president's demands before they receive any incentive whatsoever. And Donald Trump Jr., he came out last night. He ripped Ted Cruz in half for that statement. Because the problem with what Cruz is saying is he's lying through his teeth about the deal. We're not giving them a cent, and he knows that. He's using fake news about the peace deal to undermine President Trump. That's the opposite of MAGA, says Don Jr. Now, not every Republican senator is giving the president crap or lying about the terms or being an emotionally incontinent whack job. Ohio Senator Bernie Moreno came out last night. He was asked about this on Fox by, it was Brian Kilmeade who was hosting one of the shows. And Bernie Moreno's like, look, I trust the president here. I trust him to handle this.
10: Aspects of a deal are a step backwards. And Senator Roger Wicker says, we negotiated away the victories of Operation Epic Fury. These are two very conservative.
14: That's idiocy. What do you mean? How would we negotiate away the victories? Iran's ballistic missile capacity has been utterly destroyed. Their nuclear program's a skyscraper underground. I could go through the list again. What do you mean we negotiated away the victories? What is wrong with these people?
10: Republicans, do you disagree with them?
17: Well, first of all, they're both great senators. I like them both. They're good friends. Yeah. But at the end of the day, I trust President Trump. After 10 years in a political scene, I've seen his decision making. He knows exactly what he's doing. He knows how tough this is. I give him the grace and the latitude to know that he always is going to keep the interests of America first. He's not interested in endless war, and he wants to drive down gas prices for Americans to give them the relief that they need.
14: Yeah, I trust the guy. He's going to handle this the right way. He's going to handle it. You know, J.D. Vance said yesterday, we're not giving Iran a thing. We're not. The president said we're going to hit them in the head with a bomb if they screw this up. He's like, this is no giveaway. This is no giveaway. The president's handling this very wisely.
18: So we trust action and we trust conduct. And so we're going to reward conduct and we're not going to reward any words, whether they're written on a sheet of paper or not. There's a lot of discussion, the MOU, the gentleman's agreements, the final deal. Words don't matter, ladies and gentlemen. We're about verification.
14: Yeah, amen.
18: And so what we're going to do is to say, if they do the things that they have promised to do, they have promised not to enrich. They have promised that they would allow inspectors in to destroy that highly enriched stockpile. And then, of course, it's not usable anymore. You take it somewhere else. They promised a number of things. And that's why the deal contemplates a number of benefits if they do those things. But it doesn't do anything if they don't actually meet those promises.
14: Is this difficult to understand? Why does it seem like there's a lot of just like people who are being like intentionally obtuse on this subject? Don't you get that feeling? Just like people straight up like, let's just ignore what the president and the vice president of the United States are saying and then just make up what the MOU says. It's a wild world. Keep your bearings as always, you know, and keep a note of who's lying to you about this, by the way. I think one of the great things about President Trump, one of the wonderful things about President Trump's time in office, in addition to his own personal skills, is just his ability to reveal people for who they truly are. Do you notice that? Just he's the great clarifier of our time. Just by his presence in American politics, he's exposed a lot of people. And the good thing is, once they get exposed, they're often run out of American politics. We're firing them left and right. Sending better reinforcements in to help the Trump agenda, which is very, very good news. Speaking of the people who've been working with the president, Tulsi Gabbard is the outgoing director of national intelligence. She just left yesterday, her last day, but not without dropping an absolute bomb of declassification. It involves Anthony Fauci, COVID, and the cover-up. It's all ahead on The Vince Show. 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
1: Pittsburgh weather.
2: Tonight it'll be mostly clear with overnight lows in the mid-50s. Tomorrow expect mostly sunny skies with a chance of showers and thunderstorms beginning in the late afternoon. We'll reach highs of 77 and lows of 58. And Sunday we'll see lots of sunshine. This is Lisa Marie on the Talk of Pittsburgh, 1320 WJAM.
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5: I get to Tulsi Gabbard and all of the secrets she's been revealing in the last 24 hours, which is wonderful. We'll get to that in just a moment. But coming up, I've got Susan Ferriccio joining us from the Washington Times. She's one of my favorites, and she's got a great story up right now about, you know, that Obama Presidential Center. Yesterday they did the grand opening for. It was a mess. The whole thing was a mess. It was a noisy, ridiculous mess. Biden was wandering around the stage. He had no idea where to go. Nobody was helping him. It was typical stuff. But that Obama Center, that gigantic dumpster that they built in the middle of Chicago, they stiffed the people who built it. A plumber who worked on the project, his company is right now owed more than $2 million that they haven't been paid by Obama. $2 million. Yeah, they care about the workers. They care about the little guy, those Democrats. And then they just screw him over. That's actually what they're doing. I've got Susan Ferriccio coming up on that subject and so much more all ahead on The Vince Show. We've got some updates for you on COVID, though, on COVID. Declassified information from Tulsi Gabbard. I woke up this morning and there I saw Tulsi Gabbard's beautiful face. She's got this well. You see how nicely they shoot these videos, Jim? I don't know who's doing her videography. We should hire them, though, for all of our video stuff. That's really incredible. Here's Tulsi Gabbard. Of course, I don't look like Tulsi Gabbard. Here's Tulsi Gabbard talking about what she's exposed about Anthony Fauci overnight.
6: For the COVID pandemic, Dr. Fauci, as head of the National Institute of Allergy and Infectious Diseases, provided millions in U.S. taxpayer dollars to fund dangerous gain-of-function research on bat coronaviruses at the Wuhan Institute of Virology, work which is now widely viewed as the source of the unintentional lab leak that sparked the pandemic. Now, in support of President Trump's maximum transparency mandate, today, on my final day as Director of National Intelligence, I'm releasing never-before-seen communications and documents that expose exactly how Fauci worked with politicized career leadership in the intelligence community to suppress the truth about his actions, the virus's lab leak origins, and his role in directing U.S. funding for this dangerous research that caused immeasurable harm and countless lost lives. Now, these documents expose Fauci's direct role in influencing and manipulating IC assessments on COVID-19.
5: Now, I want you to remember here as she goes through this, Anthony Fauci was given, at the very least, a ceremonial pardon by Joe Biden. Actually, let me rephrase that. He was given something that was called a pardon by the Biden administration, okay? It was done by AutoPen. It wasn't done by Joe. Joe, who it is very well established, is non compos mentis, was in no condition to even give pardons, candidly. But the robot did it. The robot. So, shall we test this? I think we should test this. I'd like to see what the courts do with the robot pardon.
6: And how Fauci lied to Congress in 2024 when under oath he denied knowledge of or participation in discussions with intelligence officials about viral research. We also received testimony from multiple intelligence community whistleblowers who reported retaliation for challenging the intelligence community's manipulation of intelligence on the virus's origins. Once again, revealing a clear pattern of suppressing dissent, silencing critics, and burying the truth. Dr. Fauci's close relationships with the intelligence community enabled him to assume three key roles that shield him from scrutiny. First, Dr. Fauci funded dangerous gain-of-function coronavirus research linked to Big Pharma and their pursuit of universal vaccines worth trillions of dollars.
5: So you see, that first item, that really stands out to me because it kind of seemed like Anthony Fauci, regardless of the way events would go, was working very hard to enrich the pharmaceutical companies, wasn't he?

0: companies through a catch-all everything vaccine. We're going to stop everything. We're going to help them generate vaccines for this very dangerous research. And then when one of those viruses leaked and started running roughshod over the planet, Anthony Fauci audibled into, let's generate vaccines and we'll enrich the pharmaceutical companies. Do you see that? Heads I win, tails you lose. That's the game Fauci was playing with COVID.
1: Second, Dr. Fauci was the behind-the-scenes advisor who, alongside his hand-picked so-called experts, pushed the intelligence community to endorse a natural animal origin to hide his dangerous gain-of-function research that he funded using taxpayer dollars, all of this in a deliberate attempt to cover up the truth and shift the blame and attention away from Fauci's own actions.
0: Now, that natural origin story. Remember, they claimed it came from a wet market in Wuhan, that it was just a bunch of disgusting villagers, just a bunch of dirty locals, and somehow they had generated a dangerous virus, and then it was released upon the world. That was supposed to be the scientific explanation for what took place. And of course, that was a cover-up of the actual leak from the Wuhan Institute of Virology. You were told you were racist if you believe for a moment that it may have come from the Wuhan Institute of Virology. The racism was believing it came from the lab, not that it came from the disgusting villagers. No, that was the legitimate scientific theory. Of course, that's perfectly inverted too. And Anthony Fauci got his buddies in big science to write a paper called The Proximal Origins of COVID that covered up all of the evidence that pointed to a lab. They covered it up in official scientific journals. This is all very well established. It's no wonder the left wanted to pardon Anthony Fauci.
1: Third, Dr. Fauci became the nation's pandemic pundit, and he publicly pushed lies, disinformation, and censorship using every platform available.
0: Yep.
1: Now, according to hundreds of reviewed emails, which are included in this release, the intelligence community almost always incorporated Fauci's recommendations. He promoted a fraudulent paper whose publication he helped prompt as legitimate information for intelligence community consideration. Senior analysts praised Dr. Fauci not as a policymaker, but as what they called an unbiased guide to the real coronavirus experts.
0: Wow.
1: While deliberately ignoring experts who might dissent from Fauci's narratives.
0: Yeah, Fauci, they removed. I remember the CDC director, Robert Redfield, he was removed from meetings. He was removed from meetings. Remember Scott Atlas? Remember him? Scott Atlas was great. Really great. We should catch up with Scott Atlas at some point. I'd love to interview him again. I had Redfield on the show recently. But Atlas would bring, by his own telling, he would bring piles of scientific research with him to meetings to talk about things like the origins of COVID and the efficacy of masks, all of it, everything. And they started excluding him from the meetings for being too engaged in the science. Yeah, follow the science. Unless the science shows up at the door, then bar the door. Don't let them in.
1: He didn't stop there. He blatantly lied to Congress under oath during his 2024 testimony to the House Select Subcommittee on the Coronavirus Pandemic, denying that he ever spoke to any intelligence agency about COVID. Now, the correspondence I'm releasing today directly contradicts his sworn testimony.
0: All right. Well, this is wonderful. A big, big pile of declassified information that that great journalists are going through right now. Independent journalists. So just great Americans rolling through it. I saw a fellow called Larry Sanger gave us a summary this morning on what he has already discovered. Larry Sanger, you'll know his name perhaps vaguely. He was a founder of Wikipedia. And then you may say to yourself, whoa, Vince, careful with the Wikipedia guy. Yeah, I would agree with that sentiment. Here's the thing. Larry Sanger hates what Wikipedia has become. He's one of the most vocal critics of how destructive and left-wing that institution is. He despises it. It's not what he envisioned at all when that thing started. And yet that monster has grown out of control. So Larry Sanger says this about what he's discovered inside of these documents today. He said that the IC Inspector General, intelligence community Inspector General, filed a classified whistleblower complaint alleging that intelligence

0: contradicted Anthony Fauci's testimony. So the intel community said, Anthony Fauci's lying. And a whistleblower brought that forward to the intelligence community inspector general. And the DNI under Biden effectively buried it. That DNI, the director of national intelligence under Biden, was someone called Avril Haines. The DNI general counsel, Chris Fonzone, emailed Avril Haines on August 19th of 2021, describing this whistleblower complaint, alleging that classified intelligence reporting had contradicted Fauci's sworn testimony to Congress that the NIH had never funded gain-of-function research at the Wuhan Institute of Virology. Rather than refer it to the HHS Inspector General for an independent investigation, that's where Fauci worked, HHS, Fonzone recommended referring it instead to HHS Secretary Javier Becerra. You know his name, Javier Becerra of child trafficking fame, the front runner for governor in California running against Steve Hilton right now. That was Fauci's boss. So instead of giving it to the inspector general of that agency, they gave it to the political appointee at the top who would turn around and cover it up. Becerra told Haines, quote, it was something they've considered and that Fauci had a, quote, point he's repeated. The draft letter was revised to route the complaint to Becerra instead of the HHS IG. This is a previously classified paper trail up until Tulsi Gabbard just declassified it, showing that the Biden-era DNI's office treated a formal whistleblower complaint about potential perjury as essentially a bureaucratic matter, and they absorbed it into Anthony Fauci's own department, HHS, the agency he worked for. Wasn't that fun? So Becerra was involved in a cover-up of Anthony Fauci's crimes. It's a crime to lie to Congress. And Becerra right now is running for governor in California. Stack it on the pile of scandals. And that's not even the biggest scandal that I don't think. I mean, maybe it is. Who knows? But if that Becerra's been involved in. The fact that he was involved in trafficking tens of thousands of children into the United States who were subsequently lost and put into slavery and sex crimes, that seems like a pretty big one, too. Becerra should never be the governor of anything. He should be in jail for what he's done. And Tulsi Gabbard has revealed this on the way out the door. Well, God bless her for it. In fact, she's leaving, and Bill Pulte is arriving. Today's his first official day on the job, but he didn't wait until today to show up. In fact, he showed up early yesterday, and reportedly, he was on a mission. I'll tell you all about it in a moment right here on The Vince Show.
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4: Pittsburgh weather.
5: Tonight it'll be mostly clear with overnight lows in the mid-50s. Tomorrow expect mostly sunny skies with a chance of showers and thunderstorms beginning in the late afternoon. We'll reach highs of 77 and lows of 58. And Sunday we'll see lots of sunshine. This is Lisa Marie on the Talk of Pittsburgh, 1320 WJA.
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0: Let's go to our phones now, shall we? That's where we find Alan calling in, listening in on the mighty WLS in Chicago. Hello, Alan. You're on the Vince Show.
1: Vince, how you doing? I'm going to do what Rush Limbaugh called a little history.
0: Please.
1: I worked in the Hyde Park area, the area that they're talking about for the Obama Center. It's Englewood, South Shore, and Hyde Park. Hyde Park's poverty rate is a negative 5. It's a very affluent area. It's University of Chicago. Englewood has 39% poverty and South Shore about 33%. The idea of a renaissance, for God's sake, not going to happen. What's kept that area together has been University of Chicago funds that created a Maginot Line. Because at 67th and Stony Island was the Southmore Hotel, a grand hotel in the 30s and 40s, occupied by the Black Panthers in the 70s. This is an area of high crime. They're going to have people come there to dine. Ain't no way. 63rd used to have restaurants up and down, stores. What it has is vacant lots. And the number one window in that area is board up.
0: You know, I don't know if I got that joke at the very end. I'm trying to grasp it, Alan. But that
1: this plywood.
0: Oh, I see. The number, I got it. But here's the thing I want to know, Alan. It's like what I'm witnessing. I saw Valerie Jarrett yesterday. I was making a joke out of this. She was doing land acknowledgments for people who used to live there, and people who know Chicago history well tell us that Valerie Jarrett screwed this up entirely too. Some of these Indian tribes weren't even really present there in any enduring way. This is what she sounded like.
2: We'd also like to take a moment to recognize the original inhabitants of the land upon which we are gathered today. We honor the Anishinaabe, the Council of Three Fires, the Ojibwe, the Odawa, and the Potawatomi nations.
0: Okay, it's also silly, but then I noted that there are people who've been booted out of their homes because of the Obama Center, Alan, because what's happened is, despite the fact that you're predicting that it's still going to be a miserable, low-income area, despite the Obama Center being put up, some owners have purchased properties around it thinking that they were going to make some money on it, and they've evicted the tenants. There was one tenant who told the Chicago Sun-Times, her name's Stevie Early, that she's being smacked with a $2,450 a month payment. She just got evicted from her home. She can't do that. She can't afford it. So the irony of all of this is, like, they're literally forcing people out near the Obama Center, and the Obama people will never acknowledge it.
1: There's a lot of vacant land there. A friend of mine, in fact, a young black kid, is a realtor. He has a property in there that he's made into a bed and breakfast. There are some townhomes being built. Absolutely. It's vacant land. It's like going out in the, you know, the far prairies around a city that there's cows and there's, you know, corn.
0: Yep.
1: That developed. It has that potential, but you have 70 to 90% illegitimate, fatherless families. You have a level of poverty. Not only, it's funny, someone quoted, said that there were no books in the Obama library. Chicagoans can't read. Who cares?
0: Yeah. Yeah, well, so they basically build this thing in an economically stressed place. And now when they step out of dilapidated homes, they're staring at one of the single ugliest buildings ever put up. A soul-sucking venture. They celebrated it yesterday. Hey, you know that building, as much as it is soul-sucking, there were people who worked to put it up. And the Obamas haven't paid them, you know, because they care about the worker. Susan Ferriccio joins us in a moment to explain what happened.
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8: In the balance. I'm Lee Silicera, Fox News. This coming after fighting between Israel and Hezbollah flared up overnight.
9: Negotiations between the U.S. and Iran are currently stalled, but there are hopes that this ceasefire between Israel and Hezbollah can help get things back on track. Now, the memorandum of understanding that was signed between the U.S. and Iran calls for an end of fighting in Lebanon, but overnight, battles between Hezbollah and Israel left four IDF soldiers dead, and Lebanon reported 47 people killed, with 97 others injured. This latest fighting follows an escalation in southern Lebanon after Israeli airstrikes hit Beirut right before the signing of the deal between the U.S. and Iran.
8: Fox's Max Gordon in Dubai. President Trump said this afternoon the Strait of Hormuz is open and ships are moving through. And the president unveiled the new presidential jet.
10: Inside a hulking hangar at Joint Base Andrews outside D.C., President Trump walked down the steps of a new aircraft that will begin serving as Air Force One.
11: There will never be one like this. This is very unique. This is considered the world's most luxurious plane when it was built.
10: The aircraft, considered a bridge by the Air Force until a new fleet of presidential planes is complete, was a gift from the government of Qatar. Military officials spent 10 months retrofitting the aircraft. Inside, several spacious cabins feature leather seating and large television monitors for staff and the press.
8: Fox's Jared Halpern at the White House. Democrats say accepting such an expensive gift raises national security concerns, including surveillance bugs on board. Asylum seekers deported by the U.S. to Sierra Leone could be sent back to their home countries where they could face persecution. That's according to one of their lawyers who spoke to the Associated Press. That's despite prior U.S. court orders barring their deportation to those countries. 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
20: Tonight it'll be mostly clear with overnight lows in the mid-50s. Tomorrow expect mostly sunny skies with a chance of showers and thunderstorms beginning in the late afternoon. We'll reach highs of 77 and lows of 58. And Sunday we'll see lots of sunshine. This is Lisa Marie on the Talk of Pittsburgh, 1320 WJAM.

0: rising from the heart of the swamp, a beacon of truth is casting its light. From sea to shining sea, The Vince Show. Here's Vince Colonnaise.
1: All right, 844-484-3872, 844-4-THE-USA. That's the way to join us today. From coast to coast, from sea to shining sea, come on in here. Join the program. Joining us right now, I'm very happy to have with us the great Susan Ferriccio from the Washington Times. Susan, great to have you on the program.
2: Great to be on the program, Vince.
1: How are you, by the way? We haven't talked in a while.
2: I know we haven't. I'm doing really well. I've been enjoying your show, and there's so much to talk about these days in politics. So
1: yes, there is.
2: Yeah, I'm doing wonderful. Thanks for asking.
1: And is your awesome husband, Doug McElway, still playing the banjo?
2: He is still playing the banjo, and check him out on Facebook, where he weighs in on all important matters.
1: Yes, he's unstoppable. No matter what, he gets his opinion out there. Susan, you have an amazing piece this week, as always, on the Washington Times. This time, it's about President Trump's brand new Obama Center, Obama Palooza. They had this event yesterday to open it up. But, you know, the left often claims, and Obama really is that, as far as anybody can tell, the leader of that party, that they will take care of the little guy. But it turns out a lot of the workers who built the Obama Center have not been paid. What's going on here?
2: Right. There are a lot of subcontractors claiming they're owed between tens of thousands of dollars to millions of dollars. And it's caused some of them to consider going out of business, apparently. And they are, you know, putting together that building was $850 million presidential center. So had so many people working on it, and it took years to put it together. And so there, people still haven't gotten paid. And they have been kind of, you know, kept silent basically through this whole process. So we thought it was important to write about this issue as the opening was happening. I did talk to the main contractor who was managing all the subcontractors. Now they're saying they're acknowledging that their people are still owed money, but they say that this can be part of a construction process where payouts continue even after the opening of the building. So I don't know what this means in terms of who exactly is going to ultimately get paid.
1: Yeah.
2: But the contractor suggesting money is still going to go out, but I don't know how it's helping these subcontractors who need the money now to stay, you know, in business, because they put, in some cases, a lot of it had to do with change orders. You know, they'd go to build a bathroom and then they have to change around the materials.
1: Sure.
2: But yet they'd already paid for the initial material. So they put the money up for it and didn't get it back. And I think that's where some of the cost troubles are coming in for these subcontractors. But no, it wasn't really mentioned yesterday, although Michelle Obama did give a shout out to the construction workers when she gave her speech opening the center.
1: Yeah, this they broke ground during the Biden administration on this, I believe. And it turns out maybe all of that inflation did not help them. A lot of those change orders probably had something to do with the Biden inflation. I noticed that in your piece that the plumbing operation that was responsible for the building, a guy by the name of Michael Owen is quoted here, the owner of Adamson Plumbing. He said his company's owed more than $2 million. That's a lot of money to be out and not get paid.
2: Right. It's a minority-owned business, too. And, you know, ironically, that's a lot of money for a small plumbing business, even a medium-sized plumbing. So it's a lot of money. And, you know, I guess it's going to all matter how quickly they get the money out to these subcontractors. I think a lot of different outlets are writing about this too, which will bring attention to it. And I think when that happens, you know, it can speed things along when the media gets involved. But you know what's really interesting about this center, besides, you know, the jokes about it looking like the Star Wars, you know, the Death Star from Star Wars.
1: Uh-huh.
2: It's a very unique appearance, but the cost alone is rather stunning. The George Bush Presidential Center was $250 million, which is about a little more than $300 million in today's dollars. But this $850 million, this is an astonishing amount of money. Now, this center is more like a campus. They built a whole outdoor center, and, you know, it's supposed to be like a community civic engagement campus or something. It's got an NBA regulation basketball court, and it's really very unusual for, you know, it's not your mother's presidential library. I mean, this thing is really pretty extraordinary in terms of what it is, but it's just been very controversial from the beginning. It's also involved about $200 million in funding, public funding, because they needed to do a lot of infrastructure work surrounding it as well. So it's a very, very unique structure and unique center in terms of cost and the public involvement too. And of course, the reaction of the public to the center has been, there's been a lot of criticism about its appearance. If you look at it, how it juts out over this very historic part of Chicago, a lot of the residents, I think Benny Johnson was going around interviewing people and they're saying it looked like a trash can. And of course, then President Trump weighed in with his own tweet with an AI version with a trash bag on top. You know, it's getting a lot of pushback in terms of appearance outside and inside. So, and that's pretty interesting, too. This is a very, very unique structure.
1: You know, it is confusing what it's supposed to be, because you usually talk about a presidential library. That's not exactly what this is. It's got an NBA regulation-sized basketball court inside. It's a museum about how great Obama is. It's got a forum for lectures and musical performances, according to your reporting. What's the point of this building? What is it supposed to revitalize Chicago? Is that what the Obamas think is going to happen here?
2: That's what they thought it would do for this part of Chicago. It's also, I think, a testament to the president himself. He was very unique. He's the nation's first black president. And I think they were looking to do something here that was really unique and historic to memorialize him. So it was not just going to be your standard library. You know, you think of George W. Bush, you know he wouldn't want to go all out. He was sort of this kind of more humble president. He wasn't looking for, you know, a big, you know, monument to himself. But I think Obama was, and that's what you have here. You know, you have something that's supposed to be really unique, not like all the other presidential libraries. And certainly it's not. I mean, I know you got the Reagan Library with Air Force One in there, which is pretty amazing. But this thing, too, you look at it, and it's like, what is it? It just looks like a giant rock jutting out of the ground. And it's got his one of his famous speeches on the top of it. If you look at it, it's very hard to read it, though. You're walking around the building back and forth to read the speech. It's very hard to read unless you're a drone, I suppose, getting a drone view. So, it's a very, very neat building. It's going to be awful dark in there. I don't see any windows. But

0: And, you know, it's very unusual, but the cost itself is just astronomical. I think initially it was budgeted for like almost a third of that cost. And it just got more and more expensive as they went along.
1: Yes.
0: Kind of reminds me of, you know, how Democrats operate. Everything always gets more expensive as they go. Spend more, spend more, spend more.
1: So I was about to say, it's like a brutalist, like, memorial to Democrat failure. That's what it seems to be to me.
0: Spending. They love to spend. We know that. That's, you know, it's a joke, but it's true. They love to spend.
1: Yeah, they do love to spend.
0: So, yes. I, you know, if I'm ever in Chicago, I'm going there. It looks really interesting to me. And, you know, you could argue that the public certainly can get engaged there. They have the auditorium, the civic center, the basketball court, the gardens. They have a big water feature dedicated to Barack Obama's mother. And, you know, beautiful artwork. I think, you know, it'll be probably really, hopefully, well-loved by the community for all the effort put in there. And hopefully,
1: well, you're generous.
0: Subcontractors will get their money, too, eventually.
1: See, Susan Friedrich is a very good person. I find your assessment to be very generous to Obama, far too generous than I would ever be. And then yesterday, in attendance was like a who's who of the political establishment. And I think every single one of these people either hate Trump or have remained as far away from him as humanly possible. So Bill Clinton, George W. Bush, Joe Biden. It was just a group of people who really don't have anything to do with President Trump, the guy who Americans just put into office by huge numbers.
0: Yeah, and you heard a lot of, I listened to the entire thing start to finish, and all the songs that the mega stars were performing. There was a lot of kind of yearning for yesteryear, the days of Obama, and it was kind of a sadness to it, you know. When Obama gave his speech, he's like, you know, I've been out of office nearly a decade. And you just sense kind of like a feeling of, you know, downtrodden feeling there. And I think it's obviously because so many of them don't like who is in office right now. That's very obvious. That's why nobody's feeling super jubilant. But they've had, you know, look at their party. They've had some significant problems. And they don't have a real great way forward. I mean, there's the hate Trump way forward, which certainly can work, right? You can win elections on that. But their party itself is really at a crossroads, and they don't have a great way forward. They rode the Obama wave, but then the wave crashed onto the beach, and they haven't really come up with a new way to you know, carry their party forward. Well, and you really felt that yesterday in some of the speeches that I was listening to.
1: Well, candidly, they should feel defeated, because the whole reason Donald Trump keeps getting elected is because it was a denunciation of the Obama era and subsequently the Biden extension of it. So. It makes a lot of sense to me. Susan Friedrich, you always make sense to me. The great Washington Times writer. Appreciate you. Thank you for being here, as always.
0: Thanks for having me on, Vince.
1: The great Susan Friedrich. More ahead on The Vince Show.
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5: Pittsburgh weather.
6: Tonight it'll be mostly clear with overnight lows in the mid-50s. Tomorrow expect mostly sunny skies with a chance of showers and thunderstorms beginning in the late afternoon. We'll reach highs of 77 and lows of 58. And Sunday we'll see lots of sunshine. This is Lisa Marie on the Talk of Pittsburgh, 1320 WJA.
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1: You know, if you're in Chicago and you do decide for whatever reason to go visit the Obama Museum, can you just check to see whether or not it includes any real biographical information about him? Just get your camera phone out and just capture some of the exhibits, would you? Let me know. Does it reveal anything about him? His birth certificate, his college records, his relationship to Frank Marshall Davis, his relationship to Jeremiah Wright. Is any of that discussed? You know, like the sequence of his life, like how he became who he is. Is any of that mentioned, or is it just yet another fictional enterprise? My guess is it's the latter, but just let us know. That would be useful. If you happen to go there for whatever reason, that would be fun to find out about. 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
0: Vince Colonnade.

0: is. Yes, he's got a nice email from Miss Annie. Miss Annie writes in to say that the Obama museum is brutalism. Yeah, that's what I was saying to Susan Ferriccio. Yes, it is. It is brutalism. It is meant to diminish the soul. It is meant to tear humanity down, which is exactly what it does. She's mission accomplished. Way to go, Obama. You did it again. You really did. The Obamas are ridiculous. They're doing interviews this week to launch this thing. And of course, they sat down with Robin Roberts over at Good Morning America. And in their conversation, Robin asked one of these stupid media questions. It was like, one word to describe where things are going for you in your life. And Michelle Obama says, it's all about me.
1: One word to describe your next chapter. One word.
2: Fun.
3: Me.
4: That's what you call drop the mic.
2: You know what? You seem to be great at her high.
0: Well, Barack can give up his dream. He just said, Jim, he said fun. He wants to have fun. Not with her hanging around. Not Michelle's like, it's about me. Me is what's happening now. Me is the future.
5: Shut up.
0: It's so self-indulgent, narcissistic. What a pile of garbage. Holy cow. No humility whatsoever. I love the Michelle Obama theme. The post-presidency theme is that she's just been treated so unfairly that nobody thinks about her. My favorite grievance that she constantly deploys on every podcast she talks on is that it's really unfair that people paid more attention to Barack than they did to her. Like, what are you talking about? He was the president of the United States. You were the first lady. What are you even talking about? She's complaining about it. What misery. Sorry, Barack. Fun is not in your future. If you're spending a lot of time with her, maybe he's not. Maybe he's not. Maybe it's just for the interview tour. Maybe it's just for the launch of the Obama Center and the rest of the year they don't spend any time together. He's just hanging out with George Clooney in Italy at his villa. He's not actually hanging out with Michelle at all. But, oh, it's about me, she said. In fact, the more I hear from her, the less I want to hear from her. She was talking yesterday about how illegal aliens are the true Americans in this country. Illegal aliens are the actual people who this country belongs to. Don't take my word for it. Here's Mrs. Me talking about it.
6: Immigrants proving what it truly means to be a dreamer. These folks aren't Americans too. They are America. They are the beating heart of this country. They are us, and we are them.
0: Oh, no.
6: And to ignore this simple truth, to refuse to respect the contributions and experiences of people who aren't exactly like us, y'all, puts us all at risk. Failing to see the humanity in all people puts us all on a slippery slope.
0: I don't know how many times we have to say this. If you're an illegal alien, you're not an American. It's like this. No, wrong. Absolutely wrong. Everything about it. Illegal aliens are not the beating heart of America. Americans are the beating heart of America. And as Michelle is saying this, you know the story that transpired this week? That one of the so-called dreamers who Barack Obama allowed to stay in the country, an illegal alien who he said, I'm not enforcing the law against you, you get to stay here forever, just attempted to orchestrate an attack on the White House to kill President Trump and everybody around him. The beating heart of America, indeed. That's what Michelle Obama was standing up for. We need truth tellers. In fact, I've got some great audio coming up of somebody who did tell the truth directly to Barack Obama's face and got savaged by the left for it. We will celebrate him today. There's so much more ahead on The Vince Show.
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12: Tonight, it'll be mostly clear with overnight lows in the mid-50s. Tomorrow, expect mostly sunny skies with a chance of showers and thunderstorms beginning in the late afternoon. We'll reach highs of 77 and lows of 58. And Sunday, we'll see lots of sunshine. This is Lisa Marie on the Talk of Pittsburgh, 1320 WJA.
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0: So the group of terrorists who were plotting an attack on the White House this past weekend were led by a ringleader who is an illegal alien from Mexico. His name's Abraham Alvarez, 31 years old, feds say. Came to the United States as but a wee boy. Arrives here in the United States. Doesn't leave the country when his visa expires in 2001. And eventually, Barack Hussein Obama, grants him dreamer status. You're a dreamer now. Welcome to America forever, dreamer. He gets to stay. And that was President Obama back in 2012, 14 years ago. Obama announced in the Rose Garden of the White House that he was going to allow illegal aliens to stay here permanently. Now, here's a question for you, Jim. Which law did Barack Obama rely on to allow illegal aliens to stay in the United States? I'll give you a second to think about it. You can keep thinking about it. He looks confused. He's thinking about it very sincerely, not realizing it's basically a trick question. There was no law whatsoever. There was none. Obama just made it up. There's no law that allows illegals to stay in the country. Obama just made it up. That's the answer to the question. Jim's a good person. He thought I was being sincere. Now, there was no law. Obama made it up, and he stood in the Rose Garden and made the announcement. And that's completely unconstitutional, totally unethical. I would say it's treasonous against the United States of America to kick our borders open in that way. To say, I'm removing consequences entirely. And there was only one hero who was standing there. I mentioned his name yesterday, but I want to bring the audio to you now. There was one hero standing there in the Rose Garden 2012 as this went down, and his name is Neil Monroe. Now, Neil is a reporter. These days, he is over at Breitbart doing phenomenal work, continues to do phenomenal work for Breitbart News. But at the time, he was my White House correspondent at the Daily Caller. And Neil attended the ceremony, I don't even know what to call it, the announcement, the betrayal of the country in the Rose Garden back in 2012. And he raised a very simple question. You ready for the simple question? The question is this: why are you favoring foreigners over Americans? That's a good question. That's a tight, pithy, straight to the point question. The kind of question you should ask a president who's betraying the country in this way. And I'll add this element to it. Neil himself is a legal immigrant to the United States. He's from Ireland. He's got an Irish accent. He's the real deal. And he came in the right way. And so he asks the most obvious question: why are you favoring foreigners over Americans? This was that moment back in 2012. You'll hear a little bit of Neil, but you'll hear a lot of Obama complaining about the question.
16: Because we are a better nation than one that expels innocent young kids. And the answer to your question, sir, and the next time I prefer you let me finish my statements before you ask that question, is this is the right thing to do for the American people. Babika, I didn't ask for an argument. I'm answering your question. It is the right thing to do for the American people, and here's why. Here's the reason. Because these young people are going to make extraordinary contributions and are already making contributions to our society.
0: Yes, extraordinary contributions, like planning a terror attack on the White House. Extraordinary. And you heard, to the extent that you could hear Neil in the background there, he wasn't mic'd up. To the extent that you could hear him, he was saying, well, wait a second, why are you favoring foreigners over American workers, especially at a time of high unemployment back in 2012?
17: Because it's the right thing to do. To answer your question, it's the right thing to do. I didn't ask for an argument. It's the right thing to do.
0: These people are going to provide extraordinary achievements to our country. Yeah, like plotting a terror attack. This guy, Abraham Alvarez, this illegal alien from Mexico, the one who just plotted the terror attack on the White House, you know what portion of the White House grounds he was about to attack? Right there near the Rose Garden. You see, it comes full circle. It's like a demented episode of Seinfeld. So it starts with Obama announcing in the Rose Garden, I'm not going to...

0: enforce the law against illegal aliens because they're going to contribute great things to the country, then one of the beneficiaries of Obama's unconstitutional actions decides to plot a terror attack on the very spot that Obama made the announcement. Has anybody else in the media told you about this particular thing? Has anybody else across the entirety of the media told you about this particular thing in this particular story this week?
1: No.
0: I don't think so. I mean, maybe somebody else has mentioned it, but it does seem very interesting to me

0: that Obama announces this betrayal in the Rose Garden, and then one of the guys who he gave this extraordinary unearned privilege to plotted a terror attack on the very same location. I just find it kind of fascinating. And I am constantly reminded of the decency of Neil Monroe for asking that question. As Michelle yesterday telling us that terrorist is the beating heart of America, which, as far as I'm concerned, is the biggest scandal involving Michelle Obama this week. Not UFC fighter stands in the octagon and says she's a man. That's not the biggest Michelle Obama scandal. The biggest Michelle Obama scandal this week is the one where she says that illegal aliens are the beating heart of America, as one of them plots a terror attack on the very location where her husband conferred unearned amnesty on him. Perhaps I'm missing something, but that does seem like the story here. And the wild thing, actually, if I could take, I haven't told you this, Jim. I mean, perhaps I have, but I'll remind you now if I have. But that day in 2012, I'm an editor at the Daily Caller, and we're watching the news just like everybody else. We were watching this announcement by Obama, and and I go, oh, there's a reporter asking a question. Who is that? It was hard to hear. We didn't realize. And then we found out it was Neil. So we very quickly find out it's Neil. We're like, what did he say? What was the question? It was hard to hear him. And eventually he comes strolling back into the office like nothing happened. He just walks in. That's just kind of his demeanor. It was really funny, actually, at the time and in retrospect. But as he walks in, the press corps is giving chase. I had television crews standing in our front lobby, demanding to speak to Neil, demanding to speak to editors. Who is this? What is he doing? The story that day was not that Obama was betraying the country. The story became, how dare this reporter say anything to this religious figure, Barack Obama? How dare he? It was the scolding. It was out of control. And the numbers of headlines that called this guy a heckler. They called him a heckler, Jim. All of the headlines. And it was like the notes went out to the media. He's a heckler. He's a heckler. Heckler. He asked a real question. Nobody else dared to ask this question. In subsequent weeks, nobody bothered to ask any version of the question under any normal press conference. Nobody. So he's a heckler. They were casting aspersions on him. Immediately, he stood up for the United States of America. In fact, I have an image behind me on my shelf. I'll show it on my podcast at some point, but it's an image of Stephen Colbert and Neil Monroe in the same frame. Now, that never happened. That wasn't real. What happened was that night on Comedy Central, Stephen Colbert pretended to be Neil yelling at Obama about immigration, except Colbert hid from his audience what the purpose of all of this was and made him out to be like some sort of clown for even asking the question. And so I've got a picture on my shelf of Colbert and Monroe, Neil Monroe, in the same image, because that's what aired on Comedy Central that night as he was attacking Neil. And Neil's a hero to me for having done this. And they hated him. And so what happened later that day, as they told all these lies about Neil and said that he was somehow heckling Obama, and of course they accused him of being racist for daring to ask a question of Obama. It was all so crazy. I started getting phone calls at my desk all day long, including a series of death threats from lefties who were outraged that we had asked the question. If I go through my inbox, I probably have old voicemails. Straight up just death threats, just casual death threat, death threat, death threat, death threat, death threat. For what? I've just explained to you every element of this. I haven't sugarcoated any of it. I've told you exactly as it went down. Obama betrays the country. Neil asks why. Neil's the bad guy, and I'm being threatened with death. Do you see how this works? You see the sequence of events?
1: Surely the journalists stepped up and defended one of their own.
0: Never. Never. The whole thing became just like, why are you such a bad person? Why are you so evil? How dare you interrupt a black president? Who do you think you are? It was all so crazy. And at the time, I knew that Neil was in the right. And now with the benefit of hindsight, God willing.

0: telling, the whole country knows. He was the one guy to speak up. The one guy. A legal immigrant. A man who chose this country. And a country that welcomed him. And he values that. Anyway, I just think that that as I hear Michelle Obama rambling about how illegals are the beating heart of America, and Barack Obama talking about how great it is to have dreamers, I think it's not great to have terrorists in our country. I think it's not great to fail to enforce our laws. I'm not saying everybody who was categorized as a dreamer is a terrorist. Obviously, some of them are. But the fact is this. If you continue to create categories, I don't care how old any of these people are. If you create categories whereby you can stay here if you violate our laws, you understand what this does. It creates a magnet for more people to break that law. Ronald Reagan learned this the hard way in 1986. He learned it the hard way when he granted an amnesty, thinking that we were going to get border security and amnesty at the same time, one and done. We never have to deal with it again. Guess what happened? We didn't get border security. We did get amnesty, and illegal aliens poured in by the millions after that. Yeah, let's not do that anymore. Let's enforce our laws. Let's enforce them. The whole reason President Trump was elected was on this message. And I'm talking back in 2016, when the president descends the golden escalator and says, we have to get control of our borders. That was message one. There were a lot of other elements in that golden escalator speech, but message one is get control of our borders. Save our country's sovereignty. Deport illegal aliens. Make America great again. Because Americans are the beating heart of America. Not illegals, Michelle. More ahead on The Vince Show.
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9: Tonight, it'll be mostly clear with overnight lows in the mid-50s. Tomorrow, expect mostly sunny skies with a chance of showers and thunderstorms beginning in the late afternoon. We'll reach highs of 77 and lows of 58. And Sunday, we'll see lots of sunshine. This is Lisa Marie on the Talk of Pittsburgh, 1320 WJAS.
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0: Tulsi Gabbard, her last day was yesterday. Now she is going to spend her time attending to her husband, who's been afflicted with cancer. I hate cancer so much. How many times has this happened in your life? Somebody you love who's come down with cancer. You're going through it yourself. It's just one of the most brutal things. And my prayers are with you and your family members and your friends, anybody who has to deal with this. It's a very trying affliction. And Tulsi Gabbard's going to attend to her husband now. My prayers are very much with that family. But Bill Pulte was supposed to start today full-time as acting director of national intelligence. He arrived yesterday, reportedly. He decided to get there a day early. You know, a little layover time between Tulsi Gabbard and now Bill Pulte arriving. And CNN reports this in a way that they're upset about it, but I'm overjoyed. CNN, ready? President Donald Trump's pick for acting director of national intelligence, Bill Pulte, showed up at his new job a day early on Thursday after asking for a list of every employee in the office so he could assess whether to fire them. Two sources familiar with the matter told CNN. Now, this is supposed to be a scandal. The scandal is that we still have to fire people. That's the scandal. The scandal is that the deep state prevails and that Bill Pulte's going in there to clean it up. Now, the Senate thought that they could stop all of this. They thought they could foreclose on any chance that Bill Pulte would arrive in this capacity at all, which is why they were sprinting forward President Trump's nomination of Jay Clayton to take the job full time. They were going to try and have this done by yesterday. You understand the timing here? They wanted to have the confirmation hearing on Wednesday, meet with him, and then have him fully confirmed by yesterday. So that way, today, Friday, Bill Pulte doesn't get the job. He never has any period where he's in charge of this office, and that we get Jay Clayton in there, and then we skip the Bill Pulte phase. Well, President Trump doesn't want to skip the Bill Pulte phase. He's been very much looking forward to the Bill Pulte phase. He's given him two very explicit jobs in this role, two missions that he wants him on. One of them is to continue to shrink the deep state. Bill, even before he gets to the gig full time today, showed up yesterday and said, I need a list of everybody. I'm going to look over it and figure out who to fire. Okay, that's nice. And then item two is election integrity. He wants Bill Pulte to reveal everything he possibly can about what has been going on in America's elections. And Tulsi Gabbard's been on this, this has been super interesting. Remember last year in that cabinet meeting where she revealed, she said, Mr. President, we have a lot of intelligence concerns about the vulnerability of voting machines. You probably reacted the same way I did at the time. Oh, that is fascinating. Tell us more. Well, here's an update on this. You ready? Reuters has a piece today. Now, we can't vouch for it. It's just a Reuters report, but I'm hoping it's true. Here's the scoop from Reuters. As Bill Pulte steps into the Director of National Intelligence, the White House is considering releasing a Tulsi Gabbard probe into U.S. voting machines that it has for months delayed releasing for whatever reason. The report looks at vulnerabilities in some machines and suggests things like software updates. Aaron Benko is the Reuters reporter, and again, we're relying on her account of what's in this. She says it doesn't say that votes were flipped. The White House has delayed its release because some feared it would undermine Republican voter turnout. Others said it didn't go far enough in proving Trump's 2020 claims. The report is one of two commissioned by the Director of National Intelligence on voting machines. Neither have been published. Democrats have worried the administration would try and use the studies to push the country to paper ballots. Democrats are worried that if we know a lot about elections, we may try to make them more secure. That's a lot of fun. That's a lot of fun. So maybe we'll have some more information set to be released by Bill Pulte imminently. That could be excellent. You know, Chuck Schumer's whining about the Save America Act. He said that if it gets released, 25 million people, specifically people, could be removed from the voter rolls. Who are these people? Are they the beating heart of America? Are they dreamers? Who are these people, Chuck Schumer? I've got that. We've got Save America updates. I've got so much more to get to, all ahead on a Friday edition of The Vince Show.
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2: Between Israel and Hezbollah. I'm Lisa Lacerra, Fox News. The deal to stop their conflict after heavy fighting last night as the U.S.-Iran Memorandum of Understanding hangs in the balance.
3: Last night, four Israeli soldiers were killed when Hezbollah attacked their tank in southern Lebanon. The IDF called it a violation of the ceasefire. Israel then launched retaliatory strikes against dozens of targets. The U.S.-Iran Memorandum of Understanding states Lebanon is covered by the ceasefire. One day after Iran's supreme leader accused Trump of signing the memorandum out of desperation, Trump responded, quote, "We didn't meet out of desperation. Iran did. They are finished."
2: Fox's Lucas Tomlinson at the White House. President Trump says the Strait of Hormuz is open and oil tankers are moving through. Cleanup underway in Louisiana after the remnants of Tropical Storm Arthur tore through parts of the state.
4: Louisiana Governor Jeff Landry declaring a state of emergency in response to the storm, calling the amount of rain historic.
5: It probably will break a state record for the amount of waterfall in such a short period of time.
4: The National Weather Service noting parts of the state saw more than 20 inches of rain, strong winds, and at least three EF1 tornadoes.
2: Fox's Kristen Goodwin, at least 200 homes are flooded in Louisiana. Midwest, meanwhile, recovering from a line of strong storms that ripped through parts of Illinois, Kentucky, and Indiana on Wednesday, damaging homes and downing trees and power lines. Federal officials say three hikers died from apparent heat-related illnesses in the Grand Canyon on two separate days in the past week, where temperatures can be higher than 109 degrees in the shade during midday hours. Park officials say the Grand Canyon has seen an increase in heat-related illness in recent weeks and urge Inner Canyon hikers to stay off trails between 10 a.m. and 4 p.m. America is listening to Fox News.
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3: Pittsburgh weather.
4: Tonight it'll be mostly clear with overnight lows in the mid-50s. Tomorrow expect mostly sunny skies with a chance of showers and thunderstorms beginning in the late afternoon. We'll reach highs of 77 and lows of 58. And Sunday we'll see lots of sunshine. This is Lisa Marie on the Talk of Pittsburgh, 1320 WJAM.

0: rising from the heart of the swamp, a beacon of truth is casting its light. From sea to shining sea, The Vince Show. Here's Vince Colonnaise.
1: All right, 844-484-3872, 844-4-THE-USA. That's the way to join us today. From coast to coast, from sea to shining sea. I think we need the Save America Act. I'm pretty sure we need that for our great country. We saw that the Vice President of the United States was asked about this yesterday, and he said we should try for it. We should absolutely try for it. I don't know why these senators can't just try.
2: Leader Thune said it's unrealistic to get the Save America Act passed by attaching it to FISA, which the president's looking for. Do you believe this is possible?
1: I think that's Mary Margaret Olehan asking that question. And she's wonderful. The great Mary. We call her MMO.
3: Why don't we try and at least force people to vote against it? One of the things that, you know, sometimes frustrates me about the legislative process is that people will go into it saying, this isn't possible, therefore we're not even going to try. Well, let's actually see. Let's try it. And if it's not possible, then let the people put their name on it. This is also good for the American people. How many American senators know that the American people love the Save America Act because they believe in voter ID? But how many of those same senators don't want to vote for it because they know that the radical elements within their own party would punish them for it? Let people go on the record and actually answer to the American people, which is why I think we should do exactly as the president said.
1: Yeah, let's get it passed. Let's get it done. Give it a try. A lot of these Republican senators don't want to. In fact, some of them apparently, quote, hate President Trump. That's what John Thune said in the Republican lunch this week, although his office is now denying that. But multiple sources told the Daily Caller that that happened. That happened, that John Thune acknowledged inside of that that luncheon that too many Republican senators hate Donald Trump, which is why the Save America Act is not being advanced. Well, that's contemptible. Utterly. President Trump really wants this to get done. He keeps asking for it, demanding it. Chuck Schumer does not want it to get done. He's gleeful that Republicans are fighting amongst themselves about whether or not to pass it. And he says that if it does get passed, it's going to remove, you ready, 25 million people from the voter rolls. Now, why would an election integrity law remove 25 million people from the voter rolls in the United States of America? Here's Chuck Schumer appearing on a network called Miz Now.
4: They will remove 25 million people off the rolls.
5: Here's a prediction that I think you're going to like. The Republican Party will never win another election. I will sadly be the last Republican president. Senate Majority Leader John Thune and the Republican Senate must not let this carnage happen. Saying all of that because the Republicans in the Senate are not trying to push through his bill to restrict voting in this country.
4: Well, that's right.
1: To Americans. He wants to restrict voting. Oh, how dastardly. To who? Americans. Well, isn't that the law? Yes. Yes, it's the law. Only Americans should be allowed to vote. That's the law. We're just trying to prove you're actually American. It's a very simple thing. It's a voter integrity law. Here's Chuck Schumer saying 25 million people are going to get removed.
4: This is this horrible thing, the Save Act, one of the worst, most anti-election democracy things that's ever been proposed. They say it's all about ID, voter ID. It's not. They will remove 25 million people off the rolls. Trump knows he will lose the election. He said it because he has created such chaos and because we Democrats have shown what we're for and the contrast between what we're for and he's for. And it's such a contrast.
1: It's such a contrast.
4: And so he's got to fix it.
1: It's such a contrast. That's right. He's going to steal it. He sounds like Joy Behar. Trump's going to steal the election. He's going to rig the election. We've heard this before. In the lead up to the 2020 election, remember what they were saying? That President Trump was going to steal it via the U.S. Postal Service? They're using the Postal Service. They're going to steal it. That's like, this is projection. Theft. They're going to steal it. You know, it's the left that steals elections. over and over and over again, which is why, of course, they deploy this particular line of attack, because they're trying to inoculate themselves from the attention they deserve for election theft. How does that happen? Well, they have a rigged media environment where they preclude voters from knowing about stories that are relevant to them as they head into the polls. You know, Hunter Biden's laptop and the associated crimes within it may have been relevant information to the American people in the lead up to the 2020 election. The social media companies, the big media companies, all at the behest of the government shutting it down. Can't do that. Can't talk about that. Okay. So there's that. There's, of course, the way our elections are conducted. Drop boxes galore, ballot harvesting, going into old folks' homes, forcing elderly people to vote for who you want, not delivering ballots if it's for the other guy. That's a huge problem. Importing illegal aliens by the millions. Let's pick a random number. Let's say 25 million. 25 million. And then allowing them to meddle in elections in a variety of ways, whether it's actually casting ballots or just being warm bodies in order to create congressional districts that Democrats never earned in the first place. Apportionment happens by way of the census. The census doesn't distinguish between illegal aliens and American citizens. President Trump attempted to make that distinction. The left fought him. And it worked. It prevailed in court. And so the census continues to be a black box in terms of helping us to truly understand who's here in the United States. And that's by design, so Democrats can rig elections. Democrats rig elections by getting unearned electoral college votes as well through the same means. Democrats rig elections by removing their political opponents from the ballots themselves. RFK Jr. in the Democrat primary, or President Trump. What was it? Dean Phillips, I think, was also upended by this process. But President Trump definitely in states like Maine and Colorado, where they tried to remove his name from the ballot going into the election. Why would you do that? To rig it. They don't want the voters to even have the option. They want to prevent them from seeing it. That's election rigging. Democrats are desperate to rig elections. And they either know actively, meaning among all these Democrats, they either actively know that they're involved in fraudulent means of obtaining power, or they really suspect that fraud is working to their benefit. Either way, they want to leave the election vulnerable, which is why when 80, 90% of the country supports things like voter ID and proving you're an American citizen when you register to vote and making sure that the voter rolls don't contain dead people or non-citizens, common sense things. When they all support it, Democrats stand in locked arm opposition to it. Why? Because contrary to what Chuck Schumer just said, they don't have ideas worth voting for. He just said that, well, we make better arguments. Wait a minute, our arguments are so much better. Really? What are your arguments? That our borders should be wide open? That government should be spending so much that your grandchildren can't afford to live in this country? Is that really your argument? Your argument is what? That men can become women and go into their locker rooms? That men should be in women's prisons? That your gender is merely a social construct? That abusing a child is actually the decent thing to do? Those are really your arguments? No, the voters don't go for this crap. Voters want their kids to read, not to slip into the outfit of the opposite gender. Right? So no, you don't have a better argument. In fact, the ultimate test of whether Democrats have a better argument than the right was what? A presidential election. Well, 2024. It was the clearest and closest example of what the two visions for America look like. President Trump's vision or the Obama-Biden-Kamala vision for the country. Americans got a chance to live under both, didn't they? We got 2017 to 2021. We get to experience what it's like to live with President Trump in the Oval Office. It's pretty good, actually. America was headed in a great direction with President Trump in office the first time. Wages are rising. Manufacturing jobs are returning. Americans' lives were improving dramatically with President Trump in office. Costs were low. People were doing well economically. And then Biden comes along. And what does he bring with him? Out of control government spending, and in turn, out of control inflation, a completely out of control border because he opened it wide up, and then he trafficked human beings into the country by the tens of millions. Let's just pull a random number. Let's say 25 million. Americans had a chance to see these two contrasts, and they said, you know what? I like my life under Trump. In fact, I didn't vote for him the first time, some Americans said. I'm doing it now. So in 2024, it became too big to rig. That's how Trump won. And if we have a credible election system, the vision that Trump ran on and got elected on will be the same vision that keeps getting Republicans like Donald Trump elected going into the future. But if we don't have the Save America Act, if we've got Republicans who even stand in our way of doing that, our chances of actually keeping this country on the right track get diminished substantially. I'm not saying it's impossible. I'm not saying that if the Save America Act doesn't pass this year, that there's no chance that we could have victories. I'm not saying that at all. There's still an opportunity. It's still possible to make things too big to rig. It's been done before. It can be done again. But that takes Herculean effort. And what we need right now is just a credible election system. Not just so that the voters get their way, but so that they can believe the results. And that means we have to deal with these Republicans in the Senate. I've got an update on them in just a moment because they're driving me crazy. More ahead on The Vince Show.
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4: Tonight it'll be mostly clear with overnight lows in the mid-50s. Tomorrow expect mostly sunny skies with a chance of showers and thunderstorms beginning in the late afternoon. We'll reach highs of 77 and lows of 58. And Sunday we'll see lots of sunshine. This is Lisa Marie on the Talk of Pittsburgh, 1320 WJA.
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0: So I see that John Cornyn, the fired senator, I guess he's in lame duck status now. The fired senator from Texas is mad that Mike Lee is still pushing the Save America Act. Now he's doing this in public. Mike Lee, Senator Mike Lee, who's been heroic on this, posted on X today. He wrote, he was quoting some of the people who are against this. Quote, "We don't have 60 votes, so we must give up." Mike Lee says that equals a recipe for failure to take that attitude. That equals a recipe for failure. Now, John Cornyn has responded now publicly to the good senator, and he says this: "Your job is to get them, Mike," meaning the votes. "If you can't just complain about others, prove us wrong." So now it's Mike Lee's job to get all the votes. Now, Mike Lee, as far as I can tell, has been busting his tail to the max to get votes for the Save America Act. He wrote the legislation. And he's been fighting for every strategy under the sun to get this thing passed. And here's John Cornyn going, "Oh, it's your job to whip the votes. It's your job." Actually, hold on a second. Whose job is it to whip votes in the United States Senate? Is it Mike Lee's job? Is it supposed to be Mike Lee's job to whip the votes? No. That job falls to John Barrasso. Barrasso is the majority whip for the Republican Party. He's leadership. You have John Thune, the leader of the Republicans in the Senate. You have John Barrasso. Have you noticed Barrasso's kind of flown under the radar a bit here? Barrasso is the majority whip. His job is to round up votes and get people to actually achieve the Republican Party's agenda. And who sets the agenda of the Republican Party? Anybody? Anybody? I'm looking around the class right now. Who sets the agenda for the Republican Party? It's the leader of the party. That would be Donald Trump. The guy sets the agenda. So President Trump's agenda is election integrity. It's the Save America Act. And he says, let's get this done. How many ways can he possibly say this? Is the majority whip actually doing everything within his power to get it done?
1: No.
0: Like, where's the evidence that he's whipping the standing filibuster? Where's the evidence that he's whipping the end of the legislative filibuster? Where's the evidence that he's whipping anything at all? Is the whip collecting dust? Where's the whip at? I want to see the whip. I don't see any evidence he's doing any of this. And so when John Cornyn's telling Mike Lee, hey, it's your job to get the votes, it's actually Barrasso's job to get the votes. So yet another reason that Jim just fired John Cornyn in the Senate. Because John Cornyn doesn't even know how the Senate works. He thinks Mike Lee is supposed to whip votes. This is madness. And it's funny because it gets back to the point I made earlier. Just, I love how clarifying this moment is, as disappointing as it is. Man, it's nice and clarifying. The fights are spilling out in public. Mike Lee is not giving up, despite the fact that yesterday he was subjected to, or was it 2 days ago? He was subjected to a struggle session by his own party at the Republican lunch as people were surrounding him and hectoring him and telling him to knock it off. Stop pursuing the Save America Act. Stop misleading the president of the American people. This isn't actually achievable. And Mike Lee said, it is achievable. We just have to try. That's what J.D. Vance said yesterday, too. It's achievable. We just have to try. And that's what we're saying, the American people. It's achievable. You just have to try. But Cornyn and Cassidy and McConnell, they don't want to. They hate Trump. They hate him. Let's be honest. If we had to guess who's on the list who hates Trump, well, those three would be on the list. Thambolina hates Trump, too. That's four. It's obvious to those of us on the outside. I'm not on the inside of the Senate. I can tell from here. I can tell just by the way they look at him, the way they think about him, the way they talk about him. It's pretty obvious to me. And when John Thune says to the Republicans in the Senate, some of you hate Trump too much to get this done, he's talking about John Cornyn. So even this is phony. Because when Cornyn is telling Mike Lee, then go get the votes, go get the votes. What Cornyn is also saying is, you don't have mine and you'll never get it. That's what Cornyn is saying. And so, you know, you can, the nice thing about when you publicly communicate, you can actually respond in public. I just looked in John Cornyn's comments. Who do I see number one here? Oh, Jim Verde. Oh, producer Jim. It's right there. My favorite thing about reading John Cornyn's X account is you can be sure to find producer Jim in the comments on basically every post that John Cornyn makes. John will say something and then Jim will respond. You're an idiot, and this is why you lost. He wrote in this case, he wrote, this is why you lost, this right here. And it reminds me that producer Jim is right basically about everything. So thank you, Jim, for that. All right, so much more ahead on The Vince Show. I'm not giving up on the Save America Act. I refuse to give up because I think we should have credible elections. That's all.
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22: Pittsburgh weather.
23: Tonight it'll be mostly clear with overnight lows in the mid-50s. Tomorrow expect mostly sunny skies with a chance of showers and thunderstorms beginning in the late afternoon. We'll reach highs of 77 and lows of 58. And Sunday we'll see lots of sunshine. This is Lisa Marie on the Talk of Pittsburgh, 1320 WJA.
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26: America 250, celebrating 250 years of the greatest nation on the planet. June 17th, 1775, British General Thomas Gage awoke in Boston to find colonial militia had taken over Breed's Hill and Bunker Hill on the Charlestown Peninsula overlooking the town. He ordered William Howe to take the hills. As Howe led his troops up Breed's Hill with the drums pounding and the fifes calling, the colonist leader Colonel William Prescott of Massachusetts instructed his troops.
27: Oh, maintain vigilance. Serve your ammo. Ensure a proper line of sight. And above all else, men, do not fire until you see the whites of their eyes.
26: With the redcoats only 15 paces away, they let loose. The British retreated and attacked a second time and fell back again. Eventually, they took the hill, but they found out at that time the best-trained army in the world has met its match. The next day, Abigail Adams wrote to her husband, John.
28: The race is not to the swift, nor the battle to the strong. But the God of Israel is he that giveth strength and power unto his people. Trust in him at all times, ye people. Pour out your hearts before him. God is a refuge for us.
26: This has been America 250. Happy birthday, America.
0: The Battle of Bunker Hill, fought June 17th, 1775. It's an amazing country with an amazing history, and we look back on it with pride because, you know, it's just think about it. What was this UFC fight that took place this weekend? Remember, one of the fighters indicated that the odds were stacked against him, and he grabbed that microphone and he goes, "The odds were stacked against me." He goes, "You know the odds that this country could exist at all? I like my odds." And he won that fight. It was really great. It is a great country. Thank you, as always, to producer Jim for helping us look back on its history as we approach that 250th anniversary coming up. Independence Day, July 4th, not that far away. And I hope you have a fun celebration planned. If you haven't put one together yet, perhaps maybe take this weekend to think about what you're up to, because it's a great time. And definitely hang an American flag. I'm distressed by the fact that the Democrats don't want to hang American flags outside of their homes. And that they think that it's somehow, I don't know, whatever. It's like a contemptible symbol. They don't want people to think they're Republicans, which is just wild. You've really lost the plot if you can't hang an American flag. You don't have to vote for the same people that I vote for. I wish you would, but you don't have to. It's America. It's a free country. Fly that flag with pride. Fly it with pride. And then vote for the same people that I vote for eventually. Eventually. It's a great country. We've got a lot going on within it. You know, there are people, the left really is, crazy, let's be candid. And there's a story that we've been paying attention to out of Major League Baseball this week. A couple of San Francisco Giants pitchers, made the decision to alter their forced to wear pride hats, these disgraceful, ugly rainbow color logos that they put on the caps. And so because they're Christians, they decided, you know what? I'm not going to just wear this other religion on my head. without any sort of message whatsoever. So they got a white marker. It looks like a whiteout pen or something. And they wrote Genesis chapter 9, verses 12 through 16 on it. And, of course, that chapter and verse in Genesis is a reference to God's covenant made through the expression of the rainbow found in Holy Scripture. And which is a great move. It's a reminder of, you know, why humans have thought so fondly of the rainbow for so long. And yet Major League Baseball did not look kindly on that. They issued all sorts of demented warnings to the players for daring to do such a thing. And that brings us to the breaking news today. The United States Department of Justice has now launched an investigation into Major League Baseball. The DOJ's civil rights chief has slammed the Giants, the San Francisco Giants, and Major League Baseball after launching a pride hat investigation, the New York Post reports. Quote, it doesn't really matter how gay San Francisco is. Here's what the piece says. Harmeet Dhillon, the Justice Department civil rights chief, we love Harmeet, she's great, offered a scorching critique of Major League Baseball and the San Francisco Giants for what she called a double standard toward religious expression as federal officials investigate whether Christian players were pressured to wear pride-themed hats. Well, I can do that investigation. You ready? Yes. Investigation closed. They were all forced to violate their conscience and their faith. And so they decided in protest to remind everybody what the rainbow means to normal people. Here's what Dhillon told the New York Post. Quote, it doesn't really matter how gay San Francisco is. These workers have rights. They have a right to not be forced into a situation like this. They have a right to seek a religious accommodation.

bats. Relievers Landon Roop, JT Brubaker, and Ryan Walker are their names. Is it Brubaker? I may have messed that up. I think I mess it up every time I say it. But regardless, these three great Christians wrote Bible verses on their ball caps while pitcher Sam Hentges chose not to wear the hat at all. Days later, Major League Baseball spokesman Pat Courtney confirmed the players had received a warning saying that the writing on the caps violated league uniform rules and that players had been cautioned against future violations. Harmy Dillon said the Justice Department referred the matter to the Equal Employment Opportunity Commission, which has primary authority over private sector workplace discrimination claims. Quote, they do not mind when players are putting messages that the woke left approves onto their uniforms, said Dillon. They don't mind when players are taking a knee and exhibiting all kinds of stuff on the job, but when people are pushing back on being forced to promote a sexual practice that is against their religion, they're threatening them. She's right about that. The league later clarified, said the Post, that the warning was, quote, not disciplinary. Oh, please, stop it. Well, then what are you doing? You're warning them. That doesn't amount to discipline of any kind. Don't do this again. That's not disciplinary. It's not disciplinary yet. We scolded them and made it public. Yeah, sure, it's not disciplinary. And it had absolutely nothing to do with the content of the message, they claimed, noting that Major League Baseball's uniform regulations prohibit players from writing any messages on apparel or equipment, and that similar warnings have been issued for personal messages such as Dad or Happy Mother's Day. Well, yeah, that's because the left hates gender, too. That's actually consistent. You're not allowed to write Dad. What do they call moms in New York now? Gestating parents? Is that what they call them? You can write Happy Gestating Parent Day. The controversy has sparked fierce debate in San Francisco, where the Giants' annual Pride Night is a marquee event. State Senator Scott Wiener, real name, who represents San Francisco, accused the team of tolerating behavior that caused pain and anger within the LGBTQ community. Scott Wiener. This Scott Wiener is a force for evil. Obviously he's got a memorable name because it's so weird. But additionally, every time I hear his name in the news, it's attached to something completely demented. Did you know that Scott Wiener pushed legislation a couple years back? This is a real headline. This is from the California Globe. You ready for this? California Democrats author bill to protect sex offenders who lure minors. I know. It's not shocking, but it is appalling. State Senator Scott Wiener, Democrat of San Francisco, and Assemblywoman Susan Eggman, Democrat of Stockton, introduced recent legislation to end, quote, blatant discrimination against LGBT young people regarding California's sex offender registry. Under their bill, SB 145, the offenders would not have to automatically register as sex offenders if the offenders are within 10 years of age of the minor. You see what's happening? So if a 26-year-old commits statutory rape on a 16-year-old under Scott Wiener's legislation, they wouldn't be a sex offender. And it says it's about LGBT youth, so I assume this means that he's trying to protect gay relationships between adult men and children. Yeah, I'm going to go with that guy's the demon, okay? Just to be clear, that guy's the demon. The San Francisco Giants are doing something awful. They deserve a civil rights investigation, and the Christians on that team were right to raise their voices, or in this case, raise their hats in protest. And it is okay to say all of that out loud. It is. We're done with this garbage. We're completely done with it. Stop trying to browbeat everybody into submission, to be quiet in the face of immorality, to be quiet in the face of these kinds of betrayals, this type of bigotry, attacks on Christians. We're done with it. Completely and utterly done with it. There's been too many of these stories. The Washington Nationals just got caught in a James O'Keefe video sting with one of their executives saying that they kept a Christian pitcher on their team from being promoted in their in-stadium promotions because

0: publicly objected to the defiling of the cross. When you had these tranny dudes for the Dodgers welcomed these tranny dudes. They called themselves the Sisters of Perpetual Indulgence. They would dress up as nuns, and then they would strip on the Holy Cross. And the Dodgers were like, yeah, welcome to our stadium. We want to feature you. And a pitcher for the Washington Nationals said, what? No, I oppose this. I can't even believe Major League Baseball is associated with this. No. And what happened to him? He had his professional opportunities foreclosed on. The Nationals hurt him. Now, the executive who got caught on camera saying that he was doing that to that pitcher, he's been fired by the Nationals. That's if there's good news in the midst of all of this, there's consequences for somebody who was that bigoted. But there need to be more consequences here. You know, remember what the left was saying when the right was pointing out cancel culture, when the left was hurting decent people for being decent and objecting to this kind of nonsense. The left would get conservatives and Christians fired from their jobs. It was cancel culture, right? Cancel culture run amok. And the left would say at the time, no, it's not cancel culture. You remember all this, Jim? It's consequence culture. These are just the consequences of your actions. Okay, turnabout is fair play. And it turns out in this case, at least we have a decent case to make. You were being indecent. You were being tyrannical in the service of villainy. Our goal is to be just in the service of decency. If you hurt good people, you should not have jobs in these organizations. If you attack Christians, Jews, you attack anybody for their faith, if you're going to be that bigoted, you don't deserve to have even an audience. People should recoil at that garbage. The MLB, Major League Baseball, should be utterly ashamed by these displays. And they should be not just browbeaten, but in this case, investigated for whether or not they have violated civil rights laws in the process, which apparently is happening. So I want to once again compliment the Trump administration for standing on the side of decency. This is not in any, the left will frame all of this as some sort of, oh, it's a political hit job. They're going after the political opponents. No, they're standing up for the rule of law. And for that, I will root them on every single day of the week. More ahead on The Vince Show.
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17: Tonight it'll be mostly clear with overnight lows in the mid-50s. Tomorrow expect mostly sunny skies with a chance of showers and thunderstorms beginning in the late afternoon. We'll reach highs of 77 and lows of 58. And Sunday we'll see lots of sunshine. This is Lisa Marie on the Talk of Pittsburgh, 1320 WJA.
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0: You see, the President of the United States was awarding the Medal of Honor yesterday at the White House. And he gave a Medal of Honor to a retired Marine Major, James Capers Jr., for extraordinary heroism during a four-day reconnaissance mission in Vietnam. He suffered multiple severe wounds, massive blood loss after his team was ambushed. Capers continued leading his men, directing fire, and guiding the patrol to the extraction site. He refused to be evacuated until every single member of his team was safely aboard the helicopter. He's a hero. He's a complete hero. And yesterday, the president, it was very touching. He was born in South Carolina, 1937. This man was born 1937, enlisted in the Marine Corps at 18 years old. He's a black man, enlists in the United States Marine Corps oh so many years ago. And he was actually awarded in 2010 the Silver Star, which is if you ever get the chance to meet a Silver Star recipient, let me tell you, the basis by which you get a Silver Star, extraordinary valor. And now he's received the nation's highest honor for valor, the Medal of Honor, which is just amazing from the president. Apparently, Senator Lindsey Graham of South Carolina was a big advocate for this, and it came to fruition this week at the White House. It's always such a nice thing to see, and it's always, you just stare in awe at the citations here and just try to envision what it took for these men to demonstrate this extraordinary valor in combat, and then here we are honoring them. It's an amazing thing. You know, the Medal of Honor was one of the earliest awards for valor in the United States. In fact, the Civil War, there's a lot of medals of honor that were distributed because it kind of was the medal that was given out. And over time, it's become the signature medal for the highest performance in combat, the highest selflessness and dedication to the troops. And I was reading a little bit more about this Major Capers, and apparently, he also has a couple of knife kills from his time in Vietnam. Just think about that. Up close, hand-to-hand combat, knife kills of the enemy. Just an extraordinary man. Yesterday, the president, as he was delivering this award, you could tell in his age and his state of life right now, Major Capers has a little bit of trouble standing. And there was the president holding him up, supporting him as he stood there to receive his honor yesterday. Brings a tear to your eye just to look at. And it just reminds you of the great, great men who have served this country, the great men and women who have served this country in combat. And Major Capers is just, he gives it up to the men who he left behind, the men who didn't make it from Vietnam. He didn't leave anybody behind. The point I'm making, of course, is that he's giving it up, as these heroes so often do, for the men who made the ultimate sacrifice at war. So God bless Major Capers. God bless everybody who served in Vietnam. And in this case, welcome home, Marine. Welcome home. On behalf of a very grateful nation. God bless you. I hope you have a wonderful American weekend. Happy Father's Day to all the dads out there. I'll be back with you Monday right here on The Vince Show.
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6: A ceasefire. I'm Deborah Valentine, Fox News. Israel and Hezbollah have agreed to a ceasefire after their fighting in southern Lebanon had threatened to unravel the ceasefire agreement between the United States and Iran. Fox's Alex Hogan has more from Tel Aviv.
7: There was a lot of concern here on the ground today that this deal was already off after renewed fighting between the IDF and Hezbollah. The IDF says that it struck as many as 80 targets in southern Lebanon today, firing back after the Iranian-backed regime in attack. Attacks killed as many as 4 Israeli soldiers. And Lebanon says that as many as 47 people were killed there in new Israeli airstrikes. Israeli Prime Minister Benjamin Netanyahu issued a statement saying troops will remain in the security zone, although a senior Israeli official tells Fox, quote, "We are currently in a ceasefire. We remain in the security zone."
6: Vice President J.D. Vance postponing his planned trip to Switzerland for planned peace talks with Iranian officials. Oil prices are down as shipping has ramped up in the busy Strait of Hormuz and U.S. crude reserves are down. Fox Business Network's Connor Hansen reports from the White House.
8: The administration says it could start refilling those reserves in the fall. And while there have been more ships passing through the Strait of Hormuz, some experts warn it could still be a while before things get back to normal. Since the Strait's closure, the U.S. has been exporting record amounts of oil, but that has led to concerns about the state of the nation's strategic petroleum reserves. The SPR currently sits at around 340 million barrels. It hasn't been that low since 1983. Back in March, the Energy Department announced it was releasing 172 million barrels of oil over a 120-day period to help address global price spikes.
6: AAA putting the nationwide average for a gallon of regular at $3.97, down 50 cents from 1 month ago. 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

0: And welcome back, George Norrie, along with Vernon Mahabal. Vernon, are there points on the palm that give you psychic intuition and points like that?
1: Yes. Let's say you're in a state of quandary or indecision, and you want an answer. Hold your left hand right to your heart and sit down and relax and ask the question, what should I do?
0: And how do you get your answer?
1: You'll get it through your heart. Your heart will answer it. In other words, the left hand is connected to the heart, and you're communing with your heart.
0: So it won't stop beating, though, will it?
1: Oh, no, no. In fact, it might even beat faster because you're going to get your right answer. But holding your left, if you have a question, you're in a state of indecision or confusion or uncertainty, hold your left hand right to your heart. Take a deep breath and just ask your question, and you'll get your answer. It'll come from the deep, deep, deepest subconsciousness. And if you do this regularly, you'll not only become intuitive, you may even become psychic.
0: Really?
1: Yeah.
0: That's fascinating. So,
1: yeah, the hands and the heart are incredibly connected. Just like, George, when we do things with our hands, we can be pretty dexterous. Well, at the same time, we need to use our hands in other ways, not just to, you know, use them to eat and use them to write, but also at the same time, our hands are a meditative tool. And they're very powerful. For instance, even the aspect of holding the hands in prayer, when you hold your hands together, what it does is holding the two palms together brings the two brains together, the right and the left, and they become, let's say, harmonized. So many times if you just want to feel peace or harmony, and we'll just hold our hands together in like a prayer mode or a peace mode, or hold our hands together. How many times do we do that? Let's say when we're just in a state of contemplation or reflection, what do? We hold our hands together. And what that does is it amalgamates our two brains, and then we're able to come up with a little bit more clarity because we're feeling more peaceful and more harmonious inside. So our hands are also a very deep part of our spiritual awareness.
0: Is that why prayer works?
1: Prayer works because you're communing with God through both brains. In other words, both the left and the right brains are trying to communicate with the Supreme Lord. And so it works because you're putting yourself at peace. You're saying, okay, I can't figure this out. God, you help me. So what you're doing is when you're bringing those two palms together, you're asking for peace. You're asking for harmony. You're putting yourself in a position of resting your mind and your psychology. And that's why it's easy to pray to God because you're at peace at that point.
0: All right, let's go to the phones. First caller we're going to go to, the birthday is July 11. July 11, we're going to first-time caller Denise in Chicago, Illinois. Hi, Denise.
2: Hello.
0: How can we help you?
2: Hi, George. I got to let you know, I just love your show.
0: Well, thank you.
2: And I learned so much, and I thank you. You're a great interviewer, and I'm in awe. Whenever I listen to you, thank you.
0: You're welcome. And you have a question for Vernon, and then he'll tell you what to do with your hand.
2: Excellent, Vernon. Excellent. Thank you. Hello, Vernon. How are you?
1: Oh, great. Can I just, before you ask your question, I have something I want to tell you.
2: Okay.
1: This particular year is a new point of beginning for you. You may have just started a new goal or an endeavor around November, December. Keep at it. Move forward with it. This is a year of new plans and new ventures, and there's one particular one that you should be concentrating on.
2: And what's that? What do you see?
1: Well, I want you to just do it. And now ask me your question.
2: Okay. Actually, my question pertained to that.

0: last year I was in a position, and I always seem to get a boss that loves me, and then I get a boss that hates me. And I've decided that I want to start my own business.
1: Your own business? So, yes.
0: Yeah, exactly. And I want to help seniors and travel and tours and seniors.
1: Yes. So about November, December of last year, you decided to say to yourself, I'm going to become autonomous. I'm going to become, I really need to do my own thing. And that's, and last year is when you either you left your job or you quit your job in some way. But this, this year is the year that you should follow through on controlling your own life destiny as it, in regards to your career. So move forward, don't look back, and start your own business. Or at least work for another company where they give you your own department and they just leave you alone. Okay?
0: Yeah, that's a great wish, but finding that, I'd rather do it myself. And you know, you're right on with the November, December. I was thinking about it, and yep. I thank you. You gave me goosebumps.
2: Well, hold on. What about her palm now, Vernon?
0: Oh, my palm.
1: I already looked at it.
2: You did? Oh, when?
1: You were holding it up.
0: I was.
2: I didn't know that.
1: I didn't have to ask her. She was holding it up.
2: All right.
0: You're awesome. Thank you very much. Thank you very much.
1: You're awesome, too. Start your own business.
2: Thanks, Denise. Good luck. I didn't know you did that.
1: Well, it happens. I don't know.
2: Well, what did you see when she held her hand up?
1: Well, she was holding her hand up the whole time. She was sitting at a table or something and just holding her hands. Both of them, one was on the phone and one was, she was just holding up her hand.
2: What are you, a remote viewer too?
1: I could be. I don't know. I think so.
2: That's mad.
1: The government has never come to me and asked me for my services, so what can you do?
2: Next next caller does not want a reading. Mayette in New York. Welcome to the show. Hello, Mayette.
3: Actually, without having to give the full birthday, which is attached to one's medical record, I'm very sensitive to now, I would like a reading, and I have a general question. You have the most fascinating guest, and Vernon, I believe you're the one that told us about Israel Regardi's book, The Naturalistic Practitioner. Were you the promise that told us about him?
1: No.
3: Okay, but that is an excellent book along the metaphysician-physician healing line. But my general question, so you can think about it, my month and day is May 25th. I think it's 2 days before Judge George's beloved mother's birthday. And I want to know about moving forward with a very important invention, and also some inventions that are more gadget and friendly and helpful, but in particular a very important invention with the acronym of NLP.
1: Okay, so I will say to you, last year, around this time, you came up with this idea. That was the seed form of what you're trying to do now, this year. You came up with about a year ago. And you've been steadily working on it, actually very strongly working on it this year. And I want you to continue on it. It will actually manifest itself by the end of the year. So I want you to work hard on it, and it will entail hard work and some struggle and some effort, but I want you to, it does look like it will actually provide you with some success. So work at it.
3: That sounds good. And the general question, how is it that one can go to India and look at a palm leaf, I think it is, and the reader can tell you about your past, your present, and your future? You seem to have some information, so give us some. That is just so remarkable. Give us some information, more information on that. Thank you so much, George.
2: Okay, and it could be tea leaves, Vernon.
1: Well, you know, the quick answer to that is the India and the, let's say, the Oriental world as opposed to the Occidental world, is the beginnings of, we see the beginnings of palmistry and astrology, what is called Vedic astrology. And there is a book that's 5,000 years old. It was written in 3,100 BC called the Hast Samudra Shastra. And that is a Sanskrit. That's in Sanskrit. It means the study of the human hand by astrological method. And that treatise is written in Sanskrit, and I've studied Sanskrit in order to unlock these ancient books on palmistry. And so the places like Tibet and India, the Far East, this is the area where palmistry and astrology in our on our earth began.
2: Next birthday is June 24. June 24, we're going to Rick in Massachusetts. Hi, Rick.
4: Hi, guys.
2: Good to have you with us.
4: It's February 24th, but...
2: Feb. Oh, she's got me as June. All right, 224.
4: Yeah, 224. That's great. I'm so happy to hear my, you know, she's my favorite caller, and such an intelligent lady, so it's good to hear her voice again.
2: I've got a question.
4: I've been dealing, I think I told you before somewhat, but I have a fraudulent, our mortgage company is actually committing fraud and trying to foreclose on my house.
1: Hold up your hands, please. Hold up your hands. At least the right hand.
4: Right hand. Okay.
1: What's happening right now in your life is that there could be some endings, some transitions, major transitions. You're getting ready for the new. There's going to be some doors closing for you. I'm going to be very honest with you. There's going to be some doors closing for you this year. And there will be some new doors opening for you next year. So if something is leaving your life, just be detached from it. Let it go. And the things that are still working for you, keep them going. But I will say to you that just let the things that need to leave your life, let them go. This is like a year of, like, let's say you have 20 pairs of jeans, you're going to get rid of 10 of them. So by the will of Providence or your own will, let things go, okay?
4: Yeah, that's what I'm trying to do. Just obviously a very nerve-wracking situation, so that's why.
1: Let it go. Just be the key here is to be detached. It's planetary what's happening to you. And I will say to you, once you start getting into your birthday around February, March, and April of next year, your whole life your life is going to significantly change.
2: Next birthday is 2/8, Feb 8. Let's go to Jade in Portland, Oregon, west of the Rockies. Hi, Jade.
5: Hello.
2: Good to have you with us. What's your question?
5: Thank you very much. I've been listening to you since I was a little kid, by the way. So
2: well, thank you.
5: Monumental. Thank you. My question is how to best utilize the natural innate skills I have for the bakery that I'm opening.
2: Vernon.
1: Okay. Huh?
2: She's opening up a bakery.
1: Yeah. No, I will say to you that you started this idea last year, and this is a good year to search for people who are going to invest in your product, if you will. People will help you. In other words, this is a year of let's say, working with a team or a group of people. Don't do everything on your own this year. It could be your own project, but at the same time, work with other people in making that project work. Do you understand?
5: Yes, certainly.
1: And so, like I say, you may find people this year who will help you, who may promote you, or even invest in what you're doing. So I also want to say to you that this year you're feeling a little bit sensitive. You are a humanitarian spirited person anyway, which is wonderful. You're very empathetic. I pick up a lot of empathy and a lot of sensitivity within you. But there are some things this year you could be feeling a little bit oversensitive and taking things a little bit too personally and overreacting to, let's say, slights and insults. Could be part of your family stuff. So just be aware of that, okay?
5: In life in general or in business?
1: In life in general or with your family. You could be a little bit more oversensitive this year. So you might take things a bit personally.
5: Okay,
2: so,
5: I can see that.
2: All right, good luck, Jade. Hope everything works out for you. How do you get these impressions, Vernon?
1: By God's grace only, George.
2: Does it come to you as something intuitive?
1: Highly intuitive, because I can't see. I'm not reading the hand in person or looking at their photo specifically. So it's coming to me by. A different methodology, really.
2: Let's take one more quick call before the break, then we'll come back with final calls. Let's go to November 24, Nancy in Bedford, Massachusetts, on the wild card line. Hi, Nancy.
6: Hi, thank you. Just a quick question. My GI doctor and my cardio doctor, nobody can come to a conclusion what is... You know, how to get rid of certain pains I keep getting.
1: Is it stomach?
6: November 24th. What?
1: No, is it your stomach? I'm asking.
6: Oh, it's my stomach.
1: Yeah. It's your digestion issues. It's just issues of digestion.
6: It is. So
1: yeah.
6: That would be GI. Okay, so go back and tell them.
1: Oh, I didn't. Okay, that's interesting. So what I see is that there are foods that you're eating that are not easily digest. You're not digesting well, and it's also affecting your cardiovascular system.
6: Okay.
1: But I also want to say to you this particular astrological period that you're in, the emphasis is on domestic situations. And you might have to deal with domestic situations, both difficult and good. Do you understand?
6: I think I do. I don't know about the good part, but I know the difficult part.
1: Well, that's what I'm saying to you. In other words, the biggest problem right now is dealing with situations that are happening, or a situation that's happening in your personal life, your domestic life. Take care of that, and you may even feel better health-wise.
6: Okay. Well, thank you very much. I appreciate it.
1: Where I see the problem is in your domestic life.
2: When you say domestic, could be any kind of personal home thing?
1: Yeah, it's family. It's maybe her spouse or something like that, or dealing with one of her sons or daughters or something. There's something that's stressing her out tremendously.
2: Vernon's website is palmistryinstitute.com. His latest book is called Talk to the Hand, but he's going to constantly be doing other things. What has been the most gratifying thing you've ever done, Vernon?
1: Being on Coast to Coast, George.
2: Ah, you're too kind, my friend. You're too kind. We're going to come back in a moment with Vernon Mahabal and take final phone calls with him on Coast to Coast AM. Those of you on hold, just hang there. We'll do our best to get to all of you.
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0: At what point is the palms and the fingerprints forming?
1: The palm, just like the rest of the body, is forming in the, you know, at the point of conception. But the lines and the configurations on the hand start to form at about 4.5 to 5 weeks in the womb. This is what medical science is telling us. And by 5 months, the hand is really starting to take shape. And at 7 months in the womb, all of the lines, all of the configurations, especially the fingerprints, are fully formed. So this is what medical science it tells us, which is interesting.
0: And technically, we are 9 months older than we really are, aren't we?
1: I think that's how it appears, yeah. Yeah, because death, is, according to the Vedic view, is a period of 6 months. In other words, when someone, let's say, passes away, it takes about 6 months for the soul to enter into a new physical body or into the womb. So life is a continuum. So if someone's going to get a human form of life, that embryo starts to form, and around 7 months, the soul is, until about 7 months, George, the soul is in a state of animated suspension. And then at about 7 months, the soul, the person wakes up, if you will.
0: Well, you're doing a great job with our listeners, so let's go back to the calls. And September 23 is the date, 923. We're going to Troy in Clearwater, Florida, on the wild card line. Hello, Troy.
2: Hi, you can hear me okay?
0: Yes, sir. What's your question?
2: Awesome. I have several, let's say three areas I could focus on in launching with a webinar, my coaching, consulting, and done for you and done with you services business. And I'm wondering which area to focus on to get the most bang for my buck and most.
1: Do any of your ideas have anything to do with people's personal life or relationships or anything of that matter?
2: It could if I focus on one in particular, yes.
1: Yes, then focus on that one in particular and you'll be successful. One of your ideas has to do with relationships or human relationships or even or possibly friendships, but especially in the world of maybe marriage or love. And I think you should focus on that particular idea. You will be successful.
2: Awesome.
1: Can I mention to you that you're a little bit stressed out right now, or maybe quite stressed out. You should do things that will make you peaceful. Maybe do some meditation, mantra meditation, take to some type of yoga system like bhakti. You're feeling very stressed out, very nervous, very restless. It's not going to help you in your progressive march of getting this idea into focus, okay?
0: Are you stressed, Troy?
2: I don't feel stressed, but I have other ways of dealing with things that other people looking at me may see me as stress. However, I'm centered, but I'm also forward ho, like full speed ahead type attention.
1: Well, your stress, you know, the good news is that you know how to use your stress and your restlessness and put it into your goal orientation. But in your personal life, let's say, I do feel a lot of nervousness or restlessness. It's not a big problem, but I'm just saying it's there. Take care of it, okay?
0: All right. Good luck, Troy. I appreciate that. What do you see when you say that, Vernon? What feelings do you get?
1: It's kind of like it's definitely a psychic vibration, but it has more to do with something visual.
0: Next up, Feb 13, a lot of February birthdays, 2/13, we're going

0: Going to Elaine in Texas. Welcome to the show. Hello, Elaine.
1: Hello.
0: Good to have you with us. What's your question?
1: I don't have a question. I just wanted a reading.
0: Just a reading. Okay, Vernon.
2: Oh,
1: I've been told
2: This is a quieter year for you.
1: Good.
2: you're gonna go internal this time period. You've got about 8 or 9 more months in this planetary period, and it's a period of going internal. You're probably wanting to be alone a lot. Be a hermit this year, this time period. You know what I'm talking about. If your friends have been asking you over the last few months, oh, let's go out to a club, let's do this, let's do that, you're probably apt to say, I don't know, I want to stay home, right?
1: Maybe.
2: So continue that and go internal and get into, do some meditation, get into your spiritual life. It's a good time to search. This is a good year for an internal search, okay?
0: All right. Good luck, Elaine. Hope that works out for you. Next one, June 23. We're working you today, Vernon. June 23, Carl in Indiana, east of the Rockies. Hello, Carl.
3: Hello. Thanks for taking my call.
0: Sure thing. Go ahead.
3: Hey, I was just wondering what career I should be in or what career you see me doing.
2: You must work with people. You love working with people. You're a very social person. Your career must be a people-oriented career. And you love talking to people, too. I'm sure you have done something that dealt with it maybe some type of consultation in the past. I'm getting something that deals with maybe giving people advice or counsel also. So you may want to, do kind of a business that deals with being an agent or a promoter or doing something like that. But you love working with people. That's the bottom line.
3: Okay, thank you.
0: All right, thank you. Did you ever see a palm that you couldn't read, Vernon?
2: If I can't see the, if they're not alive.
0: Have you looked at dead people's palms?
2: Yes, and that's the problem. When a person, let's say, is passing away, you have to look at their hands really quickly because the soul has left, and when the soul leaves, it stops transmitting its energies into the palm. So sometimes within just hours, George, the hand will be just like a clean slate.
0: Is it the soul that feeds the palm that gives you the information?
2: Yes. When a person leaves their body, it's that soul that leaves their body, and that soul is actually the one that is giving the palm its life and its lines.
0: Next up is March 14, we're going to John in Albuquerque, first-time caller. Hey, John, welcome.
4: George Norrie, thank you.
0: You are welcome, my friend. You have a question for Vernon?
4: Yeah, I'd like a reading from Vernon. But first, George, I just want to say you're keeping my nocturnal side very active lately.
0: Perfect. That's good.
4: I love it. Okay. Here's the situation. I'm a U.S. Army veteran. I get VA disability each month, and I need a reading in regard to my financial future. Will it improve? Will it get worse?
2: Do you own property? Not just a house, but any other type of property?
4: No, sir.
2: Okay. Has that ever been in maybe your portfolio to try to do that in the future?
4: Yes. Currently I am. I'm looking at getting
2: a. You're looking for it. And that's what will give you stability and security.
4: Okay. How about this? If I plan to purchase a home in the future or make a down payment, on a nice small home.
2: That's what I'm doing. That's what will give you security and stability, sir.
4: Okay. All righty.
2: You've been at this for a while, but that's the area that you should go into, and you'll feel calm and very calm after you have that secure piece of property within your domain.
0: All right, thank you, John. Next up, August 9, we're going to Jeremy in North Dakota. Hello, Jeremy.
5: Hello, George. I want to ask the palm reader why our great and awesome God spared my life 8,229 days ago.
0: His life was saved in a car accident. He was in a coma for a couple months. Brennan, what do you think?
2: Yeah, that's heavy. I have a question for you. Have you done any type of teaching or education or anything that in that umbrella?
5: No. I have a bachelor's degree in wildlife and fisheries biology.
2: Uh-huh. I think that God has a plan for you, and I think that your mission is to teach and educate. Give people your knowledge and your awareness. That'll make you very happy.
0: What do you think, Jeremy?
5: I'm thinking about opening up a wild elk hunting ranch.
0: What do you think of that, Vernon?
2: I'm not so keen on that. I really don't think you should do that. I think you should do something where you're giving back to humanity.
0: You think the hunting lodge is not a good idea?
2: I don't think so. I'm 100% sure. No.
0: Why do you feel that way, though?
2: I just don't feel that it's going to work out for him in the way he feels, and it also will bring on some tension to him. No, he needs to do something a little bit more humanitarian, and he has inherent teaching ability. I get that really strongly, and he should, you know, do something with it.
0: All right, good luck, Jeremy, and we'll celebrate your birthday next couple months. Next up, August 6, Pam in Ohio. Pam, go for it.
6: Hi.
7: Howdy.
6: Vernon, I'd like to know if I should stay retired, or I have until August to reinstate my real estate license, even though I am living in a newer area. And it sounds like you're intuitive enough to know why I'm asking.
2: Have you been, you know, very active and busy this year? In other words, even maybe traveling or going places or doing things?
6: Well, I enjoy it when I'm able to, when I'm going back home where we moved from.
2: This particular year, I think you're going to find something new. But you especially enjoy working with people, but also travel and, you know, having some type of a life that is a kind of adventurous or you're on a journey somewhere. You love to travel. You know that. You love to travel. But this year especially, this is a great year to just explore new horizons. Maybe even move. This is a great time to maybe even consider moving. That's what I see.
0: All right. Good luck, Pam. Hope everything works out for you. Does reading palms make one more spiritual, Vernon?
2: Yes, because you realize that life is eternal. We're not this body. You feel a sense of connection and communion with, you know, the Supreme Lord, the Supreme God and Goddess. It definitely does. You can't read hands for very long before you start to realize there's a reason to our existence. There's a purpose to our lives. And when you read hands continually and you tell people what that purpose is, it actually gives you life, and it makes you passionate about what you're doing. But human life is meant for spiritual realization ultimately. And that is what makes us happy.
0: If the palm tells you something that isn't positive, can you have the right to change it? It doesn't change the palm, but it'll change the event. Can you do that?
2: You can change the event if you know if you know of person's what the person's life purpose is there, and then you can put them on their path. And many times, George, I'll meet people who will say, I'm doing this career, but you see a better career for them. They'll even say, you know, I've always wanted to do a career like that. This is really what I wanted to do, or what I wish I could be doing. So if you see, let's say, negative things on the hand, it's just about telling people to do the positive thing, to get into the avenue that will make them fulfilled.
0: Well, you keep doing what you're doing, Vernon. We think the world of you. Vernon Mahubble, the palm reader, he does a great job. For Dan Galante, Donna Walker, Tom Danheiser, Sue Trikas, Lex Lonehood, Sean Latasseur, Alec Fernandez, Stephanie Smith, who has retired tonight, Tim Banal, George Knapp, Richard Serrett, and Rich Vera, I'm George Norrie, somewhere out there on Coast to Coast AM. We'll see you on our next edition. Until then, be safe, everyone.

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7: Holding their fire, I'm Chris DeMeo, Fox News. Israel and Hezbollah agree to a truce as fighting delays U.S. and Iran negotiations.
8: Vice President J.D. Vance's trip to Switzerland to negotiate the terms of a peace deal with Iran was postponed Friday, with the White House citing logistical issues. The Associated Press reporting Iran suspended the talks because of fighting in Lebanon. Israel and Hezbollah agreeing to renew a ceasefire in Lebanon after deadly strikes Friday threatened to jeopardize the U.S. and Iran negotiations. An initial agreement between Washington and Tehran signed earlier this week calls for an end to all military operations, an end to the U.S. naval blockade on Iran, and a full reopening of the Strait of Hormuz. It creates a 60-day window for officials to negotiate a lasting, final agreement. Kristen Goodwin, Fox News.
7: Meantime, as the Iran negotiations continue, there are 6 American hostages locked up in Iran. Might their fate be part of this deal?
9: At least 2 of those Americans remain in the notorious Evin prison. Kamran Hekmati, a 61-year-old Jewish Iranian-American grandfather from Long Island. Hekmati was visiting family in Iran last spring when he was arrested over a trip to Israel 13 years ago for his son's bar mitzvah. And 49-year-old journalist Reza Valizadeh, who worked for Radio Free Europe for 10 years and returned in 2024 to care for his parents. Reza's attorney, Ryan Fahey, is urging the administration to make the release of all detained Americans a priority.
7: That's Fox's Jennifer Griffin. One day before Operation Epic Fury began, Secretary of State Marco Rubio designated Iran a state sponsor of wrongful detention. A train engineer is dead after 2 trains collide north of London. A number of passengers injured, some described as having broken bones. Both trains were traveling south to London when they collided. 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
13: Temperatures being 30 degrees above average.
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0: bunker in his studio deep beneath the cracked Sonoran desert ground, where the city lights fade, the distractions fall away, and the big questions echo a little louder in the dark. This is Coast to Coast AM. I'm your host, Rich Barra. Tonight, or this morning, wherever you are in our listening audience, we're going to leave the noise of the daylight world behind, down here in the stillness of the overnight hours. There's no talking points, there's no algorithms, there's no headlines telling us what to think. We just have questions. The kind of questions humanity has asked since we first looked up at the night sky. Are we alone? Who's telling the truth? And how much of our reality has been hidden in plain sight and maybe about to be shattered? For generations, the UFO mystery lived in the fringes, in the shadows of late night conversations like this one. This is where I used to hear about it with Art Bell. Granny photographs, whispered testimonies, and the stories of those who claim to have seen something that they just couldn't explain. And then something changed. Questions once dismissed, well, right now are being asked about in Congress. Military pilots are speaking openly. Whistleblowers coming forward. Government agencies are releasing files. And for the first time in modern history, the possibility that we may not be alone is being discussed in the open. Yet, as the information flows, for me, so do the questions. Are we witnessing the greatest revelation in human history, or the greatest information puzzle ever created, or some kind of psyop? In a world of deepfakes, AI-generated images, advanced drones, synthetic reality, what would actual proof really look like? And has disclosure already happened? Or there's no way it's going to happen? Are we still waiting for the moment that changes everything? Well, tonight, we're joined by UFO researcher and journalist Danny Silva, who has followed the modern disclosure movement since that landmark 2017 New York Times report that brought the subject out of the shadows and into the mainstream. We're going to discuss the latest government UFO files, David Grush whistleblower protections, the challenges of separating fact from fiction, and whether the truth is finally coming into focus. And then open lines, 2 hours of whatever you want to talk about. I bet it's going to be UFOs, but you know what? You bring to this dark table whatever you like. I'm ready for it. So lock the doors, dim the lights, and stay with us, because the biggest questions of our lifetime may no longer be, are we alone? It may be, how long have we known? Danny Silva is next when we come back on Coast to Coast AM.
1: 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I found a way out. 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Thank you for listening, and have a fantastic day.
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0: Welcome back to Coast AM. I'm your host tonight. My name's Rich Barra. And Danny Silva is our guest tonight. I've been pushing for him for a long time to be on the show with me. He is a UFO researcher and citizen journalist who has followed the modern disclosure movement, just like me, since really Art Bell started talking about it. And then the landmark 2017 New York Times report on the Pentagon's secret UFO program kind of launched him into a whole thing. So it is a pleasure to maybe hopefully dig into what is going on out there. And let's finally figure out what is happening with UFOs and UAPs. I like to say UFO still, Danny. I don't know if I've totally converted to the UAP. I think that confuses people.
1: Maybe it does a little bit. And Rich, thank you for having me on. First off, it was great to hear you talk about the Sonoran Desert. I grew up in Tucson, actually.
0: Oh, really? What part?
1: I went to Mountain View High School, northwest of Tucson, and then I also had an apartment at St. Mary's on the west side.
0: Oh, right on. So north, were you in, like, Oro Valley, or were you in, like, Marana?
1: South of Marana. So, yeah, still more like Tucson over, like, Cotera Farms area.
0: Okay, yeah. I lived right over there. I lived in Oro Valley. I live right down the piece from you.
1: That's awesome.
0: Yeah. Well, welcome to the show. Welcome on in. So, did you see Steven Spielberg's new movie yet, Disclosure Day?
1: I saw it. I loved it. It had a lot of the threads, and I'm assuming that we're in a kind of a no-spoiler zone here. But
0: yeah, I mean, you know, if you listen to Coast to Coast, I mean, the spoilers have been on this show for about, you know, 30 years. So
1: it's but, true. Some of the themes in the and direct things that they showed in the movie, I first learned from listening like you to Art Bell and George Norrie over the years, but I really loved it.
0: There's a president who was hanging out with a celebrity looking at bodies in this film, and I heard about that first on this very show. And I'm like, well, that was a kind of a cool nod to Coast AM. The movie is interesting because I'm not going to ruin anything, but if there is some action, there is some adventure. The movie to me seems like it should have come out in like 2002 or 2003, because now I almost feel like the revelation of it all, or maybe for the common man, maybe for the muggle, maybe this is like very, very shocking. But for the people who stay up late and have been listening to this show for years, I don't know that there were a whole lot of surprises, but they did kind of wrap up a nice bow of it all towards the last 15, 20 minutes. And that part of the movie I did think was great.
1: Yeah, I was left wanting more for sure. And it's funny that you said that about the president, is the Jackie Gleason story, and that's 100% true.
0: Now you spoiler alerted it. I wasn't going to give that away, but go ahead.
1: Yeah, I 100% heard that on Coast to Coast for the first time, but I really liked the movie. It pulled a lot of threads together. All of us that have been activists and kind of fighting for disclosure, we just wanted to kind of see that in a movie form. There's been tons of movies about UFOs and aliens, not so many about necessarily disclosure. So I would definitely say that this is the best disclosure movie of all time.
0: Okay, that's interesting. So we've seen over the last few months the videos of we started with the Tic Tac. We don't know what that is. Now we've seen things that, you know, move without propulsion, that seemingly defy gravity. What makes us think those are, just because it's not tech that we know or that we're admitting to, what makes us think that there are little green men flying those things?
1: We don't know at the end of the day. It's a lot of the stories that we hear on places like Coast to Coast AM. You know, a lot of the videos have been supposedly vetted by the government as not U.S. tech and not adversarial tech, because otherwise they'd be highly classified and they wouldn't want to be showing those. So supposedly many of them are legit unknowns, and that's why they were able to be released.
0: Well, let me get to the heart of it here. Let's see if you want to expand on this a little bit as we go, because I'm the one who put the bat signal up in the sky for you, because I think you're a very pragmatic UFO guy. You're not on here talking about, you know, lizards and Pleiades that have come and talked to you. You're looking at it from, what have we seen? What is happening with the whistleblowers? Okay, so Let me ask some leading questions. You take them wherever you want. Why now do you think these are being released?
1: It's a great question. I'm not 100% sure. I think there has been a lot of pressure since 2017. I think a lot of it has worked. The landscape, the UFO subject landscape has really changed a lot over the years and the decades, but especially since 2017. I mean, in 2017, any mention by a politician of UFOs was a huge deal. And now it's basically daily. And we're even seeing politicians tweeting about it. So
0: and all parties too, right? It's not just Republican, Democrat. It's almost like it's almost like the Epstein files, where everybody who can is like, release more files.
1: Yeah, so, it's bipartisan for sure.
0: So here, I guess, is my question. Here's why I think there's something to it. Let's go take the Occam's razor. So anybody who listens to the show, this is what I think my 80th show now on Coast to Coast. I've been filling in for George on Fridays now, not every Friday, but about, you know, twice a month or so now for about a year and a half. And I like to take the Occam's razor to things and go directly to it. And so my thing is, if there's nothing to cover up and nothing to see and nothing going on, then why was there such a loud clamp being put down on the truth of UFOs? Why cover up something for, you know, since the 1940s, if there truly is nothing to cover up?
1: It's a great question. And I really liked the quote from Representative Jared Markovich, there was a recent press conference with David Grush just a week or two ago, and he said he doesn't know the truth, but he knows they're being lied to, because basically every time they dig in, they hit these roadblocks. So there's definitely a cover-up of some sort going on. And if you believe the whistleblowers, they really ripped the Band-Aid off, and they're going into biologics and not just the UFOs, and they get real deep into it.
0: It makes you wonder, too, like the things that have been released so far are curious, but that's nothing like some of the themes that they cover in that Disclosure Day movie, where there's nothing that's been released that would shake your foundation of faith yet. Do we think that's coming, or do we think this is the best shot, and whatever it is that they have shown us is surely not everything? But that's about all you're going to get, is stuff like that. They're going to inundate us with, you know, things that look like Tic Tacs that zip around in the sky, or they seemingly go underwater, and then they can't track it beyond that. And then that's all we're going to get. What do you think is happening there?
1: It's an interesting question. You know, there's been so many claims for so many years that there's these clear, earth-shattering videos. I was really hoping that in some of these first releases, there would be better quality videos. There are some that I think are really great. I tweeted some on my Twitter page, ex-Twitter page. Anyone could look at those at Silver Record. But at the same time, it's frustrating because it isn't the smoking gun. I think also something to take into account is the public's kind of fatigue. When To the Stars Academy in 2017, when they released the Tic Tac and Gimbal videos, I'm pretty sure that they thought that those would be the smoking guns. And once they released them, they got a lot of media attention, and they basically changed the trajectory of the subject.
0: Yep.
1: However, they weren't the smoking guns, quote unquote, to kind of cause disclosure and basically convince the world. So it's kind of weird. It's like when things get released, we kind of are waiting to see how the public reacts to it. And there has been a lot of public interest, but at the same time, I feel like it isn't the biggest thing that probably politicians and the public are thinking about, unfortunately.
0: There's something that kind of interests me too. I was watching, well, you know, I get most of my information from Instagram now. In the AI videos of aliens are astoundingly good, and you really have to look like, okay, is this a fake? What am I looking at? Is this a deep fake? What is this, something generated by somebody to get clicks? And I haven't done the research, but maybe you have. Do the AI videos, the fake videos, outpace the real videos? Because the Tic Tac video from the military thing looks like the first Atari game, like really super low res. But if you see something that looks like an alien warning us about AI from the 50s, you think, well, that could be real. That might be what they look like. I'm pretty sure they do. And you end up falling for things a little bit. And so I guess the real videos we're not as impressed with as the fake videos.
1: Yeah, it's really weird. You know, years ago, drones weren't even as prevalent as they are now. And they started to come out. And now we're like, we were saying, you know, these UFOs videos, there's going to be a big problem with them because now there's so many drones doing weird flight characteristics. They don't necessarily have the five observables, quote unquote, but they can still do a lot of odd things.
0: I have to ask you, I don't know what the five observables are. What are those?
1: Let me actually read it to you. So the five observables are what ATIP, Lou Elizondo's ATIP, kind of created about basically what the characteristics of UFOs may be. Actually, there's six. Technically, there's six. But here's the five. So there's positive lift, which is anti-gravity, the ability to resist Earth's gravity without visible aerodynamic surfaces, wings, rotors, or exhaust plumes. Then there's instantaneous acceleration, the capacity to change speed and direction with forces that would exceed the physical limits of biological systems or current human engineering. Then the third is hypersonic velocity without signatures, the capability to travel at speeds well beyond the sound barrier without creating acoustic booms, vapor contrails, or thermal heat trails. There's also transmedium travel, the ability to seamlessly operate and travel through different environments, such as moving from the vacuum of space through Earth's atmosphere and underwater. There's also low observability, the ability to remain elusive to electro-optical, infrared, and radar detection, making it highly difficult to lock onto or acquire a clear image of the object. And then there's the sixth one that didn't come out at first. The five were originally released and talked about a lot by Lou Elizondo and other people, and then when I was reporting, I actually had spoken to Lou. He told me about the sixth observable, but it was kind of in confidence, and I wasn't allowed to talk about it. Then he talked about it, so then I was able to write about it. And the sixth is biological effects, which basically means injuries. You know, a lot of people that or military people
0: get a little too close.
1: Exactly, and they get radiated or have injuries, and it's really unfortunate.
0: So we should probably explain. I started asking you questions right out of the gate, Danny. Danny Silva is our guest tonight, and we're talking about UFOs. And as a citizen journalist, tell me about what turned you on to this, where you pretty much exclusively got roped into what UAPs and UFOs are. Tell me about that part of the journey for you.
1: And I'm basically kind of, you know, retired now. I'm more like a talking head at the moment. But in 2017, the New York Times story came out, and the landscape was not like it is today. There, you know, we weren't hearing about UFOs, like I said, from politicians. We weren't hearing about UFOs on mainstream media mainly. There was kind of the news cycle of the 2017 New York Times story, but that was just huge to even have it in the New York Times. And there was very minimal information. So I hopped on social media. I was on Twitter. I found there was only a few people really even talking about UFOs on Twitter, and we were just kind of starved for information. And in order to get that information, we basically had to do it ourselves. I never thought about writing or anything like that, even though my father was a career journalist. And I had people basically convince me to start a website along with them and write. I came from a music background where I spent a lot of time trying to hound people, you know, to sell songs and things like that. And so I had that kind of skill in my back pocket. And I found that hounding people in the UFO world was a lot easier than hounding people in the music business that have millions of fans trying to talk to them. So I was able to speak to, you know, CIA, or intelligence agency scientists and that claimed to work on the UFO subject. I was able to kind of contact a lot of these people, and they would actually talk to me. So we were able to break some stories early on, and now I feel like the landscape has kind of changed, where you're going to see stories on national news now, so I don't have to do as much legwork. But it was definitely interesting to see the changes over the years of what happened with the subject.
0: I feel like growing up listening to Coast. So in my normal life, I do a morning show. I always have since I've been 18. So driving to work in the middle of the night, basically listening to Art Bell and George Norrie over the years. And you hear all this stuff roll out. You're like, what? What is going on? That's unbelievable. And so flash forward to, I don't know, a couple of weeks ago, and I'm watching Fox News do a story on the four types of known space aliens. And it kind of comes and goes, shows up on social media, and the public doesn't really seem to dig their teeth into it. Like, we're more concerned about Jelly Roll and Bunny get a divorce. What is happening where we find out perhaps that there are four different types of space aliens that have visited or visiting or might be in control of part of what's happening here? And we're like, okay. Why do you think it both captures our imagination and yet doesn't move the needle? Why is this not the biggest? Why is disclosure not the biggest story that's ever been?
1: I think people are jaded. I'm jaded myself in a lot of ways. It is surreal to hear these stories. Oftentimes, these stories, they don't come with proof. The alien story, I think that came from Dr. Eric Davis, who's a credible person in my view. However, it just didn't, he didn't show proof of it. And it's really odd to just see the trajectory of everything. And it's kind of the what have you done for me lately mentality from the public, where I think they just get jaded about hearing some of these things over and over, and they need some sort of something else. I guess it would be proof, or maybe an announcement just that's more direct from the president. But we have had politicians basically saying they believe at this point, which is really interesting and something I thought I would never see. It's kind of
0: the people who get behind the UFO things, like Neil deGrasse Tyson now, or I'm not singling him out, but people like him. You wonder how much of it is clickbait, where they're not really being guided by ratings, but by how many people click on their podcast. So I wonder if part of this is social media and people trying to get clicks on their podcast. That's where disclosure, maybe there's no proof. Maybe that's the difference between personal proof and public proof. More when we come back with Danny Silva. We're talking UFOs. This is Coast to Coast AM.

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1: Oh, hey.
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1: And Danny Silva is our guest tonight. We're talking UFOs. He's a researcher, citizen journalist, and founder of Silva Record, which is all linked up at Coast to Coast AM. And he's been tracking UFO programs and U of A. He's from Tucson. He might be tracking that. UAP developments, government disclosure efforts, and the evolving UFO conversation. Hey, welcome back to Coast to Coast. Danny is our guest. When we left, I was saying, how much of the people jumping on the UFO UAP train do you think are people trying to, get followers and clicks on social media and their podcasts? Can you sniff those people out?
2: Yeah, it happens a lot. You mentioned Neil deGrasse Tyson. You know, he was kind of a staunch anti-UFO guy. He made a lot of negative comments over the years, and now all of a sudden he's kind of on board with it, which is kind of odd. He's already a rich guy, but I guess he's trying to stay relevant. Of course, there's a lot of podcasts and things like that. It's unfortunate when you can kind of tell that they're trying to basically exploit the subject. But at the same time, I guess no press is bad press with it. It is weird seeing other social media accounts that, you know, don't focus on UFOs. It's weird to see how they kind of digest and reissue some of these stories and just how they kind of view the files released. It's interesting to see the comments. You know, a lot of people will say, I don't care about aliens. I want to fix my gas prices. And it's just weird to see the public responses in some of these cases.
1: Well, I think about disclosure in general, that's one thing. And then there's so many people that make these claims that they don't ever have to pay the piper on those claims. They can make an outrageous thing like we have video proof of aliens, and then whatever they show or whatever they don't show or talk about, it doesn't matter. They've already got the clicks. They already got what they needed, and there's no repercussions like, here on Coast to Coast, if we have bad ratings because we do a bad job, then nobody listening. And that's bad. Your ratings are bad. People get fired. But when you're just going for clicks, there's no recompense. There's no coming back from it. You don't have to say it or make good on it. That's why I love what you do. And I love that you take sort of a sober approach to disclosure in general. Is there something that you keep hearing is coming out that hasn't come out yet?
2: Oh, there's a million things. And that's what's kind of the most frustrating thing about this is we're always told that there's, you know, clear videos and one day we'll see them. There's been a lot of kind of threads of stories. Stories will become really popular and then they kind of go away and we're on to the next thing. So that is one of the most frustrating things about the UFO subject to me. Years ago it was about metamaterials, which is kind of another name for UFO pieces from like crashed UFOs and things like that. And a lot of people were collecting them. A lot of UFO organizations were collecting them. And that story kind of, and scientists were looking into them, saying they were going to run tests on them. And some tests were run. But that story kind of went by the wayside. Some people think the conspiracy is that the government kind of snatched up a lot of it. But also maybe it's just a lot of it didn't pan out. And that was kind of a red flag for me and frustrating. At the same time, I know everyone is kind of trying their best with the information they have. But the hype train, as my friends call it, is a real thing. So a lot of these stories get hyped up and then they don't kind of pan out. On the positive side of things, we are seeing all these government releases now and all this government interest, mainstream media interest.
1: And not just our government, right? All over the world.
2: Yeah, exactly. I mean, there was the recent comments by the Brazilian politician. I think it was Japan's talking about it. And that's what a lot of people always ask. Why does this stuff only happen in America? And of course, it doesn't. It happens all over the world on a regular basis.
1: You mentioned that you were from Tucson. The most public, or one of the most publicly talked about sightings was the Phoenix Lights. And what year would that have been? 97-ish? Was that something?
2: Yeah, that was 97. I was in Tucson at the time, and the story goes, of course, you know, it's debatable, but that the ship supposedly went up right, the I-10, like right through Tucson

0: to Phoenix, if you believe that part of the story. And yeah, I was in Tucson, of course. You know, I was over on the west side, like right by I-10. Of course, I wasn't looking up at the time, but yeah, that was huge. It was pretty weird. I didn't realize how big of a deal it was at the time. I guess I thought it was mainly like an Arizona story. And now, you know, decades later, it's arguably
1: it
0: like
1: the mass sighting. And as I say that, well, now, do you think it could have been drones flying in unison, programmed, and we were just, you know, not

0: the tech?
1: I don't think so. I think the ships were too big. I guess it could have been, the technology of drones way before it was released to the world, but I don't think so. I think that stays one of the most compelling stories. And the whole thing with drones, a lot of people point out there's been UFO sightings for like hundreds of years, or especially since 1947, and there just wasn't the available tech at the time. And that could probably, I think, apply to 97, I would hope.
0: When you look at the science of this, before we take a quick break here, the footage always seems grainy. And one of the theories I've heard that kind of makes a little sense is that you're not going to get a picture of something that's moving gravity around it, or maybe even moving space and time around it. Of course, it's
1: exactly
0: grainy.
1: Yeah, I mean, that's one of the things that a lot of people believe. That's also one of those observables, there's supposedly this bubble around the craft that a lot of people believe occurs, and it kind of can make the craft blurry. So I don't know. It's one of those things a lot of people do buy into, and it's kind of the catch-22, because if we can't take a good photo of it, it's going to be really hard to convince people.
0: When we come back, I want to ask you about some of the information that you've gathered and working with the To the Stars Academy. And I want to ask you what keeps you awake at night. Think about that regarding UFO stuff, because you can approach this with a sober reality, but at some point we're going to wake up to it. That's all when we come back with Danny Silva on Coast to Coast AM.
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0: Welcome back to Coast AM. I'm your host, Rich Barra. Our guest, Danny Silva from Silva Record. And we're talking about UAPs, your calls coming up here in the next hour, too. In fact, maybe even in this break, too. So what I've seen from all of the videos, and I've tried to watch as many as have come out, a craft that you don't know what it is that is doing things in the sky is one thing. Alien proof, I actually haven't seen anything. I've heard talk about it, but I haven't seen anything to make me think that they're actual aliens. So, you know, I'm kind of curious, do you feel like in your research, one of the things we hear is it's maybe a demonic thing or an angelic thing? Is there anything that makes you feel like this could be a religious thing?
1: I think it could be. Of course, some people really push back against that.

0: and they don't like that kind of talk, and then other people love it. It's kind of just like a hot button issue. To me, it's all definitions. So one person's angel, one person's demon, it could be another person's alien. You know, it's funny, reportedly the Vatican said that they're kind of ahead of the game, and they said that they were willing to baptize aliens or something along those lines. But it's just really odd to think about these definitions. I mean, when you read things in religious texts, a lot of them do sound like UFOs, right? Or you see some of these paintings. Yeah, I mean, it sounds like UFOs. So I don't know the answer to that, but I definitely wouldn't rule any of that out. And I think as long as the religions are able to kind of accept that and it's not some sort of deal breaker, I think it's all good, and everyone should be talking about it and considering it.
1: The thing that makes sense is that maybe there is some technology that was lost during, you know, the Great Flood or whatever, just the way civilizations crumble. And, you know, like right now, if everybody died but me and, you know, my kids, we wouldn't know how to make a skyscraper. We would have no idea how to go about making a skyscraper. We'd make something, but it'd probably be about 3 feet high, not a skyscraper. So I wonder if civilizations went away and there's tech that was maybe lost that maybe is discovered. Maybe that's what happened at Area 51. But it certainly seems like civilization after civilization has been wiped out, and maybe they were more technically advanced in those civilizations than we give them credit for. Maybe an asteroid knocked us out to the Stone Age, and maybe this is rediscovering some technology that existed that we can't explain. You know, just like whatever, the pyramids or whatever else. What are your thoughts on that?
0: I mean, it's definitely possible. I try to stay away from, you know, saying where the non-human intelligence is coming from, and a lot of other people do as well. You know, they don't. Everything is on the table, as Dr. Hal Puthoff says. It could be, you know, automatically people assume it's aliens from another planet, but they could be aliens that have been here or whatever you want to call
1: a different
0: non-human
1: dimension
0: intelligence. Yeah, from they could be living in the ocean this whole time.
1: When you say non-human, are you convinced with your research that it is non-human?
0: I'm not convinced. However, that's kind of the key word that a lot of people like to use, non-human intelligence rather than aliens or extraterrestrials, because extraterrestrials kind of makes it sound like it's from another planet. So a lot of people use the non-human intelligence, and some people say the others. Those are kind of just like the acceptable
1: the
0: keywords
1: others.
0: In the UFO
1: that's
0: community.
1: Nice.
0: Yeah. Yeah.
1: That's like the island of Lost. What keeps you awake? I told you I was going to ask you this. What keeps you awake at night regarding UFO disclosure?
0: There's a few different things specifically. I think obviously the biggest one is probably abductions. You know, yeah. Maybe that's one of the big parts of the government not wanting to tell people what's going on, because how do you tell the world that abductions are real and there's basically nothing you can do about it? It's incredibly scary.
1: Pause right there. So there is, you know, Art Bell had this on his show. There are stories of an agreement made with a president, Lyndon B. Johnson, actually, sometime after Roswell, that the agreement was you give us some tech and we go ahead and let you experiment on people. So do abduction stories happen in every country around the world or just the United States?
0: I think it's everywhere. I think it's across the board. And yeah, and if that's true, and I heard that, I think, the first time on Coast to Coast as well. I mean, how do you tell the public that? So I don't know. I don't know if they can tell us the full truth if something like that went on.
1: Could it be also that so much money was spent on researching this thing that they not denied for so long that admitting that would be a big problem too?
0: There's a lot of problems. You know, a lot of people think with the crimes that have been committed, people are going to go to jail. I have a hot take on that. A lot of people don't agree with me, and I kind of reserve my the right to kind of change my mind. But when I think about it and how I feel about it right now is I feel like there should be protections for whistleblowers, and I think there also should be amnesty for kind of like the secret keepers, the legacy program guys. I feel like if we're going to be throwing everyone in jail. It's just going to be harder for us to get the real truth out. And a lot of people disagree with me about that and get really angry, especially people that feel like crimes have been committed against them. And I definitely understand why they would be against it and why they'd be angry at the topic. But in my view, we just need to move forward at this point. And I feel like amnesty for any wrongdoing previously is probably a good idea in my book.
1: For me, the testimony holds a lot more water of belief than just seeing a video. Because when you see lifelong people that, you know, are military or are, you know, people that are officers that just don't lie about things like that, and they have such conviction, or even Bob Lazar, for that matter, for as many people that think he's crazy, I've seen him do enough interviews now where I don't know what the benefit of him making up this story is. He certainly doesn't seem like he wants to be famous for being the guy from Area 51. It doesn't seem like he wants to be that way. Now, maybe my people reader's off, but when you see people who look like they don't want to talk about this come out and talk about it, it's different. You know, I do a radio show, and it's like I always talk about when people raise their hand up to go on the radio, they're not as good as the people that are reluctant to talk about it. The people that are reluctant, their stories are a lot better. The people that want to get on stage, that want to do it, that's a little bit of a hot dog. But none of these people seem like they're trying to show off. They seem like they have information that they don't necessarily want to share, but they feel compelled to share.
0: Absolutely. And you look at the whistleblowers, I mean, they're at hearings in front of Congress, they're losing their pensions in some cases, they're getting threats against them. It's not fun. I mean, even low-level journalists like myself get threats sometimes, let alone these huge famous guys, and it's a lot of stress. It hurts your family life in many instances. Sometimes it's bad for your career and your business, and long-term it's usually more net negative than it is net positive.
1: We're talking to Danny Silva, a UFO researcher, citizen journalist. What have you discovered in your journalism that most people would find hard to believe, but you got the facts?
0: I don't know that I can say a lot of facts about things. I'm going to bow out of the facts word. However, the thing that's really odd to me is a lot of the UFO lore from decades and decades ago, we're now seeing in hearings in Congress, still being claimed, things that we've seen in movies. You can go back to Close Encounters of the Third Kind. The boxes
1: still holds up.
0: Yeah, it does hold up. And you look at the boxes, they had like the little Easter egg in the movie. On the boxes, it said Lockheed Martin. And mm-hmm. Now we're having hearings with Coast to Coast AM's own George Knapp, and he's naming, I don't know if he named it, but people are still naming like the IRADs, the Independent Research and Development, where they're able to hide from FOIA in the private industry. And I mean, that thread was basically seeded in Close Encounters. So it's like, and all this other UFO lore, like the Holloman Air Force Base supposed landing with aliens, where they met, I think it was the president or politicians at the time. A lot of this lore from a long time ago, a lot of people believe it currently. And it's really odd to me that it's like this base story, and a lot of the UFO lore people are still claiming is true, especially in 2026, and politicians are believing it, and it's being reported, like you said, on national news.
1: Speaking of Lockheed, are those hats still available on your website for people?
0: That one, I like vintage clothes, so I had to use that as a picture on my thing. I really like that vintage Lockheed hat.
1: But you can't just buy it as merch?
0: No, you're going to have to. That'd be a good idea, but you'll have to probably go to eBay for that one.
1: Well, yeah, that is a good idea for you. Might as well make some money for you. What are your thoughts on the To the Stars Academy? It seems like they've done a lot to push this into the front of at least getting government to acknowledge that there's things out there that we don't know what they are.
0: To the Stars Academy was my main intro into the subject. I really loved what they did. They changed a lot of things. That was when Lou Elizondo came out. If people don't know, that's Tom DeLonge's company. Christopher Mellon was involved. Just a lot of people. There is a downside to them that I bring up now in retrospect that it maybe is negative, but it's a real thing. You know, they had a lot of people invest into the Stars Academy. A lot of people left to the Stars Academy. Now it's just Tom DeLong and a couple others. You know, originally they showed a picture of a UFO and basically said that they were going to build this commercial UFO. That never happened. That's all gone. Basically, now they're an entertainment company. The science part of it is gone. So it's looking like everyone that invested, some people did it as kind of a donation because they wanted disclosure, but then some people were actually investing, and I think they're probably going to end up losing their money, unfortunately. However, they changed the world with disclosure on the disclosure front. So the investing aside, they did an amazing job.
1: So when we come back, I want to open up the phones. Are you good to talk to the people?
0: Yes,
1: the people of Coast to Coast have probably been here since, you know, the very beginning of Art Bell and through George Norrie. They have questions for you. We have questions for you. When we come back, we open up the phones to you. It's your show. Coast to Coast AM, back in just a minute.

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8: Heading to Switzerland, I'm Deborah Valentine, Fox News. Although they've agreed to a ceasefire, deadly attacks are reported between Israeli Defense Forces and Iran-backed Hezbollah militants in Lebanon. Fox's Alex Hogan reports from Tel Aviv.
9: The IDF hit dozens of Hezbollah targets after attacks from the Iranian-backed group killed 4 Israeli soldiers earlier, and Lebanon says that at least 47 people were killed in new Israeli airstrikes. While Israel says a ceasefire is in effect, it says it will respond if it is attacked. The State Department says U.S. Secretary of State Marco Rubio spoke with Israeli Prime Minister Benjamin Netanyahu over the phone, and President Trump, in an interview with Axios, called for Israeli restraint.
10: If it weren't for Donald Trump, Israel would have been eviscerated.
9: Meantime, new progress in the Strait of Hormuz. Kepler, which is monitoring the strait, showing recovery, saying this was the most traffic in the critical waterway since June 2nd.
8: According to Axios, U.S. Special Envoy Steve Witkoff and Iranian's foreign minister are heading to Switzerland to advance their ceasefire talks. Outgoing DNI Director Tulsi Gabbard releasing documents that point towards Dr. Anthony Fauci allegedly misleading information about COVID-19.
11: Tulsi Gabbard is saying these documents further prove that and show what she calls a massive COVID-19 cover-up. Listen.
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11: She argued the records show intelligence officials were discussing a possible lab leak much earlier than many Americans realized, and that some analysts who supported that theory later faced career consequences. Gabbard claims Dr. Fauci, quote, provided millions of dollars in U.S. taxpayer dollars to fund dangerous gain-of-function research at the Wuhan lab.
8: Fox's Brooke Taylor, Dr. Fauci has denied wrongdoing. 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
1: The website Silva Record, linked up at Coast to Coast AM. Our guest tonight, Danny Silva, UFO researcher, and ready to take your calls. So, Danny, I was thinking about the slow rollout or the quick rollout, I guess, by some people of this and the timing of Disclosure Day opening pretty much around the same week or so that the UFO or the Pentagon released a bunch of these UFO files. Do you think that's coincidence or a happy accident or planned out?
2: I think it was probably a happy accident, but you never really know for sure. I mean, it does take a long time for them to make the movie. Spielberg did say he was kind of inspired by, you know, the Times article and the post-2017 thing, just like myself and so many others. So I think he kind of started working on it, and it takes years to make the movie, and then he dropped it, like, at the best time possible, basically.
1: Well, listen, you know, I'm of the COVID era, so I think everything's a bit of a psyop. So if you're going to roll this sort of thing out without giving away too much of the movie, first they talk about the craft, right? And then they show you pictures of the craft. Then they talk about the aliens, and then they show you the aliens. And now what is today? Today is the 19th or the 20th, depending on where you are. Have you been aware of the psychic that has been talking all over the internet about an alien invasion in Miami on June 24th and telling people it will be a space alien invasion on June 24th in Miami? Have you heard that?
2: I don't think I have heard that, actually.
1: Oh, yeah. I mean, that's a Google search. You'll find that right away.
2: I do like it when they give a date and it's close, because
1: you have to prove them
2: right or wrong immediately.
1: Yeah, so you hadn't heard that. Well, if you're listening and you've heard about that and you feel a certain way about that, I want to hear about that as well. But the calls, people are waiting to talk to you. Let's go to Gary in Billings, Montana, on the Wild Card Line. Welcome to Coast AM, Gary. You're on with Danny Silva.
3: Well, thank you for taking my call. I've seen several UFOs in my lifetime, and I have no doubt about it that they're real, but hopefully I'm not Johnny-come-lately with the facts. But have other countries put out any substantial disclosures, or are they, like, waiting for the U.S. government to throw the first pitch?
2: There's been a lot of other countries that have been historically involved. France, Brazil, Japan, I think, has admitted to some things now. And there's been basically UFO programs at some of these other countries. And then there's countries that have kind of stayed tight-lipped a lot of the time, like the UK.
1: And why do you think they have a reason to stay tight-lipped? Because doesn't the UK have a couple of, they have a Roswell right around Roswell, don't they? They have a pretty well-documented crash right around then, too.
2: Yeah, they have a lot of things out there. I'm not sure why they have stayed so tight-lipped. There's also a lot of rumors about Australia. I don't know. That's been kind of one of the big contention points, is that people, you know, the debunkers and skeptics say, why aren't all these other countries coming forward along with the United States? Why is it so United States-centric? I'm not exactly sure. Of course, there's, like, the conspiracy of there's some agreement either with NHI or between countries, but that's just highly speculative, of course.
1: in the movie Disclosure Day, I'm not giving anything away if you haven't seen it yet, but there's a scene where somebody who you find out has maybe been abducted is standing in a cornfield and a crop circle just forms around him while he's on the phone. And then they never go back to that. Was that just a nod to the English countryside where seemingly crop circles were everywhere in the 70s?
2: I've seen some critiques online about that scene and how it didn't make sense, and they kind of like didn't really mention or explain it or anything like that. But yeah, it was like a nod to the crop circles, I think.
1: Is that just like a if you know moment?
2: I'm not the biggest crop circle guy, but it was really interesting that they added it in like that. So I liked the scene. It kind of felt kind of like magical, I guess you would say. But yeah, they didn't really explain too much about it.
1: Well, what do you think of crop circles, man-made or something else?
2: I'm not sure. A lot of them, I think, are man-made. I don't know if any of them are real. I don't rule it out, and I don't pretend to have all the answers. Now, there was the NIDS investigative group ran by Bigelow, and they did find crop circles at times. So they also found things like Bigfoot around UFO sightings, so they kind of linked a lot of this stuff together. So I don't rule it out, but I wouldn't say crop circles are necessarily my wheelhouse, and unfortunately, it does seem like a lot of them are probably hoaxes, but who really knows? There could be some real ones out there too.
1: Danny Silva is our guest. Danny, are you a skeptic or a believer?
2: I would say I'd definitely be on the believer side. I still need the proof. You know, I haven't seen a UFO or had an experience that I can remember, at least. And I don't know, maybe it would be too scary for me to even think about that. But I still want the proof, not only for myself, but for the public. You know, I kind of always make that distinction between, you know, a lot of people that have had experiences or they're Coast to Coast AM listeners. They're already kind of in tune with what's going on. And we want, my whole goal as an activist and many other activists, we want the public to be kind of on board with what we're thinking about and what we think is more reality. It's not that we're trying to prove it to ourselves, although I am trying to prove it to myself too, but it's not that we're trying to prove it to ourselves necessarily. We're trying to prove it to the public, and that's why kind of disclosure is so important.
1: I think Coast listeners are a very special breed, a very smart breed, and I think, now I don't want to speak for everybody, but I think the general consensus is we know there's something going on. But we are so conditioned to not trust what we are being told that even when files are released from the Pentagon that show things that we can't explain, we think there's something behind it. So yet you want to believe they say, well, here's what we have. You're like, yeah, that's not all of it. There's something else that is on that hard drive that you're not putting out there. And what is it? And then they release that, and we might not even believe that. We might think that's a psyop. It's a very strange coast-to-coast listeners. We are in a very, very tough position right now. We don't know what to do. Well, let's try to figure it out, though, together when we come back on Coast to Coast AM.
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0: Welcome back to Coast AM. I'm your host, Rich Barra. Our guest, Danny Silva. We're talking about UFOs. We're trying to get to the bottom of what's really going on out there. And I think you can hear by my questions that I'm kind of in and out and totally buying in and totally not buying in. I go both ways. I am willing to be convinced one way or another, though, and you can do that for me, too. Let's go to the first-time caller line. Let's talk to Pete in Kansas City, Missouri. Hey, Pete, welcome to Coast AM.
1: Hey, how you doing tonight?
0: Excellent, sir. Yourself?
1: I'm doing really good. Listen, I live in the western part of Kansas City where there's no really any lights, you know, lights as far as city lights. And I just got to looking up at the sky the last year and a half, and I started with binoculars. Now I use a telescope, and I have seen orange things that look like orbs that spin, and then they literally spit out three or four more, and then they zip across the sky. They are not satellites. They are not airplanes. It's the strangest thing. My neighbors thought I was on drugs. They came over and witnessed it with me. And now every night on a clear night, almost every night, you can see them. I contacted Bob Lazar at his United Nuclear business, told him about it, and he was very interested in it, but he said he's really not into UFOs anymore. But he did send me a really cool lithograph of a sport model that he describes on the lithograph, and he signed it for me and sent it to me. I thought that was so cool. George Knapp, when I went to Vegas, was going to have lunch with me, but I had to leave on a plane, and I just am so into UFOs since I was 12 years old. I'm 58 years old now, and yeah, these things up in the sky are definitely not satellites, definitely not planes. I don't know what they are, but my neighbors and my friends all come over and want to watch them, and it's not every night, but it's about three or four nights a week when the sky
0: video?
1: Is clear.
0: Any with video that? For that telescope?
1: Yeah, I have a telescope. You can see it with binoculars.
0: Have you got any video?
1: I've got video on my phone. It is the strangest thing. It looks like a little orb.
0: Would you be willing to share that with us? If we put you on hold, we'll get your number. Maybe you could send us a video. I'd love to stick that up on the website.
1: Yeah, I've got it on my phone. It is the strangest thing. It's like a orange light up in the sky that looks like it won't stay still. And then all of a sudden, two or three will come off of it, and they will like play around like they're having fun, like they're, you know, and then they'll just zip off.
0: Maybe they are
1: in the sky.
0: Maybe UFOs are playful. We don't know. Well, yeah, hang on a second here. I'm going to put you on hold, and maybe the lovely Donna Walker can get your phone number and or get your information, and maybe we could stick that up on the website. Thank you for checking in. Let's go to the wild card line and talk to Cornelius in Alexandria, Louisiana. Hey, Cornelius, welcome to Coast AM.
2: Hey there, Rich and Danny. I tell you, Rich, you're just like Art Bell, and you bring that out. You can tell with the last caller, you really brought that out, and he was a first-time caller.
0: Right on. Well, you know, Art Bell's one of my heroes, so you compliment me.
2: And he had his some of the callers, and Mayette calls them Coasties. They wanted to sing birthday because his birthday was this week, and they wanted to sing, but Bert George said, no, we got to get with these calls and stuff. We can't sing no birthday thing. But George let me sing a birthday song to him, so that was nice of George. But you're the best guest weekend host because you let us all, whether we're regular callers, first time callers, and all like that. So I want to salute you on that. Now I'm going to tell you what I want to talk about with you and Danny and the audience. I used to work for the federal government at Oakdale. It's a federal prison. And believe me, Rich, all the inmates turned me on to Coast to Coast AM 30 years ago, and I just couldn't believe it. So one night, I'm on security guard duty. It's called mobile patrol. And I see this thing. It's shimmering. It's almost like the Predator thing where it's cloaked, and it shines a beam of light in the middle of these cows and lifts up a cow. And I wish I had, like that guy had a video where he could record and everything. We didn't have that back in the 90s and stuff. But I believe that these things are demonic, and there's going to be a great deception coming. I read the Bible. Ezekiel saw a wheel within a wheel. The Israelites, when they were escaping the Egyptians, they saw a big mothership or fathership, and happy Father's Day to everybody. And it was the cloud by day, the fire by night. Jacob saw angels going up and down the ladder. And these angels, which Jordan Knapp says, one man's alien is another man's angel. I think they're interdimensional, and that's why they can fly so fast. Even George Norway, with Ed Grimsley, you can take the five-generation scope, and you can see what Pete was talking about. You take night vision, you can see these things, and George has actually seen.
0: Yeah, I've heard George talk about that.
2: Each other. So I want to, like I said, ask Danny, do you believe that these things are demonic? And I call AI the Antichrist intelligence. So do you believe that AI might be the Antichrist? And God bless you, Rich, and God bless you, Danny.
0: All right. Thank you, Cornelius. Denny's all yours.
3: Thank you for the question. You know, I don't know. I don't know the answer. I like when people kind of keep everything open and just consider everything. I don't know. I like talking to people that are really versed in religion and kind of bouncing ideas off them and hearing what they think about it. I will say this. The previous caller and this caller, things they're mentioning are kind of congruencies that we hear in UFO lore. The previous caller mentioned orbs coming out of orbs, and that's actually in the recent government releases. There's stories or accounts of orbs coming out of orbs. This caller is talking about the cloaking like the Predator, and that was supposedly the claim is that people were seeing something like that on Skinwalker Ranch. So it's really weird how some of these stories are kind of they duplicate over time, and it's not, it's almost seems like it may, there's something to it maybe because everyone's reporting the same things.
0: You know, the cloaking thing's really interesting to me because if that's technology that we've somehow reverse engineered and we're using it, there's no way you're going to give that out to the public, is there? Because that is a secret weapon beyond secret weapon. And I do wonder if that's some of what we were seeing in New Jersey last summer when people were freaking out of the drones that looked giant. They looked like, you know, the size of Volkswagen bugs or whatever. Those massive drones they were seeing. And then they look up like, oh, wait, it was a helicopter. No, it wasn't. Do you think we do have some cloaking technology that we're just trying? Or maybe the government's got some stuff that they're just checking out to see what people react to?
3: I wouldn't doubt it, the cloaking technology, and it may not even be, you know, UFO derivative or anything like that. One of the things that they mentioned at that recent press conference with David Grush is that the helicopter they used to assassinate bin Laden was basically secret tech, and that the government wasn't even, a lot of parts of the government weren't even aware of it until they saw it on the news. So there's lots of secret things. Now, what is derived possibly from UFO tech or not, that's kind of the question, but there's definitely a lot of really interesting secret tech floating around for sure.
0: What was unique about that helicopter that they used to kill bin Laden?
3: I don't remember specifically. It may have been the sound, where I think it was really quiet. It was basically like the coast-to-coast, often-topic black helicopter, I think, quote-unquote. But
0: don't
3: I would
0: get
3: have
0: me
3: to
0: started on those black helicopters in Arizona.
3: Yeah.
0: Don't get me started. My other radio show, we got in a lot of trouble talking about those. I don't even want to talk about that. That was a whole thing. We were researched. We were followed around for a long time after we talked about callers calling in about black helicopters. We got in a lot of trouble for that. And that was like in 2006, 2007. That was happening. Okay, more calls with Danny Silva. Disclosure, is it really happening? Or are they just kind of throwing out little appetizers and not getting to the real main course yet? We don't know. But we're going to find out together when we come back with Danny Silva on Coast to Coast AM.

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1: Our guest tonight, Danny Silva, founder of the Silva Record, available online at Coast to Coast AM. We've linked up all of his stuff. While we were in commercial, Danny, I was kind of thinking this through a little bit. The movie Disclosure Day, the

0: Pentagon releasing UFO videos. There was a time, and I've heard about these discussions, you probably have too, on this very show, that presidents were getting together with top military members and clergy and concerned that if they told the truth about aliens, that it would throw the world into complete disarray. And I wonder if now, in the age of the internet, with all these videos being released of Tic Tac videos and cigar-shaped things and nothing really concrete, that if they keep on rolling things out, maybe the big story is like, yeah, by the way, you're not created by anything but a bunch of aliens from the, you know, the Articulus system, that we'd probably be like Big Whoop now. So we've been so exposed to so many things that there's nothing you're going to say that's going to have impact. Maybe that's part of the plan.
1: Yeah, I don't know why so everyone is so jaded, and I'm the same way. Maybe it's social media. Yeah, maybe it's social media. I'm not really sure, but I feel like, yeah, if it was announced, even with some sort of proof, I think probably 50% of the population wouldn't even believe it.
0: We freak out more when McRib is back, don't you think?
1: The thing is, I'm just not sure that people are really going to be able to digest it. You know, a lot of people have said that no one's been frightened so far with any of the releases, but I just feel like the releases up to this date still haven't been. It hasn't been proof. Yeah, So I feel like we still don't know how people will react.
0: And I don't know that there's anything that would shake my faith either. I think whatever I find doesn't do anything to shake the faith of, you know, believing that there's an all-powerful, almighty God. So, you know, that's for me, though. You know, everybody else can believe whatever they want to believe. Let's take some calls. Let's go to the wild card line, and let's talk to Jimmy in Raleigh, North Carolina. Thanks for waiting, Jimmy. I really appreciate you hanging on there for a little while. Welcome to Coast AM.
2: Hi, Richard. Hi, Danny. Let me share my definition of aliens briefly. I think there's a gradient or a range of entities, whether they be flesh and blood like the Nordics, or they could be perhaps Sasquatch. I think Sasquatch might be interdimensional, or they might be able to cloak themselves. That's why we can't find them. And it could also be spiritual. So spiritual could range from ghost spirits or demonic entities all the way to, say, if someone say fallen angels, then we would say, hey, how about beneficial angels too?
0: They Let me ask you something, Jimmy, before Danny answers.
2: The fallen angels can do the beneficial, benevolent angels can do also. So that's my definition. As for the why now or the coincidences, I think if you heard of the story of Chris Bledsoe, he has been sharing his experience for, say, 17 or 18 years and worn for at least over a dozen years since then about the aliens will start showing up potentially. That I think that's why the U.S. government is spilling the teas right now,
0: because if
2: they don't, they'll make a huge embarrassment for themselves.
0: Okay, hang on a second, Jimmy. Let Danny respond to that.
1: I have a somewhat of a history with Chris Bledsoe. I wrote a blog about him many years ago. I've spoken to him on the phone various times. He actually prayed for me to see a UFO. I still haven't seen any, but it's funny. Chris recently says that disclosure has already happened now. I don't agree with him on that, but Chris, he's written a book. He's very he's becoming more public and more famous, I would say. He's showing pictures of like famous actors and actresses hanging out with him and things like that. He's really religious, with his beliefs, which is interesting. Other people don't necessarily agree with him on that. Some do. But his story is really, really interesting. I would say that for sure.
0: Let's talk to Kurt in Nashville, Tennessee on the wildcard line. Hey, Kurt, welcome to Coast AM.
3: Thank you very much. Very good show tonight and our program. And I would like to make some comments in regard to the UFO various aspects of it. I lived and worked in Huntsville, Alabama. After World War II, the government had a program called the Paperclip Project in

0: they had a very large military base there. And I knew some of these people, and they were all genius level people, mathematicians, physicists, chemists, you name it. They had very high education, and they came there before the Russians went into Germany. Their research center was on the northern coast of Germany at Peenemünde. And one man I knew very well, Dr. Konrad Dannenberg, he was the chief engineer on the propulsion system for the Saturn V, for the rocket's engines, for the rocket engines. He told me that Saturn V weighed 7 million pounds, required 8 million pounds of thrust to get into the outside the Earth's gravitational field. There's a lot of, even out here on coast to coast, there's a lot of information that's somewhat misleading. Barack Obama, while he was president, he made a statement. These are the exact words he stated. He said, the aliens control the secrecy. But some of the people, I've heard them on here, Mr. Sheehan, I better not name any names, but they have given misleading information, say the government's lying. No, the government's not lying. The space people, as I call them, are telling, our government what to say about this program, because it's a top secret military program. And, you know, after the development of the nuclear program, nuclear bomb program, two individuals disclosed all the information they could to Russia. That's how Russia got the nuclear technology, you know, to make the bomb. Their name was Rosenberg, man and his wife. And so they were tried for treason. They were sent to the gas chamber and executed. And so this thing of disclosure, you have a man named Koresh or something like that. He was in the military, and he's not supposed to be, according to what he swore to, out disclosing military secrets. Again, it's treason. And but all the people who want to write books, and of course people are interested, but this is a top secret information. I was present when Dr. Wernher von Braun was in a news conference, and the news media there asked him how the Germans got so far ahead on rocket science and space travel. And he was in a area of this center. I'm not going to state where it was, but around the walls this center were a line of, I don't know how many, file cabinets, steel file cabinets about 5 feet high. His exact words, he pointed over there and stated, they helped us. And later I learned the information in those file cabinets were, it was information that we'd taken out of Germany after World War II, with information where German scientists had gone all over the world. They had photographs from inside caves and all kinds of other locations showing, the space people that had been drawn in there by people. I don't know how many centuries or whatever, but he said they helped us. So they were involved in Germany. One of the unidentified flying UFOs, if you want to call it that, landed in Freiburg, Germany in 1936. And so there were three individuals on board, and they helped the Germans. They had a huge lab in a mountain in northern Czechoslovakia. At that time was German territory, called the Sudetenland. That was the name of the area in Germany. But it was in a mountain where they were doing the research, and three of their very famous scientists were killed doing this research and developing this anti-gravity vehicle, you know, with the assistance of the space people. So,
1: I want to give Danny a chance to answer that. Go ahead, Danny.
2: There's always, theories and people alleging that there's been help and or manipulation by non-human intelligence in human affairs or government affairs. It's an interesting thread. We can't rule it out. As far as, what should or shouldn't be released to the public, I mean, I think a lot of people realize that there is probably, like weapon science and things like that the public doesn't need to know about. But the general truth that maybe we aren't alone, or there's a non-human intelligence with us on the planet, no one wants that to be kept secret any longer. I mean, it's part of

0: The world is part of reality and science, if it is true. And so the people deserve to know that.
1: That's probably one of the best things we've gotten from the internet is sharing information that otherwise wouldn't be out there. Let's take a quick break and finish up with Danny when we come back on Coast to Coast AM.
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0: Welcome back to Coast AM. I'm your host, Rich Barra. Our guest is Danny Silva. And all of his information about UFO research here is linked up at Coast AM. Let's get to some of your calls. Let's go to the first time caller line. Let's go to Lynn in Columbia, Maryland. I think that's Maryland. What's going on? Welcome to the show, Lynn.
1: Yes, good. Danny Silva, if he was familiar with the long-running documentary film that I consider the ultimate statement of disclosure called Mirage Men. That's M-I-R-A-G-E, Mirage Men. Are you familiar with this documentary at all?
2: Yes, I am.
1: I was wondering if you could comment on it because many of us spend a lot of time out here discussing ufology as essentially a military psychological warfare operation.
0: Feels like it. I mean, that's what tracks the most is it almost feels like they're somebody's putting something out there just to see how the public reacts. So how many calls do you get? What did you say that you saw? It feels like that to me anyway, Lynn.
1: All this dovetails on growing skepticism, or I should call it realism, about the dog and pony show that is NASA and SpaceX, which, from my standpoint, these have always been nothing but sort of Ponzi schemes.
0: They just sell T-shirts.
1: NASA is a government-run Ponzi scheme to sort of grift off people's escapist fantasies. There probably is genuine weapons research going on in there and genuine aerodynamics, and I'm sure the JPL does real research. But the entire outer space religion, and of course the idea that, as astronaut Don Pettit, deadpans as he stares into the camera and says, well, I could go back to the moon in a nanosecond, but we destroyed the technology. Or if they watch that legendary clip of President Nixon talking to Buzz Aldrin and Neil Armstrong with absolute crystal clarity on a telephone line to the moon, I think this sort of coming to maturity about the fraud and fakery of NASA and the history of the space program has really prepared people to watch a documentary like Mirage Men and place it in context.
0: I think the one for me, the biggest red herring in that whole thing is the moon landing, is when you see that capsule take off from the moon and it literally looks like bad 60s sci-fi. Or it just doesn't make any sense that that's what we're seeing, that that's the technology and that actually worked. That's a hard one. Although we really haven't talked about the moon landing much, Danny. You have thoughts on that?
2: I don't have a lot of thoughts on that. I don't necessarily buy into the moon landing being fake. I think it was real, but I'm not an expert on it, but I do believe that it was real. As far as, I will say this, and it's kind of a tangent from Mirage Men, but I feel like it's unfortunate that we have to focus on the government, and that goes for everything I've put into kind of researching or focusing on the government, because if there is a phenomenon, we should be focusing on that. But we're kind of stuck here trying to figure out the secrecy, figure out the government stuff. And I do feel like it's kind of a waste of time. And if there is a phenomenon and they were telling us from the truth at the beginning, we wouldn't have had to waste all these decades looking into the government.
0: What have you busted something that's been put out as fact or something that's been put out as it is that you've busted and it isn't something that's been put out there?
2: You know, there's a lot of comments from high-profile people, and a lot of them, you know, when I look behind the scenes, or I'll be, you know, when I was used to be writing, I'll be asking a lot of different sources, and I would find out that even people that are, like, really close friends with each other and they're high-profile people, they don't necessarily agree on things, or it'll even be in a book. Like the Jacques Vallée book, and I think really highly of him. Sometimes he has a series of seven books called Forbidden Science, and they're basically like diaries almost. There's sometimes in those books where I wanted to write about a certain thing that happened, and I would go and asked the people where that he was writing about, and they either didn't remember that happening or they didn't agree that it was happening like they said. And then there's another thing where people that claim they have sources, and they do have sources, I don't deny that, they don't make clear to the audience what is vetted coming from a source or what is just their own opinion. So people will take everything they say as gospel, whereas some of the stuff is just their opinion and they got it from YouTube or something. And then the rest of it is vetted things they got from sources and no one knows the difference. So it kind of muddies the water in my view.
0: Mm. Let's say hello to Mike in Roscoe, Illinois on the wildcard line. Hey, Mike, welcome to Coast AM. You're on with Danny Silva.
3: Hey, Danny, how you doing?
2: Hello, thank you.
3: Hey, I want to try to articulate this to the best of my ability. I've got a lot to cover here in a short amount of time, and to help validate my claims, I am a professional pilot. I've been flying corporate aircraft for 37 years. I'm a pilot mechanic. I've seen what I consider to be TR-3B aircraft, and I've interacted with them with lasers. I have the ability to determine whether or not they're aircraft or others with an ADS-B receiver and an app on my iPad. And these things are not aircraft. I don't know what they are. They're stationary. They're triangular shape. They light up. I've got a witness that when I hit one with a laser, it emitted an infrared beam, and it can only be seen on an ADT security camera, and I've got video of that. I live in north central Arkansas. I laid out lights in a triangular shape on the ground. I hit one of these craft with a laser, and another one that was next to it lit up. It wasn't visible at all until I hit the one with the laser, and it moved across the sky. It probably, well, from the west to east position, and when I hit it, before it went over out of view, I hit it with a laser again, and it stopped, and I've got witnesses to this to account for it.
0: Okay, hang on a second. Hey, Mike, can you hang on with us through the break? I want to talk to you more about this. And Danny, are you down for one more break past your go time here?
2: As
0: we drift into it. Okay, yeah, let's take a quick break. And when we come back, Mike, I want to hear the rest of your story. One more break with Danny Silva. Open Lines is next. Let's talk about UFOs. What do you think is going on out there? I want your take on it. Tell me what you feel and what you've seen that you can't explain. When we come back on Coast to Coast AM.

0: To some people, the sound of a baby babbling doesn't mean much. 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
4: Their fire. I'm Chris DeMeo, Fox News. Israel and Hezbollah agree to a truce as fighting delays U.S. and Iran talks.
5: Vice President J.D. Vance's trip to Switzerland to negotiate the terms of a peace deal with Iran was postponed Friday with the White House citing logistical issues. The Associated Press reporting Iran suspended the talks because of fighting in Lebanon. Israel and Hezbollah agreeing to renew a ceasefire in Lebanon after deadly strikes Friday threatened to jeopardize the U.S. and Iran negotiations. An initial agreement between Washington and Tehran, signed earlier this week, calls for an end to all military operations, an end to the U.S. naval blockade on Iran, and a full reopening of the Strait of Hormuz. It creates a 60-day window for officials to negotiate a lasting, final agreement. Kristen Goodwin, Fox News.
4: Axios is reporting Iran's foreign minister is expected to participate in the next round of U.S.-Iran talks in Switzerland. Axios also reports that White House envoy Steve Witkoff is expected to travel to Switzerland to participate in negotiations over a potential nuclear agreement. Axios reporting as well that White House envoy Jared Kushner is already in Switzerland ahead of the talks. President Trump is showing off the new aircraft that will serve as Air Force One.
6: Inside a huge Air Force hangar, President Trump descended the steps of a freshly painted and retrofitted jumbo jet that will soon fly as Air Force One.
7: When you see it, you won't believe it, actually. The quality of woods, the quality of the materials.
6: The Boeing 747 was a gift from the government of Qatar and required 10 months of retrofitting. Air Force officials described the aircraft as a bridge until a new fleet of long-planned presidential aircraft is complete. President Trump says the new plane will participate in a flyover of Washington, D.C. on July 4th. At the White House, Jared Halpern, Fox News.
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1: Well, we are all the way live, just crossing over into midnight where I am on the left side of the country, on over 700 radio stations across USA and Canada. And this is Coast to Coast AM, so the floor is yours. For decades, this UFO mystery has been in the shadows. But now we've got congressional hearings, press conferences, whistleblowers, government videos. And I feel like a lot more questions than we had even before they came out. So have we experienced disclosure, or is somebody holding back the good stuff, or is it a psyop, deep fakes, digital illusions? What is real? What's not real? Tonight, for the next 2 hours, the microphone belongs to you. What have you seen? What have you experienced? How does the UFO mystery change the way you see your place in the universe? Open lines right now on Coast to Coast AM. But when we left to go to commercial, we were talking to Mike in Roscoe, Illinois, and he was on with our guest Danny Silva, who's agreed to stay on for one more little break here and hear Mike's story, who is a pilot who says that he has got all kinds of proof that those things aren't aircraft. They're not from us. Mike, the floor is yours. We left off with you talking about getting some pyramid or triangle shaped lights on the ground and shining them up at objects. Take us through what happened.
2: Yeah, they're just it's a palm-sized LED light that you can buy at Harbor Freight. So I outlined a triangle design on the ground. Just laid out three lights, put a light in the center with a runway blue taxiway light filter on the center light. When I laid that out, I hit one of these TR-3B craft. I hit one of these craft with a laser, and when I did, another one lit up next to it that wasn't previously seen. And when it did, it started moving in my direction. These things, okay, my best guess is they're above 60,000 feet out of FAA-controlled airspace. It started moving from a westerly direction to an easterly direction before it left out of view over my house. I hit it with a laser again, and it stopped. My wife was sitting there watching the whole thing take place. This is down in where I live in North Central Arkansas. And Roscoe, at my in-laws, I tagged one of these things with the laser, and I came back inside. My mother-in-law said, "Mike, come in real quick, and you need to see this." She had the three monitors from the ADT security cameras online on the TV, and one of these things that I was tagging with a laser was panning the area that I was standing in previously with an infrared tight focus beam. I have a video recording of that, and it's time stamped. I've contacted Tom Cotton's office a couple of times, got no response. I'd love to get a hold of Tim Burchett. I'd like to find out what's going on. I'm not entirely convinced that they're not ours. After that incident down in Arkansas, 1 hour later, I went out in front to see if they were still there, and a drone had flown over my property. So I don't know what the hell's going on, and it's really kind of unnerving at times. I would really like to get an answer. I don't know if they're ours. I keep hearing people saying triangle-shaped aircraft, they're not ours. Well, if they're not ours, then explain a drone flying over my property after I did this whole scenario with the lights on the ground. Fort Leonard Wood is probably 1 hour north of my location.
1: Oh, you're near Rolla, right? Rolla, Missouri.
2: Yeah, I'm south of Rolla. I'm actually 2 hours south of Rolla. I have no idea what these things are. And like I said, I've seen them flying in the flight levels, 37,000, 43,000, and they're above where I've been flying. I've contacted the center that I've been talking to. and they have nothing on radar. I've talked to Memphis Center a couple of different times when I was on the ground, seeing if they had anything on radar. They had nothing. I have an ADS-B receiver with an app on my iPad that will discern whether or not they're aircraft or not, and these things are not showing up. I don't know what they are. I'd like an answer, and I'm not getting any answers. It's just it's kind of wiggy at times the way these things operate. I have no idea what's going on.
1: Danny, this is what I was talking to you about before, where I feel like the testimony from pilots is much more convincing than the video that I see. The video, you don't know what it is, but when you hear somebody who's a pilot who's been in the sky and he's got no reason to make this up, what do you make of that?
3: Yeah, pilots definitely have that extra layer of credibility. A lot of people like to hear the stories from pilots. I'd encourage you to load it up to social media, and that way you don't have to rely on other people. You can tag me on X, Twitter, at Silver Record. You could tag Coast to Coast or Rich, and just load that video up. Everyone could take a look at it, and you may even get a request for interviews.
1: If you're so interested. And you probably just want to know, what have you heard? I guess my question is, is there a type of person that either feels like they've been abducted, or is there a type of person that people say, I've seen craft all my life? I've never seen a craft. Have you ever seen a craft?
3: I've never seen a craft. I've never seen anything. I've had some maybes. I'm kind of the type of person where I'm going to really have to be sure to claim it. I've had some maybes, but I don't feel like I can say anything that, yes, for sure, this was like a UFO or anything like that.
1: Have your maybes, do you think maybe they're interdimensional or part of some government program? Maybe
3: as far as my maybes, once I was driving really late at night and there was a green light above me. But, you know, there's no way for me to know that it wasn't a drone or something. It was definitely really weird. And it was kind of the beginning of when drones were becoming popular. So they weren't super popular yet. That was odd. In retrospect, I wish I probably had like stopped the car or something. I've seen things flying as just a passenger, but they're so far away. It's, you know, it's hard to make them out as what they are. So I just don't know. As far as the interdimensional question, that's just one of those other things that are on the table. It's going to be hard probably for people to prove it, but that's definitely like one of the big themes that a lot of people believe, is that the things could have the interdimensional bubbles around them, the UFOs or the things like that. And you even hear like Anna Paulina Luna, representative, talking about interdimensional, which is really interesting to hear like a politician bring these kind of things up, and David Grush and people like that. But I don't know the answer at the end of the day, but that's one of the possibilities.
1: We really didn't talk about the David Grush that press conference, really, right? What were your thoughts on that?
3: The press conference was really interesting. Of course, it wasn't at the same length where he was speaking like during the hearing, but they're basically, everyone is trying now to kind of motivate the President Trump to release this stuff. I feel like without kind of the presidential backing, a lot of people, I don't think they think that disclosure is going to occur unless it's this catastrophic disclosure, quote unquote, from journalists. But everyone is kind of trying to motivate Trump. He's already kind of dipped his toe in the water by these releases. They want them to go all the way. There's a lot of requests now for, I'm really surprised because we haven't had all out proof of, you know, like alien UFOs. We've kind of had confirmation that there's a lot of things in the sky that are unexplainable that people see on a regular basis.
1: And that's pretty much all I've heard Trump say too. Basically, it's like a lot of people are interested and there's a lot of things that have been in the sky that nobody knows what they are. And then he'll be like, yeah, I'm not really that into it, but people seem to be into it. And he sort of just leaves it at that.
3: Yeah. I don't know if he's told to say that or he just thinks it's a good idea to kind of leave it at that. There's a lot of people now that are demanding biologics. That they were kept bringing that up at that Grush press conference, that they want, you know, proof of biologics or documents of biologics. I'm kind of doubtful that that's going to happen. It would be amazing if it did, but we still just don't have proof of alien UFOs, so I don't know if they're going to jump to bodies now.
1: What if we just made a really bad trade and we're embarrassed to talk about it? So, like, what if the tech we got wasn't really that great? So it's like, yes, you can experiment on people, you can kidnap them, you can take them in your craft, and you can have, like, $3 million a year, and what do we get back? And what if it was just like, I don't know, maybe we got the technology that created the Vitamix, and that's it. Just a good blender.
3: That's crazy. And it's really interesting that you brought that up again, because I kind of forgot about that theme. And it's really scary. If that's true, it's horrible. I mean, abductions alone.
1: The Vitamix blender isn't fantastic. It's really a good blender. But what if it wasn't a good deal? What if we got a bad deal back in the day? What if we didn't get fiber optics in the stealth fighter? What if we, you know, if we just got like silly putty out of it in the 40s and that's it?
3: That would not be ideal.
1: It would not be. You would want a little bit more. You would want a little bit more of a negotiation period. Well, we're going to do open lines here, Danny. What a great guest you've been. Although you haven't really answered more questions. You've given me more questions. I'm more uncertain now, but you bring up some very good points and you're a heck of a guy. So I really appreciate your time and energy tonight. You've been a fantastic guest. I hope you come back and visit us sometime here on Coast.
3: Oh, it's been so much fun, Rich. Thank you so much.
1: God bless you. And Danny Silva's stuff all hooked up at Coast to Coast AM. Now it is open lines and we will cover all things UFO, but I also see somebody who has a creepy talking doll in their basement. So we're going to get all that too. So we don't talk UFOs. That's great. We want to talk creepy talking dolls. I'm all over it too. So if you are on the line, please stay on the line. I will get to you. If you've been calling and get a busy signal, I understand that it's just about as busy as it's ever been on the phone lines tonight on Coast to Coast. So I will get to as many of you as I can. The good news is that we've got about an hour and a half to do it. So all the way live. This is live radio right now. We will take your calls next on Coast to Coast AM.
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1: Welcome back to Coast AM. I'm your host tonight. I want to thank my friend George Norrie, my mentor, my idol, for asking me to sit in for him on a Friday night. I know how important open lines are to George, and I'm trying to keep that spirit alive here. So let's talk to you. Let's go to open lines. Let's talk to our first-time caller line, and let's talk to Clara in Whittier. Hey, Clara, welcome to Coast AM. Unless that's Sierra. Hello. It's Clara, right?
7: Yes, this is Clara.
1: Hello, Clara. Welcome to Coast. Nice to meet you.
7: Nice to meet you, too. I'm going to start by saying we were, my brother, my sister, and myself, were about nine or 10 years old. And my brother found a little bit of change. It was about 8:30 at night. We got up. We went to the store to buy some candy. Came back home. As we come around the corner to our house on Hicks on Olympic, all of a sudden, I felt our backs were turned towards Olympic, and I thought that something was going to hit us from behind. That feeling that you get when something's going to hit you?
1: Mm-hmm.
7: And so I put my hand up for a couple of seconds. I closed my eyes. I turned around and looked. And I saw a piece of the UFO. I felt it. There was no noise. It was completely silent. I could tell you the color was a flat gold with copper mixed together. All of a sudden, I turned back to look at my brother and my sister. I'm surrounded by a light. I can't see the houses, can't see the street, can't see anything. I can see my sister standing right there. She's not moving, but her eyes are moving back and forth as if she was frozen. Cannot see my brother. After that, I don't remember anything. Okay, 20 years, we didn't talk about this. I don't remember going home, the three of us going home. I don't remember going to sleep, and I don't remember the next day. 20 years later, my brother starts talking about it. We never discussed it with each other before that. All of a sudden, he's talking about it in a family gathering, and he's making me remember things. For instance,
1: things like what? What did he bring up that you didn't remember?
7: Okay, he brought up that, you know, Clara, you remember the UFO. Okay, and I don't answer him, and he goes, "You went up first." Okay, so all of a sudden, he goes, and when we went up, he goes, I kind of froze a little bit, and I said, okay, tell me more. He goes, you know, you were sitting down, we were up in the ship, and you were sitting down, and you were crying a lot, and I turned around and looked at you and said, don't worry, we're going to be okay. And I all of a sudden, I can see myself crying. I'm in this hallway, white hallway, and I didn't see no aliens or anything, but I knew we were in something that was white, very smooth. My hands are moving back and forth. That's how I can tell it's smooth. Okay. So, I called up my sister Rose, and I asked her 20 years later, what did you see? She goes, well, I was exactly how I described it. She goes, I was in the middle of this bright light, and only thing I could move were my eyes back and forth. And I was wondering how come nobody could see the car going by, the white car. So they all had their own little stories. So then I said, okay, I must have really experienced this. And the more he talks about it, the more I keep getting flashbacks about the whole thing. So UFOs definitely do exist. And any question you want to ask me, I can answer it for you.
1: Have you ever thought about doing hypnosis to bring you back to those?
7: The reason I'm scared to do hypnosis is because I have a time loss, and I don't want to do it because the way he says I was crying, he goes, I was terrified.
1: And isn't that interesting how it doesn't seem like your brother was at all?
7: He was more curious. He saw me going up first, so he was more worried about them taking us, but they did bring us back, all three of us. For how long? I don't know. They had us. And the only reason I think they were there in that area is because around the corner where we were turning, that building made mercury.
1: That building what? Made mercury?
7: Mercury.
1: Like legit, that's what the building was? It was a factory for mercury?
7: It was a factory for mercury.
1: Isn't that interesting?
7: And I really don't talk to the store, to anybody about this, because I'm already 74. But I could never take, I can close my eyes and I can still see that ship that I saw behind me.
1: When you came back, was there anything that you could feel differently about yourself?
7: I'm going to say it. They totally erased our memory. But as I got older and started looking at UFO shows on the TV and like Ancient Aliens and things like that, I started getting this strange, scared feeling in me. And it's a scary feeling to know that you've lost time. And
1: it sounds like a day and a half at least, right?
7: Yeah, because it's my sister and my brother were with me, and they're my witnesses. And they have the other, but never gave each other a phone call to tell each other what happened.
1: Why do you think that took 20 years?
7: I think it was the fear in me that was too scared to ask my... I made a phone call. Maybe about 10 years ago, and I asked my sister, tell me exactly what you saw. So she did. Because my brother Fred kept on talking about it. He kept on giving me flashbacks. I go, you know what? I did experience something. Except they do erase your mind.
1: Hmm.
7: And
1: you not forever, it sounds like. Sounds like it comes back eventually.
7: It does come back because of the... You do get a scared feeling in you for the rest of your life.
1: Yeah, I think you should stop watching those shows. That's my answer for you. Well, thank you for sharing your story, Clara. I appreciate you calling. Open lines. The floor is yours. This is Coast to Coast AM.

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1: What a unique experience we are in the middle of. The great open lines of Coast to Coast AM, where pretty much anything goes. We were talking to Clara before we went to break, and she was talking about having lost time, but not just her brother and her sister. And her brother talked about being sucked up into craft, but 20 years after it happened. So, you know, obviously call whatever you want to call about, but if you have lost time, especially a good amount of lost time, or you really truly feel like you've had an experience with something that wasn't human, well, I want to hear from you. That's for sure. That sounds insane. Not insane like you're crazy, but insane like I can't wrap my mind around it. So definitely keep those calls coming in. If you're on the phone, we'll get to you. If you've been calling and it's been busy, I see how busy the phone lines are. I've been able to track it here. Keep calling. We'll get you on at some point. We got about the next hour and a half all the way live here at Coast, and we will make it so, like we're doing with my friend D here from Northern Virginia on the Wild Card Line. D, welcome to Coast AM. Nice to talk to you.
2: Hi, thanks for taking my call. Can you hear me okay?
1: Indeed, we can.
2: Good, because I heard a little bit of breakup there for a while, and I wasn't sure whether it was my phone that was causing it or what.
1: You were loud and clear like Nixon to the astronauts on the moon in 1969.
2: Well, I'm glad to know. I was hearing Clara's story, and my heart was breaking because I just have a feeling, I know I can't provide the proof, but it sounds as if she had a supernatural experience of some kind that may explain the memory loss that she experienced.
1: Mm.
2: I know I can't prove it, but it seems awfully strange because I know she was desperately trying to piece things together, and it sounded like it was a pretty serious break in her memory, and it sounded as if it went rather deep.
1: And if you're Clara, one of the things she's saying is she doesn't want to know what happened. She's trying to piece it together, but she doesn't want to know.
2: Yeah, because she's afraid. That kind of reinforces my idea about this being a supernatural occurrence, because those can be scary. My word, I just feel bad for her, but I just wanted to, you know, to say that I give her support. By the way, though, I have something to share with UFO lovers. There's a book I got finished reading, and maybe a lot of coasters already know about this. It's called Above Top Secret, The Worldwide UFO Cover-Up. Does that ring a bell?
1: It doesn't, but go on. I want to hear it. I'm going to write it down, though, because I want to read it.
2: Okay, it's called Above Top Secret, The Worldwide UFO Cover-Up. Now, that is an absolute panorama of all kinds of UFO sightings around the globe. And it goes all the way back to post-World War II, all the way up into the 1980s. Now, there could be newer copyright to the book. I read the original one from 1988.
1: Might be interesting to read now.
2: Every shape and size of craft that you could imagine. Everything. From the cigars to the saucers to triangular configurations, both flat and vertical in their construct, rectangular, diamond-shaped, you name it, everything imaginable that was seen.
1: Doesn't it seem like we're close to figuring it out? I mean, like, things that make sense. Like, one of the things that you always hear about, or, you know, if you're a UFO freak or a coastie, you always hear about how the sightings seem to have gone up around or after World War II, and you can definitely tie that into us dropping an atomic bomb or experimenting with nukes, and almost like the immediate response is, yeah, well, now we're going to have to make ourselves present because we got to shut that down. You cannot have that technology. And it seems like since then, the uptick of UFOs has been astronomical. But if you go back through history, pretty much every culture has some sort of story of visitors from somewhere beyond.
2: They have tales to tell. But I will say this. There's also been an astronomical rise in drone development. Over the years, they've been around much longer than we've been led to believe.
1: Well, I brought that up earlier in the show. I was saying, do you think that a lot of the things we saw were drone technology 30 years before?
2: Oh, yes, I think they were. And what was not drone, I think, is interdimensional. I think it had in some way to do with the supernatural realm. I think that some of these craft took physical form thanks to the dark side of the supernatural, demons, fallen angels, even offspring from those beings that were given birth to by women, the Nephilim, etc. I think were responsible for acting as aliens. And in the case of the very small ones, many of them, I'm sad to say, were badly deformed human beings, children and dwarfs and midgets, etc., who were used
1: by the NSA.
2: That was horrible. And they had bizarre surgeries done on them. Their heads were put into some kind of a mold, and it enlarged them.

0: I don't either. All right, thanks for calling. A delight to talk to you. You're a real one. I like you. Let's take a quick break and more of your calls when we come back on Coast to Coast AM.
1: Christine Rose, how did you become involved in holistic health and healing?
2: By being extremely ill and trying to find a solution. I was told I was dying with 3 months to live, and I wasn't going to give up. Helmut Keller researched it, and that is why we are so fortunate to have Carnivora today. I was treated by him every day with Carnivora, and it's phenomenal. It's phenomenal. And you don't really have to be very ill to have the benefits of Carnivora.
1: How many weeks or months into the supplementation did you start feeling that there really is an impact? I'm going to live.
2: Probably 2 months, and that was by observing the blood work.
1: So you were supposed to die in 3 months, and 34 years later, you're helping others to heal.
2: I am staying with my natural programs, one of which is Carnivora. You cannot stop and say, oh, I had enough, I feel good. That is the wrong way. That's why I feel so fantastic, and I'm past 80.
1: Beautiful.
2: Carnivora will make all the difference in the world.
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0: Welcome back to Coast AM. I'm your host, Rich Barra. It is open lines on Friday night, Saturday morning. Dark o'clock where you are, but this is the middle of the night, and this is where things get real. We were talking about lost time, and where did my lost time person go? Oh, here we go. Way west of the Rockies. Let's go to Maui, Hawaii, and Isisius. Did I say that right?
7: Isisius.
0: Isisius. Okay. Very good, sir.
7: All five vowels.
0: Yeah. You got a lot of the vowels in there.
7: Yeah. Not even from, Middle East, but anyways. My question is, well, there is no question when there's no answer to your question. There is really not a question, but anyways. Let's see. My question is, or my statement here is about the full disclosure thing. When I was young, I had a close encounter the fourth kind with my brother, and we were so scared, especially him, that he never remembered any of it. I remember most of it, and they were quite impressed that I could even talk to them. But anyways, let's say these whatever entities contact leaders of the world and disclose this and that and the other thing, and they totally forget either because they're too scared or their memory is erased.
0: Well, that's interesting.
7: So maybe
0: they are getting secrets.
7: Happen.
0: Yeah, maybe they are getting sick. Yeah.
7: They're too scared.
0: Yeah. That's interesting. I imagine you'd have to be a different level of chill to to be sucked up into an alien craft and remember everything.
7: Well, there was no craft. My encounter started with a ball of orange, and it split into three, and next thing we knew, we were in a facility. And it seemed round, but... I don't think I've ever seen a craft. Of course, everybody's seen lights and weird stuff in the sky, but...
0: You were in a round facility?
7: The facility, the examination room seemed to be round. And it was full of grays, and at the end, there was the mantis. They were larger, a lot larger. And those are the scary ones, and they kept them in the dark because they were so scary. They knew they'd probably people would pass out or whatever. The grays are more friendly. They had children. But anyways, I don't...

0: don't think they, the weird thing is they can't speak. They speak to your brain with your own voice, and they can't hear you, but they could hear me because I could speak to them. They're quite impressed by that.
1: What do you mean, so like telepathically or
0: yeah,
1: a language?
0: Well, I think they speak telepathically because either we are in an oxygen-negative environment or some type of other type of thing, underwater or whatever. And I don't know how they communicated to us with my own voice. They were quite impressed that I could communicate to them. I'm assuming with my own voice, but I didn't speak. My brother couldn't speak. He was so scared.
1: What did they say to you?
0: Well, they and that's one of the things I don't remember. They tried to explain things. They said they came from 68 light years away, and that I found out just a few months ago that 68 light years away is our closest nearest solar system, or whatever you call it.
1: What's it called? Do you know?
0: Well, there's several different ones. I went on the internet, and I can't pronounce them, you know. One's like 67 and a half, and then most of them are like 68 light years away. That's our closest solar system. And they told me about that, and they told me a lot of other things, too, but I can't remember. You know, I was scared, too, but...
1: Well, you were saying that there's...
0: I was more excited than scared. I was excited to be abducted, you know, or whatever they did.
1: Well, you said that they were experimenting. What were they experimenting on you?
0: Well, the only thing that really was really weird is that towards the end, before the mantises came and you know, came me kind of congratulations for being with them, this little tiny thing I call Yoda came up to me with a little box, and he opened it, and there was a scarab beetle in it, and he put it on my chest, and the scarab beetle disappeared. So I don't know where it went, but...
1: Have you seen some of the old scarab beetles carvings from thousands and thousands of years ago?
0: You mean like from ancient Egypt?
1: Yeah.
0: Well, I think there was a symbol, so I don't know if the symbol was that they were abducted and given the beetle on their chest, too, or maybe the beetle has different meanings for them back then. Because I heard that beetles, there's a dung beetle that used to roll, and they worshipped a dung beetle because, you know, it lived on human waste or whatever excrement, and it would roll a piece of, you know, excrement, and it would live on it and lay their eggs in it.
1: See? We've come a long way. We don't worship dung beetles anymore. We've come a long way as a society.
0: Well, they did back in ancient Egypt.
1: Look how far we've come.
0: I think we got off the course here. But anyways, no. I think we got... No, I called because I'm thinking maybe the ancient... Or the ancient. The world leaders maybe have had these encounters. They totally forget.
1: Yeah.
0: Because either their mind was wiped out or they're too scared to talk about it.
1: Well,
0: I don't
1: I'm
0: know
1: glad...
0: which one is which.
1: I'm glad you came back from the craft, although I'm not convinced you're all the way back from the craft, just from us talking. Not convinced.
0: I think it was a place, you know, a dimension. I don't think it was a craft, although it did seem around and it was metallic inside, but...
1: I think you were to Howard Johnson's.
0: Okay.
1: Nice to talk to you. Thanks for checking in. I appreciate you very much. I really want to get to Bryant's call here on the wild card line. Bryant from Windsor, Connecticut. Welcome to Coast AM.
2: Hey, Rich. Thanks for taking my call.
1: My pleasure.
2: Yeah, I have a little bit of a pilot background myself. I'm a pilot, but one of the theories or questions that I have is like the TR-3Bs. I really think those are ours. I mean, if you look at
1: that's the triangle, the big triangles, right? The TR.
2: TR-3Bs.
1: They look like giant stealth fighters.
2: Yeah, they kind of look like stealth fighters, and I think they're ours, and I think that, you know, they've been seen, you know, near military installations and different parts of our country, and I think they use those, and I think at some point, like if you listen to like Dr. Stephen Greer with AUCE5 contact remote viewing to contact ETs, and you see a lot of the ones that show up on some of the remote viewing sessions that they have out in the desert with contact in the desert. And when you see some of these things light up for a very short period of time and then go away in space, I think because the TR-3Bs, it would probably have different propulsion systems such as anti-gravity. And I do believe there are. I believe we reverse engineered those. But there was, you know, all the stories about some of these craft that were knocked down through higher technology weapons such as scalar technology, faster than light weapons and sound pulse weapons, those types of technologies. And I think somewhere along the line, these TR-3Bs are used to police. You know, like we have an ADIZ, which is called an Air Defense Identification Zone, but I think maybe that's been modified to an ASIZ, which is an Airspace Identification Zone. And I think a lot of the ETs that are here and visiting, some of that are here and some that are visiting, they have to identify themselves and they have communications. And, you know, even the stories that they have some of these ETs on bases out west in the Nevada area that they may have agreements with. And some of those agreements have maybe stuck. Some of them went sideways. Some of them went wrong. But I think a lot of these TR-3Bs are to police our, not just our airspace, but our space. And maybe that zone has been expanded into space to a certain level or a certain zone area where they have to identify themselves if they're coming and visiting here, but they're not allowed to interact. And I think a lot of them, if you listen to stories about the Galactic Council, there are different ETs that have come together that have formed for a better good of humanity, but there
1: are some ETs
2: that are negative. I'm sorry.
1: Do you think we have people on the Galactic Council as Earthlings?
2: I do believe we have people, representatives, that maybe speak on our behalf. Are their intentions good? I think there's been some pressure from the council for us to reach that disclosure level, and I think that's what you're seeing now. I think what you're seeing in Congress is more just a trickle-down effect to gauge the reaction of humanity. Mm-hmm. And this,
1: I think you're right about that.
2: Yeah, and, you know, like the Ancient Aliens exposure, and you see a lot of the stuff that goes on TV with Congress, and you know, you see Mark Rubio getting involved and many other people getting involved, and when Trump introduced the new space program, it was almost hilarious, because when you listen to all the stories about the secret space program, and those have probably been read in, and probably the story that came from Lockheed Skunk Works where the gentleman was saying, oh, all that stuff you see in Star Trek, we've been there, gone there, we're years ahead of that, and he probably wasn't supposed to say that, and all of a sudden he never was ever really heard from again.
1: Well, I mean, you hear both sides from the conspiracy angle. You hear secret space program's been going on for years and years and years and years, and we've been light years away, and then you hear we've never broken through the firmament, that nobody's ever gone to space, nobody's ever gone beyond orbit. You hear both of those things,
2: right? Are they coming here from other solar systems? Maybe. Are there some traveling interdimensionally? Yeah, maybe.
1: And what do you think we don't know about dimensions? A lot?
2: I think we know quite a bit. I think DARPA, between DARPA and Bob Bigelow, in the space industry, and I think a lot of things were privatized to avoid disclosure of certain things. Because if you acknowledge that we have the TR-3Bs and scalar weaponry and access to to acknowledge that the TR-3Bs are ours, you'd also have to acknowledge that we have zero-point energy, anti-gravity, and different types of propulsion systems, and we've also been in and out of our solar systems and possibly have bases on some of the moons. Like, if you ask somebody how many moons Mars had, they'd say one, but if you ask somebody how many Earth had, they might say one or two, but, you know, all of a sudden, over the last 5 years, if you just basically ask Alexa device, that you have at home, that most people have at home. 5 years ago, you could probably ask her, how many moons does Jupiter and Saturn have? And it would say, 40 or 50. But now if you ask how many moons Jupiter and Saturn has, they both seem to be well over into the 140 range. Now, with that information alone, is it a possibility that we have substandard, space stations on some of these moons, and possibly even on Mars already, and that they've already found things that were not being disclosed? And is it possibly that... And is it possible a lot of these beings that are here, some are friendly, and some that are doing inductions on, or they're checking into the DNA profiles that they've passed of the upgrades that they've left, of the many different types of ETs that are supposedly have been here? Like even the gentleman from Hawaii, there's many conversations that they're saying that these ETs are still visiting there till this day, and that they're ancestors with them through the Pleiadian Andromeda. But mostly the Pleiadian systems, right? And you got the Arcturians, Pleiadians, Andromedans, and
1: so we hear.
2: Other...
1: Yes, sir. Well, I appreciate your call. This is Open Lines. This is Coast to Coast AM. Back in a minute.

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1: Wait.
0: Text and be late to work.
2: Sorry, I'm late.
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1: Who, me?
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1: Oh, hey.
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7: Tensions. I'm Deborah Valentine, Fox News. Israel's military reportedly bombing southern Lebanon despite a ceasefire between the two nations. Circumstances of the attack have not yet been reported, but threaten to impact the U.S.-Iran peace deal. Fox's Chanley Painter.
8: The temporary peace agreement signed this week by President Trump and the leader of Iran. Iran has maintained there is no deal without a Lebanon truce. It's not clear how the latest strikes into southern Lebanon will affect the U.S.-Iran talks. President Trump's envoy, Steve Witkoff, is heading to Switzerland, and President Trump's son-in-law Jared Kushner is already there for anticipated discussions with Iranian officials. The conflict is threatening to temporary U.S.-Iran peace deal signed earlier this week. Tehran has maintained there's no deal without a Lebanon truce.
7: According to Axios, U.S. Special Envoy Steve Witkoff is expected to travel to Switzerland to join former presidential advisor Jared Kushner for a meeting with Iran's foreign minister for talks during their 60-day memorandum of agreement. The outgoing DNI director, Tulsi Gabbard, releasing documents that point toward Dr. Anthony Fauci allegedly misleading information about COVID-19.
9: Tulsi Gabbard is saying these documents further prove that and show what she calls a massive COVID-19 cover-up. Listen.
10: Dr. Fauci became the nation's pandemic pundit, and he publicly pushed lies, disinformation, and censorship using every platform available.
9: She argued the records show intelligence officials were discussing a possible lab leak much earlier than many Americans realized, and that some analysts who supported that theory later faced career consequences. Gabbard claims Dr. Fauci, quote, provided millions of dollars in U.S. taxpayer dollars to fund dangerous gain-of-function research at the Wuhan lab.
7: Fox's Brooke Taylor reporting Dr. Fauci has denied any wrongdoing. 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
1: Variety is calling Rush the hippest band of 2026. Figure that one out. 50 years later, their drummer, Annika Niles, I think is her name, taking over for the dearly departed Neil Peart. Is, I've seen the clips from the LA shows, and she is absolutely lights out, astounding. That band sounds really, really good. I'm excited to go see them when they come through. I think I'll see them in December. I think that's right. In the meantime, my name's Rich Barra. This is Open Lines on Coast to Coast AM. And we've been talking all things all over the place, mostly UFOs. And we make a dramatic right turn as Ruthie jerks the wheel from Maryland on the Wildcard Line and wants to talk about some creepy talking doll. And I am all about that. Welcome to Coast AM, Ruth.
2: Hi, Rich. Thank you so much for taking my call. And first of all, I want to say, Cornelius is right. You are the best. You are our favorite weekend host, and we love you.
1: Oh, well, thank you so much.
2: You're welcome. And I have to confess something to you. I turned the channel earlier during the show for a little while, and there's a couple other... Coast is the best also. I turned the channel for a little while. There's a couple other shows that are trying to be like Coast, I think, where they're talking about UFOs and things, but they're also talking politics, and they...
1: No, you're not going to get that from me. No politics, unless it's UFO politics.
2: Yeah, I know, and I don't like that. And anyway, it does not compare to Coast. And
1: the original is always the best, Ruth.
2: Right. It just makes me appreciate Coast that much more after hearing those shows. I want to talk to you about two different times about some creepy dolls that I had one time, talking dolls, and long time ago when I was younger, an aunt, she had this creepy talking doll that was really, said something really evil. But when I used to have about 10 years ago a talking Cabbage Patch doll and a talking bear, the Hello Teddy Bear.
1: And these are supposed to be talking? Like, pull a string and they say something?
2: They automatically talked, and they would respond to you. And it was funny. I would put them together, and they would actually sit there and talk to each other. Have a conversation with each other, the bear and the doll. And the doll, that talking Cabbage Patch doll, they used to come out and say some strange things sometimes. And
1: like what?
2: The doll one time.
1: Like what?
2: The doll one time, we had some kittens. They were real little, and the doll heard the kittens meowing. And it said, I hear kittens. I just love kittens. And then the bear, he used to say some crazy things. I had a neighbor come in one time that was kind of did have some mental issues, and the bear said something like, "Whoa, man, I think you need to go get some help," something like that. I can't remember exactly.
1: That sounds like a helpful bear. That sounds like a helpful bear.
2: Yeah. The bear used to make some really smart remarks sometimes. It was just funny, the stuff that used to come out of their mouth sometimes. But, and then I got to tell you about the one when I wasn't real young, but it was my first husband, his aunt. She had this doll. It was from the 70s. I guess she bought it for her daughter. And it was just a regular, like, baby doll. I guess about maybe, I don't know, a foot big or shorter. And it was, you pulled a string. Back then, the dolls, the talking dolls, you had to pull a string on them. And you pulled a string, and it was supposed to say, "Kim loves mommy." But it said, "Kill mommy," in an evil, little, wicked voice. It was really freaky, Rich.
1: Whatever happened to that doll?
2: I don't know. I lost contact with them, but see, the dial was recalled. And
1: for that reason? I can imagine so. Although in the 70s, we wouldn't have recalled that as much. We would have been like, ah, it's fine. Just don't pull the string as much.
2: Yeah, they still had kept the dial.
1: Of course.
2: And it was recalled. Do you think somebody at the company did it when they were making the dials?
1: Well, yeah. You think it... Although, I've listened to this show long enough to know that the little demons like to occupy things that are human-shaped. So, it could have been an indwelling of some type.
2: Whoa. So, even more... I didn't realize that. Even more so human-shaped, like dolls and things and...
1: Yeah.
2: Stuffed animals, too?
1: Well, I mean, do you know the story of the Annabelle doll from The Conjuring?
2: I know a little bit about her and Robert, the haunted doll, and...
1: Chucky?
2: Yeah.
1: Yeah. From Child's Game? Mm-hmm. Yeah, they like to inhabit things that... because maybe they were bad humans at some point. And they just sort of indwell something that is a human shape. Demons like that. Maybe they like something that's got a little bit of a human interaction, like a doll.
2: Well, Rich, I guess if that's the case, I need to start blessing the dolls too, huh?
1: No, or have a garage sale right away. Get rid of those things.
2: No, I always bless my home every day and my animals and everything, so maybe I should just bless the
1: Well, I mean, I believe that prayer is more powerful than anything evil. So I think you're on the right track.
2: Yeah, and I don't have the talking dolls anymore. But and that one, that was a long time ago. But I don't know what happened to that one. It was really freaky. It said it in the evil little wicked voice. It said instead of saying Kim loves mommy, it said kill mommy. And they didn't turn it back in. They had kept it. So
1: their parents are like, we paid good money for that doll. We're not turning it back in. And mommy's okay, I hope. Nobody took out mommy? Okay.
2: Yeah.
1: Good. Well, then we have closure, positive closure on this one. Speaking of closure and disclosure, if you saw Disclosure Day, I want you to call me. I want to get your take on the movie. Our guest, Danny Silva, loved the movie. I'm going to be honest with you. I did not love the movie. I thought it was mid- at best. In fact, I was kind of disappointed, except for the ending, which was riveting, but it took a long time to get to the ending, to get to the riveting part. So, but I do like some of the themes in there, the disclosure, the people figuring things out. But I'm interested in your take on that and anything else you want to talk about. If you got any good talking doll stories or, you know, slipping through dimension stories, we're here for you. We'll be right back. It's Coast to Coast AM.
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5: So I had an appointment with the surgeon, and he was told me what all he was going to do, and it was just absolutely horrendous. I came home, I started on carnivora, and I called and canceled my surgery, and she said, are you going someplace else? I said, no, I'm taking care of it myself. She said, okay. and my problem on my skin went away.
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1: Welcome back to Coast AM. I'm your host, Rich Barra, this evening. This is your part of the show. We are all the way live, all the way up until, what, the top of the next hour. And let's say hello to Steve on the first time.

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1: Well, thank you for taking my call. I really appreciate it. So I was driving down Ventura Boulevard 10 years ago, and something seemed following me. So I looked in my rearview mirror, and I saw this kind of a boomerang-shaped lighted craft. So I pulled over to the side, and I watched it for about 4 seconds. I was stunned. I could not believe it, and it vanished. Couldn't even get my phone out. So I went home. I was completely, like, baffled by the whole thing. 1 week after that happened, I was in my home, and all of a sudden, there was a hum, a loud hum, like a generator going on. I thought something was going on in my house, something. I went outside. The hum was exactly the same, inside and outside.
0: Same volume,
1: exactly. And the difference was, outside, it was the blackest black I've ever seen in my life. It was like no light, like completely like under your covers black. And I looked up at the sky, and I knew right away, I felt instinctually that there was an aircraft, there was a spacecraft over my head. And that was the hum, the pressure. And that's not the end of the story. So I kind of panicked a little bit. You know, I was nervous, and I went back in the house, and I left the home. And I went down the street, and I said, you know what, I need to get groceries. So I wanted to get it out of my head. I was definitely panicked a little bit. So I went to get the groceries, and while I was getting groceries, I had a severe panic attack. Like, something like my house is going to blow up, or was on fire, you know, my pets were going to be dead, something awful. So I raced back to the house, and I went in. My heart rate was up. There was no hum. I went outside, and it was like gray skies, and that was the story. That's the whole story.
0: But you're pretty certain you saw something that is not typically like a regular airplane.
1: No, that was 100%. It was a boomerang. It like turned weird. It was different colors, like a reddish and white light. It was very bright. It looked very large. And when I saw it, I was stunned. And I knew right away this is a UFO. 100%.
0: There certainly seems to be a lot of consistency with the shapes of the things that people see, like the big giant boomerang one. Must be massive because you can't see stars around it. You can't see light around it. And I hear that story so much, or the Tic Tac or the oval. I mean, it seems like there's seven or eight different types of crafts people are seeing.
1: Now, was it the same craft that, like a mothership that wanted to follow me? It sounds so bizarre. I mean, why would they want to follow me out of everybody? I mean, why did I see it, and why did this hum? And, you know, then I searched hums, and, you know, on YouTube, you could actually hear different hums from all over the world, and they don't
0: understand what they are. Nothing sounded like that? Did anything sound like that craft?
1: Some of it. Not a lot of it. A lot of it was kind of like tinfoil-y sounds. This was like a complete pressure hum.
0: Huh.
1: Like it came from your stomach, kind of bizarre, like a pressure type of thing.
0: Well, that might be part of the trick, too, is using frequency and sound frequency. And you know, that could be U.S. military all the way, or some sort of secret military trying something out.
1: Yeah.
0: They got to try it out somewhere. I mean, why not over your neighborhood? It's going to show up somewhere.
1: Yeah, and why was it over my house where everything got really black, where it was so dark that it was so freaked out? And then it changed after I came back. It was normal, kind of that, you know, that nighttime gray look that you see outside.
0: And no video of this from you?
1: No video. I did, that's not true. Actually, I took a video of the sound and I put it on YouTube. It was about a decade ago. And I got one comment from Sherman Oaks. A guy said he had a similar hum, but it wasn't the same day. And it sounded very similar. But that was it. That's the story.
0: And you don't feel like you have any lost time. You don't feel like they
1: No, it I took didn't feel like I lost bit. Time, but the anxiety of when I was shopping was tremendous. Like, I left all my groceries and I ran home in an urgency, like, and my heart rate was up. So I was definitely panicked, no doubt.
0: Well, no, I totally get grocery store anxiety. I get that a lot, too, especially with today's prices.
1: Yeah, that's funny. Good point. Good point.
0: Good to talk to you, Steve. Nice to meet you. Yeah, I appreciate you so very much. Now, my friend here on the wild card line, Denver in Jackson, Mississippi, has been waiting such a very long time. I apologize for the wait, but you know what? It is going to be worth it. Welcome on to Coast.
2: Thank you. Thank you for this opportunity to speak on Coast. I'd like to thank Donna for being so nice and kind.
0: She's the best.
2: And I'd like to say a shout out to Mayat in New York. I said a shout out to Yvonne in North Carolina. One of my old karate students, Reggie, in Jackson, Mississippi. But, Rich, what I'd like to talk about, me being a field investigator for the MUFON in Kansas City area. Are you with me, Rich?
0: Yeah, I'm listening. MUFON is coming to Kansas City.
2: When I was working in Kansas City, I was a field investigator at one time for MUFON. And one of my most interesting cases that I looked at happened in 1953. Now, Riley Martin been a guest on Coast to Coast a couple of times when RCL had the program.
0: Many times.
2: You remember Riley Martin?
0: Yeah, I remember Riley Martin very well.
2: Did you ever read his book?
0: What was his book called? I don't know if I have read his book.
2: The Coming of Tan.
0: No. I remember them talking. I remember Art talking to him about it. Art Bell back in the day.
2: Oh, man.
0: I did not read it.
2: Everybody need to read that book. If they read that book, they wouldn't need no government disclosure. They wouldn't. Because the aliens covered everything about why they're here. And I want Cornelia to hear this. They're not all evil. Those aliens that was abducted right in mind have shut down nuclear warhead that was going to mess up a whole lot of things. They're looking up over us like they are our school teachers and stuff. But anyway, there are many groups come here for a different reason. But the aliens, they come here, they're over the council that Riley met. They're from a planet and from our galaxy, but not from our solar system. And they've been coming here for millions of years, you know. And they know all of us by our DNA, you know. And Riley said when he first wrote his book, he sent a manuscript to NASA. He said, but 6 months go by, finally they finally got in contact with him. But all he wanted to know was how did he know that the Chinese had landed on the moon 300 years before we got there.
0: 300 years?
2: Before we got there, the Chinese had already landed on the moon 300 years before we got to the moon. I'm telling you. And they asked the Chinese, said, well, why did y'all stop going to the moon? They said, because it's a more important thing to do in their country than going back and forth to the moon, you know. Oh. It's amazing, you know, but the aliens, they have seven different intelligence working on the mothership with them. And the mothership sits in the ring of Saturn, and they have three drones protected, you know, and they operate the smallest ships out of the mothership. They're from a planet called Biavia. They come to attend. Everybody needs to read that book. I'm going to read it again. I read it twice already. So I had the opportunity to talk to Riley Martin on the phone a couple of times, you know, because I was so impressed with what he experienced, you know.
0: And
2: it went on for 32 years before they allowed him to be put under hypnosis, you know.
0: What was it like talking to him?
2: Well, I'm a minister also. I'm an ordained minister. He reminded me of a minister. That's why I was so impressed with his honesty. And I have a gift for discerning people. And he said that he saw Amelia Earhart when they showed the mother planet. Said she was never killed, so they rescued her. But she disappeared, you know. Isn't that amazing?
0: And ended up on another planet? Okay, so you're a minister, Denver?
2: Yeah, I'm an ordained minister. Yes, I'm an ordained minister. I was called. I didn't select myself. I was called.
0: Are you Christian?
2: I'm a Christian, yeah. Christian, Baptist. I'm a social minister at a church I belong to.
0: Bring me to what you hear about a lot, where let's say we finally make contact with an alien race. And they say, well, God didn't create you. We did. We created you to mine gold. Just like Zachariah Sitchin said, you were created by the Anunnaki to mine for gold. And then we got all the gold that we needed for our planet. And then we took off and you are just that. And that is where we came from. So what is your take on that from a Christian aspect?
2: I believe that's true. I believe that's true.
0: Okay, so how does Christianity fit into that?
2: Okay, I'm going to give you a quote first, then we'll come back on that. Okay. A great philosopher said, Italian philosopher, he said, as the conscious being is aware of self and this universe intelligence, to the same degree it has possession of the soul, but earth has no benevolent soul, but man shares soul as a cosmic phenomenal being that are known to us today. So we are connected, all of us connected, you know. I believe that Jesus came here. He was the son of the creator. Because I call on him when I get attacked sometimes. He has all power, you know. We just have to be open-minded, you know. Are you a Christian?
0: Yes.
2: I believe everybody should have a creator, believe in a creator. I don't believe in a Big Bang. I believe a creator.
0: Well, what if your creator's the Anunnaki and it's not God? Then what?
2: Well, there's some things going to be a mystery, but I do believe that we was created, you know.
0: Okay. Can you hang on through the break? You've been on hold for like, you know, an hour and a half anyway. I want to ask you some more questions because I want to tie this together a little bit. The Christianity, the alien agenda when we come back. So hang tight. And the rest of your calls, we've got about a half an hour left of your calls. I will get to them all, I promise you, when we come back on Coast to Coast AM.

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1: My kid Andre is home from school in New York, and she is producing the show tonight, along with Danny and the wonderful Donna. But she's here with me and writing down all of the awesome things that she's heard on the show. You don't want to get on the mic, do you? Okay. But the talking doll thing, she's like, you know, it's a good thing the show's on overnight. I don't know if that would play at noon if you had a noon show talking about a creepy talking doll. I think talking dolls are good anytime. Now, when we last left you, we were talking to my friend Denver in Jackson, Mississippi. We're talking about the great Riley Martin in his book. And we're talking about, I was asking him because he's a minister, an ordained Christian minister. And I was trying to get an answer out of him. And I'm going to pin you again because I don't think you really answered it. So in your estimation, are some of us the product of aliens and some of us the product of God's creation? Or are we all God's creation and therefore are aliens God's creation?
2: I think we all are God's creation, but we came from different systems of the galaxy. But we all are God's creation, but we have different cultural backgrounds, you know? But we all connect, you know? Because I communicate with Jesus and not about experiences, visions. I never know what's going to happen. He gives me information telepathically, you know? And this is real, you know?
1: So...
2: And he wants us to all have charity. You know what charity is? He wants everybody to have charity. That's the greatest gift of all. Did you understand what I'm saying?
1: Yes, sir. I sure do.

0: but now let me
1: of the world head charity. Excuse me.
0: I'm wondering. So then, how come God doesn't mention other species other than humans in the Bible?
1: But that's mentioned in the Bible, but you have to read it and study it, because they are mentioned, other nations, I mean, other civilizations are mentioned in the Bible, you know.
0: Well, other countries, it's not like they're talking about the, you know, the Pleiades.
1: Well, we have to focus on one thing. They have their own agenda. Jesus came here and got us together on earth, you know, and put us in the right perspective. We have to believe in Jesus. And he has different names. Yeshua is another name, but he has all power. He's the son of the creator. I believe that, because he has all power, you know.
0: So is God the God of the Pleiades? Like, okay, so would God be the God of the Anunnaki and the Pleiades as well?
1: Yeah, creator, the almighty creator. I'm not present one. The only being can be everywhere at the same time. I'm not present. God is omnipresent. See, I'm preaching Sunday on Father's Day about Psalms 37.
0: What is Psalms 37?
1: Fret not the evildoers. The Lord said, I will take care of all those people that do you wrong. Fret not the evildoers.
0: Why not finish that off with, I will take care of all the evildoers, including the lizard people and the or whatever the... why don't they put... that needs a comma. Okay. Well, I don't know that we've gotten anywhere, but a joy talking to you, Denver. I tried. I'd really try. Let's go to the wild card line. Let's talk to Lauren in Kent, Washington. Lauren, hey, welcome to Coast AM.
2: Hello.
0: Hello there.
2: Hi, how are you?
0: Simply lovely. How are you?
2: I'm doing great. I'm here with my friend Charles, and we were going to talk about sleep paralysis.
0: Sleep paralysis. Yeah, let's go. What you got?
2: So what is your theory on when you are in your deep sleep paralysis, you're on your back, you feel like there's a dementor or a demon or whatnot? And
0: or an alien, maybe? Or you're being abducted by aliens?
2: And something is taking over. It could be something that's wicked in the house, something in the past that is putting pressure on your body. Right.
0: Yep. I've had it. I've had sleep paralysis.
2: Yeah, it's a crazy thing. It's almost like you're in a dream, but you're not, and you can't wake up. You can't scream. And also, if you don't have the chemical so that you don't sleepwalk, and it's even crazier, because if you could sleepwalk, then well, that would suck. But the sleep paralysis, I feel like only certain people get it.
0: I think you're right. I know for me. I don't have it anymore, but when I had it, I would say in my early 30s, I would say that I had it enough that I went to go, you know, seek help, but I didn't want to take any medication to, you know, help me sleep. I thought it was something spiritual going on that I needed to wake up to. Because my paralysis was that of a wolf standing on my chest. And it was basically taking me to hell. That was my sleep paralysis. And once I had that, I'm like, okay, I need to go see an Indian shaman or something, because I don't know what this is, but I can't pray it away. You know, I can't wish it away. But I know it's very, very real. And I have definitely heard tales of people thinking that people who feel like they've been abducted by aliens, sucked up to the mothership, that it might be sleep paralysis. And I can tell you that the wolf thing felt very, very real. I knew that it wasn't at some point, but it felt very, very real.
3: Mm-hmm. So a question for you. Do you have a lot of dreams where you are like, you're aware that it's a dream?
0: Yes.
3: But you stick within it because you feel like you have a certain purpose.
0: Yes.
2: You can almost go back into it.
3: Going back into it over and over again.
0: Yeah, for sure. 100%.
2: I used to get this I would consider a nightmare, where I'd be falling, like kind of like in this goblin fairyland, and then there was like a knife going into my back, and I would like, my back would arch, and I'd wake up like with my stomach onto the bed. And now I sleep in the fetal position, because sleep paralysis comes on mainly when you're in your back. So in the
0: that makes sense.
2: Position,

0: screw you. Yeah.
1: But yeah, like that one nice thing, like it was crazy, but I used to get this crazy sleep paralysis, and it would be the environment where like someone's almost stuck in purgatory.
2: How do you know that the goblin land or whatever that you were being sucked into is in another dimension?
1: Because I could see it.
2: Like, I know, but how do you know that that isn't another? Why do you think it's just a dream?
1: It's not just a dream.
2: There we go.
1: It's definitely not. When people open their minds and they allow the other world, and the thing is that a lot of people think that it is like ghosts or spirits or goblins or angels, that it's all negative. It's not all negative. You just have to allow that side, and a lot of souls are trying to pass over, right? So they're stuck as well. But only people that actually open their minds to the afterlife and accept it and aren't scared will help people, like the souls, move past into wherever they have to go, whatever they need to do. You can help them guide to the afterlife, or whatever that could be, in whatever religion or universe or higher power you think.
2: Where are you guys tonight? Are you driving, or are you just sitting at the apartment checking out the show? Where are you tonight?
1: We're actually in front of a fire right now.
2: Oh, I love that.
1: Sorry, does it sound bad?
2: No, it sounds fine. I was just kind of curious as to what brought you to the show. Are you frequent listeners, or just tonight you just happen to find us?
1: So
0: we stumbled upon you guys with a cool little AM FM transmeter.
2: A radio?
1: Yeah, it's one of those ones that you
2: Gen Z doesn't know about radios.
1: You like charge,
0: wind it up.
1: You wind it up, and trying to show him the SOS, like you
2: from
1: can do like
2: company.
1: Emergency lines. My dad and I used to do it, and my father passed away a few years ago, and so he was trying to get his father a Father's Day gift, and I was like, this is kind of a cool thing, and we just stumbled upon you.
2: Well, it's no accident that you found us tonight.
0: No, nothing is by accident.
2: Doesn't seem like it, does it?
1: Not at all.
2: There are no coincidences. Although it is a coincidence that I have to go to a commercial right now. You guys want to hang in for a second? I'll say hello to you here again on the backside of this break. We'll be right back on Coast to Coast AM.
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0: Welcome back to Coast AM. I'm your host, Rich Barra. Our final run here before the end of the show on Open Lines, talking to Lauren in Kent, Washington about sleep paralysis. Now, what I didn't ask you before we went to break is what made you think about calling in about sleep paralysis? That just that you're interested, or were you tying it to UFO things and aliens?
1: We felt like you were like very open-minded, and like the variety of topics that you guys were talking about made us seem like you were somebody that we could, you know, kind of pick your brain a little bit, and also kind of bring up certain topics that aren't normally spoken about.
0: You know, I'd be interested, Lauren. I am always open-minded and curious. I'd be interested if you've ever tried to do like a guided DMT session. To see if you could go back to that goblin land when you're sort of awake on ayahuasca.
2: I've never done ayahuasca. I've done DMT, but ayahuasca would be something I'd be a little bit more afraid of. DMT is, I do enjoy if you're with the right people. I do not enjoy the red lights. I don't enjoy being around bad energy. So if the energy is bad, it's not good. Like it's just not good. Ayahuasca, I would.
1: You said guided as well. So.
2: Well, DMT, you don't necessarily. I mean, I can do DMT, but ayahuasca. I mean, I don't know. Yeah, I don't know. I'd be scared.
0: Oh, you guys are cute. You should have your own show. I really enjoyed talking to you.
2: Thanks. Chris wants to ask you a question. Really fast.
0: Oh, sure. Go ahead.
1: From the diversity and, like, you know, all the things you're talking about, are you very into, like, the hermetic principles as well as, like, guidelines for kind of, sacred geometry and just kind of the structure of, like, the structure of the universe, depending on, different, like, dimensions?
0: Yes. How everything's sort of connected, like, in that circular pattern? Is that what you're talking about?
1: In a sense, yeah, essentially like everything is tied together as well, you know, like harmonics as well, you know. A jack of all trades is a master of none, but a master of one is a master of all.
2: Well, right now we're in like a huge numerology thing as well.
0: Yeah, numerology is kind of interesting too. Here's the thing is like there's things that just sort of make sense that maybe just because you didn't hear about them in school or just because you didn't hear about them in whatever like religious household that you brought in doesn't mean that there's not something to it. Like we're talking about ayahuasca, and they say that the people that do ayahuasca, generally speaking, see the same type of little sprites, like little, little fairy type people. That's really curious to me.
2: They're like little. I saw one when I was a kid. Like, I don't know how to explain it. I was very young and I was sleeping in my bedroom, and it's like this thing, like it like went through the window, and then 2 years later I saw an angel like float by. And then I started seeing, I saw my friend Natalie's aunt. One night when it was like a slumber party kind of thing or sleepover. And then I saw my ex's mom's grand or ex's, like her husband, who has unfortunately passed away. His dad built the house, and I woke up one night and I could explain his clothes and how exactly how he looked. And she goes, "That's Don's father. He's the one that built this house." And like,
0: picked up on all that energy.
2: Exactly. Yeah, my mom did a lot of Reiki. We're very like energetic household, but the goblin thing was very strange because they create like this mass ball of energy. It's crazy. I don't know how to explain it. I'm sure whoever's listening probably has the same experience, and they just like they run. I don't know how to explain it. Does that make sense?
0: Interesting. Yeah, I know it does. Hey, thank you guys for calling. Don't be strangers. Come see me again. I'm on tomorrow night. Thank you so much. Let's talk to Aaron in Fountain Valley, California, on the Wildcard Line, who's been holding for a long time, too. Hey, welcome to Coast AM. Nice to meet you.
3: Hi, Rich. Thanks for accepting my call. Happy Open Lines Denver. I believe I agree with you about the familial truth. That there is a DNA link and

0: question for you, Rich, is have you ever seen the television series Taken by Steven Spielberg?
1: Yeah.
0: There is a generational observances.
1: Yes.
0: For whatever reason, maybe like in the Bible of old, and it says Aaron begot Arthur. And, you know, I think maybe our planet is on some type of quarantine of sorts until we achieve whatever we're supposed to.
1: And okay, wait, hold on. I want to tie a thread together for you. Here, you're talking about Taken, the TV show by Steven Spielberg. I don't know if it's streaming anywhere, but it was basically the generations of people that were experimented. And we're also talking about angels and angel visions. Tie that to the Bible. All the way through Mary and the relatives and all the things that have come up, all the prophets that led up to the New Testament.
0: Listen, my father's father, paternal grandfather, built nuclear weapons. And my sighting, which was literally a silver craft that was telepathically told me to go outside. And I go outside like, okay, guys, America's Funniest Videos, where's the camera? And nothing's there. And all of a sudden it appears. If they're telling me something, they're either tracking me or whoever they are, the Pleiadians, they said telepathically that we're your family and we're going to take care of you. So are they human? Are they us from the future? Are they us from millions and millions of years ago and Jesus? Like, I have no idea genetically, but it's very intriguing.
1: It sure is. And doesn't it feel like I say if something feels like it's the truth, put your sniffer there because there's probably more to it. I just feel like we're so close to getting it right.
0: They said the little boy, Jacob, who was Anton Yelchin, who died by the Jeep Cherokee problem with the emergency brake. He was in Star Trek. He played the Chekhov. So anyway, Jacob, the little boy who's the son of the product of the alien union, he says, to the Joel Gretsch, to the military program guy who's trying to get him to know about the UFO, take reverse engineering, he says, I'll never fly your UFO. You know, like, it's controlled by your mind.
1: Mm.
0: Like, our souls, it's got to be something.
1: That's probably why they can't reverse engineer them. One more quick one here. Let's go to the west of the Rockies. Tom in Hawaii. Welcome to Coast AM.
2: Yeah, I was going to say that, you know, for one thing, people hardly ever connect astral with the stars. That's exactly what it means, the astral plane. It's just up in the stellar regions. So anyway, along those lines, I was going to say that I just read the three-body problem by Leo Tishin, and he says the first nine dimensions relate to what's in the world. The sizes from the smallest to the largest to the size of the galaxy, and in the tenth dimension, he never does tell you what that might be, but it could be a dark matter or something along that.
1: Let's simplify this for you. If people want to understand the multiverse, I think you should watch the Phineas and Ferb movie about the multiverse. They get it down. Thank you to our guest, Danny Silva, tonight. All his stuff linked up at Coast to Coast AM. I am with you again tomorrow night or tomorrow morning. Really good show. We're going to talk about healing yourself just by thinking about it. Pretty cool. See if it can happen for you tomorrow night. Until then, take care of yourself. This is Coast to Coast AM.

0: Sis, missed you this morning. Kim told me you weren't feeling well, so I'm just doing a self-care check.
1: Ah, thank you, friend.
0: How you doing?
1: Girl, listen, my energy was so low because I didn't eat breakfast when I got up, so I had to miss virtual yoga with y'all.
0: Trust me, I understand.
1: But I'm doing much better now that I've eaten, so I'm back on track.
0: Great. 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
7: More U.S.-Iran talks. I'm Chris DiMeo, Fox News. Israel and Hezbollah agree to a truce as fighting delays U.S. and Iran negotiations.
8: Vice President J.D. Vance's trip to Switzerland to negotiate the terms of a peace deal with Iran was postponed Friday, with the White House citing logistical issues. The Associated Press reporting Iran suspended the talks because of fighting in Lebanon. Israel and Hezbollah agreeing to renew a ceasefire in Lebanon after deadly strikes Friday threatened to jeopardize the U.S. and Iran negotiations. An initial agreement between Washington and Tehran signed earlier this week calls for an end to all military operations, an end to the U.S. naval blockade on Iran, and a full reopening of the Strait of Hormuz. It creates a 60-day window for officials to negotiate a lasting, final agreement. Kristen Goodwin, Fox News.
7: Axios is reporting Iran's foreign minister is expected to participate in the next round of talks between the U.S. and Iran in Switzerland. Axios also reporting White House envoy Steve Witkoff is expected to travel to Switzerland to participate in the talks. Axios reporting Jared Kushner is already in Switzerland ahead of the talks. President Trump showing off the new aircraft that will serve as Air Force One.
9: Inside a huge Air Force hangar, President Trump descended the steps of a freshly painted and retrofitted jumbo jet that will soon fly as Air Force One.
10: When you see it, you won't believe it, actually. The quality of woods, the quality of the materials.
9: The Boeing 747 was a gift from the government of Qatar and required 10 months of retrofitting. Air Force officials described the aircraft as a bridge until a new fleet of long-planned presidential aircraft is complete. President Trump says the new plane will participate in a flyover of Washington, D.C. on July 4th. At the White House, Jared Halpern, Fox News.
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0: From Arizona to South Carolina, New Jersey to Oregon, this is American Radio Journal. On this edition, efforts are underway to enact an amendment to the U.S. Constitution empowering only U.S. citizens to vote. Jack Tomczak from Americans for Citizen Voting is here with details. Scott Parkinson from the Club for Growth has the real story on primary election results in Georgia, Alabama, and Nevada. Given the high cost of gasoline, should the government at least temporarily suspend gas taxes? Eric Boehm of Reason Magazine explores the idea with Josiah Neely from the R Street Institute. And the Declaration of Independence is premised on self-evident truths. Chaos ensues when not everyone honors those truths. Keith Rothfuss has this week's American Radio Journal commentary. I'm Loman Henry, and welcome to American Radio Journal. If any state legalized allowing non-citizens to vote, that would also allow them to vote in congressional elections. To ensure that only U.S. citizens are empowered to vote, Americans for Citizen Voting is promoting an amendment to the U.S. Constitution. Jack Tomczak is vice president of Americans for Citizen Voting, and he is here now with details. Jack, welcome to American Radio Journal. Jack, when we talk about non-citizens voting, I guess my first question is, what would be the rationale for allowing non-citizens to vote? It seems to be something that would be counterintuitive.
1: It would be. And for the folks that the municipalities, which there are 24 of them across four states that allow non-citizen voting, the argument is these people are here, they are paying taxes, they are members of the community, so why shouldn't they get a vote? And those things may be true, but our position at Americans for Citizen Voting is if you want that vote, just go all the way, go through the naturalization process, become a citizen, become a member of the greatest country in the world throughout the history of time, come all the way in, and then you can get a vote.
0: Are there any states that allow non-citizens to vote, or is it all mostly at the county or local levels?
1: Right now, it's just at the local level, but there have been several bills over the last couple of decades in a handful of states to legalize non-citizen voting at the state level. The most recent one is in 2023 in Connecticut. They had a bill to legalize non-citizen voting, and there's been a handful over the last 20 years in New York to legalize non-citizen voting on the state level, which would trigger legal non-citizen voting for congressional elections. Most people don't know that, but in the U.S. Constitution, Article 1, Section 2, and the 17th Amendment, it says for determining who is eligible to vote in congressional elections, it says whoever a state lets vote for their state's most numerous legislative body is also allowed to vote for Congress. And that's important.
0: So then we would have non-citizens helping to determine who sits in the U.S. House of Representatives, the U.S. Senate, making laws for the rest of us?
1: That's right. And with the local municipal non-citizen voting, one can make the argument, let people do what they want to do. I don't live there. It's not my business. But with a congressional election, a state that you don't live in is still electing members of Congress, and Congress impacts everybody. So it is everybody's business who's voting in congressional elections.
0: Speaking of impacts, non-citizens are, if I'm correct, and you probably know the answer to this, are they counted in the census? Because that's how we determine congressional reapportionment.
1: Yes, they are counted in the census. You're correct on that one. It makes no sense, but then's the rules so far.
0: Any efforts in Congress to change that, or is that something that the Trump administration can do by executive order?
1: I'm no expert, but I think that would take legislative action, and that would take a Congress that could work together and get things done, which is not a Congress we have now. So I don't think that's going to be happening anytime soon. However, with our amendment to the U.S. Constitution, we do see it as a bipartisan bill because Democrats, even though they're not with Republicans on many of these election integrity bills, on this one, no member of Congress has said publicly that they want non-citizens voting in the elections that impact them. If they want to say that publicly, I dare them to, but so far none have. So we would like to put them on the spot and make them take that vote.
0: When you say your amendment, you're talking about an amendment to the U.S. Constitution. Tell us a little bit about the proposed amendment.
1: House Joint Resolution 152, we're calling it the U.S. Citizen Voting Amendment. HJR 152 by Congresswoman Laurel Lee out of Florida would amend the U.S. Constitution to sever the tie that exists between state legislative elections and congressional elections. so that if someday when California legalizes non-citizen voting for their state legislature, it doesn't trigger the automatic eligibility that the U.S. Constitution says it has to trigger for congressional elections. We want those things, we want that tie broken. We want whatever nonsense California does not to impact the rest of the country. And the only way to sever that tie is by amending the Constitution, because that's where it says that there is a tie. So there's no statute that can change what the Constitution says. So that's why we need to amend the U.S. Constitution. And we're hoping to get it through Congress this summer.
0: And once you get it through Congress, then that does have to go to a number of states in order to be ratified, correct?
1: It does. It's got to be ratified in three quarters of the states, which is 38 states. And the way that this bill is set up, it's a little different than most constitutional amendments. Most amendments are sent to state legislatures to be ratified. But this bill, the U.S. Citizen Voting Amendment, is the ratification mechanism is the same as the mechanism used for the repeal of prohibition back in 1933, which is, rather than going to a state legislature, it goes directly to the people of the various states to be voted on. So essentially, we are putting citizen-only voting or non-citizen voting on the ballot for the American people to directly vote on themselves, which has only happened once in this country, and anybody who experienced that is no longer with us, so this will be a first time for everybody.
0: Jack Tomczak is Vice President of Americans for Citizen Voting. They're working for just that. Jack, tell us just a little bit about Americans for Citizen Voting. Where can folks find you on the web?
1: Americans for Citizen Voting, up until this year, has been working on amending state constitutions to make sure that only citizens, only U.S. citizens are allowed to vote. And this year we're tackling the U.S. Constitution. You can find everything you need to know about both topics at onlycitizens.vote. That's onlycitizens.vote.
0: Jack Tomczak of Americans for Citizen Voting. Jack, thank you for taking time to be with us.
1: Thanks for having me.
0: Scott Parkinson of the Club for Growth. We have, over the past few weeks, been reporting on primaries as we're going state by state through this primary season. Another batch of primary election results to parse through with Scott Parkinson. Scott, great having you here.
2: It's my pleasure.
0: We had three more state primaries this past week. Let's start out, Scott, with the Peach State of Georgia, which is going to be somewhat pivotal here. Want to give us a result and talk a bit about the importance of Georgia?
2: Well, I would take all the way back to 2020 when we had those two runoff elections leading up to J6 when Kelly Loeffler and David Perdue lost those races to Raphael Warnock and John Ossoff. Fast forward 6 years later, Ossoff is now running for re-election. He's a young, popular Southern Democrat, and a lot of people think that this guy is moderate. Maybe he's got a shot at the presidency in the future. And obviously, Georgia is a state that swung back for President Trump in the 2024 election. So that really makes this the best pickup opportunity for those Senate Republicans in 2026. We had a grueling primary with three strong candidates, and the first one was Buddy Carter, a congressman from Georgia, and he lost in the first round, did not advance to the runoff. And Georgia obviously requires that 50+1 vote margin in order to advance and win the nomination. And so this went to a runoff this week with former college football coach Derek Dooley taking on Congressman Mike Collins. The Club for Growth PAC had endorsed Collins probably in about the beginning of March, I think the first week of March. And Collins was well positioned throughout as the front runner, but he was sort of stuck in the mid-30s type percentage when it came to a three-way ballot. And so when Collins faced Derek Dooley head-to-head this week, there was a lot of questions on, would he be able to make it through? There was some controversy surrounding his candidacy. They fired, I think, a campaign staffer and sort of replaced the campaign team a few weeks ago. But

0: Nonetheless, he did persevere. And late in the week, last week, President Trump also issued his complete and total endorsement for Mike Collins. And so Collins did end up winning that nomination, sort of running away with it. And he's going to be well positioned, I think, to take on John Ossoff. You have a night and day difference, sort of the cosmopolitan Democrat socialist that votes with Chuck Schumer all the time and hangs out in New York City. And then you have sort of the down-to-earth trucker, businessman, MAGA candidate, Mike Collins. MAGA Mike is what we're going to call him. I think he's going to be a tremendous senator. He's got 100% rating with the Club for Growth and our Club for Growth Foundation scorecard. And so I'm just really excited about this race. You know, listen, John Ossoff does have the truck full of money. The Democrat machine, the low-dollar army, as I call them, they have been funneling millions, tens of millions of dollars to Ossoff. And I think that we're going to learn on July 15th that Ossoff has approaching $100 million raised. He's already over a $60 million threshold with roughly $30 million cash on hand. Collins has had to spend his money to fend off those primary challengers from Buddy Carter and Derek Dooley. And so this is going to be a tough one because of the finance advantage that it appears Ossoff has today. But I think that Georgia, the Peach State, is a red state, and we're excited about winning that one in the midterm.
1: Wow, $100 million for USA. You could almost buy Atlanta for that amount of money. So it's going to be a battle royale in Georgia. A couple of other states had primaries, and pretty much the primary is the election. So let's talk first of all about Alabama down in the heart of Dixie.
0: The first thing is Tommy Tuberville has run basically unopposed to be the Republican nominee to be the next governor of Alabama. And that opened up his U.S. Senate seat, where Barry Moore, who has been supported by the Club for Growth PAC in his congressional races, we endorsed him many, many months ago alongside President Trump because Barry is a solid conservative. He knows how to vote for our constitutional freedoms and a limited government when it comes to sort of what the size, scope, and power of the federal government should be. I think he's got the right head on the shoulders. And he faced a sort of a rising star in Alabama, Jared Hudson, somebody that kind of came out of nowhere, was a Navy SEAL, and gave Barry a sort of a run for the money. This was a race that Barry did end up winning by roughly 11%. And he will easily, I think, consolidate that Republican vote and be the next United States Senator from Alabama. I'm really excited for Barry and his family and the people of Alabama because I think that we need more conservatives in the United States Senate. Barry's been a member of the House Freedom Caucus. He also has a tremendous rating with the Club for Growth. And I just think that he's going to be a strong ally to senators like Mike Lee, Rick Scott, Ron Johnson, and Ted Cruz.
1: Meanwhile, over in Oklahoma, because former U.S. Senator Mark Wayne Mullen was tapped to be Homeland Security Secretary, an open seat, if you will, what happened there?
0: Well, the odd thing about Oklahoma is when the governor appoints a senator to fill a vacancy for the U.S. Senate, he appointed Alan Armstrong. But the rules in Oklahoma state that you can't run for re-election after you've been appointed. So Alan Armstrong is not running for the Republican nomination. And said we've got a tremendous member of the House of Representatives, Kevin Hearn, that really ran sort of a primary election without strong opposition. I think he finished with close to 70% in the Republican primary on Tuesday night. Hearn has been involved in business. He's been an investor. He's been a McDonald's franchisee. And he's just been a tremendous conservative for Oklahoma. We're really excited that he is going to be the next United States Senator there. He'll obviously win that general election on November 3rd, and he will be sworn in on January 3rd, 2027.
1: Scott Parkinson at the Club for Growth, keeping track of all these primary elections as we go state by state through, what I guess is now early summer. Scott, tell us a little bit about the Club for Growth.
0: The Club for Growth PAC is based out of Washington, D.C. 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
0: You're welcome.
1: High gasoline prices have brought about calls for suspending or even ending gasoline taxes. To learn more, Eric Boehm of Reason Magazine talks with Josiah Needley from the R Street Institute.
2: Should we junk the gas tax? That's the question that my guest today asks in his latest article, which you can find at rstreet.org. And it's a question that I think a lot of Americans are probably asking this year, or at least wondering about. you know, gas prices, they always seem to go up in the summertime. This year, they're peaking a bit higher due to the late unpleasantness in the Middle East, a resolution to that conflict, perhaps on the horizon. And maybe that means lower prices to come. But in the meantime, Americans certainly paying a pretty penny at the pump. And so that's what we will take a look at today. Hi, folks. I'm Eric Bain with Reason Magazine. Thanks for joining us on this edition of American Radio Journal. My guest today is Josiah Neely. He is a resident senior fellow for energy policy at the R Street Institute. And Josiah, appreciate you being here. As you put it in that post, should we junk the gas tax? I think that's a question probably a lot of people are asking right now.
3: Yeah, thank you. And I can almost hear the shouts of yes coming through the radios there.
2: Yeah, I think I can hear that too. Thank you for joining us. Look, before we can talk about the mechanics of what the gas tax does and what could happen if we get rid of it, I guess we should just establish, how much is it? Like when I go fill up at the gas pump and I pay $4 a gallon or whatever it is right now, how much of that is going to the government?
3: Yeah, absolutely. So there's two different gas taxes. There's a federal gas tax that's same throughout the country. It's 18 cents and change per gallon. And then in different states have different gas taxes. And some of them are in that same range of 25 cents. Some of them are higher. In California, they have very high gas taxes.
2: Yeah, certainly that's one of the reasons why gas prices can vary so much from state to state. I know I live in Virginia, but my parents are up in Pennsylvania. Whenever I make the drive up there, Pennsylvania's got one of the highest state gas taxes in the country. It seems like it's always 20, 50 cents more expensive to fill up there. So I tried to do that down here before I make the trip. Okay, so obviously the gas tax is adding to the price at the pump. But then the flip side of this point, and a point that you make in your piece, Josiah, is that we also have to understand what the gas tax goes towards. One thing to cut taxes, but if you don't cut spending, you end up with deficits. So where's that gas tax money going? What is it paying for?
3: As long as you have government spending money, the money has to come from somewhere. And the idea behind the gas tax is that the money goes to fund roads and highways, building and maintenance. And so there's a logic to that. Someone doesn't drive, they're not using the roads, they're also not paying gas tax. And the more someone drives on the road, approximately, the more wear and tear they're putting on it, the more use they're getting out of it, the more they would pay. So that's kind of the philosophical idea of like why you would have this thing. Unfortunately, we can get into this a little bit. I think maybe that made sense 50 years ago, but today that's becoming less and less tenable.
2: And that's because what? You've got people driving electric cars and they don't pay any gas tax, I guess. They're using the roads for free, or you've got cars that are just more fuel efficient than they used to be. I guess the government's probably getting less revenue out of the gas tax than it used to.
3: Yeah, that's right. So you do have electric vehicles, which are not going to be paying any gas tax at all. But even your just standard gas guzzler, the fuel efficiency, the miles per gallon, has more than doubled over the last 50 years. But what that does mean, the gas tax has not been raised in 30 years, over 30 years. It's set at a nominal rate. So that means that fuel efficiency, electric vehicles, inflation also, the real value of what 18 cents was in 1994 is about twice what it is now. So all of these things from a consumer perspective, those are good because it means that the bite at the pump is not quite as much and you don't have to fill up as often. But when you look at, well, we do need the money for roads, that's becoming kind of an issue over time.
2: And yeah, and of course, I mean, you said it, but you can't cut the taxes unless you're also going to cut the spending. So it might sound nice to get rid of the gas tax, but also, I don't know, we got to pay for the roads somehow. We are chatting with Josiah Neely from the R Street Institute about his latest piece about whether we could junk the gas tax, or maybe we should just change the gas tax a bit, Josiah. That's kind of the point that you're making here. Just about a minute left. Give us a sense of what other ideas are out there. What could we do to fix some of the problems that you were just talking about?
3: One thing would just be to fund it out of roads, out of general revenue. Most things are funded out of general revenue. Okay, maybe that doesn't philosophically work too well, but it's fine. Another thing is some states are experimenting with a vehicle miles travel tax, where every year they track how many miles you drive in the car, whether it's a gas or an electric or whatever, you have to pay based on that in order to be able to do road funding. So that's an alternative that technology enables. And look, ultimately, I don't like taxes at all. I don't like paying more at the pump, but we do need to have the money come from somewhere in order to be able to build and maintain the roads.
2: Yeah, I mean, I'm right there with you. I don't love taxes, don't love high gas prices. The combination of the two, oh boy, really don't like that either. But we got to pay for the roads somehow. This is, I guess, the way we do it. Certainly, there could be some better suggestions out there, as you mentioned. But I think just getting rid of the gas tax, you know, that just creates a deficit. You got to fill some other way with tax dollars from somewhere else. And in case you haven't looked recently, we're running like multi-trillion-dollar budget deficits in the general fund at the federal level too. So none of that looks very pretty, but I appreciate you walking us through it here, Josiah. Thank you so much for joining us today.
3: Yeah, thanks for having me.
2: And once again, that is Josiah Neely. He's a senior resident senior fellow at the R Street Institute. Check out his latest piece at rstreet.org. Should we junk the gas tax? That's the headline there. For Reason Magazine, I'm Eric Boehm. Catch me right back here next week on another edition of American Radio Journal.
1: Do we still believe in the self-evident truths outlined in the Declaration of Independence? Sadly, today's chaotic political climate results from those who do not. Former Congressman Keith Ruffus explains on this American Radio Journal commentary.
4: A daily check-in on news and social media feeds reflects great chaos in our national life. The hundreds of legacy and social media sources offering a scattershot, 360-degree spectrum of perspectives on Iran, gas prices, Wall Street, AI, China, redistricting, uncontrolled spending, scandals, etc., is, in a word, exhausting. Is it any wonder more Americans are tuning out? Why and how do we get to this point in our national discourse? For those with eyes to see and ears to hear, Supreme Court Justice Clarence Thomas recently zeroed in on the root cause of the chaos in a speech at the University of Texas. During his talk, Thomas gave a stringent defense of the self-evident truths recognized in our Declaration of Independence. In contrast to the wisdom of the founders, Thomas criticized the turn of the 20th century social engineer progressives who rejected our founding truths and the freedoms they guaranteed, and opted instead for a trust in government to solve every problem the modern world presented. Citing progressivism's many inroads into our system of government, Thomas warned that, quote, it is unclear whether the Declaration's principles will endure. He stated correctly that because progressivism opposes the Declaration's principles, it is not possible for the two to coexist forever. While the founders proclaimed self-evident truths, progressives ridicule, undercut, and deny the very idea of truth. Another Supreme Court Justice, Oliver Wendell Holmes Jr., called truth, quote, the majority vote of that nation that could lick all others. In other words, if 51% of the nation says something is true, then it is. With that premise, however, there is nothing to prevent the 51% from enslaving the 49%. Regrettably, Holmes's thinking has not yet reached the ash heap of history. Advocates for Roe versus Wade and Planned Parenthood versus Casey, for example, are comfortable with the radical subjectivism that denies the inalienable right to life of an entire class of human beings. After all, as we were told in Casey, at the heart of liberty is the right to determine one's own concept of existence, of meaning, of the mystery of human life. Although Roe and Casey are no longer the law of the land, the relativistic philosophy inherent in what was an exercise of raw judicial power lives on. Because relativism denies the existence of truth, it is no leap at all for relativists and progressives to deny the self-evident truths in our Declaration. With those truths out of the way, the path to unbridled power is opened. Just look at Hitler's Germany, Stalin's Russia, and Mao and Xi's China. Hitler's and Stalin's anti-human, anti-universal truth experiments are over. China will face the same fate, as will any system built on relativism. That is because relativism itself is a lie. It proclaims the universal truth that there are no universal truths, except the truth that there are no universal truths. Be careful which universal truth you choose. Just in time for this debate on truth, Pope Leo XIV recently released a teaching on the magnificence of humanity in which he addresses this crisis. The Pope writes, those who command powerful and technological and economic resources, along with substantial human capital for intervention, possess significant capabilities for influencing cultural change. Ultimately, the Pope continues, they can influence a significant number of people concerning the truth about humanity, the world, the meaning of existence, the family, and even God. The Pope concludes, this is pure power detached from truth, which subtly or overtly imposes what it wishes others to accept as true. While the progressive left is increasingly gunning for an all-out victory of will over truth, the voices of Justice Thomas and Pope Leo in Defense of Truth are in stark contrast to the voices of transactional populism seen on the American right today. Demagoguing issues that 51% of the people may agree upon is not going to save America. What is needed, as Justice Thomas told the audience at the University of Texas, is the courage to defend what the founders did. There are too few people, Thomas said, who are willing to do what it takes to do the right thing, to sacrifice the popularity, flattery, comfort, and security that are the purchase price for principle. And sometimes the purchase price for principle is incredibly high. Just ask Congressman Thomas Massie. So with the approaching 250th anniversary of the Declaration of Independence, let us summon the courage to defeat the chaos that threatens our nation, and let us proclaim without equivocation the truths that are in the Declaration. And let us insist that our political leaders do the same. This is Keith Rothfuss for American Radio Journal.
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0: hope you enjoyed your meal. And I just want to say, he's lucky to have a brother like you.
1: Lucky? 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

0: from Lebanon to Hermitage, Altoona to Bloomsburg, this is Lincoln Radio Journal. On this edition, in a landmark ruling, the Pennsylvania Supreme Court has decided that skill games are in fact slot machines and subject to state gaming laws. David Taylor, Rebecca Euler, and Stephen Bloom are here with a Capital Watch analysis. And it appears once again the state budget will not be finished by the June 30th deadline. Is it time to go back to two-year budget cycles? I'll have a town hall commentary. I'm Loman Henry, and welcome to Lincoln Radio Journal. We'll get to our Capital Watch crew in just a couple of minutes, but first, news headlines from patownhall.com. In somewhat of a mixed ruling, Pennsylvania Attorney General Dave Sunday's office has concluded that the law does not allow for public funding of construction on private residences. This after the Commonwealth spent over $1 million on security upgrades to Governor Josh Shapiro's private residence in Montgomery County. State Treasurer Stacey Garrity had refused to pay the bill, saying there was no legal basis for the expenditures. While agreeing with Garrity's position, Sunday's office did allow for a one-time payment of the construction costs, citing extraordinary circumstances. Those extraordinary circumstances are last year's firebombing of the governor's official residence in Harrisburg and an attempt on Shapiro's life. The AG's office stressed the need for the legislature to update the law related to such expenditures. Here's an interesting idea. State Representative Natalie Mihalik of Allegheny County is proposing that there should be consequences for the state budget being late. She plans to introduce legislation that missing the deadline would trigger a special election for lawmakers who failed to conclude the constitutionally mandated task on time. Mihalik says her proposal is designed to bring about a meaningful way to hold legislators accountable for their budget failures. The Three Mile Island nuclear plant in Middletown, Pennsylvania, is now on track to resume operations next year. Constellation Energy owns the currently shuttered facility, which will now reopen to provide electricity for data centers operated by Microsoft. The energy consumed by data centers has fueled public opposition to their construction from residents fearful of it triggering rising electric rates. Microsoft has sidestepped that issue by striking a deal to reopen Three Mile Island to provide for its energy needs. Similar plans to open a major data center in Indiana County will include an on-site natural gas-fueled electric generating plant. Read about all things Pennsylvania at patownhall.com. There are over 70,000 skill game machines in Legion halls and businesses across Pennsylvania. The state Supreme Court has now ruled that they are slot machines and therefore subject to state gaming laws. The impact of the ruling is substantial. To sort through the dynamics, David Taylor from the Pennsylvania Manufacturers Association is joined by Rebecca Euler from the Pennsylvania Motor Truck Association and Stephen Bloom of the Commonwealth Foundation for a Capital Watch discussion. David?
1: And welcome once again to Capital Watch, where we keep an eye on what's happening under the Capitol Dome in Harrisburg for you. I'm your host, David Taylor, President and CEO of the Pennsylvania Manufacturers Association. With me in the studio, your Capital Watch All-Stars from the Pennsylvania Motor Truck Association, President and CEO Rebecca Euler. Rebecca, thanks for being here.
2: It's great to be back again, David. Thank you.
1: And my main man, Steve Bloom, Vice President of the Commonwealth Foundation. Steve, thanks so much for being on the show.
3: I am happy to be with you, David. Thank you.
1: Well,
3: and you, Rebecca, as well.
1: It's great to have the team together here, and wow, things just keep happening. And so the latest thunderbolt to land in the middle of our state public policy deliberation is that the Supreme Court of Pennsylvania has ruled that the so-called skill game machines are in fact gambling devices, which means that they are not legal and that they may not be used until and unless the General Assembly passes a law permitting them to be used. So as one of the potential named revenue sources that Governor Shapiro had put forward, it's looking like that might actually come to pass now.
3: Think about the whole idea of a sin tax. This is a commonly used
1: right
3: description for taxes of

0: of things that the society as a whole determines to be in some fashion bad.
1: Right. Don't approve of it.
0: The thought is, and I think just to help sort of reflecting on our whole conversation today, there's a strange thing that happens with these syntaxes. Like the government tends to be, they've identified something bad. They say stop it. They make a law against it. And then they say, well, you know, while we're doing all that, let's just maybe go ahead and figure out how we could legalize and tax it and share in that revenue. And then it suddenly is no longer a sin tax. It's just a tax on a thing that the government is willing to play ball on.
1: Mm-hmm.
0: And so this is kind of the typical pattern, and we've seen it over the years with alcohol prohibitions and gambling prohibitions and technology prohibitions, and even now that the data centers and the pipelines, so many even important industries are affected by this mindset of government. We can say it's bad, we can threaten to shut it down, and ultimately draw from that a way to say to these companies, if you let us play ball with you and get a share of the revenue, you can do it after all.
1: Yeah.
0: So I think there's a lot of that going on here in the background.
1: There absolutely is. And Pennsylvania is very over-reliant on revenue from those kinds of sources. And the thing that troubles me about that, and you've heard me say this before, is that wherever there is an activity where the Commonwealth gets a piece of the action, whether it is the state stores or the state lottery or the slot machines or probably in this case now these skill games machines, inevitably the Commonwealth becomes an encourager of whatever that activity is.
0: Yes.
1: Yeah. So the thing that was supposedly at the outset was bad, that not only does it become normalized, but actually that the state government itself becomes a cheerleader so that they can get more revenue from that. Quite a paradox.
2: Yeah, and I think we saw that most recently with the expansion of online gaming, casino gaming online, because I just looked at the numbers for the Gaming Control Board just out of curiosity. Let's see how gaming's been doing recently, because I know the casinos are arguing that these skill games are competing with them, so they're affecting their income. Well, if you look at gaming revenues over the past couple years, they've exploded.
1: Mm-hmm.
2: But the reason for that is because of online gaming. That's where they've exploded. So I think to you guys, to your point that you're making, is that the state has come to terms with the fact that we're allowing this now, including online, which is now permitted, and they're making a heck of a lot of money off of it.
1: I say this all the time. I hate having to be that guy, but apparently this is my role in life, is to be that guy. The issue with the online sports betting in particular is troubling to me because it is so ubiquitous among especially young men that apparently every young American man between 18 and 30 has a sports gambling app on his phone, and that here you have what is essentially, it's a drain. It's empty. It's something that adds no value economically, and that you have young men losing, you know, however much of their earnings to this wasteful kind of activity. And you think, well, where should their energies be directed? Like, shouldn't you be saving for a down payment on a house, or paying off the money you owe on your car, or any of these other productive things that would put people further ahead in life? And instead, they're gambling it away. So, and again, I don't want to be the person who like stands in judgment. I think that it's always a mistake to tell people that they can get something for nothing. Like, that's inherently a bad thing to teach people.
2: But yet now we have state revenues really dependent on that.
1: Right.
2: I mean, is what we're talking about here.
1: Because we
2: so this is going farther down that
1: path. Yes, absolutely. And I know we don't live in a perfect world, never have, never will, but in a better world, we would only have as much government as we absolutely need, and then only assess taxes to the extent that we would need to pay for that much government, and then stop and leave everything else to individual people. But because doesn't it seem as though that government thinks that everything exists for the purpose of being taxed? That like we're going to have a tax on digital advertising. Why? Well, just because it's there.
0: We can get it and it sounds good. It'll get votes. It'll be popular with our constituents for whatever reason.
1: What role does state government play in digital advertising? None. Like, what burden does it put on the Commonwealth that has to be administered or regulated? With almost nothing.
2: And that's almost worse, because I believe what they're proposing there is an excise tax, which is like the worst kind of tax, because those are buried underneath layers of administration that you can't, the consumer can't see that they're paying it.
1: Mm-hmm.
2: Excise taxes are just, I think, insidious taxes, because you can't, you don't know that you're paying it because it's buried underneath other charges.

0: industry attempted a coup against the Pennsylvania Senate Republican majority by putting up stooge candidates against Republican incumbents in heavily GOP districts to try to knock off those folks and put in a bunch of, you know, new people who would be completely beholden to that particular industry. The skill games people lost all of those races. And so, again, I would think that perhaps the appetite of the Senate Republican majority to lock down hard on that industry, it might not be too difficult to persuade them to do that.
1: Well, and lawmakers really have been talking for years about this industry and how to tax it, but they haven't been able to come to an agreement on what that tax rate or the level of regulation should be. So this forces the issue. So this decision by the Supreme Court the other day absolutely gives them a deadline. They gave them a deadline of October to either pass a law that regulates and presumably taxes the industry, or these skill games become illegal, period. So this is a deadline. So if they're going to do it, they have to come to an agreement.
0: You're listening to Capital Watch. I'm your host, David Taylor from Pennsylvania Manufacturers. With me, Rebecca Euler from the Pennsylvania Motor Truck Association and Steve Bloom from the Commonwealth Foundation. So, yes, we are in the midst of the budget zone. We're here in the month of June. The budget is supposed to be done by the end of June. I don't think anybody expects that to actually come to pass with the time that we have left. And certainly it's also the gubernatorial election year, electing every member of the state House, half the members of the state Senate. So there's going to be a lot of conflict, a lot of back and forth. But this last week, and Steve, I want you to weigh in on this. This last couple of days have been really kind of, I don't know what the right word is. It's surreal, perhaps, where the fanaticism of House Democrats against any kind of educational choice or alternative for students whose families don't believe they are served well by their zip code-based school district, like, the House Democrats are on a jihad. What's going on?
2: I mean, I can't say that I understand what's going on, but I can tell you that there's a bill that's been introduced. It's House Bill 2632. And without getting into all the details, it would be a crushing blow to school choice educational opportunity in Pennsylvania. It attacks specifically Pennsylvania's EITC and OSTC programs, which are the original OG school choice plans from back around 2001. They started here in Pennsylvania. Gradually grew. They've just celebrated their 25th anniversary of helping kids get a leg up out of a failing school or a school that just isn't right for he or she and their family. And so this has been nationally recognized. The recent federal school choice program is actually modeled after Pennsylvania's original program. And everyone across the board, at least many people across the board, have been, you know, how did you guys do that in Pennsylvania? It's such an important thing, and you've got it. And, you know, how can we get that in our state?
0: Right.
2: Meanwhile, the democratically controlled House of Representatives is fast tracking this bill. In the last several days, it came from introduction to committee passage, and now awaiting a potential vote as soon as Monday on the House floor on final vote on third consideration. So this is one of those, okay, they're going for it with all they got. We've got to try to do everything we can to educate Pennsylvania citizens and lawmakers as to why a bill like this is so damaging and really that they've got to speak up. Like, we've got to stop this thing.
0: So again, to remind the listeners that in the House of Representatives, there are 203 members, and the current composition is 102 Democrats to 101 Republicans. And although it's only a one-seat majority, House Democrat leadership has been exceptionally disciplined in holding the caucus together and making everybody walk the plank together to pass the agenda. There are many Democrat lawmakers, especially urban lawmakers, whose constituents make use of these programs, rely on these programs, are the families that are very dissatisfied with the incumbent public school, especially the Philadelphia City School District. And I mean, if Leader Bradford brings this to a vote, I'll be very surprised if all of those lawmakers walk the plank and vote to defund the scholarships that their constituents make use of.
2: Yeah, and it's frightening. It's, of course, you know, us as Pennsylvania citizens, we're not prevented from weighing in and jumping into the fray. And if anyone's listening who wants to find out how to get involved, Commonwealth Foundation has a lot of details on our website. There are ways you can reach out to your lawmaker text message your lawmaker to make sure they know how important this is. It really matters across the entire state. Like, the entire legislature needs to be aware of the risk here and take the appropriate action while there's time.
0: Yeah. Well, and it's not the only assault on alternatives that was launched at that very committee meeting, that the public virtual

0: schools,
1: even though they've been subjected to budget cuts for 2 years in a row, that another third, even steeper round of cuts against the virtual schools, which already receive less money per kid just right out of the gate. It really seems punitive. It seems as though the education establishment, whatever you want to call it, that they want to wipe out these alternatives, and that the virtual schools in particular, they want to do two things. Number one, continue to cut their funding to put these schools on a path to starvation. And number two, to also suffocate them with busy work, regulatory compliance that they are not putting on the conventional school
2: system. And
1: systems.
2: Included in the bill we were talking about with reference to the EITC, OSTC scholarships, it's going to require audits and careful financial investigations and all that that are not forced on public schools in any way, shape, or form.
1: Yeah.
2: So again, a disproportionate response, putting the more vulnerable schools that are outside of the taxpayer funding stream as compared to students who are relying entirely on the tax revenues of the state, and somehow we're choosing to punish one of those groups for nothing just because we don't like the way they're getting their educational dollars as a matter of philosophy. Not they're following the law, in other words, but they're being intimidated for even following the law.
1: Right, and it's unrelated to student satisfaction, family satisfaction, unrelated to educational achievement and progress for students. Students who, the reason why parents and students wanted something different was because whatever was on offer at the zip code based public school was insufficient for them. It did not meet their needs. The overarching principle here needs to be the purpose of public education is so that the public is educated. It's not about any kind of specific structure or any means to an end. The end is that our citizens are literate, numerate, are capable of independent thinking and problem solving, and that it prepares them, that this experience prepares them for success in life. I would argue that including success in the workplace. And somehow we've gone from a country where, like in 1900, the United States achieved 90% literacy with McGuffey readers and one-room schoolhouses. And here we are in Pennsylvania spending $24,000 per kid per year, and we have, less than 30% of kids that are actually proficient in English and math. So, like, the point of education should be that our citizenry is educated. It's not about worship of a particular structure or bureaucracy or power interests that control those entities. So this is all just really infuriating, in my opinion.
2: It's an unnecessary battle. I mean, to start the budget process out by using so much of the assembly's clout and influence to intimidate and really prevent students from getting access to the types of schooling that they and their families have determined work best for them. It's so absurd. It's like, why would you turn on this group of people? They're perfectly deserving Pennsylvania citizens trying to utilize programs that have existed for a quarter century to improve their educational success, and they're now being frightened that they're not going to have that anymore.
1: Yeah. Again, it's our politics is distorted. Our politics has the wrong kind of incentives behind it. And I don't know where this ride is going to stop. I really don't. Because insofar as that there had been a consensus, the consensus that was built over time was that this program, which is funded through voluntary contributions, the donors, you know, get a tax credit, but I mean the funding comes from voluntary contributions. One of the people who was in support of that back in the day was State Representative Dwight Evans of Philadelphia. And of course, the State Representative Evans went on to be Congressman Evans, and that Dwight Evans is now concluding a long and distinguished career in the U.S. House as well. And I just, how can it be that someone who's as much of a Democrat stalwart as Congressman Evans, that the world could change to such a degree, because he was for that program because it served people in his Philadelphia community who were not satisfied with just the local public school. Anyway, that's one of those, what do you call them? Not hypotheticals, that's a rhetorical question. So we'll have to leave that there. Anyway, we're down to the end of our time. We'll just go around. So, Rebecca, where can people go to learn more about the Pennsylvania Motor Truck Association?
0: They can find us at pmta.org.
1: Outstanding. And, Steve, where can people go online to learn more about you and your group and the work that you're doing?
2: CommonwealthFoundation.org.
1: Okay. And, as always, you can find me online at pamanufacturers.org. And from Steve and Rebecca and me, thanks so much.

0: for listening. We will catch you next time on Capital Watch. And now, a town hall commentary from Loman Henry.
1: We are now nearing the midnight June 30th deadline for passage of a state budget, and once again, it is unlikely a new fiscal plan will be in place. It will be the fourth time in Governor Josh Shapiro's 4 years in office he has failed to get a budget through the legislature on time. Passage of a state budget has become the fiscal version of the iconic film Groundhog Day. Most years, when the sun dawns on July 1st, residents of Penns Woods awake to find state spending authority has lapsed. Such has been the case for decades, but it has recently happened more often. Governor Shapiro blames the partisan divide in the legislature. Democrats control the state House of Representatives. Republicans control the Senate. But for a governor whose self-adopted slogan is that he gets stuff done, he has been unable to deliver on the most important task of state government. Most Pennsylvanians suffer no consequences of a lapsed state budget, but for some, the impact is severe. Last year, the state endured a months-long budget impasse that put a financial squeeze on counties and school districts, some of which resorted to short-term borrowing and even layoffs to survive the disruption. Many nonprofits that provide human services also felt the effects of delayed state funding. In February, Governor Shapiro offered up a proposed state budget that calls for spending in excess of $5 billion more than projected revenue. He wants to drain the state's rainy day emergency fund to cover the deficit. He also relies on two sources of projected revenue, which do not currently exist and which are unlikely to provide significant revenue in the coming fiscal year. In what Senate Majority Leader Joe Pittman of Indiana County termed a performative action, dutiful House Democrats passed the governor's proposed budget. Then, in an act of political jujitsu, they claimed the budget impasse is the fault of Senate Republicans. This, despite the fact everyone from the governor down to the most junior legislative backbencher knows the Shapiro-proposed House-passed budget is completely unrealistic. For the past 4 years, Senate Republicans have been the fiscal adults in the room. Of course, they are not about to agree to that level of unfunded spending. It doesn't take a degree in economics to understand that you cannot continue to spend $5 billion more each year than you receive in revenue. Draining the rainy day fund could get you through this year, not coincidentally, a year in which Shapiro stands for re-election, but then creates a gaping hole for every year thereafter. The state's independent fiscal office has already pointed out the obvious. Significant broad-based tax hikes will be necessary, beginning with the 2027-28 fiscal year, should the governor's TikTok-ready budget be approved. And so, we approach another budget deadline, with Democrats playing fiscal politics and Republicans trying to rein in the spending. This has become an annual charade, with Senate Republicans being partially successful at holding the line on spending. The Groundhog Day film was entertaining, but the yearly state budget wrangling has become tiresome. This raises the question as to why must we do this each year? Prior to the 1950s, state budgets were adopted for 2 years aligned with the 2-year legislative session. At the time, the advanced forecasting models we have today did not exist, so 1-year fiscal cycles made sense to allow the Commonwealth to more quickly adapt to changing fiscal tides. But is an annual fiscal cycle still necessary? The unique way the Pennsylvania legislature does business nurtures gridlock. Real negotiating and real decisions are made by a handful of legislative leaders. The only influence most members of the General Assembly have in the budget process comes in fleeting comments during caucus meetings. In the highly charged partisan atmosphere of Pennsylvania state government, a 2-year budget cycle is starting to make sense. If budgets are passed at the beginning of each 2-year legislative session, that would free lawmakers to focus more on long-term issues and planning. A 2-year budget cycle would provide some stability for both taxpayers and tax-funded organizations, with predictability in state taxation and spending. A 2-year cycle would also take budgeting out of election years, thus encouraging more serious proposals and minimize the political performances, such as we have seen from Governor Shapiro and House Democrats this year. It is an idea worth considering. With a town hall commentary, I'm Loman Henry. 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The Lincoln Radio Journal is produced weekly by the Lincoln Institute of Public Opinion Research, Incorporated. The Lincoln Institute is completely funded through the generosity of individuals, corporations, and philanthropic foundations, including the Pennsylvania Manufacturers Association, the Allegheny Foundation of Pittsburgh, and the Houston Foundation of Coatesville, all of whom have helped to underwrite the cost of this program. Lincoln Radio Journal is a trademark of the Lincoln Institute of Public Opinion Research, Incorporated. 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From the Frederick W. Anton III Center in Harrisburg, I'm Loman Henry. 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
3: Ceasefires jeopardized. I'm Deborah Valentine, Fox News. Israel and Hezbollah agree to a truce as fighting delays U.S. and Iran negotiations. Fox's Kristen Goodwin has details.
4: Vice President J.D. Vance's trip to Switzerland to negotiate the terms of a peace deal with Iran was postponed Friday, with the White House citing logistical issues. The Associated Press reporting Iran suspended the talks because of fighting in Lebanon. Israel and Hezbollah agreeing to renew a ceasefire in Lebanon after deadly strikes Friday threatened to jeopardize the U.S. and Iran negotiations. An initial agreement between Washington and Tehran signed earlier this week calls for an end to all military operations, an end to the U.S. naval blockade on Iran, and a full reopening of the Strait of Hormuz. It creates a 60-day window for officials to negotiate a lasting, final agreement. Kristen Goodwin, Fox News.
3: The outgoing director of National Intelligence, Tulsi Gabbard, releasing documents that point towards Dr. Anthony Fauci allegedly misleading information about COVID. Fox's Brooke Taylor reports.
5: Tulsi Gabbard is saying these documents further prove that and show what she calls a massive COVID-19 cover-up. Listen.
6: Dr. Fauci became the nation's pandemic pundit, and he publicly pushed lies, disinformation, and censorship using every platform available.
5: She argued the records show intelligence officials were discussing a possible lab leak much earlier than many Americans realized, and that some analysts who supported that theory later faced career consequences. Gabbard claims Dr. Fauci, quote, provided millions of dollars in U.S. taxpayer dollars to fund dangerous gain-of-function research at the Wuhan lab.
3: Dr. Fauci has denied any wrongdoing. 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
20: Hi, everyone. Welcome on in to the Net Worth Financial Hour. I'm Amy Sharp, sitting alongside Beth Andrews, founder and president here at Net Worth Advisors. We're glad to have you along with us for our show today. We've got a great one for you. We're going to dive into a topic many families seem to try to avoid at all costs, actually, and that is the topic of inheritance. If something happened to you today, would your family know what to do? Would they be left with more questions than answers? Those are kind of the two scenarios that often happen. So to help us better understand that today, we're going to get Beth's thoughts on this topic, as well as others relating to retirement. Beth, how are you today?
21: Even though it's really, really cold outside, I'm really, really happy to be here.
20: Yeah, it is. It is an interesting topic. I think one that you probably get all sorts of different directions with. A recent study actually found 97% of people believe that discussing inheritance is important. So that's good. But nearly 70% of parents that were a part of this study haven't even told their children what they will inherit. So why do you think that is? I mean, this is maybe a generational thing. Are we seeing this, or just a tough conversation for everybody?
21: Yeah, you know, I don't know. There's a lot of procrastination around this topic with regard to telling the family members, and also with regard to getting documents in place. I guess it's kind of an uncomfortable conversation. Money's still a taboo subject for the older generations. I know that some of my family members worry that their children won't work if they receive a lot of money at one time, or if they know that money's coming.
20: Sure.
21: They want them to, you know, be productive and have a career. The reality is, silence usually causes more conflict than the conversation itself. A legacy plan isn't truly complete until it's been written, documented, and then communicated to the people that it affects.
20: That is interesting to think about, just the different ways that people go with this. For families with that sizable estate, and you kind of alluded to this a little bit, those stakes are higher, obviously. What are some of the biggest risks of keeping children in the dark, though?
21: You know, I heard of a term recently called sudden wealth syndrome.
20: Oh.
21: And, you know, when you combine that with confusion, or younger people that maybe aren't as good at handling money, or maybe their parents just think that they're not very good at handling money. You know, if your children receive a large inheritance without any preparation, you know, it can lead to really, really irresponsible decisions. And we've seen that with lottery winners. We've seen it with people that inherit money. In this area, we've seen it with people that have gotten sudden wealth from gas wells that have been popping up around. And now they're even more popular now that our permits are being moved through. You know, so if your children are guessing about your intent, you know, you can cause a lot of discomfort, confusion, and maybe some really, really bad decisions.
20: Okay. When should parents start these conversations? I think that sometimes, you know, is one of those things where it's like, how old is old enough to sit my kids down and say, here's the deal, here's what's happening?
21: Yeah, you know, oftentimes it's not a good thing to have one big dramatic reveal, you know, suddenly tell your children what you have. And, you know, maybe you use that money up in some sort of care. But I think over time, having discussions with children, you know, like, where are the important documents, and a vague idea of how much money they might inherit, with the understanding that, you know, if mom and dad need some form of really expensive care, that maybe that money will not be there. And maybe even your intentions of what you want your children to do with the money. money. You know, I would say if you have a trust, you would maybe want to communicate that to your children and tell them why. Like, you might want to have a trust that says they don't get the money all at one time. And maybe you would want to talk about not only your children, but also your grandchildren. Do you want to pay for some college? Do you want some money to be set aside and do it specific intentions for that? It's like the safety briefing on an airplane. You need to make sure everyone knows where the oxygen masks are before there is a true emergency. Now, we have a very good new service with NetWorth Advisors. 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
0: 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You're listening to the NetWorth Financial Hour. We're kind of taking you through some of the things to think about when it comes to the topic of inheritance. Those conversations can be tough and not always easy for families to initiate, but this is some great insight from Beth today here on our show. Remember the number, once again, to reach out, 800-725-2988. And again, we're sharing ways to best communicate with your family because sometimes that's the first step. What other topics need to be on the agenda during these family meetings other than just the money that's in the bank, Beth?
21: Well, you need to discuss the money. And other tangible assets like the family home, any coin collections or stuff that you would have a specific intention for, like if you want a certain child to get the family china. But a lot of times the children live far away and they have no interest in these items. So knowing this ahead of time saves everyone a headache. And then we also need to talk about some health decisions.
0: You know, going back to your comment about the china really quickly, gosh, it's becoming harder and harder to know what our kid, what will be important to our kids, what we valued, maybe what our parents valued, grandparents valued is different. It looks different to our kids today. They don't have the sentimental attachment to it like we would like them to have. So that makes it difficult. Okay, let's do get into this health piece of it because, gosh, that is a big one. What do we need to be thinking about here?
21: You need to let your children know what your intentions are. Like, I specifically would like to have a high level of care. I don't have any children to tell that to, so I have to make sure that the people that are appointed in my estate planning documents know what kind of care that I want to have. My mom has a caregiver that she absolutely loves, and that would be the same thing. Your children need to know who is the power of attorney and where your health directives are located. It is a very good thing that I have had a power of attorney for both my mom and my father because my mom now needs care, very extended, very expensive care, and my father went through a very serious brain cancer and passed away. So I was able to help them through that time. So if your children don't know what your wishes are regarding end of life care, you're putting a terrible burden on them during a very emotional time.
0: Yeah, emotional, the word emotional comes up a lot when I think about this topic. And we've talked about this on the show before, but these obviously can be very heavy, very emotional conversations. How does working with a financial advisor help to change the dynamic? It might not fix everything when it comes to the emotions, but it's going to maybe give it a little bit of guidance along the way.
21: Yeah, I mean, I am a neutral third party. So if you're in the room with one of our advisors, with or without your kids present, we can help frame the conversation around values rather than just money. We can explain technical reasons for any kind of trust that you have, which takes the emotions out of it. Our job is to help ensure that your wealth acts as a blessing to your family, not a source of stress or fighting.
0: Okay. Any final thoughts on this topic as we close it out for this segment of the show? I think there's so much more we could probably get into, but I guess just your time in this business and conversations you've had, what have we left out here? Anything?
21: Yeah. So you want to leave a legacy of love and organization, not a legacy of chaos. And this applies to myself as well. You know, since I don't have any children, I want to make sure that my business goes on. We are a sustainable business. And whether it's leaving to a charity, leaving your business to your employees, or just leaving money to your children, when everyone is aligned, you can actually enjoy your wealth more today because you're not worrying about what happens tomorrow. You know, if you're sitting there thinking, man, I have really put off getting my estate planning documents in place. 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
0: It's Amy Sharp back alongside Beth Andrews here on the Net Worth Financial Hour. All right, another study here, Beth, that we're going to go through found that this one's kind of hard to get your wrap your head around. Fewer and fewer people feeling optimistic about their retirement. In fact, just over 30% of people believe they'll live as well or better in retirement as they did while working. That's a major drop in confidence. the question comes, is it a feeling that we're having? Is it just a feeling? Or should we consider this maybe a new retirement reality?
21: You know, I've seen many people ready to walk into retirement and having that very uneasy, scared, stressed feeling. Unfortunately, you know, there are real challenges in modern retirement. You know, inflation is a concern. We're all living longer. So many of the older guarantees are gone.

0: like pensions. And one thing that I find a lot with people that are early in retirement and they don't have a lot of purpose, they don't have a lot to do, they end up spending a lot of time watching TV, and specifically watching those news channels where they get all this stressful information.
1: Yes. Yeah.
0: About inflation, about foreign affairs, about what this administration is doing or that administration is doing. And it's really stressing people out. So I understand.
1: So if the old rules no longer apply, how can our listeners move from feeling anxious to feeling confident about their financial independence?
0: Confidence definitely comes from having a clear written plan that addresses every single thing about your retirement. You want to know where your income's going to come from every single year. And you want to know that you have, you know, a plan in place for contingencies, like an opportunity that comes up, maybe to help a grandchild with college, or maybe an emergency, like a medical emergency. You know, I've gone through two times, once with my dad and once with my best friend, Pam, where they're going along and everything was just fine. And then all of a sudden, they had to start a medication that they had to take for the rest of their lives that was very expensive. You know, if you have a plan in place for the foreseen and for the unforeseen financial things that come up, that really makes them less stressful when they get here. And if you're less stressed about money, it makes it easier to deal with something like a health issue. Now, there's another stress in retirement, and that is not having a purpose in retirement. You know, if you're just going to sit around all day and you don't really have any plans for being social, for having a good exercise plan, a good eating plan, it makes it more stressful to, you know, look into an unknown future. So I think that being prepared for retirement financially is very, very good. But also, I think you need to be a mentally and emotionally plan ready for retirement.
1: Definitely want to check that box for sure. Okay, let's talk about diversifying income. What does that look like for someone who wants to help protect their essential expenses from things like inflation, which we talked about, and also market downturns?
0: Yeah, working with the financial coach is so important. And I think that's why a lot of people come to work with net worth advisors, even people that are do-it-yourselfers and don't necessarily want to, you know, look at the fees that we charge. But really, you get more than the value of the amount that you pay. You get more value than the fee that you pay by working with a financial coach, both financially and, you know, tax-wise, that's a big one, and also emotionally. So one strategy is to build a floor of reliable, predictable income, and that can protect you from market downturns. So you're not drawing out of the market when it's a terrible time to take money out. Once your essential needs are covered, you can then use your other assets like your 401k or brokerage accounts for growth and discretionary spending. This approach helps insulate your lifestyle from market swings. And I also think that having good, solid sources of income, which we help you develop, allows you to make better decisions, both when you're planning for retirement and also when you walk into retirement. If you don't have that secure feeling of knowing exactly where your income's going to come from in retirement, there's your sign. Might be time to reach out and talk with one of our advisors. Also, if you don't have a good, solid feeling about what you're going to do and, you know, what your lifestyle costs, many people don't even know how much they need to spend every year to do the things that they want to do. You know, maybe you want to do some extensive travel early in retirement and then things settle down. We can tailor a plan that's as unique to you as you need it to be. It's really easy to sit down and talk with one of our advisors. You can talk on the phone. You can talk one-on-one in our office. 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That number again is 800 425-2988.
1: Back with Beth Andrews here on the Net Worth Financial Hour. If you're just joining us, we're talking about retirement optimism. And what does that look like as you head into retirement, as you go through it? A lot of times people just don't have that feeling of confidence when it comes to some of these decisions. Having someone by your side, the team here at Net Worth Advisors, is such a valuable tool in your pocket. Even if you've done a great job budgeting throughout your working years, a lot of times you get to this phase of life, you don't want to spend your time doing all of this. And with so many people feeling uncertain, Beth, I want to really spend some more time talking about how you and your team here at Net Worth Advisors are helping your clients to map out that plan, to create that reliable income within that net worth retirement GPS that you put together with each client that walks through the door. That, you know, this is, we're talking about income that they can count on for decades.
0: Yeah. I mean, if you notice, not every single thing that we talk about on this radio show is financial. You know, we want to make sure that your plan is mapped out. It's in writing. It's flexible. It grows with you. It changes over time. But we also want to make sure that we do a good job of capturing what you want. You know, I could walk into a meeting with a client and have a pre-made cookie cutter plan and just plop it on the table and say, here, just do these things. But that just doesn't work. Everybody's different. So really, I think that the starting point is a very good conversation. If you're with someone that you care about or your spouse, make sure that they're here with you, whether you're on a Zoom meeting with one of our advisors or whether you're in one of our nice conference rooms. We want to make sure that everybody's intentions are known. Everybody gets a say so, and we help you frame it out. If you don't know how much your lifestyle costs, we'll go through some very simple exercises that help you determine what your lifestyle really does cost so that you aren't walking into your retirement with unknowns and so that you don't walk into retirement and then go back with regrets. You know, some people go into retirement and then turn around and get a job after that because maybe they're feeling stressed about their money or maybe they don't have enough income. Financial planning helps to prevent that. It helps you make good decisions that are aligned with what you really want to accomplish for yourself and your family.
1: The study we've been talking about in this past segment found, again, that a lack of clear benchmarks is what really undermines that retirement optimism. For our listeners, Beth, who are wondering if they are on the right track, what is the first step that they take to get that clarity?
0: Sure. So just initiating the contact is the first step, and we do make it very easy for you. And so when you reach out and call Net Worth Advisors, you get a very friendly team. You know, we have 14 people in our office, and we're growing. And so you have many people to guide you every step of the way. So the first step in the process is to reach out and call, or you can click on our website and we'll reach out and call you back. Can't be much easier than that. You know, if you want, you can click on the website and download our book at no cost to you. That's a good thing that a lot of people do before their first appointment. What happens is we'll schedule you in one of our three area offices at a convenient time to meet with one of our advisors that specializes in retirement planning. We'll then send you a welcome packet that has a list of things in it that you should bring with you. Some people like to just click on our website and drag their files into our client portal. We make it as easy as possible. Some people like to bring paper statements. And then you'll sit down with one of our advisors in a confidential setting, and we'll just coach you through describing what you want, and we'll determine if we could potentially be a good fit for you and if you could be a good fit for us. And so having that good two-way relationship is what makes a good financial planning relationship with our team. After that first meeting, we may ask you for some additional information, some documentation, and then you'll come back to the second appointment if it makes sense and you haven't been charged anything up to that point. If we decide at the end of the second meeting that it's a good fit for us to work together, then we'll describe the amount of fee that you would pay working with us for us to manage your assets, because that's how we best work with people, and the value that we can bring in return. At that point, then you will be a proud client of Net Worth Advisors, and we'll be welcoming you to our big financial planning family, all of our events, all of our charitable things, and we'll just work together for as long as it makes sense. 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
1: Welcome back into the Net Worth Financial Hour. So happy to have you along with us for our show today. It's been a good one. Lots of good insight, specifically on the topic of retirement optimism. And is that something you have? Do you have that? Do you feel good going into retirement? A lot of people don't. There's a lot of anxiety, a lot of fear surrounding this phase of life that's supposed to be one of the best. And one of the most common fears people have is the possibility of outliving their savings. We just know this to be true, that numbers are showing we're living longer, which is a wonderful thing to think about as long as you have your wits about you and the money to go along with it. Let's talk about this, Beth, for just a moment. What's one of the biggest threats that could derail a nest egg right at the beginning of retirement?
0: Yeah, you know, I generally try not to use really technical terms, but this one is called sequence of returns risks. And so all that means is that if you have bad returns, negative returns early in retirement, it can really, really affect you a lot more than if you have good returns, positive returns early in retirement and negative returns later in retirement. Even if those returns average out to the same average rate of return. So we actually have a client approved piece that we can share with you on this exact thing, where it compares two brothers, one that retires with this exact same amount of money as the other, but the first brother experiences negative returns early in retirement, and the second brother experiences those same returns later in retirement. Now, this is something that can really creep up and just slam you. You know, you're not doing anything. You just walk away from your job. You've got some money in savings. You just think, well, I'll just start pulling some money out. And when the market goes down, then you're stuck. You've got some very stressful decisions to make. Do you continue taking money out of your portfolio? You may be forced to take money out if you're taking required minimum distributions from your IRA or your 401k. You know, and that's what causes a ton of stress in retirement.
1: What are some of the, let's say, practical strategies that our listeners could implement to help protect their portfolio from this risk, especially in these critical early years, this sequence of returns risk?
0: Yeah, so this is something that people that don't work with an advisor are at an extreme risk for, because they don't have that income floor, which we can help build for you and with you. We manage money for and with our clients, and we make sure that your basic income or your required distribution income is covered by a reliable income source. Now, we want to make sure that you're not forced to sell your growth-oriented assets, so that's your market account, at the worst possible time. You know, the rule is, don't sell anything when the market's down. So you can't control when the market goes up and down, but you can control your reaction to it. So we use a bucket strategy. It's very easy to understand, very popular. 1 to 3 years worth of living expenses in a safe bucket. This is your buffer. And one that's an income bucket, and then one that is a growth bucket. We manage them for and with you over time so that you don't make the really bad mistakes in retirement that cause you to have a very stressful retirement instead of a carefree and fun retirement. This is something that our advisors specialize in. We don't just work with only one type of investment. We use all the investments that are available in the universe to put together a strategy that makes sense and is comfortable for you.
1: Beyond market risk, what other key areas should people focus on to really make sure that their money lasts for, say, a 30, possibly a 40-year retirement?
0: Yeah, you know, that can be a very long, very happy time. My grandfather was retired for 40 years. So managing your withdrawals is very crucial. Not only the rate at which you withdraw, the percentage that you take out, you know, there's that 4% rule. That's really not suitable for everyone. But also where you take the money from. So you want to make sure that, suitability is a big concern. We have to make sure that we, as with longer lifespans and changing market conditions, that we address this. Your withdrawal strategy needs to be dynamic and flexible. And by the way, you need to have a withdrawal strategy. Now, tax planning is another huge factor. A surprise tax bill or just paying more taxes unintentionally over a long period of time, that can be really, really expensive. And finally, you really have to have a plan for healthcare. You know, there's the potential for long-term care costs. It's estimated that 70% of people over the age of 65 will need some form of long-term care, and it's really, really expensive. These are the biggest wild cards that can quickly and unexpectedly drain your nest egg if not properly planned for. We've got lots of plans for all the different contingencies that come up in retirement. If you're really thinking about getting started, now's the time to just pick up the phone and call, or you can click on our website, networthadvisorsllc.com, to request a time to talk with one of our advisors. Our number is 800-725-2988. 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
1: You're listening to the Net Worth Financial Hour. I'm Amy Sharp, here today once again, as I am each week, with Beth Andrews. She is the founder and president here at Net Worth Advisors, having a great conversation today about retirement optimism. It's such a positive word, but sometimes can bring about a lot of anxiety when it comes to trying to get that emotion in check when you reach retirement. And a lot of times people are thinking about retirement for many, many years heading into this phase. And so it kind of starts with that, feeling that way ahead of time. So Beth is trying to calm the waters a bit for us today. That's what she and her team every day do at Net Worth Advisors with individuals just like you who walk through the doors. And again, that number we share, it's a no cost, no obligation number. It's just as simple as making that call and initiating the conversation. 800-725-2988. We'd love to get a copy of Beth's book in your hands as well, Net Worth for Retirement. It's a great read and an opportunity for you to really learn a little bit more. And a lot of these topics we talk about will, you know, lead back to that book and what Beth has included in that. Beth, it's clear that making your money last requires more than just a good investment plan. It really takes a comprehensive retirement income strategy that coordinates all of these different pieces. And I teased it up for you, that Net Worth Retirement GPS. It's such a foundational piece for what your team does here every day.
0: Yeah, you know, I would say coordinate all these different things that happen in retirement. Keep in mind, you're making very big decisions that have really far-reaching effects. And so the one thing I would say is to get a financial coach that can help you get your solid retirement plan in place. You know, it's sort of like there's a lot of sports analogies that apply to financial planning. When you're on a sports team and you're working as hard as you can, it's really important that you don't go it alone. You know, not only do you have a coach in sports, but it's very likely that you've got other team members around you that can support you and encourage you and look at what you're doing objectively from the outside and say, boy, you know, that's doesn't seem like it's a really good move or a good decision at this point. And what do you think the long-term ramifications of these decisions can be? You know, so I would say it can feel very alone looking at a spreadsheet, making a list of numbers or a list of expenses. and just trying to go it all alone. But you don't have to be alone. Working with a financial coach can make such a big difference. We've got many examples of, you know, working with families where one spouse passes away and then the other spouse maybe never even handled any money before, you know, or if your parent is going through a transition into a long-term care stay, we are here for our clients when they go through those things. You know, we do.

0: develop very good relationship with our clients, and we care. We want to make sure that you have as stress-free as possible time in your retirement.
1: Okay, you said stress-free. 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How does your team approach that for someone's retirement accounts? Because that's got to be something where they can kind of walk out with their shoulders kind of down after they leave your office feeling, okay, I feel a lot less tense than when I came in here.
0: Oh, yeah, absolutely. There's dangers out there that people are not even aware of. And one of those

0: downturn before that market event actually happens. And that's really important because that can derail your retirement. You know, we stress test your plan for income. Are you taking the right steps to create that income floor? 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You know, the way that your assets are set up right now, is that really the most tax efficient or the most efficient to actually get money to your family in the manner that you want? 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And we make it very easy and stress-free to come in and work with us. Our number is 800-725-2988.
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1: 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We'll share that several times again before we even finish out our show today. But let's get right to it, Matt. First question for you. This one says, I'm just burnt out at work. I hadn't planned to retire early, but I'm seriously considering it now. How can I figure out what my timeline for retirement should be?
5: Amy, absolutely. And you know what? I think this is actually becoming more and more common. At least as of late, from what we've been hearing.
1: Really?
5: People kind of hit a point, I think, where it's not just about the numbers anymore, but more so it's, you know, I'm tired. I don't want to deal with this anymore. There's some big changes at my company that, frankly, I don't want to have to stick around and you know, deal with the consequences. And I think, Amy, that's a very real place to be. But I think the key here is it's not just about, you know, making that decision solely based off the burnout, but also not ignoring it as well. And so it's kind of the balance between the two, right? And so for us, there's really a few things that really that we want to focus on. I think number one first is really just understanding what retirement actually costs for you, right? You always hear these general rule of thumbs or, you know, these how most people typically operate. Not really taking a look at that, but taking a look at your lifestyle, your expenses, and your goals, right? So getting a more clear idea of what that looks like. Second, once we figure out those expenses, naturally comes where

0: the income is going to come from to then fund those expenses, right? And so if you stop working tomorrow, you know, where's the money going to come from? Maybe there's pensions, maybe there's Social Security, if your timing is appropriate. Maybe you have some investments to take income from, right? And so just as important is not just where it's going to come from, but when those sources will kick in as well, right? And so kind of taking a look at all these different scenarios, you know, what if you retire today, right? What if you decided to work maybe another year or two? Or maybe it's a combination of the both, right? Maybe it's gradually stopping down and maybe working part-time. That way it's not as stressful, but then it allows you to focus on what's really important, right? And so a lot of times, Amy, I think after we kind of go through this process, most people are very surprised. You know, sometimes they're maybe a little bit closer than they had originally thought. Or other times, Amy, you know, maybe they realize that just by working one more year can create more of a comfortable cushion in retirement. But I think the most important thing here is by taking the time to really review this, it allows us to then take that uncertainty of, you know, can I do this and turn it into a more clear answer.
1: Yeah, I love it. All right. This next question says, my husband retired last year and he seems really unhappy. It's kind of going along with that last question a little bit. He needs something to occupy his mind and keep him busy. I think he should get a part-time job so he can stay busy. Could there be anything wrong with that idea? Other than the fact that maybe he doesn't want a part-time job, but you know, maybe he does if he's unhappy. It doesn't sound like he's loving retirement at this point.
0: Yeah, that's definitely the gist that we're hearing here as well. And it kind of ties into a little bit of that first question. But I think this is one of the things that really doesn't get talked about enough, right? Retirement on paper sounds great, right? You've done the same thing for 20, 30, 40 years. Now it's time for, you know, a little change of pace, right? But I think for a lot of people, especially in that first year, it can kind of feel a little bit like be a loss of, you know, structure or sense of purpose, not having that day-to-day activity. And so the instinct here isn't wrong at all, right? Wanting to stay engaged, you know, keep your mind active, healthy. And a part-time job can, you know, definitely be a great solution. But Amy, here is the key part is as long as it's the right fit for him, right? So in this example, because the goal here isn't necessarily just to stay busy, but find something that's actually fulfilling, right? And so in this example, maybe it's a part-time job. Maybe for other people, it might be volunteering. Maybe it's consulting. Like maybe it's picking up some new hobbies that you never really had time for while you're still working. Amy, I can't tell you how many times people will say they've picked up golf for the first time or gardening for the first time in how many years. And it's been a nice way to kind of decompress and stay active, stay healthy. Now, that's kind of the emotional side of things, right? From a financial standpoint, and there's definitely some things that should be taken into account. I think number one is taxes, right? Naturally, as you take more income or recognize more income, taxes are going to be a big, big part of that conversation. So if anybody's listening here today and kind of dealing with something very similar where maybe one spouse is loving retirement and maybe the other isn't so much, give us a call at 800-725-2988. And we'll help you kind of take a look at both the financial side and the lifestyle side to make sure that, you know, making those adjustments align well with your overall financial plan.
1: 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He's one of the advisors here on the team at Net Worth Advisors. You're listening to the Net Worth Financial Hour. We always get really, really good questions, and we share these particularly because we really feel like so many of you out there as you listen may be going through similar situations. This next one says, I'm 61 and I can start my Social Security next year. I'm not ready to quit working yet, but should I go ahead and start taking Social Security so I can possibly get more money to save for retirement?
0: A question that comes up a lot. You know, it makes sense, right? You know, should I start taking Social Security ahead of time, have a little bit of extra money left to save and grow and appreciate, right? So on the surface, it sounds logical. But there's really a few things that we need to really understand and talk about before kind of going down that path. And number one, naturally, is if you start taking Social Security, you know, while you're still working and you're actually under that full retirement age, there's something called this earnings limit. Now, we're not going to get into specifics today, but what it basically means is if you're over that earnings limit, you could potentially have to pay a penalty on your Social Security. So something that could potentially have an impact on the cash flow and how much you'll actually receive. Now, the second big thing is if you take your Social Security early at 62 or 63 earlier, you're actually locking in that reduced benefit. And so the difference between, say, starting at 62 and waiting for full retirement age can be significant over your lifetime. And then, Amy, the third thing that I always like to point out here is more than just the Social Security, but what the bigger picture actually means, right? Social Security isn't necessarily just a monthly check. It's really one of the few sources of income that's actually guaranteed for you and or your spouse's life. And so the timing of this decision can have, you know, ripple effects over across your entire retirement plan, taxes, Medicare, like we touched on as well, and all these different components. And so there are certainly situations where maybe taking your benefits earlier actually makes sense, but it's very case specific in that scenario, right? Depends on your income, depends on your health, depends on your goals, and more importantly, how all these individual pieces work together.
1: Okay, one final question for you, Matt. We've got just a little bit of time left here. This one says, we've had a family business for three generations, and one of my sons plans to keep it going. I'm planning to step back and let my son take over in about 10 years. So how could I figure out my exit strategy when it's time to retire? Anybody who owns a business knows that phrase pretty well, probably. They just maybe haven't thought a lot about it.
0: Yeah, Amy, I'm actually really happy this is one of the questions here today, because we're going through a lot of this right now with a few of the clients that we work with.
1: Oh, great.
0: Perfect. You're kind of going through the transition component here and the exit strategy, like you mentioned. And the way I kind of view this is really there's a few key pieces to really focus on. Number one, I think, is the valuation and the income from that business, right? So what's the business worth today? And realistically, what will it be worth when you do step away? And then just as important is, how are you going to get paid? Is your son buying it out over time in this scenario? Is there income coming from the business after you step back? And so the cash flow here is really, really important to track over time. Second big thing is the structure of the business, Amy. How the transition is set up matters a lot. And so are you gifting the shares from the business, also known as a stock sale, compared to are you selling the physical business itself, which is more of an asset sale? And, you know, neither is right or wrong. It's just what fits your business the most efficient way. Or, you know, maybe it's a combination of both, right? The way you structure it can have a major impact on the taxes, not just for you, but in this scenario, for your son as well. And then, Amy, I would say lastly is really the fairness of the family dynamics, right? So if, you know, one of your sons plans to take over the business, what happens to the other children that you may have, right? Is it fair for them? You know, a lot of times we'll talk with families, and maybe setting up some sort of account for the other children is a way to make sure they can have some sort of benefit. And so just tailoring all this together and structuring this appropriately is going to accomplish a lot of those goals. And so those are one of the areas where all the pieces, like retirement income, you know, taxes, estate planning, your family dynamics, really need to work together. And so just like I mentioned in the beginning, if you're like the families we work with right now who are going through some of these scenarios and have some big questions on the structure of the sale or how that may impact your own retirement, definitely give us a call at 800-725-2988 or visit us on our website at networthadvisorsllc.com. And we'll sit down, we'll map out this exit strategy that not only supports your heirs, your children, but also your own retirement as well.
1: Always a pleasure, Matt. Thank you so much. Really great insight today. Thanks for stopping by. 800-725-2988 is that number. NetWorthAdvisorsLLC.com is the website. Have a great week, everyone. We're back next week right here on the Net Worth Financial Hour. 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The opinions expressed by Net Worth Advisors on this show are their own and do not reflect the opinion of this station. All statements and opinions expressed are based upon information considered reliable, although it should not be relied upon as such. Any statements or opinions are subject to change without notice. Information presented is for educational purposes only and does not intend to make an offer or solicitation for the sale or purchase of any specific securities, investments, or investment strategies. Investments involve risk and, unless otherwise stated, are not guaranteed. Information expressed does not take into account your specific situation or objectives and is not intended as recommendations appropriate for any individual. Listeners are encouraged to seek advice from a qualified tax, legal, or investment advisor to determine whether any information presented may be suitable for their specific situation. Past performance is not indicative of future performance. 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
3: Hopefully, I'm Paul Stevens, Fox News. Axios reporting U.S. Special Envoy to the Middle East, Steve Witkoff, and Iran's foreign minister heading to Switzerland to advance more potential peace talks. Fox's Alex Hogan in Tel Aviv discussing the attacks involving Lebanon and the Israeli Defense Force.
4: The IDF hit dozens of Hezbollah targets after attacks from the Iranian-backed group killed four Israeli soldiers earlier. And Lebanon says that at least 47 people were killed in new Israeli airstrikes. While Israel says a ceasefire is in effect, it says it will respond if it is attacked. The State Department says U.S. Secretary of State Marco Rubio spoke with Israeli Prime Minister Benjamin Netanyahu over the phone, and President Trump, in an interview with Axios, called for Israeli restraint.
5: If it weren't for Donald Trump, Israel would have been eviscerated.
4: Meantime, new progress in the Strait of Hormuz. Kepler, which is monitoring the strait, showing recovery, saying this was the most traffic in the critical waterway since June 2nd.
3: And President Trump claiming the memorandum of understanding is already producing results. The president at Joint Base Andrews unveiling a new Air Force One alongside members of the Air Force. Talk about the previous two identical planes that had been used interchangeably for presidential travel authorized by former President Ronald Reagan. And they've been used by every president since George H.W. Bush.
6: Over its lifetime, that aircraft traveled to 96 countries on 223 international trips and flew over 6 million miles.
3: And the president also saying the Boeing 727 is equipped with Starlink, a satellite high-speed internet service developed by SpaceX. This plane gifted to the president last year by Qatari officials in a push to strengthen relations between the two nations. 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

0: Radio broadcast of Dynamic Women's Ministry, empowering women for kingdom success. I am First Lady on the Airwaves, Apostle Lauren Knox, the founder and host of Dynamic Women's Ministry, where lives are being changed by the mighty power of God. And so, women of God, if you need to be healed, if you need to be delivered, or if you need to be set free, I encourage you to stay tuned to this broadcast, because whatever your problem, situation, or dilemma is today, I touch and agree. God is ready to destroy the yoke, heal the sick, raise the dead, and set the captives free, because miracles do happen. And today's message is titled, From Broken to Blessed, How God Uses Imperfect Fathers. And we will have our scripture and prayer by Apostle Myron Knox. Amen.
1: Amen. And the scripture for your reading will be coming out of the book of Psalms this morning. Psalms 103, verses 13 and 14. And the word of God reads as recorded out of the Holy Text this morning. As the Father has compassion on his children, so the Lord has compassion on those who fear him. For he knows how we are born, he remembers that we are dust. Amen? May the Lord wish me a blessing to the reader, the hearer, and the doers of his holy, precious, majestic word. Let us pray. Our Father God, eternal Master, Father, we thank you, and we celebrate this Father's Day. You are a true Heavenly Father. Father, we thank you, God, for allowing us to wake up this morning, clothing our right train of mind, giving us eyes to see, ears to hear, mouth to breath, putting pep in our step. Father, we thank you, God, on this day, oh God, how you're still looking into the hospitals, healing the sick, raising the dead, setting captives free this morning. Father, we thank you this morning, oh God, that you're looking over the highways, the byways, and speaking to those who can't even find the ways this day. Oh God, we thank you, God, for the presence of anointing, oh God, that you placed upon each and every listener tuned into the broadcast, oh God. Bless them from the crown of their head down to the sole of their very feet. Bless them mentally, physically, spiritually, emotionally, financially, medically. Keep them holy. Hold them, mold them, guide them, sanctify them, consecrate, purify them. Set each and every father apart for your kingdom, glory. Whatever the devil meant for evil, reverse it, turn around and make it out for the good. For every father tuned into the broadcast this morning. And we'll be so careful to give you all the honor, the praise, and the glory. In Jesus' holy presence, your name. Amen, amen, amen. And now, may the Prince of gives you great joy and delight to bring forth and present the great woman of God, the angel of the sanctuary, Apostle Lady Lori Knox, founder and host of Dynamic Women's Ministry, empowering women with King's success. Want to receive us this morning.
0: Well, amen, Apostle. Thank you for the Lord. Thank you again, and amen. And people of God, I'm going to be before you briefly today on the subject of From Broken to Blessed, How God Uses Imperfect Fathers. People of God, I just want to take this moment to say Happy Father's Day to all of those fathers who are tuned in, who are listening to the broadcast today. And I just want to give a few special acknowledgments. I would like to acknowledge my father, who was the late Adolf Bridges. My father didn't tell me how to live. He lived, and he let me watch him do it. Adolf Bridges was a great man of God, and I loved him dearly. Dad, I love you. And then to my son, Jameson Bridges, you are a true example of modern-day fatherhood. You're a great father, and I am so very, very proud of you. And to my spiritual father, the great Reverend Dr. William H. Curtis, Senior Pastor of the Mount Airy Baptist Church. Dr. Curtis, your leadership has meant the world to me and has helped me shape me into the person that I have become. And I just wanted to take this moment in time to say thank you. And to my husband, Apostle Myron Knox, Happy Father's Day to you. Amen. Amen. People of God, Dave Ramsey says, fatherhood to me isn't something you do for awards or acclaim. It's a privilege and a huge responsibility, end quote. Leading a family is the hardest job that a man can ever have. And I just want to begin today by reminding fathers that God delights in using broken, flawed, and imperfect men to fulfill his perfect purposes, and that their past failures do not disqualify them from becoming godly leaders in their homes and a blessing to the next generation. Listen, fatherhood is a relationship of love and understanding, and it is power in action. It is counsel and it is instruction. And listen, many fathers today feel inadequate and they feel disqualified. And perhaps you're listening to this broadcast, and as you're listening, you feel disqualified because of the weight of past mistakes or missed opportunities or broken relationships have convinced you that you cannot be the kind of father that God desires. Maybe your story includes failure, addiction, regret, or even shame. But the good news of the gospel is that God is a redeemer. He takes what is broken and he makes it whole. He mends your mistakes. He delivers you from your addiction. He heals every sickness and disease. He forgives. He restores. He reconciles. He removes the pain of the past. He does not call perfect men to be fathers. He calls faithful, humble, and willing ones. Amen. Listen, people of God, all throughout Scripture, we see that some of the most significant fathers had serious flaws. Yet God used them to build families, to lead nations, and to pass down faith. This message today is not about pretending that we have it all together. It's about learning to trust God to do extraordinary things through ordinary, broken men. So let's open our hearts today. Won't you turn with me to Psalm 103? Verses 13 and 14. Again, that's Psalm 103, verses 13 and 14, and I will be reading from the NIV. As a father has compassion on his children, so the Lord has compassion on those who fear him, for he knows how we are formed. He remembers that we are dust. Listen, people of God, this draws a powerful analogy between a father's tender care for his children and God's compassion for those who reverence and worship him. And the imagery of a father loving and pitying his children conveys deep emotional care, protection, and concern. And in the same way, God shows mercy, patience, and compassion toward those who live in awe of him and follow in his ways. And the second part of that verse emphasizes God's intimate knowledge of human life. He knows our frame. He refers to his awareness of our physical and spiritual condition and imprints that we are dust. And that reflects the biblical truth that human life is fleeting and temporary like the dust in the wind. And this reminder encourages humility and trust in God's care, knowing that his love is steadfast and his mercy is enduring. So in summary, this particular passage compares God's love to a father's love for his children, and it highlights God's compassion for those who fear and worship him. And finally, it reminds us of our mortality and God's intimate knowledge of our condition. Amen. So from that, we learn that, number one, God sees the potential in imperfect men. If you will turn to Judges 6, verses 12 through 14, I'm going to summarize it, but when we turn to Judges 6, verses 12 through 14, we read that Gideon is hiding in fear when the angel actually calls him and refers to him as a mighty warrior. And then next, in 1 Samuel 16, in verse 7, it declares, "The Lord does not look at the things people look at. The Lord looks at the heart." People of God, God does not define us by our failures. He defines us by our faith. Gideon was insecure, afraid, and hiding, but God saw a leader in him. And the same is true for many fathers today who feel inadequate. Men of God, hear me. God looks beyond the history to see your destiny. If you could only see yourself the way God sees you. Men of God, he has created you for greatness. Forget your flaws. Let go of those mistakes of your past because, listen, we have all made them. Position yourself to receive the best that God has for you and don't allow the things of the past to deter you from your destiny. Repent, seek God's forgiveness, and listen, if there are people who you owe an apology, then apologize. If you owe a debt, repay it and keep it moving. Amen? So allow me to get back on track and interject some practical advice. Number one, stop believing the lie that you have to be perfect. Simply be present, be humble, and be willing. Because the importance of a father's presence refers to that significant role of a father's physical, emotional, and spiritual involvement that plays in shaping a child's development. And this also includes adult children, because I know that there are several of you listening that have adult children. It refers to their well-being and their future. And it goes beyond mere supervision or discipline. It encompasses a steady, loving guidance that fosters emotional stability, resilience, and a strong sense of identity. A father's presence is the consistent, caring engagement of a father in his child's life, be they minors or adults, through daily interactions, emotional support, and moral guidance. And this helps children to feel safe, valued, and connected. This presence that we talk about mirrors the love and protection of a heavenly father, providing a model of relationship, authority, and care. And there are some key concepts that are involved here. Number one, emotional security. Because Children that are involved with their fathers tend to have lower stress levels, better emotional regulation, and greater resilience when facing challenges. And then there's the moral and spiritual development aspect of it, because fathers who are present and engaged help children internalize values, discipline, and a sense of right and wrong, often guiding them in faith and character and moral and spiritual development. And then it also affects their self-esteem and their confidence. Meaningful father and child conversations and shared experiences boost a child's self-worth, which in turn influences their growth in wisdom, stature, and favor with God and with others. And then a father's presence sets an example of how to

0: lead with strength, tenderness, and integrity, influencing a child's own future relationships and leadership. And that's with role modeling. And then there's a long-term impact, because both research and scripture agree that the quality of a father's involvement can affect a child's mental health, behavior, and life outcomes well into adulthood. Amen? So the importance of a father's presence lies in its ability to provide a stable, loving, and guiding influence that shapes that child's emotional, relational, and spiritual foundation for life. And listen to me. If you feel like you have fallen short in this area, invite God into your weaknesses, because your surrender opens the door to His strength. Invite Him into that situation, or into that problem, or into that barrier. He, when you call out to Him, He will listen and He will answer. And reflect on the ways that God has already used you despite your imperfections. Brokenness doesn't disqualify you. It positions you for dependence upon God. It positions you to turn it over to God and allow His wondrous, awesome, amazing power to work in your family, to work in your circumstances, to work in your marriage, in your finances, in your health, in your home. And I stand here today to encourage you, let Him work it out for you and trust Him for the outcome. Amen. And number two, God redeems our failures for His purpose. In Genesis 50 and 20, Joseph tells his brothers, "You intended to harm me, but God intended it for good." And in Romans 8 and 28, "In all things, God works for the good of those who love Him." Joseph's father, Jacob, was deeply flawed. He deceived, he played favorites, and sowed division into his own family. Yet, God used even these failures to shape Joseph into a man of destiny. And although some failures may have caused pain, when you surrender to God, they can also lead to healing, wisdom, redemption, and testimony of how God brought you out or restored your relationship or reconciled you back to your family. The best advice I can give here is own your past mistakes with humility and not guilt, because God will use that repentant heart. And if you are the father of adult children, talk openly with your children about where you have failed. Talk to them about your mistakes and how God is changing you and working in and through you. And let your testimony be a tool for healing in your family. What the enemy meant for shame, God will turn it into a story of grace that glorifies Him. Amen. And number three, God honors the father who walks in repentance. Luke 15, verses 20 through 24, and I'm going to read this from the NIV. "The father of the prodigal son runs to embrace his child as he returns home," beginning with verse 20. "So he got up and went to his father. But while he was still a long way off, his father saw him and was filled with compassion for him. He ran to his son, threw his arms around him, and kissed him. The son said to him, 'Father, I have sinned against heaven and against you. I am no longer worthy to be called your son.' But the father said to his servants, 'Quick, bring the best robe and put it on him. Put a ring on his finger and sandals on his feet. Bring the fattened calf and kill it. Let's have a feast and celebrate. For this son of mine was dead and is alive again. He was lost and is now found.' So they began to celebrate." And listen, in Psalm 51 and verse 17, "A broken and contrite heart God will not despise." Men of God, repentance is not weakness, it is strength. And the father in the parable of the prodigal son modeled the heart of God, not by being perfect, but by being compassionate and quick to forgive. We are called to be quick to forgive. Fathers who walk in humility ask for forgiveness, and they extend it as well. And they model God's mercy in a very powerful way that extends far beyond that moment. So fathers, if necessary, ask your children for forgiveness where needed. This doesn't weaken your role, it strengthens it. You know, it takes a lot of courage to admit when we're wrong. It takes a lot of courage to ask for forgiveness, but that's okay. That is okay. Just do it when it needs to be done. Cultivate a heart of grace in your home, and let your children know that you are a safe haven for them, that you are a safe place for them to run to and not to run away from. And teach your family how to fail forward. Falling into grace, not into guilt. A father who represents that becomes a living example of the grace of God. And number four, God blesses the faithful, not just the flawless. Hebrews 11, verses 8 through 10, Abraham obeyed and followed, even though he made many mistakes. In Proverbs 20 and verse 7, the righteous lead blameless lives. Blessed are the children after them. Abraham lied twice, he doubted God, and he made some very poor family decisions, yet he was still called the father of faith. Why? Because he walked with God over time. God is not asking for perfection, he is asking for persistence. And the blessing doesn't come through flawlessness, but through faithfulness. Keep showing up, keep praying, keep attending, because your consistency matters more than your charisma. Trust God with the long-term outcome. Your faithfulness today will be the fruit that you bear tomorrow. And don't compare yourself with other fathers or with other parents. Run your race with your eyes on Christ. Faithfulness over time will leave a legacy far greater than the short burst of perfection. Every father, every person, but today we're talking about fathers. Every father has a past, but by God's grace, that past can be a platform for ministry, not a prison of shame. God delights in using broken vessels to pour out his blessing, and your failures are not final when you place them in the hands of the Father. God is not done writing your story, so be encouraged as you walk in humility, trust in his mercy, and remain faithful. Your brokenness becomes a channel through which God's blessing will flow. Let your children see not a perfect father, but a redeemed one, one who points to them through his imperfections to a perfect God. And this week especially, reflect on one area where you have felt like a failure as a father. Bring it before God and pray and ask him to redeem it. Redeem it. Look out to your spouse, reach out to your children if needed to seek forgiveness or to just share your heart. And then recommit in walking in faithfulness, not perfection, day by day. From broken to blessed, God is still using you. Amen? Amen. Now we're just going to take a quick look at some famous biblical fathers. Here we're going to talk about Adam. He was the first father of Cain, Abel, Seth, and other children. And Adam illustrates responsibility and the consequences of the choices of parenting. And then Noah, he was father to Shem, Ham, and Noah demonstrates obedience and protective leadership, guiding his family through the flood. Abraham, known as the father of faith, he trusted God even when he was asked to sacrifice his only son, showing unwavering faith in the importance of passing spiritual values to our children. And then Isaac. Isaac was Abraham's son and father of Jacob and Esau, and Isaac continued God's covenant promises and exemplified faithfulness and peace. Amen. Amen. So I just want to give a final word of encouragement to all of the fathers who are listening today, because God will continue to bless you and your legacy. Just remain faithful, remain obedient, and remain humble, and you and your family will reap the blessings of the Lord. Amen. Amen. Won't you pray with me? Heavenly Father, we come to you today, oh God, just giving you honor, giving you thanks, and giving you praise for each and every father today. God, we just ask that you give special blessings to these men and to their families. Lord, we just speak forgiveness, we speak peace, we speak humility into these precious vessels and into their families right now in the name of Jesus, Lord. And we owe it all to you. We just lay it all down at the foot of your throne as we give you all of the honor, all of the praise, and all of the things. And it is in the precious, matchless name of Jesus that we pray. Amen and amen. And to my sisters and to my brothers in Christ who have been listening, I just want to thank you for your continued support. Our prayer, praise, and testimonial line is now open at 412-744-6597 or 412-758-2370. Whatever it is that you are standing in the need of, won't you call us and allow us to pray on your behalf? Amen. And if you are listening to this broadcast, but you have not yet accepted Jesus Christ as the Lord of your life and have a desire to accept his call to salvation, won't you simply repeat this prayer after me? Heavenly Father, I come to you confessing that I am a sinner. I repent from all sin and ask for your forgiveness. I believe in my heart that Jesus Christ is the Son of God and that you have raised him from the dead. I confess Jesus as my Lord and Savior and believe that through his shed blood, I have eternal life. Come into my heart, fill me with your Holy Spirit, lead me, guide me, save me, and change me so my soul can reach heaven. Lord, take my life and do something with it to build, uplift, advance, and glorify your kingdom. Father, this is my prayer in the name of Jesus. Amen and amen. And if for whatever reason you were unable to repeat that prayer, won't you call Apostle Lori Knox at 412-744-6597 or Apostle Myra Knox at 412-758-2370 and allow us to pray that prayer with you. Amen. Amen. 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Pennsylvania, with Dynamic Women's Ministry and Power Women for Kingdom Success. Amen. And as always, we love you in the Lord, and until next time, may God richly bless you and honor you, and we will have our closing remarks from Apostles Myra Knox. Amen.
1: 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Well, neighbor comes to mind, I urge and encourage you to sow a seed, send a seed, a love offering. 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Or, bless God, Cash App, Lori Knox, amen. Or, bless God, Cash App, Bishop Myra Knox, amen. We want you to know it is your prayers and financial support that keep us on the air, amen. So, once again, excuse me, please Cash App, Lori Knox, 58, amen. Excuse me for my error, amen. That is Cash App, Lori Knox, at 58, amen. Or Cash App, Bishop Myra Knox, amen. We need you to encourage us, to bless you, to bring the word from thus saith the Lord. So I want to say, bless this ministry and God will bless you. Amen. When you bless the man or woman of God, God will bless you. Amen. Happy Father's Day to all your fathers tuning into the broadcast. Amen. We love you. We're praying for you. Happy Father's Day. Chief Apostle Bishop James Scared. Happy Father's Day. Amen. Bishop Wallace, Bishop Moreland, and Pastor Tyrone Tillman, and bless God, Chief Apostle Michael Beasley, and almost some man calling him in. But happy Father's Day, amen. This is Harvey Lewis, amen. And happy Father's Day global to all you men of God, all you fathers all over the world. Jesus loves you, and so do we. So, once again, prayer, praise, testimony, lines not open. Pick up that telephone dial. Area code 412-744-6597. Apostle Lady Knox is down in the trenches, humbly with her sleeves rolled up, wanting to bombard heaven on your behalf, wanting to get a breakthrough for those of you who are going through. Once you pick up that phone, don't meet her, beat her to the prayer line and dial. Area code 412-744-6597. Or area code 412-758-2370. Amen. We urge and encourage you to bless this ministry. Amen. It is just your financial support, your prayers. Amen. To reach heaven. Amen. To allow us to bring you the word all the entire week. Amen. So won't you cash at Lori Knox at 58. Amen. Or cash at Bishop Myra Knox. Amen. We love you. We're praying for you. Continue to hold up the blood stained banner of Jesus. Amen. Well, in the meantime, between times, Jesus loves you, and so do we. We're praying for you. We believe the report of the Lord. If God be for you, who can be against you? Amen. So we thank you. We bless you in the name of the Lord. And we look forward to hearing from you. Amen. Won't you write us, mail us? Amen. If you have a praise report, amen. Call in. If you have a testimony, call in. If you simply need prayer, call in. Much prayer, much power. Little prayer, little power. No prayer, no power. Amen. We love you. We're praying for you. And for all of you who are tuned in, we love you. Sister Jen down in Liverpool. Brother Floyd, your wife, amen. We love all you saints. Sister Glenda, amen. I want to start, man, calling. But we love each and every one of you individually and collectively. So pray for us as we pray for you in Jesus' name. Amen. Amen. Amen. God bless you. Once again, pray for your testimony online. Is that open? Pick up telephone. Dial area code 412-744-6597. Bye-bye.
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0: And get into Tower Auto 412 here in the Talk of Pittsburgh, 1320 WJAS, a Saturday morning tradition for a lot of years here in the Talk of Pittsburgh, 1320 WJAS. Mike Fanto of Tower Auto Sales joining me, Daryl Grandy, as he does every Saturday morning. Good morning, Michael. How you doing?
1: Good morning, Darren. Boy, you really played the crap out of that one.
0: I had to get to the point. I had to get to the main the chorus here, right?
1: That should be our staple song.
0: It should be.
1: I don't have any other song to present or show.
0: It really should be because it starts with the car revving and it's an upbeat song. It's a popular song, of course, the great Billy Ocean singing that one. And it's because that's what this is. You know, get into the car, right? That's what you say every time. You talk to somebody in so many words, a Tower Auto Sales, because that's your job. Get into my car. You want people to get into the cars at Tower Auto Sales.
1: Just buy it. You know, I coined that phrase. We kind of stole a little bit of it from Nike.
0: A little? 66% of it.
1: I think I had that phrase before Nike. They stole it off of me.
0: There you go. See, you can do that.
1: But there's so many times in a conversation with somebody that you just want to say, you know, just buy it.
0: Right.
1: You know, they hold on to every reason. A lot of people, probably half the people, come in here and they walk in with an attitude of not to buy.
0: Sure.
1: You know, I want to find problems not to buy. People hate to commit. So if you walk in with that reasoning, let me find problems of what not to buy, it makes everybody's job harder. And that's when you want to say, just buy it.
0: Because that is, again, in your industry, that has to be something where, because, again, maybe because the stakes are higher, maybe because, you know, a car is typically a second or third highest on the list of personal assets a person might have behind their house, maybe something else. So it is a big decision to start with, regardless of where you go and what you choose to buy and, you know, pre-owned or new or whatever it is. I mean, there are a lot of decisions within that decision. So you see it every day. Of course, that's your every day. And yeah, I mean, I know that that's your job. You want people to buy the cars because that's what keeps the lights on and your staff paid and everything else. But yeah, it makes sense. Just buy it because, again, a lot of people will get into their own head. Maybe people who don't listen to the show will get into their own head about all the things that could possibly go wrong with such a transaction.
1: Well, yeah, the people that love cars and enjoy the process and want to come in and look and drive and test drive, and they usually are very easy to deal with.
0: Yeah, they're not the ones you tell to just buy it because they get it.
1: Then you have the people that will call us up after 45 or 50 years of being here and just say, here's what I want to spend, this is the type of car I want to get, what do you got? And we pick it out, and a lot of times they'll, okay, I'll take that one over the phone without even looking at the car.
0: Sure.
1: Then they'll come in and pick it up and they're happy.
0: And that's a reflection on you and your staff.
1: They're not happy, and I've got an instance right now where I have a woman that's been buying cars off of me for a long period of time. Everything she's bought has been higher end.
0: Sure.
1: She went from high-end minivans when she had kids to high-end sedans to the high-end SUV. And high-end would be a Lexus. She had a couple of Lexuses and Infiniti.
0: Wow, okay.
1: All of a sudden, she decides she doesn't need all of that. She just wants to simplify. She wants to upgrade her 2018 Lexus RX into some sort of a smaller, simpler, doesn't need leather, doesn't need a sunroof, doesn't need a lot of equipment car. And I said, are you sure? I said, you've been driving, you know, luxury for 20 years.
0: Right.
1: I don't drive that much anymore, and I don't need to spend the money, and I just want a simple, basic transportation. Within 2 weeks, she's calling me. I've hated it.
0: Really?
1: Hated it.
0: Wow.
1: And it wasn't the car.
0: Right.
1: The car's fault. It just it didn't have the stuff that she was used to. I don't have this, and I don't have this, and I didn't think about this. And I go down the road, I feel like I'm in a tin can, and it's not my fault, and she knows it.
0: That's interesting, because cars are a reflection of people. We talk about every car's a story. I mean, cars are a reflection of people, and as you tell her story as defined by her cars, right? I mean, you have a normal car, and then all of a sudden you grow, you know, up, and you grow, and you marry, you have kids, you get a bigger car because you need a bigger car, and then all of a sudden, you know, the kids go away to college, and then you downsize. I mean, as you're telling that story, I was not ready for the plot twist. As you're telling that story, I'm thinking of a similar story of somebody, you know, anybody in any town USA with their house, right? I mean, you have a house, and all of a sudden, you have kids, the kids leave, you don't need that big a house, so you downsize, you move to a suburb or something, and you downsize. That's where I thought you were going with your story. There for that. I did not expect the plot twist.
1: Well, she was able to go from the 2018, and this is the attractive part of it. She wanted simple, she wanted more basic.
0: Huh.
1: She was able to go from a 2018 Lexus RX
0: right
1: to a 2023 smaller SUV
0: sure
1: for $2,000.
0: Wow. Wow, okay.
1: Her difference was $2,000 plus tax and plates. So for $2,500, she was out the door. You got a six-year newer car with her car had about 75,000 miles on it. The one she bought has 25,000 miles.
0: Huh.
1: The dollars made sense.
0: Sure.
1: And the fact that she wanted more practical, didn't drive that much. Everything seemed outwardly to make sense, and she was overjoyed that she didn't have to spend a lot of money.
0: Right.
1: And again, like I said, 2 or 3 weeks later, she called me on the phone through no fault of mine.
0: You're right.
1: I tried to tell her, and I told her, I said, you sure? And she was sure.
0: Wow.
1: Said, Get me another one. So I'll get her something that is more luxury.
0: And that's wild to me because, I mean, I guess, you know, insert cliche here, right? Grass is always greener. Don't know what you got till it's gone. That's fascinating to me. That's genuinely fascinating to me.
1: Well, and you're one, and which is
0: yes.
1: Kind of probably the majority, that is, as long as your car is running and driving and does what you want it to do, you're happy.
0: Exactly.
1: You don't need leather. You don't need sunroof. You don't need a big, expensive car.
0: Exactly.
1: So because of that, you've not really been exposed to it.
0: No. It's that luxury thing. I remember a funny story. I had a boss back in the day, you know, dearly departed now, but one of the things he wanted to do, he had a business and he hired a bunch of kids fresh out of Duquesne, you know, 21, 22 years old, to work for a summer project for one of his companies. And the first thing he did was the first day of the job. I was along for the ride as his assistant. I'd been with him a couple of years. And he took everybody to Ruth's Chris Steakhouse because he wanted everybody to experience on the first day a big lunch at first, you know, and everybody's balling out and ordering this and that and this drink and that drink and everything else. And I just had like a hamburger or something just because I got it. But he wanted everybody He wanted everybody to experience that life.
1: A hamburger at Ruth's Chris is off the chart.
0: Oh, hell yeah, it is.
1: They got a great hamburger.
0: Hell yeah, it is. But he wanted everybody to experience that kind of life as something to work to and aspire to in that world and not want to go back. That's the first thing I thought when you told me that story, which is wild.
1: Yeah, everybody there is eating lobster tails. You're eating a hamburger. Goes to your personality.
0: 100%.
1: That way.
0: It's no steam smash burger in the Knox Tavern, but you know.
1: Yeah, the steam burgers are good.
0: Hell yeah, they are.
1: In any case,
0: yes.
1: The moral of this long-winded story that I'm getting into is the fact that nothing has to be forever. And
0: right.
1: Here she is. I told her, I said, I'll give you the money you paid me for that car, which was about $23,000. I said, I'll give you in credit. You get all your money back towards a new one. What do you want?
0: Right.
1: And I gave her some examples, and she's going with an Infiniti, which is a Nissan product.
0: Yes.
1: To find her a smaller Infiniti, a QX50, but that car is going to have leather and sunroof,
0: ooh,
1: and bumper sensors and cameras and all of that stuff.
0: Sure.
1: And I said, okay, it's going to cost you another $10,000. The car you want to buy is in the low 30s.
0: Right.
1: You have in the low 20s of credit. And she said, that's fine. Get me the car.
0: All right.
1: So I will go out and I'll find her the car and then she'll be a happy camper.
0: But, that's an interesting thing because, again, you're so used to driving one car, you go for, you know, a choice, and a pretty big choice, pretty drastic choice, if nothing else, to change, well, to change up the pitches there.
1: And the nice thing about my relationship with my customers is I've been here for so long. You know, their family has bought so many cars off me. As I said, they started out in minivans.
0: Sure.
1: Two or three minivans, and the minivans were always high-end, which most people that buy a minivan like.
0: Yeah.
1: Because they figure they're being punished by having to drive a minivan, so they treat themselves to options.
0: Sure.
1: She went through a couple or three minivans, then she went through a couple or three Lexuses and maybe an Infiniti somewhere in between. You know, she's been dealing with me for 35 plus years, so I know her tendencies.
0: Sure, right.
1: So I made it real clear to her that, you know, this car has no equipment. You've been driving the cars with equipment for 35 years. You

0: Volkswagen, and it should be online.
1: I see a 2025 Volkswagen. Keep going.
0: Yeah, an Atlas.
1: Yes, the Atlas SE Tech for dot, dot, dot.
0: The Atlas at an auction online. I never saw the car. I just went from based on a description. The green light, they have a light system when you're buying a car. Green light means the car should be ready to go.
1: Yep.
0: Not barring brakes and things like that.
1: Sure.
0: Everything works. Everything functions. It rides and drives like it should. That would be a green light.
1: Sure. Makes sense.
0: Green and yellow would be if there's a problem with the car. And as an example, if the air conditioning doesn't work, you can sell it green and yellow. Yellow light being a caution, and then you have to announce somewhere what the caution is, air conditioning in op.
1: You being the auction, mm-hmm. The auction has to.
0: Well,
1: in the interest of full disclosure.
0: Me being, I'm responsible for the condition report ultimately for the information.
1: Okay, sure.
0: They put it together. I'm responsible for the final touches.
1: Okay, okay.
0: They're doing a condition. They don't know if the air works or not.
1: Right.
0: So it's up to me to tell them.
1: You being the person providing the car to the auction.
0: Me being the seller.
1: Okay, okay. That's what I was getting at. Okay, okay.
0: Right, me being the seller.
1: Okay.
0: Then the third light would be a red light.
1: Okay.
0: Something, if it's older, it has a ton of miles, and the seller just doesn't want to be bothered, he can sell the car with a red light, which is like buyer beware.
1: Sure, okay.
0: You bought it, you own it.
1: Okay. And it's on you as the seller to provide this green light, yellow light, red light system. It's not on the auction house to do that.
0: Right. It's on me as a seller. When you get a condition report for a car,
1: right.
0: They basically drive the car from the parking lot into the building, and then they do a really good physical report, and they'll check the air and do things like that. But it's up to me as the seller to finalize certain categories. And if there's anything that I know, a known defect, some problem that might get arbitrated, because the auction has arbitration, and I'll get into that on this Volkswagen, it's up to me to say.
1: Sure.
0: If I don't, then I'm liable to have to take the car back. On this particular Volkswagen, I buy the car based on the condition report. It is a green light car, meaning everything should be fine. We get the car, ship the car in, it came in from Nashville, ship the car from Nashville, get the car here, and you have 10 days from the time it leaves the gate at the auction, you have 10 days to arbitrate.
1: Okay.
0: Would be, if there's a problem, you get called the auction, and you say, which I did on this Volkswagen, the car showed up here, I took it, my guy drove it down to take it for a test drive as soon as it comes off the truck, and he said, it sounds like a helicopter.
1: Well, that
0: shouldn't be. Let's look into that. And then when you arbitrate a car, you have a threshold of money. You can't arbitrate low air pressures in a tire or bad wiper blades. It has to be something that is the threshold for dollars is $800. So if it's less than $800, there's no arbitration. If it's more than $800, now the buyer has choices. He can send the car back at the seller's expense, or you can make an adjustment. Whatever it costs to fix, you can get adjusted that money and carry on with the car. We put the car up on the rack, and here somebody had run over something. Probably it looked like a rock, a boulder, or something came down off of a hillside and went up underneath the car.
1: Ooh.
0: And it collapsed the center muffler.
1: Oh, God.
0: So the muffler was bashed in.
1: Oh.
0: And it was restricted, and it was restricting the exhaust flow system, and it was making a horrible noise.
1: Okay, that would do it. Yep, yep.
0: Huh. Being just a muffler, it's not arbitratable in the sense that you can put a muffler on a car for a couple hundred bucks.
1: Right.
0: And that's still immediately we went in online, you do the arbitration process online. Immediately we went in and we arbitrated the car just so we could be under the 10-day time frame, and then you hash it out with the arbitrator, because my side of the story is the 2025 car. Somebody should have heard that when it was coming in the door when they're doing the CR.
1: Sure.
0: Their side of the story would be it's not really up to us to do that, and it's less than $800 to fix.
1: Right, right, right.
0: It turns out that this particular muffler is a welded pipe, and you can't buy it separately.
1: Ooh.
0: Connected to the catalytic converters. So you have to replace the whole pipe. It's an $1,100 pipe.
1: Oh, God.
0: Just for the part. And then you got to put it on the car, which is another couple or 3 hours in labor. So I was able to arbitrate the car based on that. And they went round and round with me a little bit.
1: Sure.
0: Because they said they could buy a muffler for $280. And I said, you can't. You can. I said, but then I got to jury rig it together.
1: Right.
0: Which I don't want to do on a 2025 car. I don't want to be cutting pipes and putting aftermarket mufflers on a 2025 car. I won't do that.
1: No.
0: So they paid me the $1,300 to fix the car.
1: Wow.
0: And everybody's happy.

0: Sure.
1: Another situation. Do we have time?
0: Yeah, 100%.
1: I've got another car with shipping. People always wonder how, you know, you get this car from Nashville.
0: Right.
1: Shipping, there's a company called Central Dispatch. There's a company called U-Ship.
0: Okay.
1: There's a lot of companies out there on the internet. We use Central Dispatch because Central Dispatch is owned by Manheim.
0: Okay.
1: I buy a 2025 Mercedes-Benz GLE, which is their midsize SUV in Chicago.
0: Okay, got it.
1: The way that their shipping works is I buy the car, I get a gate release, I post the car on Central Dispatch, where all the truckers then can look at it, and anybody that's in that vicinity with an empty trailer might want to pick it up and bring it to me. They contact Central Dispatch, who contacts me, it goes through the system, you name the carrier gets a gate release, then the carrier goes into the auction, comes out the back gate with the gate release from the auction, takes the car, puts it on his truck, and delivers it to me, and I pay him.
0: Okay, sure.
1: Perfect world how it works.
0: Makes sense, yeah.
1: With AI and the fact that the criminals in most of these areas are more motivated than the authorities,
0: right,
1: it's become a problem. That particular car 3 months ago never made it to a legitimate truck. It disappeared.
0: Ooh. Oh, geez.
1: It just disappeared.
0: Ouch.
1: In Chicago. And we went through the process. Now, the car's a stolen car, and nobody seems to care. The auction says, well, you know, the guy had a gate release, and once it leaves the gate, it's not our problem. And Central Dispatch said, well, they've been getting hacked, and the crooks are going into Central Dispatch and finding a name of a carrier, and they're using AI to develop their own website using this name. And they get about 3 weeks use out of it where they can hack into their platform so they can see all the cars that are available.
0: Wow.
1: And they see an almost brand new Mercedes-Benz coming out of Chicago. They send me information like they're the transporter. I don't know any better. They've got a perfect hack going.
0: Right.
1: They get their gate release through Central Dispatch. They take the car out of the gate and it disappears.
0: Wow.
1: Huh. I had two of them. I just last week had a 2026, and it's ironic, and I'm in discussion right now with the GM at Manheim Chicago.
0: Right.
1: And in 45 years and thousands of cars, I've never had this happen.
0: It's now happened twice.
1: It's happening, but they're not telling people about it. It's like one of those quiet things.
0: Huh.
1: And it's AI that they're using in there to put these websites together.
0: Oh.
1: And I'm all for AI.
0: Don't
1: get me wrong.
0: Right.
1: But it's ironic, and I said to the GM at Chicago, I said, you got a theft ring running, working a year's sale, and somebody needs to do something about it. I said, in 45 years and thousands of cars, this is the first time it's happened.
0: Right.
1: And it's happened twice in 4 months.
0: To you alone, let alone the other people out there. Alone.
1: Right. I lost a 2026 last week.
0: Right.
1: I lost a 2026 GLE, the same kind of car, same deal. Went out the gate.
0: Yeah.
1: Never saw it again.
0: And you can't be alone in that. There have to be other Mike Fantos out there that have the same problem.
1: We contracted for the car to be picked up on last Monday. He left the gate, because I get a notification on my phone. I left the gate on Wednesday. It was supposed to be delivered Friday. On Saturday, we called.
0: Right.
1: There
0: no
1: was
0: car.
1: Communication up until then, the number was nowhere. We're right into voicemail.
0: Right.
1: We called the shipper right into voicemail.
0: Oh.
1: We looked the shipper up online, the name, and it was a different phone number.
0: Oh, okay.
1: We called that phone number, and the guy had no idea what we were talking about.
0: Oh, God. Oh, my.
1: So we knew that, you know, these transporters are not high-tech by any stretch of the imagination, so they're easy hacks.
0: Right.
1: And he was as surprised as we were, and you call the auction, they don't care. You call the police, they don't care. You call the Central Dispatch, they don't care. You call your insurance company, they care.
0: Oh, right, yes, exactly. That's where the care starts.
1: You know, you've got a perfect world, you got the goods and the bads of everything.
0: Right. Oh, that, again, it's a world I'm fascinated by because, I mean, again, this is stuff we don't really experience when you call 412-828-6002 or call or visit 200 Freeport Road. 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

0: number 9, that is the Blonarks exit. That'll put you right near Fox Chapel. Just go a couple stoplights and you're there. 200 Freeport Road, open today from 10 a.m. until 2 p.m. Wanted to give you a few minutes before I stopped the show today. Father's Day, tomorrow. Very, very important day for you. Of course, the fathers, you know, not only you as a father with your son on staff and family on staff, but also, you know, the role your father played in terms of getting you into where you're at now. It's a very important tradition. I want to give you a few minutes to talk about that.
1: My father was not into cars at all.
0: Right.
1: And I was.
0: So yes.
1: I was very much into mechanical things, cars. When I was 16, when I was 14 years old, I bought an old Checker cab, hid it from my father, and got it up and running. And it was a Checker cab, got it up and running, and we used to plow into it in the night and run around all through East Liberty, and it was illegal as hell. But it fit a lot of people, and it blended in well because it looked like a checkered
0: cab. A checkered cab, right, right, right. You're just doing a route, that's all.
1: We were very incognito. we used it to pick up chicks.
0: Yes, a checkered cab.
1: Does anybody use that term anymore, chicks?
0: Did it work?
1: No, it never worked. I wanted to get into a cab. I'd get into a limousine, and then I'd get into a cab.
0: Oh, man.
1: Fill a beat-up checkered cab with 4 or 5 guys in it with beer cans rolling on the floor.
0: That too.
1: that didn't help.
0: So much wrong. So much wrong with that.
1: Yeah, what are they thinking? Why wouldn't they get in?
0: Maybe it's a bad idea to ask you about this, but... but I did.
1: Just make it short, he was not anything to do with cars. And what
0: right.
1: he was doing was stocks, bonds, mutual funds,
0: sure.
1: things like that, which in the mid, early, late 60s, early 70s, mid 70s was tough.
0: Right.
1: Just coming about. He was starting to make a couple of pennies, and real estate was a good tax shelter at that time.
0: Yes.
1: He bought this property, which was a little used car lot on the corner in Blonarks. He bought the property.
0: 200 Freeport Road.
1: The guy, 200 Freeport Road, he let the guy rent it who was using it, who he bought it from. And he added a little money to it to beef up the inventory a little bit to give the guy some working money. And I migrated into it and started working in the body shop because there was a body shop, a mechanical shop, and a sales division of the on the same property.
0: Sure.
1: I started working in the body shop, then I moved up into the mechanical shop, and then I went and started working with him and ultimately went to my father at probably 1980-ish, and I told him that, you know, this guy's not, he's not a slice of heaven by any stretch of the imagination. Get rid of him, I'm taking over. And I gave my father, whatever he's paying, I'll pay you.
0: Sure.
1: And then I'll pay you X amount of dollars a month towards the property. And he put together a nice deal for me, and we did it. And then, so probably 1980 is when I took over and scraped up all the cash I had, sold my cars and motorcycle and everything I could get money for inventory. But at that time, it was just the corner lot, which is small. It's an ex gas station that has been added on to, and the lot held 9 cars, so it wasn't like some big mega property. And my whole inventory at that time, this would be 1980, my whole inventory cost of my 9 cars was probably $15,000. It was my whole inventory.
0: Wow. 1980.
1: And we probably sold maybe 1 car a week, but, you know, costs
0: right.
1: were so low back then that you could get away with it now. Hell.
0: Try that now.
1: my average trade-in is 1 car is worth more than 15.
0: Wow. Wow.
1: And just kind of went from there.
0: And the rest is history.
1: Rest is history.
0: Talk of Pittsburgh 1320 WJS. That's fascinating. I knew your father. I know your father wasn't necessarily a car guy, but I knew that he had a role to play in how you got from there to here. So very important, and happy Father's Day to everybody out there, including my own, and out there listening land. And I hope you can enjoy it and enjoy the rest of your weekend here on the Talk of Pittsburgh 1320 WJS Tower Auto 412.
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3: More talks hopefully. I'm Paul Stevens, Fox News. Axios reporting U.S. Special Envoy to the Middle East, Steve Witkoff, and Iran's foreign minister heading to Switzerland to advance more potential peace talks. Fox's Alex Hogan in Tel Aviv discussing the attacks involving Lebanon and the Israeli Defense Force.
4: The IDF hit dozens of Hezbollah targets after attacks from the Iranian-backed group killed four Israeli soldiers earlier, and Lebanon says that at least 47 people were killed in new Israeli airstrikes. While Israel says a ceasefire is in effect, it says it will respond if it is attacked. The State Department says U.S. Secretary of State Marco Rubio spoke with Israeli Prime Minister Benjamin Netanyahu over the phone, and President Trump, in an interview with Axios, called for Israeli restraint.
5: If it weren't for Donald Trump, Israel would have been eviscerated.
4: Meantime, new progress in the Strait of Hormuz. Kepler, which is monitoring the strait, showing recovery, saying this was the most traffic in the critical waterway since June 2nd.
3: And President Trump claiming the memorandum of understanding is already producing results. The president at Joint Base Andrews unveiling a new Air Force One alongside members of the Air Force. Talk about the previous two identical planes that had been used interchangeably for presidential travel authorized by former President Ronald Reagan. And they've been used by every president since George H.W. Bush.
6: Over its lifetime, that aircraft traveled to 96 countries on 223 international trips and flew over 6 million miles.
3: And the president also saying the Boeing 727 is equipped with Starlink, a satellite high-speed internet service developed by SpaceX. This plane gifted to the president last year by Qatari officials in a push to strengthen relations between the two nations. 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
13: 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Investing may involve the risk of loss of principal. 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And each listener should seek advice from their tax advisor or legal counsel on topics that arise from the show. The financial professionals at Synergy are not providing legal or tax advice. 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
9: 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I'm here today with Jason Locks and Pete Fasciano. And every day there's you know, a new investment story grabbing headlines. Artificial intelligence, a hot new stock, a company going public that suddenly everybody says that you need to own. But if you're retired or getting close, chasing hype with serious money can be one of the fastest ways to make a very expensive mistake. And if you've worked hard to build real retirement savings, this is not the time to let headlines drive your decisions. And we're going to talk about that. But first, let's say hello to Jason and Pete. Hey, guys, how's it going?
14: Good morning.
15: Good morning. We're good doing morning. Well. How are you?
9: I'm good. I'm trying to get my words together, but I'm all right. So, you know, let me ask you this. And I'll start with Jason. Why do so many confident, successful people still get pulled in when the media starts buzzing about the next big investment opportunity?
14: Melissa, is this whole show going to be about SpaceX? Is that what we're going to talk
9: no,
14: about?
9: No, I'm not trying to do that.
14: Are you?
9: Our first billionaire, right?
14: Yeah. That is an amazing story. And then you talk about hype and you talk about kind of the media, and there's reality to it too. You know, as of the middle of June there, like the first day after the SpaceX IPO was traded on the public side, where, you know, you and I could invest in it as regular investors, the valuation was able to already pass Amazon in terms of total worth. So it's a crazy thing. And then that hype kind of gets you pulled in, and the FOMO, the fear of missing out, excitement is definitely contagious. It runs rampant. It runs through. But the fear of missing out a lot of times clouds good judgment. Now, this isn't an indictment on whether you should or shouldn't buy SpaceX. We're just talking about general investment ideas. And, you know, what might be popular out there isn't always appropriate. And the fundamentals of investing are different in retirement than they are while you're working. You know, while you're working, we say this all the time, but your main objective is grow your money. Save as much as you can, let it grow. And then as you move closer to retirement, you now have to think about distribution and preservation of capital and tax planning, et cetera. So what might make sense on the growth side might not make sense in terms of producing income and preserving the capital. But I know it's hard. And I know that there's so much information out there. And I think, Pete, you invented the phrase that everything on the internet's true, didn't you?
15: I read that on the internet, actually.
14: Oh, so it's true. But tons of information that's out there. And, you know, you need just to be careful. I can't tell you if Pete and I told you how many times people called our office saying that, should I sell my IRA and just buy gold with all of my money? Like, we would be billionaires just based on the amount of phone calls.
9: Yeah. Again, the number is 800-883-9903. It's funny, you know, you mentioned SpaceX. I remember, you know, when Musk was going from Tesla to SpaceX and everybody's making fun of the idea that, oh, you know, first Tesla's going to fail, now SpaceX is going to fail. So to me, it's always funny to watch, like, people in the moment, whether it's, you know, negative feedback or positive feedback, they really do get swept up. And so, you know, Pete, you know, when you sit down with someone who has built serious savings, what's the first thing you want them to ask before they act on something that is suddenly getting a lot of buzz?
15: I mean, the first thing that we want them to ask is, does this fit into my plan? Is, you know, there are always going to be these investment opportunities that are out there. And I mean, we have people come and talk to us about different cryptocurrencies and IPOs and all of these kind of, you know, almost things that I would say are kind of like these harebrained schemes almost. And the question is, can you do that? And if it goes well, and everybody thinks they're going to hit the home run, that's what the assumption is. But if this doesn't pan out the way that you expect it to, are you still going to be able to meet your goals? And this all comes back to, do you have that written income plan? Do you have that document that shows where is your retirement income going to come from? Do you have the monthly income that you need? If you take this money and invest it in an IPO or in something that is more speculative, is that going to kill your retirement? And there are people that will come to us that, whether it's a YouTube video that they watch. I'm a millennial and I grew up being told you can't use the internet as a source. Now all the people that told me that when I was in high school, they use the internet as a source and trust what they see on there. And that's another topic for another day. But we our retirement journey process, we're going to look at building the right buckets to have a bucket that maybe is there to be the bucket that if somebody wants to take it and they want to gamble with that money, they want to take a chance, they want to try to hit that home run. I'm a big baseball fan. I love baseball. My son played baseball for 10 years. I tried to play baseball as a kid, but no hand-eye coordination didn't really go too well for me. But I love the game. You always used to look at batting average with baseball. And then they said, no, you have to look at on base percentage. And then, well, it's not just on base percentage. You have to look at something called OPS, which is on base plus slugging. There are a lot of baseball players that hit for a low batting average, but hit a lot of home runs. And they're considered more valuable than a player that hits for a high batting average, but only hits singles. And that's kind of, there's this new age of analytics. Well, when you're coming up on retirement, in a lot of circumstances, it can be better to hit a lot of singles than to go for that home run, because those players that are going for home runs, they're going to strike out a lot. Mm-hmm. They're going to miss a lot. And in retirement, when it's that money that we're counting on as the emergency fund money, as the consistent monthly income, the money that we really need to be there, taking a swing for the fences, if it works out, it's great. But if it doesn't, it can really hurt your retirement journey.
9: In the past week, we have talked about SpaceX and how, you know, like Jason had mentioned, them going public and, you know, Musk is now first trillionaire we've ever had. Again, if you are approaching retirement or you have retirement money and want to use that for these investments, it might not be the right move. So, you know, Jason, again, what might our listeners need to understand about that?
14: Well, I mean, you're always asking yourself the question, like, where does this investment fit in the plan? A lot of people work in reverse. They say, hey, this sounds like a great investment, or this sounds like a great idea, or I'd like to get a piece of this stock, you know, into this kind of action, if you will. And the question is, you know, where does it fit into your plan? Does it help you produce income if income is your number one objective? Or if you have that taken care of, does it fit growth? Does it keep you diversified? You know, I'll use the SpaceX option as an example. Someone that client calls in and says, look, I'd like to buy SpaceX. Okay, let's see where it fits in your plan. And a client has $1 million invested and they want to take $25,000 of their growth money because they have their income taken care of on that document that Pete talked about earlier, the written income plan. That we would help put together, says, look, you've got your income taken care of, so you can afford to take that risk. Let's look at the inner workings. You know, even when you use that, you go back to like Tesla and say, okay, Tesla stock at certain points, because we're talking about, you know, in the Elon Musk theme, was through the roof. Why was it through the roof? Well, Tesla wasn't making any money, right? Now, SpaceX really hasn't made any money. It's on speculation, and it is a lot on hype at this point. And again, there's innovation and there's, you know, there's different ways to look at it. But the example that I use, a client calls in, says, look, I want to invest in SpaceX. We kind of talk it through, and really what he was really looking for is just a more aggressive piece of the puzzle. So including SpaceX in there, we're able to show him a route that's kind of focused on not just SpaceX, but IPOs in general, you know, more ideas, innovative ideas, especially like in the AI sector, if you will, and kind of introducing him to different options. And we netted out on a solution that was, first of all and foremost, within his plan, and second of all, kept his diversification and kept his objectives in line. So you just need to make sure that it's always with a purpose, that it's not with emotion, and it's like it's done with that in mind.
9: And, you know, Pete, what are some of the blind spots that can catch people off guard if they're drawn in by something that's the latest hot thing?
15: It's so easy to get caught up in the buzz and to hear the headlines. You know, SpaceX is going public and there are all these things that we're anticipating SpaceX is going to do. I haven't been watching this like moment by moment, but there are a couple times where I've looked where SpaceX has been listed by market capitalization as the fourth most valuable company in the world. And they've never made a profit. They've barely produced any products. And we're looking at this company, you know, in real time, it's considered more valuable than Tesla. At times, it's been more valuable than Microsoft. And again, this is a moving target. So if you go look as you're listening to the show, it might not be in that exact spot. But the idea that there's all this hype for SpaceX and we should all invest our money in SpaceX because it's going to do all of these great things. Well, that's, I mean, I hope it does. I hope it does really well. I hope the people that made that decision end up getting a good return on their investment. But buzz is not the same as fundamentals. Buzz is not the same as real value. When you're evaluating how to invest in retirement, you need to have that focus on what's my end goal with this money. You know, there's a phrase that I think every time I get to come on the radio show, I have to say this phrase. And I believe Benjamin Franklin coined this. I read that on the internet.
14: He discovered it.
15: Benjamin Franklin discovered this phrase and then he put it on the internet himself. If you fail to plan, then you plan to fail. And you know, I'll say, and this might be a controversial statement, that if there's money, someone that is a retiree or is close to retirement that has built up that nest egg, that has saved into the 401k, if there's a bucket of money there that they have kind of separated, that you know, in a separate place from the money that they need for income, in a separate bucket, that is the money that they want to. A lot of clients will call that their play money. I think it's okay to say if I'm going to take some of my play money and I'm going to go after one of these hot items, one of these things that's generating a lot of buzz, but that always has to be done, you know, with a plan. If you're taking the money that you need to be there to put food on the table, to pay the bills, to pay the mortgage, and that IPO doesn't go the way that you expected it would, or that buzz fizzles out. And there are so many examples of this. There are so many companies. I mean, we all remember the dot-com bust in the early 2000s, the early aughts, when all of these companies that were just the next big thing, and there were a ton of IPOs, and companies went public and never really turned a profit, but it was the information superhighway. And then all of a sudden, those companies just didn't exist anymore. And the people that invested in those, that money was just gone. It was up in smoke. If that was the money you needed to put food on the table in your retirement, you weren't able to retire.
16: Yeah.
14: I mean, I think to just add to what sure. Pete said, you know, it's not just SpaceX. I mean, it's OpenAI, it's Anthropic, that, you know, there's these, and a lot of this is AI related, tech related. And, you know, these companies can be high profile, certainly, and fast growing, but they come with huge spending demands. I mean, there's an uncertain profitability as Pete's talking about earlier, like SpaceX hasn't made a profit. You know, Anthropic, for example, told investors it expects $10.9 billion in revenue this quarter. But it's expectations, and they have enormous amounts of capital that they need to keep funding this AI infrastructure. And I'll throw one word out there that can derail it all is regulation, right? AI is moving so fast. If the government decides, legislation decides to kind of slow the brakes on that, mm-hmm. you know, that wrecks valuation overnight. And you could say, well, this company is can't miss. Don't ever make that statement. But government regulation to slow down AI, to control AI, which I'm not saying is a bad or a good thing, but I am saying that can change the capital that's there for these big tech giants. And if you're putting your retirement your retirement cards all in that basket, there's a lot of risk there.
16: Yeah. 800-883-9903 is the number to call. If you have any questions, you want to keep your head cool, 800-883-9903. 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

0: for locks on your retirement with Synergy Group. I'm here today with Jason Loggs and Pete Fasciano. Roy is out, and Roy and Jason have been contributors to Fox Business News, CNBC, Investopedia, and U.S. News and World Report. Roy is also the author of the book Lessons Learned at the Shore, and you can find out more at synergygroupinc.com. If you're just joining us, we're talking about ways to help avoid costly investment mistakes in or near retirement. And so, Jason, how do you help someone with serious retirement savings decide whether a hot opportunity actually belongs in their portfolio?
1: And it breaks down to planning. Our process, the retirement journey process, walks people through the most important aspects of retirement. And number one is cash flow, being able to afford your lifestyle, whatever that is. And when I say afford your lifestyle, yes, put food on the table, pay your bills, but it might also be a certain amount of travel or kind of spoiling the grandkids or whatever that might be. But once you have that income taken care of and you do that with as much predictability and protection as possible, then you move on to your growth bucket and your inflation bucket and even your legacy bucket, if that's important to you, that takes on a whole new angle of passing money to the next generation. But we examine every investment opportunity to say, where does it fit into the mix? And if we don't have income taken care of, we can't be moving on to say, let's take and buy an aggressive, high-risk type of investment because we don't have the income taken care of yet. So we have to have that box checked. We have to make sure that investment may not throw your portfolio into a tax trap, where you would get huge capital gains that might throw off that could affect your Medicare premium or your Social Security tax. So investing in something is about looking at your entire picture, and I don't think, Pete mentioned earlier, Ben Franklin discovered that statement that we had said that if you fail to plan, then plan to fail. I don't think he discovered, but someone said that headlines create attention, not certainty. And, you've got to figure out that where does this investment fit in my grand plan? If I have room in my growth to make changes that make sense for me and it's in my growth bucket and we want to take a flyer on an IPO or adding, a micro cap, very small AI company that we feel good about, you do it in the right amount in the right bucket. Money that's purposed for growth that can ride the ups and downs and has enough diversity within inside of it. And all of that matters. That overall fit matters. And again, everything, it's like anything else in life, right? In moderation. If I eat 12 donuts a day, I'm going to have the results of 12 donuts a day. but that doesn't mean I can't have a donut here and there. When Tom Barrett, our CPA, brings donuts in, as long as there's a good one left and people don't leave like the little French donut. And I know Pete and I will disagree on the French donut, but it's always the same couple donuts that are left in the box back there for a reason. People gravitate towards the ones that are attractive and the kind of the shiny objects. And what that had to do with retirement planning, boy, I need to get back on track, Melissa. But
0: look, I'm still thinking about donuts. So
1: the point is that, again, not being overly hyped or overly concentrated in one area. That's the overriding theme here.
0: Yeah. Again, 800-883-9903. I haven't had a chance to tell you guys about going to the website and finding out about the events that these guys have to help you learn more about your money. So go to synergygroupinc.com. 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Go to the events tab and you can find out more there. Now, Pete, what do you say if someone who has done a great job saving comes to you but still feels the pressure of missing out on some, the fear of missing out?
2: Well, as a millennial, the fear of missing out is when your friends are all going to a nice new brewery and you don't get to go. You're worried you're going to miss out on a really good IPA or a nice artisan sandwich or something like that. The fear of missing out when you see these hyped investments and you see these things coming out. I mean, one of the things I would mention is Enron, that was a can't miss company that was and there were so many people when Enron failed, there were so many people that were devastated by that. I would mention WorldCom. I would mention Pets.com. Companies like that were just the wave of the future. Anybody remember AOL? AOL Instant Messenger? AOL was the next wave and it has just fizzled. Yahoo.com. I don't know if anyone still, we go to Yahoo Finance a lot to catch some good articles and things like that.
0: But their news, I go to their news page. Yahoo News tool is decent.
2: Yahoo at one point passed on buying Google and passed on buying Facebook. And if you hear that now, that sounds like the dumbest statement in the world with how big Google and Facebook have become. So there are all of these examples of can't miss companies that actually missed.
0: Yeah.
2: And it's that sports, I'm a simple man. It's that sports analogy of you're trying to hit a home run, you might strike out. The other thing that we want to be careful of, and this is an argument to not try to go it alone through retirement. There are some examples of companies that actually were successful companies. I'm going to mention one, the company called Sears that some people may have heard of and may remember that was one of the best companies in the United States for a long, long time that doesn't exist anymore.
0: They wouldn't put their products online. That's what killed them. Yeah.
2: They had just, I mean, I at one point I've heard stories, I'm too young to remember this, but you could order a prefab house out of the Sears catalog.
0: Yeah.
2: I have been told that, and I don't know if that's true. That's a legend. But, I remember taking pictures on a Kodak camera. I had a Nokia cell phone when I was in college. And all of these examples, and the list goes on and on and on of companies that were valued so highly that were put on a pedestal, that were the shining examples of what you want to invest in, and those companies failed. And if you're going into retirement and you're looking at a company, and we've talked about SpaceX a lot because that is the hot name right now, but maybe it's OpenAI, maybe it's Anthropic, maybe it is SpaceX or one of these other AI related companies, and you put your eggs in that basket and that company ends up going the way of Enron or WorldCom or Pets.com, that has such a devastating effect. So when we're sitting down with someone and they're talking about that, we really want to try to be grounded in reality. We want to talk about fundamentals. We want to talk about data, not buzz. We want to talk about some actual results. We want to talk about maybe some longer term trends, and we want to talk about how can we build that written income plan. Because look, it's a fallacy in many, many cases, or most cases, it's a fallacy to say, I'm going to retire, I can't have any risk. Because what if you retire and God leaves you on this earth for 25 or 30 or 35 or 40 years of retirement? There's this word called inflation that we've got to be able to handle. Yeah. So saying we shouldn't have any risk in retirement, I don't think that's necessarily true. But we've got to build out those buckets where we have the different buckets doing different jobs and doing the jobs that they're meant to do, doing those properly. So we have the right amount of protection on the money that needs to be protected.
1: If there is an IPO or a hot investment that invests in robots that can take my kids to and from soccer practice and fold my laundry, like I'm in on that.
0: That's hilarious. 800-883-9903. I look at the Jetsons and Rosie. Right. And I always wanted that belt where you just stand on it, you get your shower, you get your clothes on. And then I don't know if you've ever seen for those who've never seen the beginning of the Jetsons, I mean, you talk about cool technology they had that we still don't have. 800-883-9903. So we only have about a minute left, Jason, but I wanted to end with this question and then you can close it out on what separates someone who simply has money saved as opposed to someone who is truly prepared for retirement.
1: Yeah, I mean, I think ultimately discipline, a written strategy, a written income plan, someone who's looked and worked with their advisor, and I know this sounds like a rarity, but can help them develop a tax strategy, knowing kind of the investments that they have. You don't have to be able to know the inner workings and of every single stock that you own, but know why you own different investments, like what buckets they fit in, what is their purpose, and then using that purpose for the investments to make decisions, not emotion. You connect those types of individuals connect every investment decision to their bigger picture, and that's what we help people do. Money's important. That's why we do this show. That's why Pete and I come to work every day and help our clients and serve our clients to meet their retirement needs. But money's not the only thing. You know, family and friends and faith and all those things that are important to you, you have to do. You have to remember that you want to do the best planning you can. But in the end, keep in mind that God will provide.
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10: 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A lot of things to talk about today. We're going to get to retirement confidence and how that seems to be falling because of rising healthcare costs, housing prices, Social Security. So if these are things that are worrying you right now, stick around for the conversation. But first, Kevin, how have things been going for you?
11: Number one, we're swamped in the office. Appointment after appointment, getting some great clients coming in, and we're just, you know, booking two or three nights a week, and we're just swamped here. But then at home, we're doing the kitchen, got a lot of projects going on at the house, and it seems like my safe place is in my truck. I can sit in my truck and turn some music up. And, you know, I like to listen to country a lot, but I like to also listen to some classical. And that really relaxes me. I grew up in music, in the band and symphonic band and playing a lot of different instruments. And I love music. So, you know, listen to a little Beethoven or, you know, Montavani is one of my favorites. Just sit back and relax and put the seat back. And nobody bothers me unless I'm not parked in a good place.
10: And then that's a whole other story when the police come knocking on the window.
11: Yeah.
10: But it's funny that you mentioned that, because there was actually a survey recently that showed cars are happy places for people. Like almost half of people saying that the driving is relaxing, and more than half of people saying that they love the sense of independence it brings, being in their car.
11: Yeah, I can feel like if we're going to go somewhere, go on a trip or something, sometimes, you know, I don't get enough sleep or I feel like garbage in the morning. But as soon as I get behind that wheel, within a few minutes, I'm feeling better. It's just, you know, it takes my mind off of me and puts it out there somewhere else. So I love to drive. We drive a lot of places we go. And then, you know, just different directions. If we go south, we could stop at Bucky's.
10: I knew Bucky's was going to come up in this conversation.
11: Yeah, and we can stop and see clients in North Carolina, South Carolina, different places we go. We stop and see clients on the way. And I love to drive. It's my truck is my happy place.
10: Well, it's a good thing you found this happy place, and that almost 50% of Americans also find their car to be a happy place, because the other parts of the world can be kind of scary. And mentioned this at the top of the show, retirement confidence is just falling right now. People are worried about debt, rising healthcare costs, housing prices, Social Security, a lot to dive into here. So when you feel like things are out of control, Kevin, how do we bring people's confidence back up for their retirement?
11: They have a fear because they don't understand things. And whenever the people come into our office, which is also, it's kind of weird, but this is my happy place too. I remodeled this office when we bought it 9-10 years ago. Yeah, coming up on 10 years. Wow. It's very relaxing to me, the colors, the wood. And people come in here and they say, this isn't what I expected. This is really relaxing. Whenever they come in, we talk, and I educate them on how money works and how different concepts work to get them to where they want to be. We find out about their wants, needs, desires, goals, and concerns. And by questioning them, usually when people come in, they throw their statements in front of me and say, hey, we're not there yet. That's way down the road. I got to know you before I can even talk about your money or your assets or whatever. And just going through the process of getting to know them, showing them that we care enough to ask these questions, not just to say, hey, this is what you need to do. This is what we do for everybody else. You know, there's no two people alike.
10: And we're actually offering you a free pillar planning process. This is the process that Kevin and Integrity Retirement Solutions have put together. So if you would like your meeting for your pillar planning process, give us a call and let us know. 724-618-3619. Giving that number to you again, 724-618-3619.
11: Our first appointments last an hour and a half to 2 hours because we have to get to know you. And I can't get to know you in 45 minutes or an hour. And then I can't get to ask you all the questions I need to know to get enough information to build a plan around what you told me was important to you. So by the time we're done with our first appointment, people are on their way to feeling comfortable. Because if you're uncomfortable, it's usually because you don't understand something. There's a question that's going unanswered. And we want to answer all your questions when you're here the first time, the second time, you know, the third time, however many times it takes for you to understand what you're doing. We've built a business on educating our clients. And through that educational process, we've built our business over the last 37 years to what it is today. And I think we're doing something right. We've won Best Financial Planner in Westmoreland County for the last 6 years in a row. I think taking the time with our clients, educating them, showing them what they need to hear so that they can feel good about their retirement future. And the other thing is understanding retirement in depth. It's not just your money. Retirement is so much more than your money. And too many times that's all people focus on is, you know, we've talked about it, one silo, one thing, one product or one concept on how to grow your money. Well, you're not working anymore. If you're too aggressive, you can end up hurting yourself, devastating your retirement. We are focused on what happens after you retire. For certain people, we're focused on moving into that retirement, when can I retire mode, usually sometime between 5 and 7, 5 and 10 years before retirement, you have to start planning.
10: So if you're ready to start that planning process because you're looking forward to retirement, call us 724-618-3619. That's 724-618-3619. 3619. Is there ever a situation where you think people need even more time?
11: If you have a lot of taxable assets for retirement, well, it might make sense to do some tax planning before you hit that retirement date. Most people shouldn't go to retirement and just say, I'm going to retire, and then call somebody to do a plan. That planning takes a while, and people, they don't believe me when I say sometimes it takes a year or two or more, especially if you got to do tax planning. And then, you know, I'm a certified senior advisor. Doesn't really mean much on the money, but in the end it does, because as you get older, things happen. We talk about the bad that hasn't happened yet. We know what can happen. After 37 years in this business, we've experienced a lot of bad with clients that happens that you have no control of. No matter what you think, you know, something else has control over your future. And, you know, you could be healthy one day and not healthy the next day. And you got to have a part of that in the plan. We understand those things. You can't have a good retirement plan unless you're working with somebody that understands your future, that understands the cost of care, that understands where you can go, that has a relationship with a lot of the caregiving community in the area, the healthcare industry in the area. They refer business to us because they know what we do, because we understand it. And as far as I know, I'm the only certified senior advisor in my area, and that should make a big difference. And then the only thing I can say is, you know, I just heard this expression the other day. You can't see the label on a jar if you're looking at it from the inside. Think about it. If you're on the inside of a jar, you can't see what the label says. You can't see the ingredients on that label. And you can't understand something you don't understand. And it's the same as, you know, you've heard the expression, you can't read a book until you open the cover. You have to open our cover and see what we do different and see why we're getting voted Best Financial Planner in Westmoreland County. See why we have almost 100% of our people that come to a couple workshops we do per year that want to come in and see what we're doing. All I can say is open the book and give us a call and see what we can do for you that's different than you're already experiencing. And if there's something going on that you're missing or something that could cause problems down the road, when's the best time to find out? Before something happens or when it's too late and after something happens? Give us a call and find out and, you know, get that second opinion. See what makes us different than what maybe you've experienced in the past.
10: So that number is 724-618-3619. Like Kevin mentioned, you need about a 5 to 10 year runway to really get the plan together. So if you're 55 and older and looking forward to your retirement, give us a call, 724-618-3619. 3619 and also integrityretirementsolutions.com, another place to get more information. Kevin, saw something recently, the new number that people think is needed for a comfortable retirement, $1.46 million. That's up 15% from just a year ago from what people are perceiving, which kind of rolls back into what we were just talking about, how confidence is falling because people think that more money is needed. What do you think about this $1.46 million? How accurate do you find that?
11: Okay, so that $1.46 million that they say everyone needs to retire, you know, for some people, that's way high. For some people, it's way low. And these financial entertainers on TV

TV and radio, they keep throwing these blanket statements out there. I've got clients that have a couple $100,000 that are retired comfortably. They've got $300,000. They're living life. They're traveling. You know, they probably have a pension, which helps out a lot on top of two social securities. So, you know, a couple $100,000, some people can retire. You may have some issues down the road, but you can retire as long as you stay healthy. We have clients at $1.46 million wouldn't give them enough income to live comfortably the way they want to live, the way

0: billions that they got to that point because they didn't spend money. And now they're at that point. They're still living on, we had one client with 12 point some million dollars. They still live on $48,000 a year. They don't know how to spend it. And they have to take out, I think it was $86,000 a year in RMDs, required minimum distributions, on top of their $12,000 pension and Social Security and everything. They don't know what to do with their money. They just keep accumulating it. We're working with a client right now that's got, he's mid-50s. He's got about $5.5 million in the bank, $6 million. And makes $250,000 a year, spends about $50,000 a year, so he banks the rest of it. That's why he's doing so well. And I just ran some numbers for him, and that's going to turn into $12 million in 20 years, based on a 6% growth rate. And I think that's a very fair number. And now if he decides to retire at 70, like he said, he wants $150,000 a year of income. Well, now he's going to have like $9 million, and most of that money is in qualified IRA money. And that's going to go to the kids, split a couple ways. Yes, they could take it out over 10 years, so that might eliminate some of the problem, but it's still, you know, $4.5 million to each child. That's $450,000 they have to take out every year. If they're making $100,000, that's $550,000, 30%, 30-some percent, you know, net tax bracket. And usually when kids inherit money, it's right around the time they retire. That could cause a huge problem for them when it comes to paying the taxes on that money. All that planning has to be talked about. If you're not having these conversations, you better. That's some of the conversations that we all have. I mean, we have with all of our clients. You know, $1.6 million to retire, you know, that'll give you a $58,000 income based on the 4% rule. You can do better than that if you use certain income annuities. But, you know, what we found is a lot of people don't need the income annuities. They don't need to pay that fee for them. You know, we do a lot of planning around that. So, you know, if you'd like to talk about what your needs are, give us a call. We'll sit down and say, this is what you need.
1: Jot down this number. Of course, if you're driving, IntegrityRetirementSolutions.com is easy to remember. But if you've got a pen handy, or maybe you just want to make a note in your phone, 724-618-3619. If you're 55 and older and looking forward to your retirement, pick up the phone, set up your appointment now to receive your pillar planning process complimentary. 724-618-3619. And Kevin, what are some of these things that we should be considering? Do we need or not need for retirement?
0: Does it make sense to put your money into a Roth 401k or traditional 401k? That's where the conversations you have to have. It's not always a Roth. There's so many people that are all bent about doing Roth conversions. Well, if you're going to be in a low tax bracket, which most people are, does it make sense to do the Roth conversions? Well, maybe, maybe not. If you're going to do it for your legacy, well, then that's good. That'll give your kids a little bit of a tax-free boost, kind of tax-free, but they're going to pay Pennsylvania state inheritance tax on it, so it's not totally tax-free. Also, if you're going to do it for a legacy, then we do, instead of a Roth conversion, we do a legacy conversion. We don't use Roths. We use life insurance. There's a lot of benefits to doing it. And on top of that, there's additional benefits if we use a hybrid type of a policy, where if you get sick, that higher death benefit can pay for your long-term care needs, your home care needs, your personal care, memory care. It can help pay for nursing home care instead of paying for it with the smaller premium dollars. So, and the other thing is, if you have some of the money available that's qualified, IRA, 401k, whatever, and you use that to pay for your nursing home needs, well, a nursing home is considered a medical expense. You can offset some or all of your taxes on the distribution. Now, these are the questions that most people have, and these are the answers that we give to our clients. And some of them are in more detail, some of them are less detail, but you need to have these talks. Taxes are a big part of what we do, tax planning. I'm not a CPA, I'm not an attorney, but that legal and the

0: the taxes have to be talked about, the concepts on how to save taxes, the concepts that the legal part of it can help with. You know, does it make sense to have a revocable trust? Does it make sense to have an irrevocable trust? Well, we bring it all into a plan, and then we sit with a qualified attorney. I said qualified, a qualified attorney that understands the stuff in depth. It's not somebody that just does it on the side and does divorces and chases ambulances. This is somebody that their main form of income comes from estate planning, not administration. There's a lot of money involved in administration. It comes from doing the planning part of it. So once we have a plan, we sit down with the attorney. And, you know, kind of going off on a tangent here, but, you know, one thing leads to another in good planning. You can't just look at your money and say, I got everything covered, because in 37 years, we've never sat with anybody that's had everything covered if they have any kind of means at all.
1: And some of the things that you've talked about, the different ways to maybe distribute money to family, the life insurance, the Roth conversions, these are maybe things that people come in, they wouldn't even know to ask these questions because they don't even know it's an option.
0: Right, right. That's the big thing is certain places you go for information. I'll just throw one out there, banks. They're generally the worst place to get information. They have limited options in general. And like we're independent. We aren't told what we have to work with. We go out and we seek the best. You know, you want a life insurance plan. There's hundreds of options out there. Which one's the best? We're not limited to two or three or four. There's hundreds. Every company has, you know, 5, 10 different products to pick from, and they're all designed differently. So which one's the best for you? We shop it out based on your health needs, based on how much you want, based on underwriting, which is part of the health end of it. We do in-house underwriting a lot of times on the bigger cases so that we have all the information in case one company turns us down. We can go to another company. The underwriters know basically which company might take your underwriting issue. And we go to them. You know, we had an 80-year-old lady one time. Everybody says, insurance on an 80-year-old? Yeah. She had no kids, no husband. She had $2.5 million. And I said, let's take a million of it and see what we can do just to show her. That million would have went to her three nieces and nephews. And after inheritance taxes of 15%, they're going to inherit $850,000. That's if the attorney didn't get in there and do the work. You know, and they can charge on doing that work substantially. So $850,000. When we got done figuring it out, we shopped it out. A company offered her $1.7 million for a $1 million premium. 1.7. That doubled her nieces and nephews' inheritance. And that 1.7 is tax-free all around, tax-free. So those are the things that you can do. If you don't have kids, then it's going to go to your nieces and nephews. If you have your siblings, siblings are taxed at 12% in Pennsylvania, inheritance tax. The nieces and nephews are 15%. If you have IRAs and they're going to your nieces and nephews, if they're larger IRAs, they could lose up to 55% in taxes between federal, state, local, and inheritance. 55%, that's not what you worked for. What are you planning for? If you had this conversation, you need to give us a call and we'll have that conversation. We'll have all the needed conversations with you when we sit down and talk.
1: 724-618-3619. If you're 55 and older, looking forward to your retirement and would like to sit down with Kevin Bach and Integrity Retirement Solutions to talk about a plan, 724-618-3619. And Kevin, you share so much information with us every week on this show. What motivates you to continue to stay in this business and to continue to help people and just to continue learning so much?
0: My wife likes to spend money. No, I'm just kidding.
1: Let you throw Jeannie under the bus. I know that's not true.
0: She's really good. She doesn't like to spend that much money. It's just, I don't know. It's something that's been on my mind lately is I've seen some some memes or something on social media says, do you try to improve yourself 1% every day or every month or every week? Do you always try to do better? And I think I've had that problem all my life. I used to have a construction company, and my goal was to be the best. And we were one of the top landscape construction companies designed to build companies around. And, you know, and in this business, I've always strived to be the best. When we started out, we sold term life insurance and mutual funds. And me, being a student of the industry, I just studied it, and I found out that there's more to this business than just doing that. I have to be the best at what I do. And for me to be the best at what I do, I have to go out. You know, we're scheduling a trip to Minnesota here in a few weeks to learn how we can be better. I travel for tax classes, how we can be better, the better we are, the better we can do for our clients. And it's not the same thing as you know, learning something 1 year and doing the same thing for 20 years. We keep expanding our knowledge because, man, what we used to do 37 years ago compared to what we can do now, it's hard to understand how I've grown my knowledge base so much. Now we're trying to figure out how we can train other advisors to understand what we know. We're getting so busy, we have to take on some new advisors. And now I'm training them on what I know. You can't just look at money. So many people focus on just the money, and retirement is more than your money. If you listen to the show, we talk about money a little bit, but we talk about everything else that is important in your retirement. And if you're not having those talks, give us a call. We'd love to have them with you.
1: That number again is 724-618-3619, 724-618-3619. Pick up the phone now and call. What that's going to get for you is one of these face-to-face meetings that Kevin talks about. So set some time on your calendar. You can come into the office. You can do it on Zoom. You can do it over the phone, whatever's most convenient for you. But that's your time to sit down with Kevin Bach and pick his brain and his 37 plus years of experience in this industry to find out what a plan can look like for you. So that's 724-618-3619. As we come to a close for today, Kevin, do you have anything that you would like to share before we get kicked out of the studio?
0: Yeah, if you're driving and you can't write down that number, if you go to my website, Integrity Retirement Solutions with an S, it's kind of long, integrityretirementsolutions.com, you can contact us through there. You get our number off of there. There's send us an email through there. As always, we enjoy sharing what we've learned. We've built this business on educating. We're hoping we're educating you. We hope you picked up something new today. And if you have something you'd like us to talk about on the radio, contact us through our website, and we'd love to talk about it. Now, as always, we're sharing what we've learned over the last 37 years. We can help you out. Give us a call. If not, have a great week. We look forward to sharing more information with you next week. Take care.
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4: Slow down. I'm Paul Stevens, Fox News. Washington and Tehran working to restart talks that were suspended due to the recent escalation in the Middle East. Fox Business Network's Max Gordon in Dubai.
5: Jared Kushner, as well as Steve Witkoff, will be in Switzerland. That's according to reporting from Axios. Pakistan is also sending their interior minister. President Trump expressing his desire to get these negotiations moving.
6: They have to make a deal, otherwise we will do things that won't make them happy, but I don't think it's going to get to that. I think it's going to be very good.
5: This as Israel and Hezbollah agreed to reinstitute a shaky ceasefire yesterday amid their fighting in southern Lebanon. An end to the conflict there is part of the deal between the U.S. and Iran. Still, Lebanon is reporting 7 people died, including 2 children, after an Israeli airstrike.
4: Meantime, Israeli Prime Minister Benjamin Netanyahu has vowed to keep Israeli forces in southern Lebanon until the threats there are eliminated. President President Trump at Joint Base Andrews unveiling the new Air Force One alongside members of the Air Force talk about the previous two identical planes that had been used interchangeably for presidential travel, authorized first by former President Ronald Reagan, and they've been used by every president since George H.W. Bush.
6: Over its lifetime, that aircraft traveled to 96 countries on 223 international trips and flew over 6 million miles.
4: The president also saying the Boeing 747 is equipped with Starlink, a satellite high-speed internet service developed by SpaceX. This plane gifted to the president last year by Qatari officials in an effort to try and strengthen relations between the two nations. Following his time in office, the $400 million airplane is set to be donated to a future presidential library. 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

0: Arizona to South Carolina, New Jersey to Oregon, this is American Radio Journal. On this edition, efforts are underway to enact an amendment to the U.S. Constitution empowering only U.S. citizens to vote. Jack Tomczak from Americans for Citizen Voting is here with details. Scott Parkinson from the Club for Growth has the real story on primary election results in Georgia, Alabama, and Nevada. Given the high cost of gasoline, should the government at least temporarily suspend gas taxes? Eric Boehm of Reason Magazine explores the idea with Josiah Neely from the R Street Institute. And the Declaration of Independence is premised on self-evident truths. Chaos ensues when not everyone honors those truths. Keith Rothfuss has this week's American Radio Journal commentary. I'm Loman Henry, and welcome to American Radio Journal. If any state legalized allowing non-citizens to vote, that would also allow them to vote in congressional elections. To ensure that only U.S. citizens are empowered to vote, Americans for Citizen Voting is promoting an amendment to the U.S. Constitution. Jack Tomczak is Vice President of Americans for Citizen Voting, and he is here now with details. Jack, welcome to American Radio Journal. Jack, when we talk about non-citizens voting, I guess my first question is, what would be the rationale for allowing non-citizens to vote? It seems to be something that would be counterintuitive.
1: It would be. And for the folks that the municipalities, which there are 24 of them across four states that allow non-citizen voting, the argument is these people are here, they are paying taxes, they are members of the community, so why shouldn't they get a vote? And those things may be true. But our position at Americans for Citizen Voting is, if you want that vote, just go all the way, go through the naturalization process, become a citizen, become a member of the greatest country in the world throughout the history of time, come all the way in, and then you can get a vote.
0: Are there any states that allow non-citizens to vote, or is it all mostly at the county or local levels?
1: Right now, it's just at the local level, but there have been several bills over the last couple of decades in a handful of states to legalize non-citizen voting at the state level. The most recent one is in 2023 in Connecticut. They had a bill to legalize non-citizen voting. And there's been a handful over the last 20 years in New York to legalize non-citizen voting on the state level, which would trigger legal non-citizen voting for congressional elections. Most people don't know that, but in the U.S. Constitution, Article 1, Section 2, and the 17th Amendment, it says for determining who is eligible to vote in congressional elections, it says whoever a state lets vote for their state's most numerous legislative body is also allowed to vote for Congress. And that's important.
0: So then we would have non-citizens helping to determine who sits in the U.S. House of Representatives, the U.S. Senate, making laws for the rest of us?
1: That's right. And with the local municipal non-citizen voting, one can make the argument, let people do what they want to do. I don't live there. It's not my business. But with a congressional election, a state that you don't live in is still electing members of Congress, and Congress impacts everybody. So it is everybody's business who's voting in congressional elections.
0: Speaking of impacts, non-citizens are, if I'm correct, and you probably know the answer to this, are they counted in the census? Because that's how we determine congressional reapportionment.
1: Yes, they are counted in the census. You're correct on that one. It makes no sense, but bends the rules so far.
0: Any efforts in Congress to change that, or is that something that the Trump administration can do by executive order?
1: I'm no expert, but I think that would take legislative action, and that would take a Congress that could work together and get things done, which is not a Congress we have now. So I don't think that's going to be happening anytime soon. However, with our amendment to the U.S. Constitution, we do see it as a bipartisan bill because Democrats, even though they're not with Republicans on many of these election integrity bills, on this one, no member of Congress has said publicly that they want non-citizens voting in the elections that impact them. If they want to say that publicly, I dare them to, but so far none have. So we would like to put them on the spot and make them take that vote.
0: When you say your amendment, you're talking about an amendment to the U.S. Constitution. Tell us a little bit about the proposed amendment.
1: House Joint Resolution 152, we're calling it the U.S. Citizen Voting Amendment. HJR 152 by Congresswoman Laurel Lee out of Florida would amend the U.S. Constitution to sever the tie that exists between state legislative elections and congressional elections. so that if someday when California legalizes non-citizen voting for their state legislature, it doesn't trigger the automatic eligibility that the U.S. Constitution says it has to trigger for congressional elections. We want those things, we want that tie broken. We want whatever nonsense California does not to impact the rest of the country. And the only way to sever that tie is by amending the Constitution, because that's where it says that there is a tie. So there's no statute that can change what the Constitution says. So that's why we need to amend the U.S. Constitution. And we're hoping to get it through Congress this summer.
0: And once you get it through Congress, then that does have to go to a number of states in order to be ratified, correct?
1: It does. It's got to be ratified in three quarters of the states, which is 38 states. And the way that, this bill is set up, it's a little different than most constitutional amendments. Most amendments are sent to state legislatures to be ratified. But this bill, the U.S. Citizen Voting Amendment, is the ratification mechanism is the same as the mechanism used for the repeal of prohibition back in 1933, which is, rather than going to a state legislature, it goes directly to the people of the various states to be voted on. So essentially, we are putting citizen-only voting or non-citizen voting on the ballot for the American people to directly vote on themselves, which has only happened once in this country, and anybody who experienced that is no longer with us, so this will be a first time for everybody.
0: Jack Tomczak is Vice President of Americans for Citizen Voting. They're working for just that. Jack, tell us just a little bit about Americans for Citizen Voting. Where can folks find you on the web?
1: Americans for Citizen Voting, up until this year, has been working on amending state constitutions to make sure that only citizens, only U.S. citizens are allowed to vote. And this year we're tackling the U.S. Constitution. You can find everything you need to know about both topics at onlycitizens.vote. That's onlycitizens.vote.
0: Jack Tomczak of Americans for Citizen Voting. Jack, thank you for taking time to be with us.
1: Thanks for having me.
0: Scott Parkinson of the Club for Growth. We have, over the past few weeks, been reporting on primaries as we're going state by state through this primary season. Another batch of primary election results to parse through with Scott Parkinson. Scott, great having you here.
2: It's my pleasure.
0: We had three more state primaries this past week. Let's start out, Scott, with the Peach State of Georgia, which is going to be somewhat pivotal here. Want to give us a result and talk a bit about the importance of Georgia?
2: Well, I would take all the way back to 2020 when we had those two runoff elections leading up to J6 when Kelly Loeffler and David Perdue lost those races to Raphael Warnock and John Ossoff. Fast forward 6 years later, Ossoff is now running for re-election. He's a young, popular Southern Democrat, and a lot of people think that this guy is moderate. Maybe he's got a shot at the presidency in the future. And obviously, Georgia is a state that swung back for President Trump in the 2024 election. So that really makes this the best pickup opportunity for those Senate Republicans in 2026. We had a grueling primary with three strong candidates, and the first one was Buddy Carter, a congressman from Georgia, and he lost in the first round, did not advance to the runoff. And Georgia obviously requires that 50+1 vote margin in order to advance and win the nomination. And so this went to a runoff this week with former college football coach Derek Dooley taking on Congressman Mike Collins. The Club for Growth PAC had endorsed Collins probably in about the beginning of March, I think the first week of March. And Collins was well positioned throughout as the front runner, but he was sort of stuck in the mid-30s type percentage when it came to a three-way ballot. And so when Collins faced Derek Dooley head-to-head this week, there was a lot of questions on, would he be able to make it through? There was some controversy surrounding his candidacy. They fired, I think, a campaign staffer and sort of replaced the campaign team a few weeks ago. But nonetheless, he did persevere. And late in the week, last week, President Trump also issued his complete and total endorsement for Mike Collins. And so Collins did end up winning that nomination, sort of running away with it. And he's going to be well positioned, I think, to take on John Ossoff. You have a night and day difference. Sort of the cosmopolitan Democrat socialist that votes with Chuck Schumer all the time and hangs out in New York City. And then you have sort of the down-to-earth trucker, businessman, MAGA candidate, Mike Collins. MAGA Mike is what we're going to call him. I think he's going to be a tremendous senator. He's got 100% rating with the Club for Growth and our Club for Growth Foundation scorecard. And so I'm just really excited about this race. You know, listen, John Ossoff does have the truck full of money the Democrat machine, the low-dollar army, as I call them, they have been funneling millions, tens of millions of dollars to Ossoff. And I think that we're going to learn on July 15th that Ossoff has approaching $100 million raised. He's already over a $60 million threshold with roughly $30 million cash on hand. Collins has had to spend his money to fend off those primary challengers from Buddy Carter and Derek Dooley. And so this is going to be a tough one because of the finance advantage that it appears Ossoff has today. But I think that Georgia, the Peach State, is a red state, and we're excited about winning that one in the midterm.
0: Wow, $100 million for USA. You could almost buy Atlanta for that amount of money. So it's going to be a battle royale in Georgia. A couple of other states had primaries, and pretty much the primary is the election. So let's talk first of all about Alabama down in the heart of Dixie.
2: The first thing is Tommy Tuberville has run basically unopposed to be the Republican nominee to be the next governor of Alabama. And that opened up his U.S. Senate seat where Barry Moore, who has been supported by the Club for Growth PAC in his congressional races, we endorsed him many, many months ago alongside President Trump because Barry is a solid conservative. He knows how to vote for our constitutional freedoms and a limited government when it comes to sort of what the size, scope, and power of the federal government should be. I think he's got the right head on the shoulders. And he faced a sort of a rising star in Alabama, Jared Hudson, somebody that kind of came out of nowhere, was a Navy SEAL, and gave Barry a sort of a run for the money. This was a race that Barry did end up winning by roughly 11%. And he will easily, I think, consolidate that Republican vote and be the next United States Senator from Alabama. I'm really excited for Barry and his family and the people of Alabama because I think that we need more conservatives in the United States Senate. Barry's been a member of the House Freedom Caucus. He also has a tremendous rating with the Club for Growth. And I just think that he's going to be a strong ally to senators like Mike Lee, Rick Scott, Ron Johnson, and Ted Cruz.
0: Meanwhile, over in Oklahoma, because former U.S. Senator Mark Wayne Mullen was tapped to be Homeland Security Secretary, an open seat, if you will, what happened there?
2: Well, the odd thing about Oklahoma is when the governor appoints a senator to fill a vacancy for the U.S. Senate, he appointed Alan Armstrong. But the rules in Oklahoma state that you can't run for re-election after you've been appointed. So Alan Armstrong is not running for the Republican nomination. And said we've got a tremendous member of the House of Representatives, Kevin Hearn, that really ran sort of a primary election without strong opposition. I think he finished with close to 70% in the Republican primary on Tuesday night. Hearn has been involved in business. He's been an investor. He's been a McDonald's franchisee. And he's just been a tremendous conservative for Oklahoma. We're really excited that he is going to be the next United States Senator there. He'll obviously win that general election on November 3rd, and he will be sworn in on January 3rd, 2027.
0: Scott Parkinson at the Club for Growth, keeping track of all these primary elections as we go state by state through, what I guess is now early summer. Scott, tell us a little bit about the Club for Growth.
2: The Club for Growth PAC is based out of Washington, D.C. 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
2: You're welcome.
0: High gasoline prices have brought about calls for suspending or even ending gasoline taxes. To learn more, Eric Boehm of Reason Magazine talks with Josiah Needley from the R Street Institute.
3: Should we junk the gas tax? That's the question that my guest today asks in his latest article, which you can find at rstreet.org. And it's a question that I think a lot of Americans are probably asking this year, or at least wondering about. You know, gas prices, they always seem to go up in the summertime. This year, they're peaking a bit higher due to the late unpleasantness in the Middle East, a resolution to that conflict, perhaps on the horizon. And maybe that means lower prices to come. But in the meantime, Americans certainly paying a pretty penny at the pump. And so that's what we will take a look at today. Hi, folks. I'm Eric Boehm with Reason Magazine. Thanks for joining us on this edition of American Radio Journal. My guest today is Josiah Needley. He is a resident senior fellow for energy policy at the R Street Institute. And Josiah, appreciate you being here. As you put it in that post, should we junk the gas tax? I think that's a question probably a lot of people are asking right now.
4: Yeah, thank you. And I can almost hear the shouts of yes coming through the radios there.
3: Yeah, I think I can hear that too. Thank you for joining us. Look, before we can talk about the mechanics of what the gas tax does and what could happen if we get rid of it, I guess we should just establish, how much is it? Like when I go fill up at the gas pump and I pay $4 a gallon or whatever it is right now, how much of that is going to the government?
4: Yeah, absolutely. So there's two different gas taxes. There's a federal gas tax that's same throughout the country. It's 18 cents and change per gallon. And then in a, different states have different gas taxes. And some of them are in that same range of 25 cents. Some of them are higher. In California, they have very high gas taxes.
3: Yeah, certainly that's one of the reasons why gas prices can vary so much from state to state. I know I live in Virginia, but my parents are up in Pennsylvania. Whenever I make the drive up there, Pennsylvania's got one of the highest state gas taxes in the country. It seems like it's always 20, 50 cents more expensive to fill up there. So I tried to do that down here before I make the trip. Okay, so obviously the gas tax is adding to the price at the pump. But then the flip side of this point and a point that you make in your piece, Josiah, is that we also have to understand what the gas tax goes towards. One thing to cut taxes, but if you don't cut spending, you end up with deficits. So where's that gas tax money going? What is it paying for?
4: As long as you have government spending money, the money has to come from somewhere. And the idea behind the gas tax is that the money goes to fund roads and highways, building and maintenance. And so there's a logic to that. Someone doesn't drive, they're not using the roads, they're also not paying gas tax. And the more someone drives on the road, approximately, the more wear and tear they're putting on it, the more use they're getting out of it, the more they would pay. So that's kind of the philosophical idea of like why you would have this thing. Unfortunately, we can get into this a little bit. I think maybe that made sense 50 years ago, but today that's becoming less and less tenable.
3: And that's because what, you've got people driving electric cars and they don't pay any gas tax. I guess they're using the roads for free, or you've got cars that are just more fuel efficient than they used to be. I guess the government's probably getting less revenue out of the gas tax than it used to.
4: Yeah, that's right. So you do have electric vehicles, which are not going to be paying any gas tax at all. But even your just standard gas guzzler, the fuel efficiency, the miles per gallon, has more than doubled over the last 50 years. But what that does mean, the gas tax has not been raised in 30 years, over 30 years. It's set at a nominal rate. So that means that fuel efficiency, electric vehicles, inflation also, the real value of what 18 cents was in 1994 is about twice what it is now. So all of these things from a consumer perspective, those are good because it means that the bite at the pump is not quite as much and you don't have to fill up as often. But when you look at, well, we do need the money for roads, that's becoming kind of an issue over time. And
3: yeah, and of course, I mean, you said it, but you can't cut the taxes unless you're also going to cut the spending. So it might sound nice to get rid of the gas tax, but also, I don't know, we got to pay for the roads somehow. We are chatting with Josiah Neely from the R Street Institute about his latest piece about whether we could junk the gas tax, or maybe we should just change the gas tax a bit, Josiah. That's kind of the point that you're making here. Just about a minute left. Give us a sense of what other ideas are out there. What could we do to fix some of the problems that you were just talking about?
4: One thing would just be to fund it out of roads, out of general revenue. Most things are funded out of general revenue. Okay, maybe that doesn't philosophically work too well, but it's fine. Another thing is some states are experimenting with a vehicle miles travel tax, where every year they track how many miles you drive in the car, whether it's a gas or an electric or whatever, you have to pay based on that in order to be able to do road funding. So that's an alternative that technology enables. And look, ultimately, I don't like taxes at all. I don't like paying more at the pump, but we do need to have the money come from somewhere in order to be able to build and maintain the roads.
3: Yeah, I mean, I'm right there with you. I don't love taxes, don't love high gas prices. The combination of the two, oh boy, really don't like that either. But we got to pay for the roads somehow. This is, I guess, the way we do it. Certainly, there could be some better suggestions out there, as you mentioned. But I think just getting rid of the gas tax, that just creates a deficit. You got to fill some other way with tax dollars from somewhere else. And in case you haven't looked recently, we're running multi-trillion-dollar budget deficits in the general fund at the federal level, too. So none of that looks very pretty, but I appreciate you walking us through it here, Josiah. Thank you so much for joining us today.
4: Yeah, thanks for having me.
3: And once again, that is Josiah Neely. He's a senior fellow at the R Street Institute. Check out his latest piece at rstreet.org. Should we junk the gas tax? That's the headline there. For Reason Magazine, I'm Eric Boehm. Catch me right back here next week on another edition of American Radio Journal.
0: Do we still believe in the self-evident truths outlined in the Declaration of Independence? Sadly, today's chaotic political climate results from those who do not. Former Congressman Keith Ruffus explains on this American Radio Journal commentary.
5: A daily check-in on news and social media feeds reflects great chaos in our national life. The hundreds of legacy and social media sources offering a scattershot, 360-degree spectrum of perspectives on Iran, gas prices, Wall Street, AI, China, redistricting, uncontrolled spending, scandals, etc., is, in a word, exhausting. Is it any wonder more Americans are tuning out? Why and how do we get to this point in our national discourse? For those with eyes to see and ears to hear, Supreme Court Justice Clarence Thomas recently zeroed in on the root cause of the chaos in a speech at the University of Texas. During his talk, Thomas gave a stringent defense of the self-evident truths recognized in our Declaration of Independence. In contrast to the wisdom of the founders, Thomas criticized the turn of the 20th century social engineer progressives who rejected our founding truths and the freedoms they guaranteed and opted instead for a trust in government to solve every problem the modern world presented. Citing progressivism's many inroads into our system of government, Thomas warned that, quote, it is unclear whether the Declaration's principles will endure. He stated correctly that because progressivism opposes the Declaration's principles, it is not possible for the two to coexist forever. While the founders proclaimed self-evident truths, progressives ridicule, undercut, and deny the very idea of truth. Another Supreme Court justice, Oliver Wendell Holmes Jr., called truth, quote, the majority vote of that nation that could lick all others. In other words, if 51% of the nation says something is true, then it is. With that premise, however, there is nothing to prevent the 51% from enslaving the 49%. Regrettably, Holmes's thinking has not yet reached the ash heap of history. Advocates for Roe versus Wade and Planned Parenthood versus Casey, for example, are comfortable with the radical subjectivism that denies the inalienable right to life of an entire class of human beings. After all, as you were told in Casey, at the heart of liberty is the right to determine one's own concept of existence, of meaning, of the mystery of human life. Although Roe and Casey are no longer the law of the land, the relativistic philosophy inherent in what was an exercise of raw judicial power lives on. Because relativism denies the existence of truth, it is no leap at all for relativists and progressives to deny the self-evident truths in our Declaration. With those truths out of the way, the path to unbridled power is opened. Just look at Hitler's Germany, Stalin's Russia, and Mao and Xi's China. Hitler's and Stalin's anti-human, anti-universal truth experiments are over. China will face the same fate, as will any system built on relativism. That is because relativism itself is a lie. It proclaims the universal truth that there are no universal truths, except the truth that there are no universal truths. Be careful which universal truth you choose. Just in time for this debate on truth, Pope Leo XIV recently released a teaching on the magnificence of humanity in which he addresses this crisis. The Pope writes, those who command powerful and technological and economic resources, along with substantial human capital for intervention, possess significant capabilities for influencing cultural change. Ultimately, the Pope continues, they can influence a significant number of people concerning the truth about humanity, the world, the meaning of existence, the family, and even God. The Pope concludes, this is pure power detached from truth, which subtly or overtly imposes what it wishes others to accept as true. While the progressive left is increasingly gunning for an all-out victory of will over truth, the voices of Justice Thomas and Pope Leo in defense of truth are in stark contrast to the voices of transactional populism seen on the American right today. Demagoguing issues that 51% of the people may agree upon is not going to save America. What is needed, as Justice Thomas told the audience at the University of Texas, is the courage to defend what the founders did. There are too few people, Thomas said, who are willing to do what it takes to do the right thing, to sacrifice the popularity, flattery, comfort, and security that are the purchase price for principle. And sometimes the purchase price for principle is incredibly high. Just ask Congressman Thomas Massey. So with the approaching 250th anniversary of the Declaration of Independence, let us summon the courage to defeat the chaos that threatens our nation. And let us proclaim without equivocation the truths that are in the Declaration. And let us insist that our political leaders do the same. This is Keith Rothfuss for American Radio Journal.
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13: Welcome in and good morning. This is a public affairs program shedding the light on the interests, issues, and concerns of the greater Pittsburgh area. My name is Johnny Hartwell, your host. My guests today are Darla Poole and Amy Plowman of Auberly. Now, for those who aren't familiar with Auberly, in fact, the people who are probably embrace your organization with open arms, but I'm sure that there's a few people that probably aren't familiar with Auberly. So we're going to discuss what they do, because what they do is pretty dramatic. And what they do is, well, let's first of all say good morning to Amy and Darla. Good morning, ladies. How are you today?
14: Good morning.
15: Good morning.
14: Thank you for having us.
13: All right. So you guys do a lot of stuff. A lot of stuff. So, but give us kind of a 30-second description of what Auberly does.
14: Of course. Auberly is a large nonprofit human service organization that we provide five core departments of programming. So we have young adult services, where we're helping young people achieve self-sufficiency and age out of the foster care system. We have foster care services for Allegheny County and multiple other counties. We do homeless services. We have workforce development, and we do behavioral health services, and we're expanding our services across the state of Pennsylvania now. So we used to be pretty much local, and now we're all the way over into the Harrisburg area and as far up as Crawford County and Meadville.
13: Because you need more responsibility?
14: We do.
13: Wow. Because I've had John Lydon on the show, and he talked about Auberly, and I was so impressed with what you guys are able to accomplish. For those who, you know, the word holistic gets thrown around a lot, and sometimes it gets diminished. But you kind of have a holistic way of helping individuals who, you know, you have a social safety net from, you know, the state and from the federal government. But when somebody has a difficult issue, maybe it's they lose a job, or maybe they're unhoused, or maybe they're facing dependency issues, and sometimes they fall through the cracks. And when somebody is faced with that, their life can spiral downward. And it's so hard, because if you don't know where to go or who to turn to, It's organizations like you that help that spiral stop and have them rise up again. Is that a fair assessment?
0: Yeah, I think that's a fair assessment. We have lots of people who come to us, maybe for one reason. Maybe they're referred to a housing program. But then we find out that maybe they're struggling with some mental health issues and they need some outpatient therapy, or they've been struggling to keep a job or find a job. And so we don't help with just that one thing that someone maybe got the referral to us for. We want to look at them as a whole person and make sure that when they're leaving our services, they have all of the things that they need. So we're connecting them across departments within Auberly. And if it's something we don't do, right, we're connecting with our other partners in the community.
13: Like a food bank or something.
0: Exactly.
13: As somebody who's unhoused, you know, that's an issue that you guys can help with. But when you're unhoused, you also are probably facing food insecurity.
0: Yes. And so we want to make sure that all of those needs are met, because if you get somebody housed, but then they don't have the ability to maintain that and be stable, right, then they might find themselves in the same situation again. So our goal is really to make sure that all of those needs are met at one time by us and they are fully wrapped around.
13: All right. So once they're housed and you're fed, but then you're faced with the complexity of joblessness and, you know, maybe coming up with a resume or finding a job. And that's where you guys kind of help as well, right?
0: Yeah, we have our workforce development program. It's called the Employment Institute, and they help people across the spectrum. So starting as young as 14, because that's how old you have to be to work in Pennsylvania, mm-hmm. to any age. And so they are working with people to find out what are their interests, what are their career goals. They help people with their resumes, help them find jobs to apply for, their certification programs. And one of the goals for the Employment Institute for their adult participants is to find a good paying job that's able to support them, right? A career driven thing, not just looking at a paycheck, right? How is this going to turn into sustainability for that person in their life? And so then we support them in helping them to get the job and then navigate any barriers that they might be experiencing towards work.
13: So the Employment Institute, you talked about that, you just mentioned that. What exactly is the Employment Institute?
0: So it is a workforce development program. Okay. And so there's case managers when a referral comes to us. There's multiple funding sources and programs within the Employment Institute, and they sort of run at different times of year. One is a federal grant we have called Youth Build. So that's for young people ages 16 to 25. They can get their GED if they're in need of that as a part of the program. And then they're also working on pre-apprenticeships for the trades. So then when they complete that program, they have this certification, and then we're connecting them to trade-related jobs or potentially unions to take that next step. So that's just one example of how, right, we're fitting people into a career that they have interest in and helping them build the skills that they need to take that to the next level.
13: And so once they get a job, that supports not only the individual, but the family. And you guys, again, we use that. I don't want to use the word holistic enough, and so it loses its impact. But that's what you do, because once somebody is assisted on being housed, fed, a job creation, it helps the whole family.
14: It helps the whole community, too.
13: You're right.
14: You know, really, it's putting more employed people into the community, more tax dollars are coming into that community. And I just want to mention, our Employment Institute really relies on business partners. We're always looking for business partners to create not only positions, but experiences for people that are looking for career opportunities. We have over 100 maybe more than that right now. Yeah. And we would love people.
13: Can you name them all? No, I'm just kidding.
14: Yeah, no. And so if anyone is interested.
13: But if there's an organization that maybe is interested in maybe becoming a partner.
14: Absolutely.
13: What do they do?
14: They could contact us on the website. We have a link on there to contact us and send us an email, and we'll make sure that it gets connected.
13: But what's the advantage for them?
14: The advantage for them is we try and tailor the job training and experiences we're doing to a resulting in a job. So I'll give you an example. UPMC is a very strong partner of ours. So they had at McGee Hospital certain positions that were going unfilled, very hard for them to fill. We went into the hospital, we did the instruction, did the training, and then those graduates landed in good paying benefits jobs upon graduation. So that's a win-win.
13: Right.
14: UPMC was paying for the training, but they're getting those jobs filled and stopping that cycle of turning over positions repeatedly. And that partnership has worked beautifully, and we've done it with other companies and other hospital systems all over the region.
13: Now, Auberly is not a new organization. It's been around for decades.
14: Yes.
13: Can you tell us maybe a little bit of the background and the history of Auberly?
14: Yeah, I think the history is really fascinating. Pauline Auberly was a woman who died in 1900, and she left her money to create an orphanage for German Catholic boys and left it to the Diocese of Pittsburgh. And the diocese moved forward with the mission of the money not until the 40s. So Auberly's doors actually opened for children in 1952. Next year, we're actually celebrating our 75th anniversary. So we're excited to plan some activities around that and get the word out what we do. The history of Pauline is a little bit of a mystery, but we are researching it with the McKeesport Historical Society, mm-hmm. and we hope to present sort of a timeline of her life. She owned a hotel. She was a businesswoman, and to have accumulate wealth like that and in the 1900s is interesting. So we're hoping to get a nice life story around Pauline.
13: All right, so you're planning an event, but you have events throughout the year. Let's talk a little bit about fundraising. One of the key events of the year is Voice. Is Carrie, are you planning another event this year?
14: Absolutely. That's my favorite thing. It's scheduled for October 6th this year, again at the Westin, and we're so happy to have Scott Blasey from the Scott.
13: He's the best.
14: He is.
13: He is absolutely the best.
14: He is, and he's so much fun. We auction him off.
13: He doesn't even have to sing to be, you know, he really is.
14: We sell him.
13: You do it?
14: We sell him.
13: You sell him? You can buy Scott Blasey.
14: You can buy Scott Blasey.
13: You can rent the rest of the Clarks, but Scott is for sale.
14: Exactly. But he literally lets us auction him off. And then he does a private performance.
13: Oh my God.
14: For whoever wins.
13: That's amazing.
14: It's amazing. It's a great event. A lot of fun. It does raise money, but the money is not actually the point of the event. The point is to raise awareness and celebrate everything that Auberly does every year. We like our volunteers come, our board, supporters, and we just want them to have a really great time.
13: So for people who aren't familiar with Voices, Carrie, what kind of an event is it?
14: It's hard to describe a little bit. It's like a concert / banquet. So if you went to like an award ceremony and you have a banquet and there's a stage set up, we have all that. So people can purchase tables, you get a dinner. It's a buffet style, very casual and free-flowing, but it's also performances by the top artists in the Pittsburgh region.
13: So many local performers are participating.
14: Scott's the headliner pretty much, but there's...
13: Because he's for sale.
14: Exactly. But I think we have 13 acts lined up right now.
13: That's amazing. Mm-hmm. That's amazing. And so you say it is a fundraiser, but it's primarily kind of a way of spreading awareness of what you guys mm-hmm. do. So if it's not the primary source of how you're funded, can you tell us a little bit how you're funded?
14: It's a combination of things. Primarily, you know, government funding, federal, state, local. As Amy mentioned, the Employment Institute is funded in many different ways through private companies. We can take tax credits. Companies donate tax credits to us. Private foundations, individuals, very caring, loving people in the community that donate regularly. So it's a large combination.
13: So let me ask you, the individuals that you help, mm-hmm. how do they find you? How do they get referred to Auberly?
14: A lot of different ways. So we do activities in the communities. We like to sponsor events. Anytime Auberly has a service or a facility in a location, we like to embed ourselves in that community. So we'll sponsor, for example, we have some programming in the Mount Oliver community. So we're very connected with the local government. When they have festivals, parades, celebrations, Auberly is there. So they're seeing us. We're joining with people. One of the things that always warms my heart is we have people that, particularly some men that grew up at Auberly when we were an orphanage, and now they're elderly in their 60s and 70s, and they'll send a letter and say, you know, they have fond memories of Auberly, and they'll make a donation, and they'll get connected to us that way. We have people that graduated through the programs more recently that also contact us and say, I didn't really think things were going to go as great for me as they are, but I'm very successful now, and they tell us how things are going, and we love to hear those stories.
13: Sometimes when somebody has faced adversity, they're reluctant to ask for help. Mm-hmm. Do you see that? Do you find that is something that is, that is an impediment to, you know, the services that you're able to provide?
0: Yeah, I think one of Auberly's greatest strengths is our caring staff, who are very skilled at building relationships and building trust with individuals and meeting them where they are, right? So if someone's resistant or hesitant, we're not going to go in full force, right? We're going to get to know them. We're going to meet them where they are. And so I think that's one of the things that makes us really successful with participants is that we're meeting them where they are. We're taking their lead.
13: And where are they? What are some of the circumstances that they're facing that you're able to help them with?
0: Sure. They could be transitioning out of the foster care system. They could be in foster care. They could be experiencing homelessness. They could be really struggling financially and looking for that job. So we meet people literally everywhere. They could come to our office. We meet them in their homes, in the community, really wherever is most comfortable for them. That's where we'll do it. So some people are like, no, I don't want you in my home. Like, I want to come to your office. Sure. Okay, perfect. Other people are like, it's too much for me to get out and travel to where you are. Can you come to me? Sure. And some people are like, let's meet at the coffee shop, right? That's like a little bit of a more neutral location.
13: Right.
0: And so we're we're very happy to do whatever works for them.
13: So you're sensitive to what their sensitivities are.
0: Yes. And some people, right, they're willing to tell you like one thing up front, but then as you build that relationship, you start to learn more. They feel like they can trust you, that we're building that as we go. So then we learn more, and that allows us to be able to extend our help and sometimes meet that more holistic nature, because people aren't always forthcoming with all of the things up front.
13: Right, right. So you may recognize something, but you've had enough experience that you know that there may be something else. And so that offer of help probably makes a huge

0: participants have held a job for 6 months or more. And so that's a really high standard. It's higher than the national average.
1: I was going to say, that's probably better than just your average employee.
0: And so that's one of the ways that we know, right, in our workforce development, not only are we hearing those stories from the individuals in real time as they're happening, but we can say over time, right, we have this stat that shows that what we're doing works.
1: So when it comes to job training, what kind of commitment do they have to, what kind of commitment do they have to give you guys? How long is a job training program, or is it until it's fulfilled?
0: So it really depends. If it's like a specific training for a specific job,
1: right,
0: it depends on, right, like what are the criteria for that. We also find that some people aren't ready for the training right away, right? Maybe they need to resolve another issue before they're ready for that training. We're working on soft skills. Transportation is sometimes a barrier, right? How are you going to get to the job?
1: Wow.
0: Is the job, like, do you have to use public transportation? Is it close to your home? Do you need a vehicle? So there's a lot of problem solving that goes into when we're working with someone. It's not just getting someone a job. It's not helpful to have a job that you can't get to, right?
1: Right.
0: And then understanding, you know, how you communicate with your employer. How do you talk to them? How do you communicate challenges? So those are the soft skills that we're working on. And so our case managers are really assessing those things as they go. And we have some people who come to us who have all of those soft skills and they're ready to hit the ground running. And then we have people who need that support from us and that coaching.
1: So it's important to have a certain sympathy for their situation, but also to have the experience of what you guys have been able to do over the decades. You are able to kind of see the bigger picture for that individual.
2: Yeah, exactly.
1: So what is your greatest need right now?
2: Well, we have several needs. Business partners, definitely. We're always looking for foster parents. We have a very successful foster care program in Allegheny County that's operated for probably 20 years, and we do some work with surrounding counties. And the happy ending of the permanency is sometimes our families end up adopting the foster child, but then they leave the foster parenting process. Mm-hmm. So we're constantly trying to get new resource parents to come in. And we're very proud of the way we partner with people, because it can be scary and a little daunting, because you're bringing, you know, children into your home that you've never met before in some cases. And we help nurture that relationship between the foster parent and the child. And we also work with the bio family, because of course we want to get that child back to their family of origin if at all possible. But sometimes that's just not possible. So it does end up in a permanent situation with the foster home. So if you're interested in foster parenting, we partner with people to make it as easy as possible to provide the support that they need. And again, that can be on our website. If anyone's interested, they can just do an application, shoot an email on the website, and someone will get back to them as soon as possible.
1: Auberly.org is the website.
2: Yep.
1: You mentioned one need. Do you have other needs that you want to address?
2: What do you think, Amy? That's hard. There's so many, because we have so many plans. And maybe I'll just plug our strategic plan right now. We, you know, every 3 years we do a strategic plan, and we just completed our plan that went from 2022 through 2025. And that's where we talk to all of our frontline staff. We talk to our participants. We talk to our funders, stakeholders, and ask questions like, what's going really well? What do you see your participants need? What do your staff need? What's the future bringing for the service delivery, things that Auberly does? And we put it into a very comprehensive plan. So we just finalized that plan, and we're launching our next plan, which identifies exactly what you're talking about.
1: Strategic planning never stops, does it?
2: Yes, exactly. So what do we need? And to list all those things is massive, but like Amy mentioned, transportation is continuously a barrier for participants, so we have in there to try and address that in some way. Childcare is a barrier for participants, and how can we work to alleviate that for participants? Business partners, more employment opportunities. What else? So many things.
0: I think the business partners is a really great connection for us, because it works well with our workforce development. It engages that business and potentially their employees in the work that we do. We have some of our business partners come and do a day of caring for us and donate their time. And then that can turn into an individual, right, being a part of our network and our family and devoting their time or their resources to us. And so I think anything we can do, the need is for people to know and learn more about us, I think, in a broad sense.
1: For those who are just tuning in, let's kind of reset everything and describe what kind of organization is Auberly.
2: Sure. Auberly is a holistic nonprofit human service center organization, and we serve people in individuals, children, and the individuals, families, and the community in five different service areas. So we do housing services, foster care, young adult services, behavioral health, and employment services.
1: How large of an organization is Auberly?
2: We are about $28 million. We have about 250 employees.
1: And how many people do you have come through your program? What goes through your service?
2: Thousands. It's kind of a moving target, but it's literally thousands. And we have some

0: people that, as Amy explained, with the holistic aspect of our programs, that might be involved in two of our programs at a time. But literally, I think the last year it was over 5,000 people.
1: During difficult economic times, do you see your services are needed even more? Is that kind of a barometer of what the economy is doing?
0: Yes, definitely. Yeah.
1: And so when somebody comes to you, they're obviously going through something. Mm-hmm. But maybe they have a family. Mm-hmm. And this is an organization that is going to help them holistically, mm-hmm. help them get through whatever they're going through, and help the family get through with them. Mm-hmm. Is that the goal?
0: It is. And I want to say, individuals and families also contact us when they're not having difficulties, they're not having struggles. You know, the Employment Institute can work with anyone who just wants to advance their career. That might not mean they're experiencing a crisis or a trauma at the time. We welcome to come and work on employment advancement so that they can actually, you know, get sustainable changes, change the trajectory of their life for generations to come. And just lost my train of thought on that. I had something else to say and I can't remember.
1: Okay. Well, we'll move on. Okay. I will say this. You know, incremental, when it comes to employment and learning, incremental things truly make a difference. I look back in my early radio career. I was not doing very well, I'll be honest with you. Mm. But then I walked into the library with my son and started reading to him. Mm. And as I was reading to him, I started to read and I started to pick up books on resume writing and maybe creative writing and things like that. And, you know, learning something can really, truly make a difference in somebody's life.
0: Yeah.
1: And so, and that's, as an organization, that's what you're trying to do.
0: Exactly.
1: So you took over, how long ago?
0: It'll be 1 year in July.
1: Well, happy.
0: Thank you.
1: Anniversary.
0: 1 year.
1: But you had been with the organization for quite some time.
0: Oh, yes. I started with the agency about 38 years ago.
1: So you're brand new.
0: I'm brand new, yes. It started when I was five.
1: What prompted you to start with the organization?
0: I always loved working with families, and I had some experience working with families through my internships and my couple of years out of college working. And Pennsylvania launched a Family Preservation Act where they were doing pilot projects to work with families to prevent children from being removed from their families and going into a residential facility, which is what Auberly did originally from 1952 all the way up until 2021 is when we closed our last residential program. And that's something that people don't know. A lot of people that do know of Auberly think we're residential, and we do not provide residential services anymore. We've completely evolved into these other service areas. So when the pilot came out, Auberly was awarded the contract. So Auberly did one of eight pilot projects on family preservation, and I was brought to Auberly to manage that, to set up that program. So we did it for 2 years, very successful, got another program and another program. I found great joy working at Auberly, and I just never went away. So here I am 38 years later as the CEO, never thought I would be the CEO, and I'm here.
1: Same question to you, Amy. What brought you to Auberly?
2: Well, so most of my career before Auberly was spent working in child welfare in northwestern Pennsylvania. And one of my favorite parts about that job was working with young adults. And I had led a youth advisory board for Erie County and was really looking at how we served kids, teenagers exiting the foster care system. And I saw this job in Pittsburgh, and I'm from Pittsburgh, that a new program was being started called the 412 Youth Zone, and that they were looking for a director for this program. And so it felt like this job was like made for me. I was like, mm-hmm. Someone wrote this posting for me. So I applied and interviewed and got that job. So 10 years ago, I came to Auberly to be the director of a brand new program at that time, the 412 Youth Zone, and really fell in love with it. It's very different than working for county government. And so then my role evolved, and I then became the director of all young adult services. And then when Darla became CEO, I stepped up and took her previous role as COO. So we've both been in our current roles since July.
1: Tell me about the rest of your team.
0: Oh, we have a great team. We are comprised of so many talented people. At the executive level with me and Amy, we have a chief administrative officer, we have a chief financial officer, we have a director of facilities and operations. So that's just the upper department.
2: And chief development officer.
0: And chief development officer. Thank you.
2: You're welcome.
0: Yes. And then we have program department leaders. So we call that the director team. There's about 20 of us that run the whole ship.
1: Wow. So we only have a couple minutes left. Is there anything that we didn't address that you really want people to know about Auberly? Or did we cover most of the things that you want to cover?
0: I think the most important thing for people to know is if you're struggling with anything, or if you just want to improve your life in some way, take a look at our website and shoot us an email, and we'll see if we can make that happen with you.
1: Now, if someone listening right now wants to support Auberly, whether it's a volunteer, a donor, foster parent, employer, advocate, what is your greatest need right now, and how can they help you? Where do they need to go?
0: The greatest need, again, is foster parents. We always need a pipeline of foster parents coming in. We do have a full menu of volunteer opportunities, all different kinds of volunteering. So if someone wants to work directly with children or families, we have opportunities like that. We also need expertise in, for example, human resources or IT or fundraising. So if someone has a certain skill that they want to share with us, they can join us in an ad hoc way. We can learn from them. They can do good in the world. And yeah, it's a win-win.
1: And so we briefly talk about businesses that are able to help you. If they're interested, they contact you through the website?
0: Yes, absolutely.
1: And what kind of commitment do they need to make?
0: It really depends on what they're looking for and what we're looking for and where the synergy is. So it's hard to say.
1: All right, we only have about a minute left, so let's talk about Voices, Carrie, your marquee event. So tell us everything we need to know.
0: Okay. Well, the tickets link is going to go up by the end of the month, so that will be on our website. We also do newsletters. So if anyone would like to receive our newsletter, we don't annoy people. They're only every couple months. So if you want to sign up, we're not going to like badger you every day with emails, but sign up to get the information. And Voices Carry is a lot of fun, a lot of dancing. So get your people, come get a table. And
1: buy Scott Blasey.
0: Yes, and buy Scott Blasey.
1: The clerk. So he's the marquee event. And so you actually auction him off, and he'll do a private performance wherever you want?
0: Yes. Okay. Yep. And a couple years ago, one of our board directors won him and invited me to his home for the concert. It was amazing.
1: He's the best. He's so gregarious, so funny, so engaging. He is amazing guy.
0: Yeah, he's a great storyteller.
1: He really is. Yeah. And a pretty good singer. I don't know if you've heard him sing.
0: Yeah, I love his voice too. Yeah. But
1: I think all the world of everything that you guys do. I think the problem is that you guys do so much. It's so hard to describe everything you do in just 30 minutes, but I appreciate your time. Thank you so much.
0: Thank you so much for having us.
2: Thank you.
1: Darla Amy from Auberly. If you want more information on the organization, their website is
0: www.auberly.org. That's AUBERLE.
1: Darla, Amy, thank you so much for being here.
2: Thank you.
1: As always, if you have any comments or concern or an idea for a future program, please email us from this radio station's website. I'm Johnny Hartwell. Thank you so much for listening.

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2: Slowdown. I'm Paul Stevens, Fox News. Washington and Tehran working to restart talks that were suspended due to the recent escalation in the Middle East. Fox Business Network's Max Gordon in Dubai.
3: Jared Kushner, as well as Steve Witkoff, will be in Switzerland. That's according to reporting from Axios. Pakistan is also sending their interior minister. President Trump expressing his desire to get these negotiations moving.
4: They have to make a deal, otherwise we will do things that won't make them happy, but I don't think it's going to get to that. I think it's going to be very good.
3: This as Israel and Hezbollah agreed to reinstitute a shaky ceasefire yesterday amid their fighting in southern Lebanon. An end of the conflict there is part of the deal between the U.S. and Iran. Still, Lebanon is reporting 7 people died, including 2 children, after an Israeli airstrike.
2: Meantime, Israeli Prime Minister Benjamin Netanyahu has vowed to keep Israeli forces in southern Lebanon until the threats there are eliminated. President Trump at Joint Base Andrews unveiling the new Air Force One alongside members of the Air Force talking about the previous 2 identical planes that had been used interchangeably for presidential travel, authorized first by former President Ronald Reagan, and they've been used by every president since George H.W. Bush.
4: Over its lifetime, that aircraft traveled to 96 countries on 223 international trips and flew over 6 million miles.
2: The president also saying the Boeing 747 is equipped with Starlink, a satellite high-speed internet service developed by SpaceX. This plane gifted to the president last year by Qatari officials in an effort to try and strengthen relations between the two nations. Following his time in office, the $400 million airplane is set to be donated to a future presidential library. 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
10: 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I find out the type of assets the person has and what the value of their estate is. Of course, I answer all of their questions. After that, I give my professional opinion as to which documents would best serve the person and protect their assets. Then, and only then, do I quote them a fair and reasonable fee. This is a complimentary consultation. I do not sell services. Rather, I give options. You may need a simple will, or you may need more advanced estate planning, such as a living revocable trust. Again, I explain the different types of estate planning documents, answer your questions, give my professional opinion as to which documents I feel will best suit your needs, quote you a fair and reasonable fee, then you decide on how you would like to proceed. If you don't already have a living trust to protect your house and other hard-earned assets from the probate process, it's not entirely your fault. There is a lot of information out there, and it can be confusing. Many times, that information overload keeps you from taking action. That's okay. I'm here to help you. If you've been concerned in the past that it's too complicated to create a living trust, I want to put those fears to rest. I will properly and efficiently create the legal documents of your choice specifically for you. Planning ahead can be gratifying and empowering. You just need the right attorney to guide you. The government wants you to think that doing nothing is easier and cheaper than creating a good, solid estate plan. I'm here to tell you that they are wrong. They have their own reason to make you think that, but it's not quite true. If you ever thought that the government wants you to go through the probate process, you are most likely correct. Families in Pennsylvania spend millions of dollars each year going through the probate process. If you avoid probate, the government doesn't benefit from you. They want a share of your child's inheritance, just like the IRS wants a share of your income. There are approximately 7,000 probate cases in Allegheny County on an annual basis. At a very conservative, very low average of $600 in costs and

0: fees, such as filing fees, recording fees, and inventory fees, collected per case, that is $4,200,000 per year. This does not count ancillary fees for will contests and secondary petitions and other ancillary filings. And that's just one county in Pennsylvania. There are 67 counties in Pennsylvania. What is 67 times $4.2 million? Well, I just so happen to have done the math for you. It's $281,400,000 in probate costs going to the counties rather than to your loved ones. That's one crazy number. My goal is to help you protect your assets for your loved ones, not for the government, such as county agencies. Estate planning is part legal planning and part financial planning, if you truly want to protect your assets. Because of this, I associate with professionals in the financial services field who will review your investments at no charge and make any suggestions on how to properly protect your life savings from the ups and downs of the marketplace, as well as assist you with protecting your assets from PA inheritance tax where possible. These financial professionals are not attorneys, and they do not give legal advice.
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0: John and Mark are located in Pittsburgh and serve clients throughout western Pennsylvania. The celebrity spokesperson of the ad is a non-attorney and has been paid a reasonable fee to voice the ad. Okay, back to the program. Of course, there is nothing wrong with paying probate fees. However, there is something wrong with paying too much to the county agency when the amount could have been reduced or avoided with proper planning. Are you beginning to see a pattern? It costs money to die. Money that you worked a lifetime to make and to save. Money that should go to your loved ones and not to the county or the PA Department of Revenue or maybe even the IRS where appropriate by proper planning. When you file your income tax every year, you don't just say, here's what I made, take what you want. Of course you don't. So at the time of death, why should you say, here's what I saved after a lifetime of hard work, take what you want, give the scraps to my children? No, that would be absurd. So just like when you file your taxes and you take every deduction and credit that the Internal Revenue Code allows you to take and you pay the least amount of income tax that you may legally pay, you have the same options when it comes to paying the government when you die. All that you are doing is properly planning your estate. The probate process in Pennsylvania actually is very simple. It's just that it also can be expensive. Not the process, but the result of going through the process. If you have a last will and testament, you go through the probate process. If you have a living trust, you do not go through the probate process. That is correct. A living trust avoids the probate process. Here's an example of how I can help you. A lady owns a house that she bought in 1995 for $300,000. She is now an elderly lady, so she puts her son's name on the deed with her. Why? Because her friends did the same thing. By placing her son's name on the deed, she made a gift to her son. He didn't pay her one penny. When she died, the house was valued at $650,000. The son sold the house for $650,000 and moved to Las Vegas. Sounds pretty good for the son. Wrong. Because the house was titled jointly in both the mother's and the son's names, and the son didn't pay fair market value for his portion of the house, the son had to pay capital gains tax on the $350,000 increase from the original purchase price of $300,000 and the sales price of $650,000. Just because of the way the house was titled, the son ended up owing $52,500 in capital gains tax to the IRS. Could this have been avoided? Yes, of course. How? By using a trust. Keep listening and find out exactly how this works. The right type of trust may lower and in some cases even eliminate inheritance tax. The amount of money that various government entities collect due to people failing to properly plan their estates is staggering. Don't be a statistic. If you fail to plan, then plan on failing. Is it legal to use trusts in Pennsylvania to lower or eliminate capital gains tax or inheritance tax? Of course it is. Just make certain that you are using the proper type of trust. As I already stated, when you file your income tax, every April 15th, you take as many deductions and claim as many credits as you are legally allowed within the four corners of the Internal Revenue Code. Why? Because you want to lower your taxes. You want to legally lower your taxes. The same concept holds true for estate planning. By using proper legal estate planning methods and documents, you are simply protecting your hard-earned assets and lowering the taxes, court costs, and legal fees that your loved ones will have to pay when you pass away. Okay, time for a legal disclaimer. In this radio program, you will learn general information about estate planning, trust, probate in Pennsylvania, Pennsylvania inheritance tax, and capital gains tax, among other estate planning concepts. Of course, I won't cover every aspect of these topics, and that would be impossible to do in this short format. The information contained herein is not legal advice and does not create an attorney-client relationship between you and myself, attorney John A. D'Onofrio, or my law office, D'Onofrio Law Office, P.C. The stories and examples in this radio program are for informational purposes only, do not mean that they apply to your personal situation.
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0: Okay, back to the show with attorney John D'Onofrio. My main goal for this program is to hold you by the hand and walk you through some simple concepts that will save your family tens of thousands of dollars, if not hundreds of thousands of dollars, in unnecessary attorney's fees, inheritance taxes, and capital gains taxes. When you retain my services, my goal isn't to provide you with a stack of legal documents, rather, it's to provide you with peace of mind. If you're not sure what type of trust can help you and your family, I'll help you make that decision. I am a firm believer that some clients just need a simple last will and testament, general durable power of attorney, and health care directive. As I stated earlier, this is not cookie cutter. As such, I want to make certain that you have the legal documents that you need, not legal documents that the internet tells you that you must have. Preparing for incapacitation or death is all about planning. I will show you how to plan the proper way, painlessly and efficiently, at a fair and reasonable price. Before I go further, I'm attorney John D'Onofrio, and I'm a well-established and recognized attorney located in Pittsburgh. My law office is located in Foster Plaza in the Greentree area of Pittsburgh, and I serve Pittsburgh and the surrounding areas, including Allegheny County, Beaver County, Butler County, Washington County, Westmoreland County, Mercer County, as well as most of Western Pennsylvania. If my office is not convenient to you, don't stop listening. 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My phones are answered 24 hours per day, every day of the year. If I'm not in, my answering service will send me a text and an email with your message. So no worries. I will call you back as soon as practical and schedule your complimentary initial appointment, which is the first step on the road to peace of mind. I can't wait to talk with you. I truly love what I do, and I enjoy meeting new people and assisting them with fulfilling their dreams of a better life for their family by properly planning their estates. My practice focuses on estate planning and the settlement of estates, including but not necessarily limited to general and advanced estate planning, including wills, powers of attorney, health care directives, living trusts, residence trusts, special needs trusts, probate matters, estate settlement, and trust settlement. Okay, let's really get started. First off, how do you own your house? A simple but very important question. You probably own your house right now in one of these four ways: under your own name, as tenants in the entirety with your spouse, as tenants in common with a third party, as joint tenants with rights of survivorship with your children or others. If you own your house under your own name, you probably thought your family would automatically become the owners of your home when something happens to you. The truth is, they won't. They would be forced to go through the probate process and might waste dollars that would have otherwise been inherited by them if your estate was properly planned. If you own your house with your spouse, yes, probate will be avoided, but only for the time being. When the second spouse dies, that is when the house will go through the probate process. If you own your house as tenants in common with a third party, you guessed it, take it to probate. If you own a house as joint tenants with rights of survivorship with your children or with anyone else for that matter, the first ones to die avoid probate. The last to die gets the golden ticket. One of the best ways to avoid probate process and keep 100% control of your assets is by using a revocable living trust. Also, the way your house is titled will influence whether or not your loved ones will have to pay capital gains tax when they sell the house at the time of your death. This is very crucial. A lot of families don't know how expensive the probate process can be, and they think, what's so bad about probate? Isn't probate easy in Pennsylvania? Well, as a matter of fact, it is. It's very easy, but there are still expenses involved. So the question becomes, how much would it cost if you don't have a living trust to avoid the probate process? How much you end up paying during the probate process depends in most cases on the value and nature of your assets. Based on the value of your home at a modest $275,000 and $125,000 in bank accounts, a $300,000 brokerage account, and a $235,000 IRA for one spouse and a $135,000 IRA for the other spouse, the legal fees may be in the $25,000 to $35,000 range, plus the register of wills fees and costs as outlined above. Those fees and costs equal a year's worth of child care, a good portion of college tuition, or nursing home care. You're probably thinking, I'm still young and healthy. I plan on living well into my 80s and 90s. I can do this later. Well, unfortunately, death and dying is not just for the elderly. Sadly, we all have heard the stories of infants dying from crib death. A 3-year-old plays in the driveway and the unimaginable happens. A 12-year-old drives a bike in the street and gets hit by an automobile and dies. A 20-year-old drinks and drives and tragedy occurs. A lady in her 30s dies from breast cancer. A man in his early 50s has an unexpected heart attack and dies. And on and on and on. There is no guarantee as to what age anyone, including attorney John D'Onofrio, will die. When you have a living trust, you are able to set parameters as to how and when your children get their inheritance. I have 3 sons. My living trust states that they will divide everything equally, but they will receive their share in stages at ages 25, 35, and 45. This stops younger adults from receiving an inheritance and being broke in 18 months. If they have certain needs prior to attaining those ages, my trustee has instructions to pay for their health, education, maintenance, and support from their share and make the proper deduction from a future share. So they are still taken care of. The money is just not given to them all at once to blow on a whim, such as alcohol, drugs, ladies, and their so-called friends. You have just not only given your child the gift of an inheritance, but you have given them the gift of lifetime monetary assistance.
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0: Okay, back at it. Some people think, I'll just give my house to my children right now to avoid probate and taxes. They'll take care of me. Let us share a quick story about our client, Jenny. Again, we won't use her real name to protect identity and to avoid breaking the attorney-client privilege. Jenny is a sweet 76-year-old retired nurse who lives in Ambridge. Someone told Jenny that if she wanted to avoid probate and save a lot of money, she should gift her home to her son right now while she's healthy. Jenny thought it was a great idea because she had a great relationship with her son and she knew he wouldn't kick her out of her house. So she signed a new deed and transferred her home to her son. Now her son is the owner of the house that she's living in. Unfortunately, her son recently hit someone with his car while driving drunk and he is now being sued for $2 million. His car insurance policy will cover only $300,000, so he'll be responsible to pay $1.7 million if he loses the case. Jenny came to my office to see how she could protect her house from the lawsuit. I explained that since her son is now the owner of the house, the car accident victim can force her son to sell the house to pay for any judgment. Jenny asked me if it's too late for her son to transfer the house back to her. Unfortunately, it was too late. That would be called a fraudulent conveyance since the son is already involved in the lawsuit. You're probably thinking, what could Jenny have done differently? Well, Jenny could have created a revocable living trust instead of gifting the house to her son. Then she would have full control of her home, and her son would have inherited upon her death on a stepped-up basis, paying no capital gains. But now, Jenny could lose everything and get kicked out of her house. Where does she go at the age of 76? Where will she live? Jenny's story is an example of what happens when you give up control of your house. It's also an example of what happens when you take bad legal advice from people who are not attorneys. Let's say Jenny didn't gift the house just to her son. Rather, Jenny and her son are joint owners of the house. The son dies first. Guess what? Jenny has to pay inheritance tax on half the value of the house. That's right. Jenny has to pay inheritance tax on her own house. 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We covered a lot of ground today, and it comes down to this. If you could avoid probate, save the cost of attorney's fees, court costs, a portion of the Pennsylvania inheritance tax, capital gains tax, do you think your family will be in a better position financially when you pass away? Well, we all know the answer to that. It's yes. You have choices. Choice number one, do nothing. You don't have a will or a trust. This is called dying intestate. Your assets will still go to your loved ones, but they will be forced to go through the probate process to obtain their fair share. Also, even though the assets are going to your loved ones, some of your assets, if not all, may go to that family member that you just don't get along with and don't want them to receive any of your hard-earned money. Not a good choice to not have a will or a trust. Doing nothing is a ticket to probate, and it does not protect your house in the event you go to a nursing home. Choice number two, create a last will and testament. Well, now your assets will go to your designated beneficiaries, but they will only receive their fair share by going through the probate process and paying court costs, inventory fees, and attorney's fees. And having a last will and testament does not protect your house in the event you go to a nursing home. How about choice number three, create a revocable living trust? Your assets will go to your designated beneficiaries without going through the probate process, thus saving thousands of dollars in probate costs, inventory fees, and attorney's fees. 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
0: 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The initial appointment will be free. You will tell me what your needs, goals, and objectives are. You will

0: tell me what types of assets you have. You will tell me the approximate current value of your estate. I will listen to your questions, and I will answer them all. At the end of the process, I will give you my professional opinion as to which documents I think you need to properly protect your hard-earned assets as well as properly protect your family when you are gone. I will then quote you a fair and reasonable fee based on the work that I will be doing for you. You may say yes, or you may say no. There is no obligation. If you say no, we simply shake hands and I wish you a pleasant afternoon. If you say yes, I will begin the process of giving you and your family peace of mind. Is that a fair way of handling the consultation? I thought so. What will you receive? If you only need a simple last will and testament, power of attorney, and health care directive, that is all that I will tell you that you need. Again, this is not cookie cutter. Everyone does not need a living trust or any other kind of trust. 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I will show you how to properly and legally reduce or completely eliminate Pennsylvania inheritance taxes due and owing to the Pennsylvania Department of Revenue on certain assets upon your death. And I will show you how to properly and legally eliminate the capital gains taxes that would otherwise be due and owing to the IRS when your real estate is sold following your death. You might be thinking you don't need to plan your estate today because you don't have time and it's too complicated to do. You'll just wait until you're older and when you're getting sick. But here's why that's a mistake that will create a lot of problems for you. What if you get COVID? Yes, it's making a comeback. Or have a bad accident. Or become incapacitated. Or develop dementia or Alzheimer's. You guessed it. It will be too late to sign your estate planning documents because you may not be of sound mind. 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The law specifically states in Pennsylvania you can only create a will or a trust when you are 18 years of age or older and of sound mind, and you never know what will happen to you or when it will happen. So I created an easy process to make it pain-free and fast to create the proper estate planning documents for you. 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
16: And my name is Casey, and I'm alongside Kelton every week here on the show as he breaks down the latest retirement topics and headlines for us. Kelton, always great to be with you. How are we doing this weekend?
17: Fantabulous. Good morning, Pittsburgh. Everything is cool. Pittsburgh's wonderful. And we're ready to talk about finances today. So I'm glad everybody joined us again today.
16: We sure are ready to talk about finances today. We've got a lot that I want to chat with you about. I'm looking forward to hearing your thoughts on a bunch of different things. So as we get started, you go ahead, you grab a pen, grab your phone, take our phone number down. 724-302-5933 is how you can reach us. And you're going to want to do that because Kelton has an amazing offer on the table for you today. He has set aside just a handful of spots exclusively for our radio listeners for his retirement consultation. And he's going to do this for you completely complimentary, no obligation. So Kelton, I want you to talk to us a little bit about your consultation process. What can people expect and why is this such a valuable step for somebody when it comes to planning for their retirement years?
17: Well, guys, listen, this is a fantastic opportunity. And like Casey said, it's this very limited opportunity because the amount of time and work and energy that this takes is just absurd. But what I'm willing to do for you guys, if you dial in and you schedule a time for us to talk, well, first, we're just going to have a talk about you, what your dreams are, your goals are, what's your sign, et cetera, et cetera. But then a lot of people have been working with advisors for years and still have no understanding of what they own, what type of risk factors they have, what's their real return on investment, what are we actually spending. And what we're going to do at Cranberry Wealth is we're going to take that data, we're going to crunch all of the numbers, we're going to run it through our fee filter, we're going to provide for what we call a Morningstar analytical report. And really, then we're going to get together and we're going to be able to diagnose every single little thing you own. Do we have the same stocks in multiple different funds? Are our assets correlated? Are we meeting the benchmark? What are you actually paying? All those little hidden fees that don't appear in your statement. Kelton's going to show you. You know, I think of myself almost like, you know, everybody has a primary care physician. And then sometimes when you go to a specialist, well, I'm like your specialist. We're going to run our own series of tests. And then we're going to be able to tell you, do you have high blood pressure, low blood pressure? How's your cholesterol? But rather than medical terms, we're going to be talking about that in terms of your financial portfolio. The first thing we're going to do is help educate you, help you understand how all these things work together. Because, Casey, money doesn't come with instructions, does it?
16: It sure doesn't. That is the truth. So you want to take advantage of this opportunity that Kelton has on the table for you today. 724-302-5933. 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Click that contact tab, share your info, and then a Cranberry teammate will reach out directly to you to get you started. All right, Kelton, let's dive in. Shall we do it?
17: Absolutely. Looking forward to it.
16: So we talk about retirement confidence a lot on this show. So I want to start there today because that's what everybody wants, right? Confidence throughout their retirement. And
17: oh, don't we wish?
16: Don't we all? Every year, though, there are studies that measure just how confident you feel about your upcoming retirement. So 2 years ago, Natixis conducted a survey that found nearly 40% of people said it would take a miracle for them to retire comfortably. But the latest survey actually puts that number at about half, at 21%, which is good news, right? And, well, what's the reason for this big swing in confidence? Well, it's the stock market, which has posted impressive gains for 3 consecutive years now. So I'm wondering with your clients, Kelton, do you also see people putting their retirement confidence in the stock market? And do you think that's misplaced? What are your thoughts on this?
17: Well, you know, there was a great article on MoneyWise. This was a MoneyWise article. I think it was something like fewer Americans counting on a miracle to retire comfortably. But here's what still keeps them up at night. And guys, you know, if you're one of our listeners that I fall asleep very soundly. You know, I'm an old timer. I'm 53 now, and I can't stay awake past 10 o'clock. But then I wake up at 1 o'clock or 2 o'clock in the morning worried about things. Mm-hmm. What we're trying to do is help our listeners and our Cranberry Wealth clients not wake up in the middle of the night and worrying. But that article did say that, you know, why have people become more confident? Why are, you know, hopefully we're, you know, feeling a little bit better, a little bit more optimistic? Well, it's like you said, Casey, the S&P has delivered 3 back-to-back years of returns. Well, we have double-digit returns for the past 3 years, but we have 2 back-to-back returns over 20%, outpacing historical rates of returns, which are typically around 10%, not adjusted for inflation. This is starkly in contrast to what just happened in 2022, though. Guys, do you remember 2022 when, you know, the Japanese currency thing affected all global markets and we had a negative 18? People are feeling better. And, you know, we look at the returns and we look at the returns and they're doing great. But I'll tell you, you know, at Cranberry Wealth, we're concerned, you know, what goes up eventually must come down. Mm-hmm. So while we're feeling a little bit better, maybe there's some things that I think are still a little bit that we should have a conversation about.
16: Yeah, well, I'm definitely glad that people are feeling a little bit better, but of course, it's not just smooth sailing across the board. So I'm wondering if there are any factors that you think could still be contributing to anxiety in retirement for your client specifically and just, you know, retirement in general.
17: Turn on the news, gang. Right. Geopolitical environment. Are we going to be at war? Are we going to, you know, invade some country? Is some country going to invade us? What's going on with oil? Gas is a gajillion dollars a gallon. You know, yeah, we can feel comfortable about the stock market. Okay. Or at least for the past 3 years, we can feel comfortable about our returns. When I see my, you know, Fidelity or my Schwab statement and it's like, oh my gosh, we made a gajillion dollars. That feels great. And that may underpin a slight element of confidence, but I'm concerned maybe it's making us feel a little overly confident. But even despite those returns and looking at those returns from the past 3 years, people are still a little bit worried because of the world. You know, people, the world issues, geopolitical issues, interest rates. Is there going to be a new chairman of the Fed? Is he going to raise interest rates again? They're still concerned about finances and inflation. It still costs an awful lot to fill the grocery cart. It still costs an awful lot to fill the gas tank. When I'm looking at my, you know, my 401k, maybe it's growing okay. Maybe my investments are doing okay. But is that upswing going to last forever? And I think it's frankly a little bit, you know, it's a little concerning if we believe that the S&P is going to do another 3 years of double-digit returns.
16: So let me ask you this. When you're meeting with a client for the very first time, they come into your office, Kelton, you're talking to them about their situation. Is there something that you hear? Is there a red flag? Is there a buzzword that you're listening for that immediately tells you that somebody's confidence might be built on the wrong thing? Is there any sort of sign that you're listening out for?
17: There's two of them. You know, we always tell, you've heard the old, cross your T's and dot your I's. Well, the I's at my firm always are going to be talking about inflation, and the T's are always going to be taxes. You see, inflation has been a primary source of anxiety. Around 41% of Americans surveyed in that Natixis, I think is how you pronounce that, they're worried about the inflation's impact on their retirement security. 60% of Americans say they have cut back on their savings because of high living expenses. You know, if you did an income plan 5 or 10 years ago and you're like, well, I can live off of, you know, Social Security and a pension, or whether you have an annuity paying you and that's going to make you, you know, $5,000 to $10,000 a month. Gang, is that enough? I don't know. It concerns me. Heck, I'm 53. I'm concerned. Do I have enough saved for retirement? Is that going to be enough to pay my bills every year? We can't predict inflation. And, you know, isn't that the big, you know, question over there in the, you know, the Federal Reserve? What are we going to do with inflation? Are we going to raise interest rates to battle inflation? Whatever they do over there affects us, but we have no control over it, do we? You know, the only way they say that we can fight inflation is to raise interest rates. Well, there goes our idea of maybe getting a new house. You know, I have a 3% locked mortgage. I'm not going to go trade that in for a 6.5% mortgage. Inflation is one of our clients' biggest fears, and taxes is going to be the second. Those are going to be the two biggest drains on your retirement portfolio. But the first thing we got to do is talk through those problems, talk through those concerns. What is the potential impact? Guys, I don't have a crystal ball. Do you? Nobody does. So what we try to do is hedge against the worst possible situation. We plan for the worst and we hope for the best. But it all is going to start with a phone call and a conversation today. I hope you guys have your pens and your papers out, and I hope you have your phones ready, because we have operators standing by so that you and I can have a conversation. And it all starts by picking up the phone right now. Dial 724-302-5933 and ask for Kelton, or schedule a time to talk to me. Again, that number is 724-302-5933. We'd love to talk to you about your concerns, the possible inflation effects, the possible tax effects, the income plan, and it all starts with that conversation.
16: If you're sitting here thinking, you know, am I too confident in the market? 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So to get started, all you have to do is dial that number. I'll say it again for you, 724-302-5933, or of course you can always visit cranberrywealth.com and click contact. So when you hear that, Kelton, it really comes back to what people are feeling confident about, whether it's the market doing well or a plan that still works when the market's not doing well. And that actually leads me right into one of the biggest fears that people face early in retirement, and that's a market downturn. This can force retirees to sell investments at a loss just to cover their basic living expenses. And when the market eventually rebounds, those gains are gone. It's something called sequence of returns risk. We talk about it on this show a lot. And financial author Jamie Hopkins, who wrote the book Your Retirement Sketchbook, tells Morningstar that there's one way to help guard against that.
18: That's not super complicated, but I still see retirees sometimes retiring with really high concentrations in just a couple stocks because they were growth vehicles and they allowed them to accumulate wealth. But that might not be the right vehicle to get through retirement. Wealth generation strategies and wealth preservation strategies is what we're talking about now are different things. So a more diversified portfolio, both among equities and across different asset classes, is really important. because it gives us flexibility on being able to sell things at different time periods based off of how they're performing.
16: So I'm wondering, Kelton, how often do you recommend that someone nearing retirement have their portfolio go under that diversification microscope? How often are you having that conversation with your clients?
17: Every day, every hour, with every single client. And I think that Jamie Hopkins hit the nail right on the head. I couldn't have said it better. Mm-hmm. You know, should a 30-year-old's portfolio have the same mix of stocks and bonds and investments as a 60 or a 70-year-old's? Absolutely not. You would be astonished with how many people come into this office and we run this, you know, this fee filter or what Jamie called that microscope, and we run it through Morningstar because that's how we shake all these things out and tell you with absolute certainty what you own. We see, you know, five stocks holding 50% of their entire portfolio because we all, you know, got married to this great run. Like we were just talking about, the stock market did fabulous

0: 3 years, but that was a result primarily of the Magnificent Seven stocks. Guys, you know what those things are. That's your Googles, your NVIDIAs, your Amazons, your Facebooks, et cetera, et cetera. Those are fantastic, and they did very, very well. But when we have half of our stock portfolio married to five U.S. equities, that is not diversification. Mm-hmm. That is not what we would call a successful recipe for, you know, weathering the storm when the market has a downturn. We know that the market goes up and down, don't we? You know, whatever goes up eventually is going to come down. Ever since the Great Depression in 1929, we can look at the New York Stock Exchange volume, and yeah, from a macroeconomic, you know, 50,000-foot overview, sure, it's gone up. But it is a zigzag course, isn't it, Casey? It's always up and down and up and down. The trick to a successful retirement plan is just like Jamie was talking about, diversification of equities and across multiple types of asset classes. And whether you're buying stocks, and guys, if you don't know, that's what a stock is, it's an equity, or you're buying a fund like a mutual fund or an exchange-traded fund, or whether you're using bonds, which we call fixed income. We need a globally diversified strategy because sometimes the U.S. stock market goes up and another area of the world goes down. It's like a teeter-totter. How do we even the ship? How do we write it so that we turn that massive zigzag line into hopefully a slightly wavy line? And that's what we need to do is our first step is to figure out what's in that portfolio that you have. Don't you agree, Casey?
1: Yeah, I do. I'm wondering, is this something that you find people tend to overestimate? They're thinking that they're diversified until you actually take a look at their portfolio and you walk through it together.
0: Yeah. Yeah, it really is. That's one thing that people are astonished to see is, you know, when I'm looking at my, you know, typical custodian fund statement, I've got, you know, oh, I've got the ABXYZ and the LTZFY, you know, whatever those QSIPs are. Mm-hmm. And it shows you you've got this percentage in there and that percentage in there. But what like it's like looking at gobbledygook on a piece of paper sometimes. It's like, here's your casserole. I've no idea what ingredients are in there. And so what we do is we use that Morningstar tool at Cranberry Wealth, and that's part of our complimentary quantitative analysis that we're offering for our few listeners today. We'll do the homework. We will extrapolate all the data. We will deconstruct the casserole. What do you actually own? What's stocks and what bonds are in there? Are they junk bonds? Are they all AA and AAA rated bonds? What surprises people is that they've got all these funds and they've been led to believe that they're diversified. And sometimes when we run these reports, I will see that you have 20 different funds all own NVIDIA. You have 20 different funds all own Apple, all own these big sevens or whatever those stocks are. That's fantastic when those stocks are going up. Wouldn't you agree? You know, it's like the tide raises all ships. Mm-hmm. If that one stock goes up, all of those funds go up together. But what happens, guys, if that one stock goes down? They all go down together. That is not diversification in a portfolio. We need to see what you have, what your risk tolerances are, what your goal is, and are you truly diversified?
1: For somebody who's sitting here thinking, you know, I set this up years ago, they've been led to think that they're diversified, like you said. How often should their plan really be getting a fresh look or a fresh set of eyes? How often do they need to be revisiting? Especially as they get closer to retirement.
0: Well, exactly. As we talked about, you know, the retirement red zone, that 5 to 10 years before retirement and the 5 to 10 years after. This is the most crucial time of your entire life. You only have one retirement nest egg. Do you want to work until your 70s and 80s, gang? Most of us don't, unless you really want to. It's crucial to look at it. Now, maybe you're working with an advisor who's just swell. She or he sends you a Christmas card or a birthday card. Heck, they take us over and have a glass of wine or to a ball game. Well, we're not here trying to bribe your business. What we're here trying to do is help inform and educate you so that you can make the best decisions. Sometimes even these, admittedly, advisors can become a little complacent, all right? Maybe they don't even know. To do these reports like we're talking about giving our free callers today, our complimentary analysis, it's a bunch of work. Maybe their book is just too big, or maybe they just don't have the time, or maybe they have started to treat you like a rotisserie chicken and they've just decided to set it and forget it. It's very important that we take a look at this at least on a yearly basis. maybe not a full-blown report every year, but you need to see how your stuff is performing, how your

0: 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Pick up the phone right now, gang. 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
1: 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Just you and Kelton, no pressure, just a chance to have your specific situation looked at through a different lens. And it all starts when you dial 724-302-5933. That's going to connect you with a Cranberry Wealth representative who will get you scheduled for that next convenient time on the calendar. Or if it's easier, just head over to cranberrywealth.com, click that contact tab, share a little about yourself, and then we'll have a teammate reach out directly to you to get you scheduled. It is as easy as that. Now, Kelton, it's funny. We spend a lot of time trying to manage risk in retirement, making sure that we're not forced to guess or to gamble at the wrong moment. Meanwhile, we've got a whole other industry right now leaning into predictions. Major League Baseball, the MLB, they're actually stepping into the world of prediction markets. The MLB has signed a deal naming Polymarket as its official prediction market partner. So what this means is that fans will be able to place bets on outcomes of games, seasons, and standings. So I was thinking, Kelton, let's have some fun with this. Let's build our own little retirement prediction board. If we had to post odds on the future of retirement, what would be on that board? Loaded question of the day, my friend.
0: Yeah, okay. Well, number one, I'm not a big gambler. We work too hard to save our money, and I just too scary. Now, and we'll think about the Kentucky Derby or the Super Bowl, and if the blocks are going around the office, I'll do that. So, but I'm not knocking our sports bet folks out there, and this prediction modeling, it's cool. Major League Baseball has changed so much. As a Buccos fan, they're actually putting little notes on the lockers, for each particular pitcher or hitter. You struck out on this pitch last time or this worked last time. Major League Baseball has changed considerably in the past, in my lifetime. But the stock market in your retirement is a little bit different. And I'm not necessarily sure I can rely on AI or prediction models. Now, there was a great, we just talked about Morningstar. Morningstar is a great source for articles and information for you guys out there. But there's a great article that was titled, Four Dangerous Assumptions That Could Hurt Your Retirement. And I think that, there's a few takeaways, but one of them I had to deal with, when am I going to retire? Mm-hmm. Social Security says my full retirement age, apparently I'm never going to retire. It's like a gajillion. I'm going to be, 100 and something years old for full retirement age. But it says you can retire at 62. You could retire at 65, 67. For the majority of Americans, 65 used to be that magic number. Out of the game at 65. And some of us are luckier to retire early. And some of us like what we do. And, if it's not too much of a job, we keep on going. Mm-hmm. But the question is will you retire later than you think? You see, a lot of people assume retirement happens on a schedule, like we're in school or something. We stay on that schedule until, life votes no. So how do we plan a retirement of your choice, not default or by surprise? That's one of the conversations we like to have.
1: Well, you just mentioned the word surprise, Kelton, and I think surprises can make a lot of people feel uncomfortable, whether that's, a surprise party you weren't expecting, whether that's a surprise when it comes to your portfolio and your finances. So how do you get comfortable instead of uncomfortable when a surprise comes your way?
0: Well, you know, I always wanted a surprise birthday party. And a few years back, my wife actually pulled off a surprise birthday party for me, and I was just blown away. Always wanted one as a kid, always wanted one as an adult. She pulled one off for me. And that's a lovely surprise.
1: Yes.
0: Or, you know, maybe you're waiting to get married, and he or she finally pops the question. That's a lovely surprise.
1: Mm-hmm.
0: But getting surprise information from a medical doctor, yeah, not so much. Getting surprises in your portfolio, definitely not
1: right.
0: so much. You know, one of the big things that we talk about, like we just spoke about, was inflation. Well, inflation can considerably change what comfortable means, can't it? You know, the retiree version of inflation isn't a headline. It's a lifestyle squeeze, okay? Ow, my dollar's not as worth as much today as it was yesterday. And how we build a plan that adapts if everyday costs misbehave is one of the things we like to tackle at Cranberry Wealth. That's one of our main conversations.
1: Kelton, as always, sir, thank you for your insight today. You and I will be back next week, same exact time, same exact place, with more retirement insight for Pittsburgh. But until then, I'm going to hand it back over to you for the final word today. Take us out, my friend.
0: Thanks for joining, everybody. I appreciate you tuning in. We are going to be back again next week. But if you have questions about whether or not this market is sustainable, or whether or not we should plan for a downturn, or how Social Security may affect us, or taxes, it all starts with that conversation. Procrastination is the thief of your tomorrow, so do not delay and pick up the phone today. Give us a call at 724-302-5933, or look us up on the web at cranberrywealth.com. Until we talk again next week, I hope you guys have a great week. Be well, and God bless.
2: 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Our firm is not affiliated with or endorsed by the U.S. government or any governmental agency. The information and opinions contained herein provided by third parties have been obtained from sources believed to be reliable, but accuracy and completeness cannot be guaranteed by Cranberry Wealth.
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5: Information. I'm Paul Stevens, Fox News. White House envoys Jared Kushner and Steve Witkoff will reportedly be in Switzerland today. This for the first round of talks on a potential Iran nuclear agreement.
6: Pakistan is also sending their interior minister, the Swiss, releasing a statement saying diplomats from various countries currently present are continuing their efforts to maintain the dialogue for reasons of confidentiality. No further information can be provided regarding those present or the discussions. There's still been no official word from the Iranians on when they will arrive in Switzerland for talks. President Trump expressing his desire to get these negotiations moving.
7: They have to make a deal, otherwise we will do things that won't make them happy, but I don't think it's going to get to that. I think it's going to be very good. Remember, if we do that, then all of a sudden you're not going to have the oil flowing out of the strait too quickly.
6: This as Israel and Hezbollah agreed to reinstitute a shaky ceasefire yesterday amid their fighting in southern Lebanon.
5: And Iran's joint military command now says the Strait of Hormuz is closed again, citing continued Israeli attacks in Lebanon. And that update from Fox's Max Gordon. President Trump at Joint Base Andrews unveiling the new Air Force One.
7: Over its lifetime, that aircraft traveled to 96 countries on 223 international trips and flew over 6 million miles.
5: And the president talking about previous Air Force Ones. This Boeing 747, equipped with Starlink, a satellite high-speed internet service developed by SpaceX. Now, the new plane was actually, you might remember, a gift to the president last year by Qatari officials in an effort to strengthen relations between the U.S. and Qatar. Following his time in office, the $400 million plane is set to be donated to a future presidential library. And America is listening to Fox News.
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22: It is Sunday morning here at the Talk of Pittsburgh, 1320 WJAS, Daryl Grandy, and it is time for Heroes, presented in conjunction with the Carnegie Hero Fund Commission. Daryl Grandy, Eric Zarin, the president of the Carnegie Hero Fund Commission. 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We chop it up. We talk about heroes. 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In fact, that is the mission of the Carnegie Hero Fund Commission, as penned by Andrew Carnegie himself. Yes, that one. Back in 1904, the Carnegie Hero Fund awards the Carnegie Medal to individuals in the U.S. and Canada who risk death or serious physical injury to an extraordinary degree, saving or attempting to save the lives of others. That is the mission statement from the website, carnegiehero.org. Front and center, local in operation, international in scope, local to Western Pennsylvania, international in scope to the U.S. and Canada, as decreed in the mission statement. 1904, it started 122 years ago, and 10,500 plus cases, including the brand new case that we covered recently here on the Talk of Pittsburgh 1320 WJAS. Good morning, Eric. How are we doing, sir?
23: Good morning, Daryl. Always great to be with you. Doing great. Thanks.
22: And I had a question for you. You and I talked before we started rolling with these shows here, and had to ask you this one. We talk about the different cases and of course, the 10,500-plus cases and growing, of course, with a new class. And we've done the math before. For every one case that crosses your desk, proverbially speaking, 10 make the cutting room floor in terms of your consideration for both yourself and the board, of which you're the deciding vote in some cases. When it comes to considering these events, these tales of heroism, and we've run the gamut. We've talked about last week we had an avalanche tripping people underneath mounds and mounds and mounds of snow. We've had, you know, animal attacks and burning and flooding and things of that sort. We've covered them seemingly all in the past couple of years that you and I have done this show. Do you ever factor into account when these stories cross your path, and maybe this would hold the same for the other board members as well, do you ever put any weight or place any weight on circumstances or stories or tales of heroism that lean into your own personal Eric Zarin concerns and fears about the everyday world around us?
23: Yeah, without question, Daryl.
22: If the same story crosses our desk and it's something where, okay, let's say it's a burning building and I'm terrified of a burning building, and you maybe not so much, maybe you've got a firefighting background or something. Is it something where, does that take into account the individual peccadilloes of the people involved?
23: Yeah, I mean, in terms of consideration for award, you have to remain objective. So that's one context. So we remain objective. So what one peril or one incident might strike a little bit more fear in me than others, but it has to be weighed objectively. But on an individual level, absolutely. And as I've said before on this program, or maybe even when we chat offline, Daryl, that's exactly, in my mind, in my view, that's exactly what Carnegie wanted us to do.
12: Sure.
23: He wanted us to look in a mirror and question ourselves in each one of these cases, individually, not just generally in regard to heroism and how we perceive other people, but also specifically in regard to these incidents that we consider and read about and retell. What would I do? You know, how would this affect me, and how do I think I would react? Because there is a personal nature to all of this. You cannot remove your own personal feelings, and because they're at a very kind of deep, visceral, and gut level. When even if it's not affecting us,
12: right.
23: When it's affecting another person, but we can understand and translate it to how it would affect us. There's a positive, you know, there's a reason for doing that, and some positive outcome if we can factor that into our not only worldview but how we look at individuals, because we all are left at times to face with insurmountable odds, and we may be called on to do extremely courageous and selfless things. And even if we're not there, let's act more selflessly. But these types of personal examinations are exactly, I think, what Carnegie intended.
12: Indeed. So just a fascinating context here. And it speaks to the humanity involved. Not just the humanity we talk about every week with the heroism, but the humanity of those who are, you know, for lack of a better term and lack of a less crude term, judging the heroism for the purposes of the distribution of the Carnegie Hero Fund Commission medals. So just interesting stuff. But I wanted to continue our recent conversations about summer reading lists and some of the books and publications that are out there that not only, that I guess sort of augment would be the best word, the work of the Carnegie Hero Fund Commission in some cases, and complement them so that the people out there in listener land can learn more about some of the heroes involved. The purview and the research involved for these cases in some cases has extended beyond the Carnegie Hero Fund Commission, although the Carnegie Hero Fund Commission has set up a hell of a baseline in that regard.
23: Yeah, and I love getting back to this topic because we've only just scratched the surface.
12: Yes.
23: You know, the volumes of material and books that have been written by and about heroes and Carnegie heroes, and it's fascinating reading. It's, again, we just scratching the surface, but a select number of volumes and writings that we wanted to share with your listeners for maybe their, you know, their further exploration, all from different angles, but all having to do with heroism, selflessness, and some coverage of an awarded act by the Hero Fund in whole or in part. And so the next, this is interesting, this next one is actually a book written by a Carnegie hero.
12: Okay, let's go for it.
23: And it's Carnegie hero Paul J. Lessard, who together with John Cavanaugh III was involved in a rescue in 1993. But first, a little bit about the book itself. The book is called A Measure of My Heart by Paul Lessard. It was published in 2005. As I mentioned, Paul Lessard was a Carnegie hero. It's a heartfelt tribute to Yogi Yarborough and written through the lens of a 25-year friendship and a series of conversation during Yogi's final months battling ALS. And it reflects on lessons, wisdom, and relationships that shaped his lives. So
12: wow.
23: Paul Lessard wrote this for his friend as a memoir, but Paul himself being a Carnegie hero, I'm going to tell you why.
12: Sure.
23: And Paul Lessard and John Cavanaugh III helped save Ella Bowman from drowning in High Point, North Carolina. This was April 16th, 1993.
12: Okay.
23: At 6 a.m., Bowman, age 62, drove east on a two-lane highway during heavy flooding when her station wagon entered water covering the roadway. The vehicle buoyed and drifted toward a creek adjacent to the highway. Now, the creek, which was normally shallow, had overflown during heavy rain and was carrying swift, muddy water about 12 feet deep in its channel. So Cavanaugh, John Cavanaugh, was 37 at the time, a sales manager. He was staying at a nearby house and while observing the flooding, saw Bowman's car drift into the creek. He removed his shirt, ran into the flooded area, and swam about 20 feet to the vehicle, which was already taking on water. Unable to open the passenger door, Cavanaugh instructed Bowman to move to the rear of the car as the front end began sinking. So holding to the vehicle as it struck a telephone pole and drifted farther into the creek channel, he climbed onto the rear bumper and continued urging Bowman toward the back. Lessard, Paul Lessard, age 35, our hero and eventual author, he was a sales manager. He arrived at the flooded area and learned from Cavanaugh that a woman remained trapped inside the vehicle. He ran to the nearby house, grabbed a hammer and pipe wrench, removed most of his clothing, and entered the water carrying the tools. Then, swimming about 50 feet through the swift current, Lessard reached the partially submerged station wagon. Standing briefly on the submerged bumper, he struck the rear window with the hammer until it shattered. And moments later, the vehicle submerged completely. So Cavanaugh and Lessard reached through the broken window and grasped Bowman as water forced her outward from the vehicle. Each took hold of one of her arms, and together they swam from the creek to shallow water before wading with her to shore. Bowman was taken to the hospital, where she was treated for cuts, contusions. She had swallowed water, and she had elevated blood pressure, but she recovered.
12: Wow.
23: Cavanaugh sustained contusions to his upper arms and recovered with within about 2 days, and Lessard suffered lacerations to his hands, but also recovered. And for their actions, Kavanaugh and Lessard received the Carnegie Medal for heroism.
22: I'm playing along on the CarnegieHero.org website. I'm on Paul J. Lessard's page of the Carnegie Hero Fund Commission on the Heroes tab, and search heroes. I was able to use the comprehensive search engine to track down Mr. Lessard. And a fascinating story indeed. And the book that he also wrote, which did not have anything to do with this, but talked about the Yogi Yarbrough situation, his longtime friend and mentor. It does, it has such a tie-in here, and it really speaks to the individual stories involved. And that's what fascinates me as much as anything. And thanks to this website, the Carnegie Hero Fund Commission, you learn more about the people behind, in many cases, behind the heroism. We've had people who have been musicians and other things, and it is just it's so fun to learn more about these people. And of course, this is your everyday, but for somebody like me out there in listener land, you can go on this website, Carnegie Hero Fund Commission, and just learn more about the stuff that you and I don't get to talk about on the actual show.
23: Yeah, Daryl, I mean, we touch on it. There are so many human elements. Of mm-hmm. These are human lives. They're human beings, and these moments of peril and these moments of heroism drop unexpectedly in the front, middle, or end of a life, but there's life around it in every single case. And so, yeah, it touches on other human qualities, friendship, and as I've said before, I'm never disappointed when I meet our heroes, because we only look at and measure one moment in time. We only look at and identify and require one human ideal, and that's heroism in that moment. But generally, and almost without exception, these people are people of character, which is why they do what they do.
22: Right. It does reflect the character and something that almost transcends friendship. I mean, yes, in a lot of these cases, and that's part of the measurement, I'm sure, of the Carnegie Hero Fund Commission and yourself and the board, the relationship, we've talked about this, the relationship of the rescuer to the rescuee. It's one thing to, do what you have to do to save a friend or a brother or a sister or a child or a parent or that, but a complete stranger, and to an extent, that is measured, but the Carnegie Hero Fund Commission kind of levels that playing field, but it does put relative value on each of those circumstances. But in this case, this is quite the story. And again, pure happenstance. He happened to be watching the flooding and seeing this go down with Ms. Bowman.
23: Well, what's required in every one of these cases is respect for human life.
22: Yes.
23: And a dramatic, almost uncalled for respect, because it gets to the level where they're willing to risk their own to save that life. So that's really at the heart of what we do. And then, the book that Lessard eventually wrote a little bit later on, A Measure of My Heart, shows his respect for the life of his friend and the friendship that they shared. So, yeah, interesting reading. The next, and we've talked about, the Canadian awards.
22: Yes.
23: The scope of the fund being United States and Canada. This next book and the stories told in it are of Canadian heroes. And the book itself is called Canadian Courage, True Stories of Canada's Everyday Heroes. And it was published in 2021. The author was Linda Preussen. And it showcases the inspiring stories of 35 Canadians, including 3 Carnegie heroes who demonstrated extraordinary courage in the face of danger, injustice, and adversity. Canadian Courage, True Stories of Canada's Everyday Heroes. And the story that we have, one of the 3 of Carnegie heroes highlighted in that book, are Clark Whitecalf, Carnegie hero who rescued Jolay Farness from burning Gallivan, Saskatchewan, August 31st, 2015. And it was about 10 p.m. when Farness, age 18, was asleep on the couch in the living room of her family's one-story house when a fire broke out in the kitchen and no one else was home. The fire grew rapidly, eventually breaking through a kitchen window and filling the house with dense black smoke. Whitecalf, our hero, age 41, was an unemployed construction worker. He was driving nearby with his family when they noticed the flames coming from the house, stopped to investigate. Seeing a truck parked outside, Whitecalf said later he believed someone might happen to be inside, which turned out to be the case.
22: Yes.
23: He kicked open the front door but could not see into the house because of the heavy smoke. Whitecalf then ran to the side door of the attached garage, forced it open, and entered. He crossed the garage and opened the interior door to the kitchen, but found the room engulfed in flames extending to the ceiling. So unable to proceed, he exited and returned to the front of the house. Meanwhile, Whitecalf's wife and daughter had called into the structure and heard coughing from inside. So after learning that someone was still in the house, Whitecalf entered through the front door, recovering from a serious leg injury he had suffered the previous year, and unfamiliar with the layout of the house, he nonetheless crawled through the smoke-filled living room while covering his nose with his shirt. And advancing about 10 feet into the room, Whitecalf heard faint responses and located Farness unconscious on the couch. He attempted to pull her to safety but was overcome overcome by the conditions and retreated outside for fresh air. He then immediately re-entered the house, crawled back to the couch, and grasped Farness beneath her arms, dragged her across the living room and through the front doorway to safety.
0: Wow.
23: Whitecap and his family tended to Farness until emergency responders arrived. Shortly afterward, the fire intensified, engulfed the house, and spread to the vehicle parked outside. Ooh. The house was totally destroyed. Farness was hospitalized for about 2 weeks for treatment of second-degree burns and smoke inhalation, and Whitecap, who had inhaled smoke, declined medical treatment and recovered, and he also received the Carnegie Medal for Heroism for his actions.
0: Wow.
23: So, just one account of the many, and we often talk about them,
0: right,
23: Darren, you know, the many Canadian heroes that we include as Carnegie heroes, and the large, the country of Canada, the dominions of Canada, the waters off the Canadian coast have been, from the beginning, by virtue of the deed of trust written by Carnegie, have been included in the scope of the U.S. Fund, and we're honored to recognize these Canadian heroes.

0: routinely, but this book highlighted just a few of them.
1: Indeed, it definitely does. And again, the fascinating story of Clark Wyckoff. We've talked about the perils of a burning place, and this the burning building, a burning structure, and this tale reflects that entirely. This is a complete stranger, and this is somebody who did not know the trajectory, the layout, and the topography of the house as he's going to rescue Julie Fairness, and had to, you know, navigate a couple times, and maybe that second breath, you know, that he caught outside, the breath of fresh air, came back in, and you know, now is your second chance. You have a better chance of knowing, you know, from what you remember from the first time, what to do. All on the pressure of a house that's burning that eventually got destroyed by the fire itself.
0: What highlights again, you know, what I've often called kind of like the necessary precursors for heroic action.
1: Yes.
0: And it's before you can even make that decision to act in an extraordinary way to save a life, you have to be aware of someone's plight. You have to care.
1: Yeah.
0: And, you know, this is 10 o'clock at night. They're driving along. They could just as well have gone on their way.
1: Right. Yeah. You know, it's a sorry to be them kind of a situation. But no, it does take a special kind of person. It takes somebody who's specially wired, if nothing else, to make that call and make that move and do what they have to do, not only to help that person, but to effectively help that person to know what to do. It's one thing to want to help. It's one thing to say, okay, well, what should I do? It's another thing, and these 10,000 plus cases over 122 years show it, it's another thing to actually do it and put the plane into motion immediately.
0: That's right. To step up and put the burden on yourself rather than talk yourself out of the need for you to step up or convince yourself, you know, that someone else will take care of it, which, hey, you know, that's in a lot of ways, that's human nature, right? So
1: right.
0: All of the things that are done by these heroes, start to finish, really kind of go against human nature in terms of just, you know, and it's the survival mechanism of, you know, focus on self and focus on our own survival. All of that's thrown out the window for care of another individual.
1: Indeed it is. Let's take a quick break. We'll be right back after this. This is Heroes on the Talk of Pittsburgh 1320 WJS, presenting in conjunction with the Carnegie Hero Fund Commission. Daryl Grandy, Eric Zarin, he is the president of the Carnegie Hero Fund Commission, chopping it up like we do every Sunday morning, talking about heroism and heroes, and those who go above and beyond the call of duty to save or attempt to save the lives of others, putting themselves in significant peril in the process. We'll be right back after this. This is Heroes here at the Talk of Pittsburgh 1320 WJS. We've got more to come. Please stay close. To be awarded the Carnegie Medal, a person must take on extraordinary risks to save the life of another person. The Carnegie Hero Fund has recognized more than 10,000 people in the U.S. and Canada for rescues from perils that range from burning vehicles and drownings to suffocation and assault. Fear on Hold is a way to tell the stories of their heroes, whose daring rescues of others, often strangers, remind us that humanity and love triumph over all, even in the darkest of times. 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Back at it here on the Talk of Pittsburgh 1320 WJAS Heroes, presented in conjunction with the Carnegie Hero Fund Commission. Daryl Grandy, Eric Zarin, he is the president of the Carnegie Hero Fund Commission. We're talking about heroism from the 10,500 plus cases of the Carnegie Hero Fund Commission's archives, the 122 plus year archives of the commission. And we're talking about summer reading, and they're talking about stories that have crossed our paths, across your path, Eric, in terms of coverage of these stories that has gone above and beyond the purview of the Carnegie Hero Fund Commission that you guys have helped out with, provide the basis in terms of your stories and the reporting and providing a complement to these stories. And let's keep it going. This is a very fascinating collection you have here on your docket.
0: Yeah, so next on the reading list is from a book called Rescues, The Lives of Heroes by Michael Lessy, L-E-S-Y. His book was published in 1978, and it explores the question of why some people choose to risk their lives to save others. Through the stories of nine individuals who performed extraordinary acts of bravery, including one Carnegie hero, the author examines the motivations, circumstances, and human qualities that inspire heroic action. And that Carnegie hero that was included in this publication was one Timothy E. Mosher. And Mosher rescued Manna Mashun from assault in New York, New York on March 4th, 1987. It was at 1:20 a.m., so early in the morning. The Mashun, age 41, was asleep in her sixth-floor apartment when a man posing as the building's maintenance worker gained entry by claiming he needed to inspect a plumbing leak. And after checking portions of the apartment, the man suddenly attacked Mashun and forced her onto a sofa and assaulted her with a butcher knife that had an 8-inch blade. Mashun screamed and struggled. A roommate escaped through a bedroom window onto a fire escape and called for help. The assailant, meanwhile, while holding Mashoon from behind, began cutting her neck while she continued to resist. So by that time, Mashoon had sustained stab wounds to her hands. Tim Mosher, age 35, was a film writer. He lived one floor below, and hearing the screams, he left his apartment and ran upstairs. Entering Mashoon's apartment through the partially open front door, he found the assailant holding Mashoon a few feet away. Now, not seeing the knife, Mosher briefly spoke to the man and then stepped toward him. Mashoon either broke free or was released and moved aside. Mosher instructed her to leave as he engaged the assailant in a struggle just inside the apartment. Mashoon escaped into the hallway, sought help from neighbors while Mosher continued confronting the attacker. Now, during the struggle, the assailant stabbed Mosher in the left upper chest. Mosher fell to the floor and the assailant fled the apartment. But despite his wound, Mosher rose and left the apartment. And taking Mashoon by the hand, he led her downstairs to his apartment, secured the door, called the police. So while reporting the attack, he lost consciousness. Police arrived shortly afterward and arrested the assailant later that day. He was subsequently convicted of attempted murder, assault, and burglary and sentenced to prison.
1: Wow.
0: Mashoon was hospitalized in critical condition for stab wounds to her neck, face, and hands. She required plastic surgery but later recovered. And Mosher himself was hospitalized in critical condition for treatment of severed subclavian artery and a punctured lung. He spent 5 days in intensive care, was hospitalized for 9 days, and was unable to resume normal activities for 2 months, but he did recover.
1: Wow.
0: And received the Carnegie Medal for Heroism.
1: Huh.
0: So, again, you know, how often do we hear and sometimes believe the narrative that,
1: right,
0: you know, in New York and other places, many other places, really everywhere, that we're too absorbed in our own lives to take a risk for another person, for a stranger? But this, and many, so many, many more stories like it, Daryl, you know, show that the opposite is a constant in the human condition. We are capable of these things. And the extraordinary action that it has taken to risk one's own life, as was done by Mr. Mosher on this occasion, continued to inspire us.
1: And it got the attention of Michael Lesy in the book Rescues Lives of Heroes. I'm doing a quick Google search here, and one of the other nine people that is somebody that has been in the news the past year or so, and somebody who's been a known commodity for a long time, Curtis Sliwa, founder of the Guardian Angels. He's one of the other people that was profiled in that book, Rescues Lives of Heroes. That's got nothing to do with the Carnegie Hero Fund Commission, of course, but that's quite fascinating. So Timothy Mosher puts himself in pretty good company by way of Michael Lesy.
0: Well, and this lecture was made very consciously. We've included, Daryl, as I said, not just books that only speak of Carnegie heroes,
1: right,
0: but other heroes in other respects, maybe people that wouldn't necessarily qualify for the Carnegie Medal, but with acceptance of the idea from Carnegie that he intended us to recognize, not just through our medal, those that qualify for the Carnegie Medal,
1: right,
0: but also to speak as a champion of heroism and selflessness as exhibited by many people in many different respects in many places at different times.
1: It is. It is kind of, it's interesting to, you know, we talk, of course, we live, and you especially live, in the world of Carnegie and what Carnegie considers to be a hero and what Carnegie considers and his qualifications and the line items we talked about before of what Andrew Carnegie himself considered a hero as the basis of the formation of the Carnegie Hero Fund Commission. The rest of the world has its own qualifications and such, and Michael Lesy kind of sort of encompasses all of that, the rest of the world as well, using a little bit of the Carnegie Hero Fund Commission in the case of Timothy Mosher as part of his story.
0: That's right. We hold to a certain definition of heroism, and certainly, as you know, and your listeners know, we hold to very specific requirements.
1: Yes.
0: But we do so as an advocate for heroism in general. And anytime people act selflessly in behalf of another. And so we expand our definition for one purpose and hold to it very tightly for the purpose of awarding the medal. If that makes sense, and I hope it does.
1: It does, absolutely, 100%. So let's get to another one. Got time for another one.
0: Yeah, so the next is a book called Natural Born Heroes by Christopher McDougall. It was published in 2016 and explores the story of World War II resistance fighters in Crete, including three Carnegie heroes, and examines what makes ordinary people capable of extraordinary acts. And from that work, Natural Born Heroes, is a Carnegie hero, Wava Camperdon, who rescued Olive Harris from attacking dogs. This was in Santa Fe, New Mexico, October 28, 1970. Harris, age 64, had just stepped out of the front door of her home when she encountered two male boxer dogs, each weighing about 55 pounds. And the dogs immediately attacked her, knocking her to the ground and mauling her. Unable to rise, Harris screamed for help as the dogs bit and clawed at her. Now, Camperdon, age 70, a homemaker, lived next door and heard the screams. She looked over a hedge and saw Harris on the ground being attacked and bleeding. Believing that immediate action was necessary to save her neighbor, Camperdon ran to her carport, seized a garden hoe, and hurried about 65 feet to the scene. When the dogs ignored her shouts, Camperdon struck one of them with the hoe. The animal turned on her, and the second dog immediately joined the attack. So now both dogs knocked Camperdon to the ground and began biting and mauling her. And using one arm to protect her throat, Camperdon fought back with the hoe while the dogs attacked. Their attention was diverted from Harris, allowing Harris to crawl into her house. Camperdon regained her feet and retreated toward the hedge, continuing to swing the hoe and call for help. Now, with the dogs following her, Camperdon moved around the hedge and toward her own house. The animals repeatedly blocked her path and attacked her. Near the carport, the dogs knocked her down a second time, savagely bit her again. A man arriving in a truck saw Camperdon on the ground with the dogs attacking her, and using a wrench, he struck the side of his truck repeatedly, ultimately frightening the dogs and causing them to flee. Harris and Camperdon were taken to the hospital. Harris suffered lacerations to a leg, both feet, and both forearms and recovered after about 3 weeks. Camperdon sustained deep lacerations to both forearms, her left leg, and her scalp, including a wound that exposed bone. She was hospitalized for 8 days and recovered after about 5 weeks.
1: Wow.
0: For her actions, was awarded the Carnegie Medal.
1: We talked about it before about animal attacks and how animals provide their own separate, unique set of perils within the context of what they do in terms of just how, you know, it's one thing to have a natural disaster, but an animal has a literal mind of its own.
0: Yeah, it certainly does. And, you know, we see through these accounts many different tactics that are tried with or without some type of implement to try to dissuade the dogs. And they're not easily dissuaded in most cases. But again, you never know. You know, it so has happened. We're glad in this case that the man was able to scare the dogs away eventually. But by then, all the damage had been done. But yeah, when you go into these situations, you go in with the understanding that these dogs, you know, are not like human beings, for better or for worse. And once they could begin an attack, you can expect that they'll want to continue it,
1: right,
0: come what may. And so it takes quite a bit of courage, and it takes actions, you know, certainly above and beyond, to dissuade them and impede an attack by a dog on a human being. And we see it so often. We all love dogs. We all love our pets, but they can be a formidable foe once they decide to attack a human.
1: Yes, they can. And that is I can't think of a better way to end this week's show. We'll come back to this, the summer reading list here, the Talk of Pittsburgh 1320 WJS, this episode of Heroes. A fun list. It's always interesting to see, you know, you and I talk about the Carnegie Hero Fund Commission every week. That is the point of Heroes, as it were, local and operation international scope, carnegiehero.org. But it is kind of fun to see how the Carnegie Hero Fund Commission, how the heroes, how the caseload exists in the world outside of that bubble, isn't it?
0: It is, yeah. And so thank you for the opportunity to do so, for listening.
1: Let's keep it going next week. This is the Talk of Pittsburgh 1320 WJS. This is Daryl Grandy. This is Eric Zarin. This is Heroes, presented in conjunction with the Carnegie Hero Fund Commission on the Talk of Pittsburgh 1320 WJS. 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
17: 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A lot of things to talk about today. We're going to get to retirement confidence and how that seems to be falling because of rising healthcare costs, housing prices, Social Security. So if these are things that are worrying you right now, stick around for the conversation. But first, Kevin, how have things been going for you?
18: Number one, we're swamped in the office. Appointment after appointment, getting some great clients coming in. And we're just, you know, booking two or three nights a week. And we're just swamped here. But then at home, we're doing the kitchen, got a lot of projects going on at the house. And it seems like my safe place is in my truck. I can sit in my truck and turn some music up. And, you know, I like to listen to country a lot, but I like to also listen to some classical. And that really relaxes me. I grew up in music, in the band and symphonic band and playing a lot of different instruments. And I love music. So, you know, listen to a little Beethoven or, you know, Montalbani is one of my favorites. Just sit back and relax and put the seat back. And nobody bothers me unless I'm not parked in a good place.
17: And then that's a whole other story when the police come knocking on the window.
18: Yeah.
17: But it's funny that you mentioned that because there was actually a survey recently that showed cars are happy places for people. Like almost half of people saying that the driving is relaxing and more than half of people saying that they love the sense of independence it brings being in their car.
18: Yeah, I can feel like if we're going to go somewhere, go on a trip or something. Sometimes, you know, I don't get enough sleep or I feel like garbage in the morning. But as soon as I get behind that wheel within a few minutes, I'm feeling better. It's just, you know, it takes my mind off of me and puts it out there somewhere else. So I love to drive. We drive a lot of places we go. And then, you know, just different directions. If we go south, we could stop at Bucky's.
17: I knew Bucky's was going to come up in this conversation.
18: Yeah, and we can stop and see clients in North Carolina, South Carolina, different places we go. We stop and see clients on the way. And I love to drive. It's my truck is my happy place.
17: Well, it's a good thing you found this happy place and that almost 50% of Americans also find their car to be a happy place, because the other parts of the world can be kind of scary. And mentioned this at the top of the show, retirement confidence is just falling right now. People are worried about debt, rising healthcare costs, housing prices, Social Security, a lot to dive into here. So when you feel like things are out of control, Kevin, how do we bring people's confidence back up for their retirement?
18: They have a fear because they don't understand things. And whenever the people come into our office, which is also, it's kind of weird, but this is my happy place too. I remodeled this office when we bought it 9-10 years ago. Yeah, coming up on 10 years. Wow. It's very relaxing to me, the colors, the wood. And people come in here and they say, this isn't what I expected. This is really relaxing. Whenever they come in, we talk, and I educate them on how money works and how different concepts work to get them to where they want to be. We find out about their wants, needs, desires, goals, and concerns. And by questioning them, usually when people come in, they throw their statements in front of me. I say, hey, we're not there yet. That's way down the road. I got to know you before I can even talk about your money or your assets or whatever. And just going through the process of getting to know them, showing them that we care enough to ask these questions, not just to say, hey, this is what you need to do. This is what we do for everybody else. You know, there's no two people alike.
17: And we're actually offering you a free pillar planning process. This is the process that Kevin and Integrity Retirement Solutions have put together. So if you would like your meeting for your pillar planning process, give us a call and let us know. 724-618-3619. Giving that number to you again, 724-618-3619.
18: Our first appointments last an hour and a half to 2 hours because we have to get to know you. And I can't get to know you in 45 minutes or an hour. And then I can't get to ask you all the questions I need to know to get enough information to build a plan around what you told me was important to you. So by the time we're done with our first appointment, people are on their way to feeling comfortable. Because if you're uncomfortable, it's usually because you don't understand something. There's a question that's going unanswered. And we want to answer all your questions when you're here the first time, the second time, you know, the third time, however many times it takes for you to understand what you're doing. We've built a business on educating our clients. And through that educational process, we've built our business over the last 37 years to what it is today. And I think we're doing something right. We've won Best Financial Planner in Westmoreland County for the last 6 years in a row. I think taking the time with our clients, educating them, showing them what they need to hear so that they can feel good about their retirement future. And the other thing is understanding retirement in depth. It's not just your money. Retirement is so much more than your money. And too many times that's all people focus on is, you know, we've talked about it, one silo, one thing, one product or one concept on how to grow your money. Well, you're not working anymore. If you're too aggressive, you can end up hurting yourself, devastating your retirement. We are focused on what happens after you retire. For certain people, we're focused on moving into that retirement, when can I retire mode, usually sometime between 5 and 7, 5 and 10 years before retirement, you have to start planning.
17: So if you're ready to start that planning process because you're looking forward to retirement, call us 724-618-3619. That's 724-618-3619. Is there ever a situation where you think people need even more time?
18: If you have a lot of taxable assets for retirement, well, it might make sense to do some tax planning before you hit that retirement date. Most people shouldn't go to retirement and just say, I'm going to retire, and then call somebody to do a plan. That planning takes a while, and people, they don't believe me when I say it. Sometimes it takes a year or two or more, especially if you've got to do tax planning. And then, you know, I'm a certified senior advisor. Doesn't really mean much on the money, but in the end it does, because as you get older, things happen. We talk about the bad that hasn't happened yet. We know what can happen. After 37 years in this business, we've experienced a lot of bad with clients that happens that you have no control of. No matter what you think, you know, something else has control over.

0: your future. And you know, you could be healthy one day and not healthy the next day, and you got to have a part of that in the plan. We understand those things. You can't have a good retirement plan unless you're working with somebody that understands your future, that understands the cost of care, that understands where you can go, that has a relationship with a lot of the caregiving community in the area, the healthcare industry in the area. They refer business to us because they know what we do, because we understand it. And as far as I know, I'm the only certified senior advisor in my area, and that should make a big difference. And then the only thing I can say is, you know, I just heard this expression the other day. You can't see the label on a jar if you're looking at it from the inside. Think about it. If you're on the inside of a jar, you can't see what the label says. You can't see the ingredients on that label. And you can't understand something you don't understand. And it's the same as, you know, you've heard the expression, you can't read a book until you open the cover. You have to open our cover and see what we do different and see why we're getting voted best financial planner in Westmoreland County. See why we have almost 100% of our people that come to our couple workshops we do per year that want to come in and see what we're doing. All I can say is open the book and give us a call and see what we can do for you that's different than you're already experiencing. And if there's something going on that you're missing or something that could cause problems down the road, when's the best time to find out? Before something happens or when it's too late and after something happens? Give us a call and find out and, you know, get that second opinion. See what makes us different than what maybe you've experienced in the past.
1: So that number is 724-618-3619. Like Kevin mentioned, you need about a 5 to 10 year runway to really get the plan together. So if you're 55 and older and looking forward to your retirement, give us a call, 724-618-3619, and also integrityretirementsolutions.com, another place to get more information. Kevin, saw something recently, the new number that people think is needed for a comfortable retirement, $1.46 million. That's up 15% from just a year ago from what people are perceiving, which kind of rolls back into what we were just talking about, how confidence is falling because people think that more money is needed. What do you think about this $1.46 million? How accurate do you find that?
0: Okay, so that $1.46 million that they say everyone needs to retire, you know, for some people, that's way high. For some people, it's way low. And these financial entertainers on TV and radio, they keep throwing these blanket statements out there. I've got clients that have a couple $100,000 that are retired comfortably. They've got $300,000. They're living life. They're traveling. You know, they probably have a pension, which helps out a lot on top of two Social Securities. So, you know, a couple $100,000, some people can retire. You may have some issues down the road, but you can retire as long as you stay healthy. We have clients at $1.46 million wouldn't give them enough income to live comfortably the way they want to live, the way they've accumulated money in the past. They've spent a lot. They've saved a lot. And we have clients that have saved upper single, double digit millions that they got to that point because they didn't spend money. And now they're at that point. They're still living on, we have one client with 12 point some million dollars. They still live on $48,000 a year. They don't know how to spend it. And they have to take out, I think it was $86,000 a year in RMDs, required minimum distributions, on top of their $12,000 pension and Social Security and everything. They don't know what to do with their money. They just keep accumulating it. We're working with a client right now that's got, he's mid-50s. He's got about $5.5 million in the bank, $6 million, and makes a quarter million a year, spends about $50,000 a year, so he banks the rest of it. That's why he's doing so well. And I just ran some numbers for him. And that's going to turn into $12 million, you know, in 20 years, based on a 6% growth rate. And I think that's a very fair number. And now if he decides to retire at 70, like he said, he wants $150,000 a year of income, Well, now he's going to have like $9 million, and most of that money is in qualified IRA money. And that's going to go to the kids, split a couple ways. Yes, they could take it out over 10 years, so that might eliminate some of the problem, but it's still, you know, $4.5 million to each child. That's $450,000 they have to take out every year. If they're making $100,000, it's $550,000, 30%, 30-some percent, you know, net tax bracket. And usually when kids inherit money, it's right around the time they retire. That could cause a huge problem for them.

0: of our clients. You know, 1.6 million to retire, you know, that'll give you a $58,000 income based on the 4% rule. You can do better than that if you use certain income annuities. But, you know, what we found is a lot of people don't need the income annuities. They don't need to pay that fee for them. You know, we do a lot of planning around that. So, you know, if you'd like to talk about what your needs are, give us a call. We'll sit down and say, this is what you need.
1: Jot down this number. 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But if you've got a pen handy or maybe you just want to make a note in your phone, 724-618-3619. 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And Kevin, what are some of these things that we should be considering? Do we need or not need for retirement?
0: Does it make sense to put your money into a Roth 401k or traditional 401k? That's where the conversations you have to have. It's not always a Roth. There's so many people that are all bent about doing Roth conversions. Well, if you're going to be in a low tax bracket, which most people are, does it make sense to do the Roth conversions? Well, maybe, maybe not. If you're going to do it for your legacy, well, then that's good. That'll give your kids a little bit of a tax-free boost, kind of tax-free. But they're going to pay Pennsylvania state inheritance tax on it. So it's not totally tax-free. Also, if you're going to do it for a legacy, then we do, instead of a Roth conversion, we do a legacy conversion. We don't use Roths. We use life insurance. There's a lot of benefits to doing it. And on top of that, there's additional benefits if we use a hybrid type of a policy where if you get sick, that higher death benefit can pay for your long-term care needs, your home care needs, your personal care, your memory care. It can help pay for nursing home care instead of paying for it with the smaller premium dollars. So, And the other thing is, if you have some of the money available that's qualified, IRA, 401k, whatever, and you use that to pay for your nursing home needs, well, a nursing home is considered a medical expense. You can offset some or all of your taxes on the distribution. Now, these are the questions that most people have, and these are the answers that we give to our clients. And some of them are in more detail, some of them are less detail, but you need to have these talks. Taxes are a big part of what we do, tax planning. I'm not a CPA, I'm not an attorney, but that legal and the taxes have to be talked about, the concepts on how to save taxes, the concepts that the legal part of it can help with. You know, does it make sense to have a revocable trust? Does it make sense to have an irrevocable trust? Well, we bring it all into a plan, and then we sit with a qualified attorney. I said qualified, a qualified attorney that understands the stuff in depth. It's not somebody that just does it on the side and does divorces and chases ambulances. This is somebody that their main form of income comes from estate planning, not administration. There's a lot of money involved in administration. It comes from doing the planning part of it. So once we have a plan, we sit down with the attorney. And, you know, kind of going off on a tangent here, but, you know, one thing leads to another in good planning. You can't just look at your money and say, I got everything covered, because in 37 years, we've never sat with anybody that's had everything covered if they have any kind of means at all.
1: And some of the things that you've talked about, the different ways to maybe distribute money to family, the life insurance, the Roth conversions, these are maybe things that people come in, they wouldn't even know to ask these questions because they don't even know it's an option.
0: Right, right. That's the big thing is certain places you go for information. I'll just throw one out there, banks. They're generally the worst place to get information. They have limited options in general. And like we're independent, we aren't told what we have to work with. We go out and we seek the best. You know, you want a life insurance plan. There's hundreds of options out there. Which one's the best? We're not limited to two or three or four. There's hundreds. Every company has, you know, 5-10 different products to pick from, and they're all designed differently. So which one's the best for you?

0: We shop it out based on your health needs, based on how much you want, based on underwriting, which is part of the health end of it. We do in-house underwriting a lot of times on the bigger cases so that we have all the information in case one company turns us down. We can go to another company. The underwriters know basically which company might take your underwriting issue, and we go to them. You know, we had an 80-year-old lady one time. Everybody says, insurance on an 80-year-old? Yeah. She had no kids, no husband. She had $2.5 million. And I said, let's take a million of it and see what we can do just to show her. That million would have went to her three nieces and nephews. And after inheritance taxes of 15%, they're going to inherit $850,000. That's if the attorney didn't get in there and do the work, you know, and they can charge on doing that work substantially. So $850,000. When we got done figuring it out, we shopped it out. A company offered her $1.7 million for a $1 million premium. $1.7. That doubled her nieces and nephews' inheritance. And that 1.7 is tax-free all around, tax-free. So those are the things that you can do. If you don't have kids, and it's going to go to your nieces and nephews. If you have your siblings, siblings are taxed at 12% in Pennsylvania, inheritance tax. The nieces and nephews are 15%. If you have IRAs and they're going to your nieces and nephews, if they're larger IRAs, they could lose up to 55% in taxes between federal, state, local, and inheritance. 55%, that's not what you work for. What are you planning for? If you had this conversation, you need to give us a call and we'll have that conversation. We'll have all the needed conversations with you when we sit down and talk.
1: 724-618-3619. If you're 55 and older, looking forward to your retirement and would like to sit down with Kevin Bach and Integrity Retirement Solutions to talk about a plan, 724-618-3619. And Kevin, you share so much information with us every week on this show. What motivates you to continue to stay in this business and to continue to help people and just to continue learning so much?
0: My wife likes to spend money. No, I'm just kidding.
1: I'm not going to let you throw Jeannie under the bus. I know that's not true.
0: She's really good. She doesn't like to spend that much money. It's just, I don't know. It's something that's been on my mind lately is I've seen some memes or something on social media. Says, do you try to improve yourself 1% every day or every month or every week? Do you always try to do better? And I think I've had that problem all my life. I used to have a construction company, and my goal was to be the best. And we were one of the top landscape construction companies designed to build companies around. And, you know, and in this business, I've always strived to be the best. When we started out, we sold term life insurance and mutual funds. And me, being a student of the industry, I just studied it, and I found out that there's more to this business than just doing that. I have to be the best at what I do. And for me to be the best at what I do, I have to go out. You know, we're scheduling a trip to Minnesota here in a few weeks to learn how we can be better. I travel for tax classes, how we can be better, the better we are, the better we can do for our clients. And it's not the same thing as you know, learning something 1 year and doing the same thing for 20 years. We keep expanding our knowledge because, man, what we used to do 37 years ago compared to what we can do now, it's hard to understand how I've grown my knowledge base so much. Now we're trying to figure out how we can train other advisors to understand what we know. We're getting so busy, we have to take on some new advisors. And now I'm training them on what I know. You can't just look at money. So many people focus on just the money, and retirement is more than your money. If you listen to the show, we talk about money a little bit, but we talk about everything else that is important in your retirement. And if you're not having those talks, give us a call. We'd love to have them with you.
1: That number again is 724-618-3619. 724-618-3619. Pick up the phone now and call. What that's going to get for you is one of these face-to-face meetings that Kevin talks about. So set some time on your calendar. You can come into the office. You can do it on Zoom. You can do it over the phone, whatever's most convenient for you. But that's your time to sit down with Kevin Bach and pick his brain and his 37 plus years of experience in this industry to find out what a plan can look like for you. So that's 724-618-3619. As we come to a close for today, Kevin, do you have anything that you would like to share before we get kicked out of the studio?
0: Yeah, if you're driving and you can't write down that number, if you go to my website, Integrity Retirement Solutions, with an S, it's kind of long, integrityretirementsolutions.com, you can contact us through there. You get our number off of there. There's a, send us an email through there. As always, we enjoy sharing what we've learned. We've built this business on educating. We're hoping we're educating you. We hope you picked up something new today. And if you have something you'd like us to talk about on the radio, contact us through our website, and we'd love to talk about it. Now, as always, we enjoy sharing what we've learned over the last 37 years. We can help you out. Give us a call. If not, have a great week. We look forward to sharing more information with you next week. Take care.
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4: Information. I'm Paul Stevens, Fox News. White House envoys Jared Kushner and Steve Witkoff will reportedly be in Switzerland today. This for the first round of talks on a potential Iran nuclear agreement.
5: Pakistan is also sending their interior minister, the Swiss, releasing a statement saying diplomats from various countries currently present are continuing their efforts to maintain the dialogue for reasons of confidentiality. No further information can be provided regarding those present or the discussions. There's still been no official word from the Iranians on when they will arrive in Switzerland for talks. President Trump expressing his desire to get these negotiations moving.
6: They have to make a deal, otherwise we will do things that won't make them happy, but I don't think it's going to get to that. I think it's going to be very good. Remember, if we do that, then all of a sudden you're not going to have the oil flowing out of the strait too quickly.
5: This as Israel and Hezbollah agreed to reinstitute a shaky ceasefire yesterday amid their fighting in southern Lebanon.
4: And Iran's joint military command now says the Strait of Hormuz is closed again, citing continued Israeli attacks in Lebanon. On that update from Fox's Max Gordon. President Trump at Joint Base Andrews unveiling the new Air Force One.
6: Over its lifetime, that aircraft traveled to 96 countries on 223 international trips and flew over 6 million miles.
4: And the president talking about previous Air Force Ones. This Boeing 747, equipped with Starlink, a satellite high-speed internet service developed by SpaceX. Now, the new plane was actually, you might remember, a gift to the president last year by Qatari officials in an effort to strengthen relations between the U.S. and Qatar. Following his time in office, the $400 million plane is set to be donated to a future presidential library. 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
13: It's now time for the best of Beaver County. 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
14: Hey, good morning and welcome to the Best of Beaver County. For it is June the 18th of 2026, and this week, the Best of Beaver County is going to be a fun one. We're going to have somebody that we know quite well that's going to be joining us in studio, along with somebody new that we just met this morning, and Joe Dalton from Dalton Services. And we're going to talk about what Dalton Services does and a lot of different things that happen within the community, because Joe gets out there and helps a lot, and he's one of our guys. He's a sponsor. You're a sponsor for helping us with the car cruise, and we appreciate that, and appreciate everything that that you're doing to help us out with the car cruises this year with the Port-a-Johns and everything, Joe. So good morning to you, and thank you for coming in.
15: Good morning.
14: Well, Joe, tell us a little bit about yourself, who you are, you know, where did you grow up?
15: Like I said, my name is Joe Dalton. We own Dalton Service Company, Elwood City, PA, right on Mercer Road, or Elwood City, Pennsylvania. You know, born and raised in Beaver County, you know, Big Beaver, Pennsylvania is where I was, you know, basically born and raised. And then, you know, me and my wife, 1994, so we moved to North Swickley and, you know, built a house and our kids and that. And, okay.
14: How many kids you have?
15: Two kids, a son and a daughter. Yeah, okay. Zach and Caitlin. Yeah, they're real good kids, yes. Right.
14: Any they old enough to have other kids? You got any grandkids or anything?
15: Yeah,
14: you
15: got five grandkids. Wow. Yeah, three grandsons, two granddaughters, and just real proud of them. You know, they're all nice kids. Yeah.
14: So how did you get involved with, obviously it's got your name on it, but how did you get involved with starting Dalton Services?
15: Years ago, it was about 1981. You know, me and my dad, believe it or not, you know, had a little, just like a little, you know, trucking company. Okay. We had one septic truck, had about 20 Port-a-Johns, and that's basically when I got started in 1981. And then, you know, just through the years, you know, me and my dad, we kind of worked together. And then, you know, as the business grew, you know, he kind of did his own thing. I did mine own thing. And like I said, that's how we got started. You know, me and him actually started it. And like I said, it just, through the years, like I said, just got bigger and bigger. And then, you know, my dad actually retired. You know, it was actually two different businesses. My dad owned Dalton Sanitary Service. Okay. That's what he owned, incorporated.
14: Okay.
15: I owned Dalton Service Company, LLC.
14: Okay.
15: You know, we always worked real good together. Well, he actually sold his business about probably been 20 years ago is when he sold his business. Mm-hmm. And, yeah, that's how I got started. And, that's just, you know, been doing it ever since, you know.
14: Tom, you can chime in as we go if you want to. So what are some of the services that you provide?
15: We specialize. We pump out septic tanks. We haul city water for drinking water. We have the roll-off boxes, like for demolition, house cleanups, wow. A little bit of everything. That's what they like about me. When anybody calls, I mean, I don't turn nothing down. We usually do it. I mean, between me and my family, we do it. Like I said, that's just how we built the business. We don't turn nothing down. Yeah, if we can't do it, you know, I'll refer you to somebody who can do it, mm-hmm. and, you know, give you a good job and a fair price, you know.
14: Do you get if people need their swimming pools filled up? Are you able to do that?
15: Yeah, we fill a lot of swimming pools. We fill a lot of wells. We fill a lot of cisterns. Yeah, believe it or not, we get in the wintertime, we get people likes to make ice skating rinks. We haul that. Wow. But I would say the biggest thing is swimming pools and wells. But if you need a load of water at your house to power wash your house, we'll bring it to you. I mean, if you need a holding tank for water, we have them. I mean, just they said we don't turn nothing down. So I mean, just whatever you need, we do it. And we basically all word of mouth. I mean, we're pretty proud of that. So all pretty much word of mouth, repeat customers, like our Port-a-Johns. Yeah, we don't even advertise, just all word of mouth. Like I said, we got about 300 units, dealing with good people. Yeah, we're just happy doing that. We don't need to get no bigger. I mean, if we do, that's fine. But like I said,
14: you don't hear that too often, do you?
15: Well, like Tom here, you know, he heard about us, called us, and yeah, hey, we do a good job. And this all goes back seriously. Like I said, my wife, my kids. Hey, they do all the vaccine stuff. I'm out there in the truck every day. Everybody knows me, but yeah, serious about wife, kids, and then they do all the paperwork. They catch all the BS if something does happen. I mean, not too much, but if it does, they happen. Like we've been having trouble with our answering service here for like the last 6 months, but we're fixing it. I mean, like I said, we're getting a new service. I mean, we've been getting some complaints on that. It's time to move on. We don't like to do that, but the other company ain't been doing their job, so we got to move on. And then, like I said, the biggest thing, yeah, my employees, we got good employees. They've been here for years. I mean, hey, they're dedicated. I mean, if it wasn't for them, our business wouldn't be where it is. I mean, that's, I'm out there. I work hard, but seriously, my kids and my employees, are they?
14: Now, how many employees do you have?
15: There's about 26 of us, including myself. Yeah, 26, yeah.
14: Okay.
15: And they've been there for years. Like I said, seriously, you know, knock on wood, most people come. They retired. Like we just had a guy retired 33 years. I mean,
16: wow.
15: He was there a long time. We miss him, good guy. And but like I said, thankfully we got good employees.
14: I think one of the things that's cool is while your trucks are basic, everybody knows them.
16: Everybody
14: if that makes
16: does
14: sense
16: something.
14: To you. So,
16: yeah.
14: I mean, you know that dark, you know, the dark color with the Dalton logo on there, even though it's something that everybody knows and they know the Dalton truck.
15: Well, that goes back to my wife, seriously. She's the one come up with the logo. Because, like I said, we're not affiliated or related or owned by Dalton Sanitary Service. So that's why we wanted our stuff to be different. And like I said, my wife's the one that's come up with that logo. I mean, she did. She come up with it. And that's everybody sees that. Mm-hmm. They know it's our truck. They know it's not the other Dalton. They just know it's us. And
14: I don't even know what the other Dalton truck looks like, to be honest with you.
16: I don't either.
14: I know what yours looks like.
15: They used to be, like I said, most of them was white with like... theirs is like white with, I believe, gray tanks, what they used to be. I'm not sure now, but that's what they used to be. Like, you know, when my dad owned it, that's what it was. Like, the trucks was white with, like, gray tanks. You know, where that's why I went with the black cab. We got the black cab with the silver tanks, you know, just so it's a difference. You know, I mean, we don't want to take none of their business. I don't want to take none of my business. You know, that's why we did that, you know, because in the beginning, it was a real problem. It was, but that's why we told everybody, no relation, no nothing. Like I said, just... yeah, there's two different companies.
16: Two separate companies, yeah. And, you know, if I could, Joe is one of those people I really admire, right? He's a business owner, which is tough in and of itself, right? And in what can be a very difficult, competitive business, right? He's very, very involved with the community. And, you know, like I was on a little bit ago with the guys from Beaver County Boom, and they talked about sponsors. And this is the type of person that is a sponsor of community events, right? He's helping out here on Cruising on the Ridge. He's been involved in helping out at Air Heritage Aviation Museum. And so here's what's important, right, is people like this that are willing to give to the community, right? This ends up being, especially for a family-owned business, this is money out of his pocket that he's willing to donate.
14: Right.
16: The important thing as we talk about sponsors and talk to sponsors is that you support them, right? That's the payback they get. Like Joe was saying, word of mouth. This is big word of mouth when we're on Beaver County Radio, right? So, out where I live, you know, rural
14: in the sticks.
16: Ohio.
14: In the sticks, as they call it.
16: And by the way, I knew Joe's parents. They were wonderful people. They lived right down the road from me on Waterford Road. But see, out our way, everybody has wells. Everybody has septic tanks. You know, we're not like the high-end people like you, Frank, in the city with city water and stuff.
14: I don't think city water is a real good thing right now to you.
16: Not right now, I've heard. But, but so... Here's what I do, right? When I'm listening to a show and I hear sponsors for Beaver County Radio, for Beaver County Boom, for things going on, when I go and support them, I tell them, I heard about you on Beaver County Radio. And that's the same thing I did. That's how I actually, I heard about some event that Joe was supporting and he was a sponsor of. And I thought, let me give him a call. And see, these are the type of people, and Mark and Nate and Dr. Zambelli would agree, and you know this, right? Mm-hmm. These are the people that make it really everything happen. They make Beaver County Radio happen. They make all these big events right. happen because, and I love Frank, how over the years, you, every time I've been on, you ask me or anybody else here, talk about your sponsors. Tell us about your sponsors because, and it's very important to get their name out, but it's also very important for everybody listening. If you have need of Joe's services, that you go to Joe. And it is important, especially when you have a competing company with a very similar name, right, Joe? And right. he's telling me things he does today I never even knew you did. I have a quick question.
14: Sure.
16: So last weekend, I was done, and my wife and I were done at the Beaver Falls car cruise, right? And I was out just trying to get away from the crowd a little bit. We were talking to Marina down at Athens, that owns Athens, mm-hmm. and we just walked out back a little bit. And I see these two big, like, metal containers with, like, I don't know, used cooking
15: grease.
16: Yeah. Do you service those kind of things, Joe?
15: Yes, but again, it's word of mouth. I mean, right. we have quite a few customers, but like I said, I'm the kind of guy, I'll probably never be rich because I don't want to step on nobody's toes. I mean, yeah. like, I don't go out and solicit, but if somebody calls me, I do it. Yeah, we do that. That's restaurant grease. What that is, when you cook French fries and stuff, after a while, that grease is junk. Okay. So you got to get rid of it. So the big boys used to actually charge big money to take that stuff. Well, about 20 years ago, I started taking it. Well, I mean, I actually take it for free, recycle it, and make oils and stuff out
16: recycle
15: of it.
16: Recycle oils.
15: Yeah, I actually pick it up for free is what I do. But,
14: okay.
15: but like I said, no, we don't do that one.
16: Right.
15: Because I'm just not like that. But yeah, we got quite a few accounts.
16: I never
15: like
16: thought
15: that.
16: About it, right? I've never owned a restaurant or anything. Right. Well, okay, I know they got to get rid of that used oil right. and grease. And I thought, well, I wonder if you did stuff like that. Yeah, it made me think of you.
15: We do a lot of... like, they have, that's the recycled grease there, but they actually have, like, grease traps, too, in the ground. Like, every time I wash dishes, catch all that. We do that, too. That's grease trap pumping. We do that also.
16: Like,
15: now,
16: who would know?
15: We do got to charge for that, though. I mean, that's because you can't do nothing with it. I mean, that's just wastewater, waste grease. But the stuff comes out of deep fryers, yeah, you can, you know, we actually recycle that. That's what we do. But like I said, I just never did that. I don't go after nobody's accounts. If somebody calls me, like you call me,
16: right.
15: I'm dealing with you. But I'd never just come out there and... did that because I'm not like that. You know what I mean?
16: Well, that speaks volumes too, I think, because you're so successful just by word of mouth.
15: Just word of mouth, right?
16: And what that means to me is that when people use your services, they appreciate it. That's why the biggest reference I can get is from somebody like one of you two mm-hmm. to say, hey, you need an electrician. This is the guy. You need
14: him a call.
16: You know, and so that word of mouth is the most trusted form of advertisement right. there is,
14: I think another thing that people see too is the fact you have 26 employees you said work for you, right?
15: Correct.
14: But you're also, even when I've called you, you're also out in the truck yourself
15: every day.
14: Expect somebody more that's going to be out there working than somebody in a business type like you have, a labor intense business. They appreciate the fact seeing the owners out there every day working and busted his hump just like the rest of his employees are, and that's part of it. I mean, honestly,
15: and that's what's built the business. I mean, a driver calls off, I'm air. Like, you know, sometimes I'm in the truck too much. Driver calls off, I'm air. Seriously, an emergency comes in, they can't take care of it, I go. It's just how it is. And like I said, everybody always sees me out there, but like I said, there's a lot behind the scenes. Mm-hmm. And my wife and my kids, they take care of all that seriously. Without them, this business wouldn't do what it's doing. I mean, they, if there is a complaint, there ain't too many, but when there is, they get the call. But then, usually they take care of it. But if they can't, then they'll call me. I mean, hey, I'll go out and see the people. I'll do what I can. I mean, they say that we've been in business all these years for some reason. And
16: that's a large part of it.
15: That's why we like to repeat customers. Yeah. When you get new customers, sometimes you can get some real characters.
16: But repeat customers, that speaks volume about what you do. The other thing that impresses me, if I may, is we've all in our careers, I'm retired, but in our careers, we've all had bosses who really didn't have a clue on what we did, right?
14: Mm-hmm.
16: And I got to believe, like, your employees love the fact that you know, not only do you know what they're doing every day, but any questions they have, you can answer. And I think there's respect when you're the head of the company actually is out doing the hard work and doing what his employees are doing every single day.
14: And supporting. That's huge support.
16: That is
14: supporting
16: big,
14: your employees.
16: Isn't it?
14: Yeah, that's huge.
16: I think it is. So I think it's great that you're so hands-on, Joe. You know, really, with 26 employees, I think you could probably sit back in an office somewhere and just say, go ahead, let everybody else do the work. I think
14: looking at Joe and even meeting him for the first time, I could tell that's not going to happen.
15: Seriously.
14: Not happening.
15: I mean, I can never sit back. That's why, like, you know, someday I probably will retire, but like I said, I still have to do something. I mean, mm-hmm. I'm just too antsy. Like I said, I'm always hands on, and like I said, I don't know, just how I've been. I was always raised. Seriously, you don't ask somebody to do what you wouldn't do. Like, I mean.

0: don't do it now because I ain't got the time.
1: Right.
0: I used to literally crawl inside the septic tanks in the trucks. You get rocks and stuff. After a while, you get a shovel of rocks out.
1: Wow.
0: I've done it. I mean, like I said, and I'd still do it to this day if I had to, but I have. I got a couple of laborers that work for me, but I respect them. They get paid extra money. I know what nasty job it is.
2: Yeah.
0: They get paid extra money. It's a nasty job. I mean, I take care of my employees. But, hey, if I had to, I'd get back in there. But, like I said, I've done it.
2: I don't think I would.
0: I've done it.
2: You got to do, right?
1: Yeah, right. Exactly. So, you talked about retiring one day, possibly. So, what are some of the hobbies you'd like to do when you do have the little spare time that you have?
0: I just like to, like this past weekend, took all the family quad, you know, we go like quad riding. We went down to Hatfield and McCoy this past weekend. Mm-hmm. I just enjoy grandkids, my kids. You know, that's what I enjoy doing. I mean, I don't really have no hobbies, but I do have an old Chevy pickup truck.
1: I knew he was a gearhead.
0: That's what I'm going to do. I'm going to actually start hitting some. I've been talking about it for 5 years, no time, but I'm going to start making time to do it. I mean,
2: what year is it?
0: 76 Chevy.
2: Is that right?
0: Yeah.
1: When you get it done, you got to promise to bring it up here to Cruising on the Ridge.
0: Yeah, I'm going to. Okay. Well, I tell you what, it's actually in pretty good shape. I've had it for years and just needs a little bit of TLC, you know, but I want to do that because I do enjoy it. Like, every year, I always want to go to the Beaver Falls Car Cruise. I swear to God, something comes up, emergency. It's just how it has. I mean, I've only been to that like twice, that's it.
1: Wow. We have five of them here, so opportunities.
0: I promise you, I'll be here.
2: Bring it up. I mean, is it roadworthy? Bring it up.
1: Yeah, I mean, bring it up.
2: No, you know, every car that comes to a show or a cruiser, everyone doesn't have to be like pristine or perfect. Yeah. You know, people that like us that appreciate older vehicles.
0: Yeah.
2: Sometimes we appreciate ones with patina on them and ones that you can tell.
1: I love ones with patina.
2: Yeah.
0: I'm gonna try to make the next one possible. Yeah. I said, I ain't kidding you. It's just, I am busy. That's a problem. And, I do want to do that, seriously.
2: So is there, in your business, Joe, I'm just curious, because I don't know much about it. Is there, like, a busier time of year? And if so, why?
0: Well, in the wintertime, it does slow down.
2: Yeah.
0: I mean, because, people don't want to go outside. And, number one, there ain't no swimming pools in the wintertime. Now everybody, our busiest time is actually, like, April to July 4th. I mean, everybody, once our pool's filled, they're putting new liners in.
2: Right.
0: Same way septics. I don't know what it is. As soon as spring comes, everybody gets that urge. They want to do their tank. You know,
1: get their septic.
0: No, the wintertime is slower. I mean, that's that is a slower time. But I said, usually when we're slow, we always got a list of maintenance needs done. I mean, the guys are still busy all the time, seriously. And I am too. I mean, it's always maintenance. Or like I said, we still got a lot of stuff runs in the wintertime, but it does slow down in the wintertime.
2: How many vehicles do you have in your company? Or
0: our fleet is actually older. I got spares. I mean, they're all DOT. I mean, we keep them in nice shape. But we probably got about 30 trucks. But,
1: But I think that's spares. The mystique of it, too, is those are old school trucks.
0: Oh, yeah,
1: and that's what I love. Every time I see a adult truck, I like looking at the old school headlights that are actually screwed right on the front of the bumper.
2: Right.
1: I mean, it's cool.
0: Yeah, so many people will be out pumping a tank and they're out there looking, hey, man, where'd you get this thing?
1: That's cool.
0: And they put their kids up in there. It's old school. I mean, it's just the old trucks and these new ones are totally different. I mean, I can't stress this enough. Our employees, they do, man. You know, especially my mechanics, they like the old stuff, too. I mean, it's easier to work on. They can fix about anything, seriously. I mean, it's just everybody, but it takes a team to do this.
2: Sure,
0: like I said, my my wife and kids, and like I said, and our employees. I mean, that's why the business is where it is. Just all because of me. Like I said, everybody, every day, man, they see me, but they don't realize I can't do it all by myself. Like I said, usually, somebody don't pay us. You know, my wife and kids are involved collecting the money. I mean, people don't see that, but they're behind the scenes.
2: It's so impressive to me, right, after a career in business. It's rare that you get somebody like him who says, I know everybody sees me, I'm the face, but it's really everybody else behind the scenes making it work. A lot of times those other people in other companies behind the scenes, they think that they're, the most important people in the world, not you. And a lot of people in your position don't recognize the people behind the scenes. So I think it's a real testament to who you are. And I wish they were still here with us, but your mom and dad did a good job in raising you, Joe.
0: Oh, yeah, like I said.
2: They did a good job.
0: Yeah, my dad was old school.
2: He was.
0: Ever since I was 10 years old, man, I did. I drove. I mean, I wrenched. That's why, seriously, I know the old trucks. I mean, that's what I was raised on. These newer ones, I knew nothing about it. Now, my son, anytime we got a problem, I'm going to call him. He's like, when it comes to fixing something electrical, troubleshooting, We just call him because I have no clue. I'm stupid. I mean, I'm just old. But these the old ones now, I can get them home. You know, get them fixed, but not the new ones.
1: I mean, I think that's pretty much with every type of thing. Is the old school engine wise?
2: Old school
1: engines, they're fixable. These new ones, you need a doctor basically to fix any type of new engine anymore because they've made them so sophisticated.
0: Yeah, I can remember seriously. I mean, back in the 80s, I was a pretty good mechanic. Even the 90s, I mean, I was a pretty good mechanic. But I'm the first to admit today I'm no mechanic. I mean, we call my son all the time. Even my mechanic. He's pretty good. But when we get into, like, computers, wiring, something like that, we always call my son. You know, he comes out and either washing through it or takes care of it, one or the other.
1: All right, this week's Best of Beaver County is Joe Dalton from Dalton Services out in Elwood City. We're going to take a very short break, and we'll be back with more here on Beaver County Radio.
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0: 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We use the best chemicals, best toilet paper. 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If you look at the service versus a little bit of savings, you might say, really, you're getting a better deal because we use top of the line everything. And like I said, but you call us, we do just about anything. Like I said, we've hauled equipment, we've fixed equipment. I mean, we're pretty much, whatever you need, we'll do it for you. And like I said, it's all word of mouth. Like I said, it's how we do it. Yeah. It's all word of mouth, you know.
1: And you have roll-off service as well?
0: Yeah, we got the roll-off boxes. Okay. Or for, like I said, we do residential, commercial, industrial. We do demolition, house cleanups, all that. But like I said, I want to really, before we go off, I just want to thank all of our customers. We appreciate the repeat business. Like I said, that's our biggest thing. Without our customers, we wouldn't be here today. I want to thank them all. And then, like I said, I want to thank my family and my employees. Like I said, that's what makes the business. I mean, believe me, I'm out there every day working, but that whole circle is what makes us where we are today, and we're real proud of that.
2: Well said. Well said.
1: So if somebody would like to get a hold of you, how can they do that, Joe?
0: Like I said, it's Dalton Service Company, LLC, 724-752-4545. That's our office number, 724-752-4545.
1: You also have a website as well?
0: Yes.
1: I'm putting him to the test here.
0: I can't answer that.
1: Dalton Services Company, LLC.com. How's
2: there
1: that?
2: There you go. He's got it up for
0: that's
2: you.
0: It.
1: Well, you know what? And it actually shows your values on it as well. Like, when you go on the website, you can see there's a picture of you, and I'm going to assume that's your wife. And
0: yeah, she took care of that.
1: And your behind in the back on the truck?
0: Yeah, yes.
1: Truck. Okay.
0: Yeah, she did all that. Like I said, I don't even know the website, so I call them. I mean,
1: what's our website?
0: I'm a telephone guy. You call me, I answer. I mean, like all I right. said, I'm just old school telephone guy, man. I'm
1: driving down the road in the truck.
0: Yeah.
1: How do you do? I mean, because you're driving old school truck, so how are you wheeling, the phone up, wheeling and doing all that?
0: I've done it for years, but now I just had to get a headset. They just passed the law. I ain't allowed to do that.
2: Yeah,
0: but
2: yeah.
0: I do it. Like, I've just done it for so long, man. Just
2: Yeah.
1: Grinding the gear, steering, and talking on the phone all at the same time.
0: Used to have two phones. I got rid of them. I got one phone now because I used to carry a customer's phone too, but that's it. I mean, I stopped that a couple years ago.
1: Well, Joe, we appreciate you doing what you've done for us with the car cruises and, you know, donating a couple toilets to us to use this year to car cruises as well. And we appreciate everything you do within the community as well. There's not too many people that are like you that are around that we have a lot of businesses that do that. And like Tom said earlier, that's one of the reasons why I like to support businesses like yours, because without businesses like yours, number one, Beaver County Radio wouldn't exist. And a lot of the events that go on within the community wouldn't exist without great people like you helping them.
0: Well, we appreciate you inviting us on here. Like I said, I had no idea we was going to do this. I just, like I said, I give you those toilets out of, you know, I can just tell you good people and I want to help you out. But I appreciate this too. So like I said, I really appreciate this.
2: Well, you go home and tell all your family you're famous now.
1: Yeah, so, there you go.
2: You're on Facebook Live.
0: I'm just hoping somebody calls you from Nashville, man. Let's go, man.
2: There you go.
0: Let me know. I'll be your road manager, man.
1: Well, Joe, it was a pleasure meeting you, and we'll have to do this again.
0: Okay, thank you very much.
1: All right.
0: Have a nice day.
1: That's it for the Best Beaver County for this week. Coming up, Noah Haswell will have news here shortly on Beaver County Radio, and tune in as we will have the replay will be on Sunday at 11:30 a.m. here on Beaver County Radio, and then also on our sister station, WJAS, will be Saturday at noon.
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0: from Lebanon to Hermitage, Altoona to Bloomsburg, this is Lincoln Radio Journal. On this edition, in a landmark ruling, the Pennsylvania Supreme Court has decided that skill games are in fact slot machines and subject to state gaming laws. David Taylor, Rebecca Euler, and Stephen Bloom are here with a Capital Watch analysis. And it appears once again the state budget will not be finished by the June 30th deadline. Is it time to go back to two-year budget cycles? I'll have a town hall commentary. I'm Loman Henry, and welcome to Lincoln Radio Journal. We'll get to our Capital Watch crew in just a couple of minutes, but first, news headlines from patownhall.com. In somewhat of a mixed ruling, Pennsylvania Attorney General Dave Sunday's office has concluded that the law does not allow for public funding of construction on private residences. This after the Commonwealth spent over $1 million on security upgrades to Governor Josh Shapiro's private residence in Montgomery County. State Treasurer Stacey Garrity had refused to pay the bill, saying there was no legal basis for the expenditures. While agreeing with Garrity's position, Sunday's office did allow for a one-time payment of the construction costs, citing extraordinary circumstances. Those extraordinary circumstances are last year's firebombing of the governor's official residence in Harrisburg and an attempt on Shapiro's life. The AG's office stressed the need for the legislature to update the law related to such expenditures. Here's an interesting idea. State Representative Natalie Mihalik of Allegheny County is proposing that there should be consequences for the state budget being late. She plans to introduce legislation that missing the deadline would trigger a special election for lawmakers who failed to conclude the constitutionally mandated task on time. Mihalik says her proposal is designed to bring about a meaningful way to hold legislators accountable for their budget failures. The Three Mile Island nuclear plant in Middletown, Pennsylvania, is now on track to resume operations next year. Constellation Energy owns the currently shuttered facility, which will now reopen to provide electricity for data centers operated by Microsoft. The energy consumed by data centers has fueled public opposition to their construction from residents fearful of it triggering rising electric rates. Microsoft has sidestepped that issue by striking a deal to reopen Three Mile Island to provide for its energy needs. Similar plans to open a major data center in Indiana County will include an on-site natural gas-fueled electric generating plant. Read about all things Pennsylvania at patownhall.com. There are over 70,000 skill game machines in Legion halls and businesses across Pennsylvania. The state Supreme Court has now ruled that they are slot machines and therefore subject to state gaming laws. The impact of the ruling is substantial. To sort through the dynamics, David Taylor from the Pennsylvania Manufacturers Association is joined by Rebecca Euler from the Pennsylvania Motor Truck Association and Stephen Bloom of the Commonwealth Foundation for a Capital Watch discussion. David?
1: And welcome once again to Capital Watch, where we keep an eye on what's happening under the Capitol Dome in Harrisburg for you. I'm your host, David Taylor, President and CEO of the Pennsylvania Manufacturers Association. With me in the studio, your Capital Watch All-Stars from the Pennsylvania Motor Truck Association, President and CEO Rebecca Euler. Rebecca, thanks for being here.
2: It's great to be back again, David. Thank you.
1: And my main man, Steve Bloom, Vice President of the Commonwealth Foundation. Steve, thanks so much for being on the show.
3: I am happy to be with you, David. Thank you.
1: Well,
3: and you, Rebecca, as well.
1: It's great to have the team together here, and wow, things just keep happening. And so the latest thunderbolt to land in the middle of our state public policy deliberation is that the Supreme Court of Pennsylvania has ruled that the so-called skill game machines are in fact gambling devices, which means that they are not legal and that they may not be used until and unless the General Assembly passes a law permitting them to be used. So as one of the potential named revenue sources that Governor Shapiro had put forward, it's looking like that might actually come to pass now.
3: Think about the whole idea of a sin tax. This is a commonly used description for taxes of things that the society as a whole determines to be in some fashion bad.
1: Right. Don't approve of it.
3: The thought is, and I think just to help sort of reflecting on our whole conversation today, there's a strange thing that happens with these sin taxes. Like the government tends to be, they have identified something bad. They say stop it. They make a law against it. And then they say, well, you know, while we're doing all that, let's just maybe go ahead and figure out how we could legalize and tax it and share in that revenue. And then it suddenly is no longer a sin tax. It's just a tax on a thing that the government is willing to play ball on.
1: Mm-hmm.
3: So this is kind of the typical pattern, and we've seen it over the years with alcohol prohibitions and gambling prohibitions and technology prohibitions, and even now that the data centers and the pipelines, so many even important industries are affected by this mindset of government. We can say it's bad, we can threaten to shut it down, and ultimately draw from that a way to say to these companies, if you let us play ball with you and get a share of the revenue, you can do it after all.
1: Yeah.
3: So I think there's a lot of that going on here in the background.
1: There absolutely is. And Pennsylvania is very over-reliant on revenue from those kinds of sources. And the thing that troubles me about that, and you've heard me say this before, is that wherever there is an activity where the Commonwealth gets a piece of the action, whether it is the state stores or the state lottery or the slot machines or probably in this case now these skill games machines, inevitably the Commonwealth becomes an encourager of whatever that activity is.
3: Yes.
1: Yeah. So the thing that was supposedly at the outset was bad, that not only does it become normalized, but actually that the state government itself becomes a cheerleader so that they can get more revenue from that. Quite a paradox.
2: Yeah, and I think we saw that most recently with the expansion of online gaming, casino gaming online, because I just looked at the numbers for the Gaming Control Board just out of curiosity. Let's see how gaming's been doing recently, because I know the casinos are arguing that these skill games are competing with them, so they're affecting their income. Well, if you look at gaming revenues over the past couple years, they've exploded.
1: Mm-hmm.
2: But the reason for that is because of online gaming. That's where they've exploded. So I think to you guys, to your point that you're making, is that the state has come to terms with the fact that we're allowing this now, including online, which is now permitted, and they're making a heck of a lot of money off of it.
1: I say this all the time. I hate having to be that guy, but apparently this is my role in life, is to be that guy. The issue with the online sports betting in particular is troubling to me because it is so ubiquitous among especially young men that apparently every young American man between 18 and 30 has a sports gambling app on his phone, and that here you have what is essentially, it's a drain. It's empty. It's something that adds no value economically, and that you have young men losing, you know, however much of their earnings to this wasteful kind of activity. And you think, well, where should their energies be directed? Like, shouldn't you be saving for a down payment on a house, or paying off the money you owe on your car, or any of these other productive things that would put people further ahead in life? And instead, they're gambling it away. So, I mean, again, I don't want to be the person who like stands in judgment. I think that it's always a mistake to tell people that they can get something for nothing. Like, that's inherently a bad thing to teach people.
2: But yet now we have state revenues really dependent on that.
1: Right.
2: I mean, is what we're talking about here.
1: Because
2: so this is going farther down that path.
1: Yes, yes, absolutely. And I just, again, I know we don't live in a perfect world, never have, never will, but in a better world, we would only have as much government as we absolutely need, and then only assess taxes to the extent that we would need to pay for that much government, and then stop and leave everything else to individual people. But because doesn't it seem as though that government thinks that everything exists for the purpose of being taxed? That like we're going to have a tax on digital advertising. Why? Well, just because it's there.
3: We can get it and it sounds good. It'll get votes. It'll be popular with our constituents for whatever reason.
1: What role does state government play in digital advertising? None. Like, what burden does it put on the Commonwealth that has to be administered or regulated? Well, like almost nothing.
2: And that's almost worse, because I believe what they're proposing there is an excise tax, which is like the worst kind of tax, because those are buried underneath layers of administration that the consumer can't see that they're paying it.
1: Mm-hmm.
2: Excise taxes are just, I think, insidious taxes, because you don't know that you're paying it because it's buried underneath other charges.
1: Yes.
2: So and it proliferates throughout the economy. So they're just the worst kind of tax.
1: And this is along the same lines of let's decide exactly how much government we need. Let's only tax the economy to the extent that we need to pay for that stuff, but also let's make it transparent to
2: visible.
1: Everybody exactly what that burden of government is, so that we can all see it objectively and make that part of our ongoing decision-making process. But what's also interesting, you know, getting back to this thing with the skill games, that listeners to previous programs would have heard us talk about how the skill games industry attempted a coup against the Pennsylvania Senate Republican majority by putting up stooge candidates against Republican incumbents in heavily GOP districts to try to knock off those folks and put in a bunch of, you know, new people who would be completely beholden to that particular industry. The skill games people lost all of those races. And so, again, I would think that perhaps the appetite of at least of the Senate Republican majority to lock down hard on that industry, it might not be too difficult to persuade them to do that.
2: Well, and lawmakers really have been talking for years about this industry and how to tax it, but they haven't been able to come to an agreement on what that tax rate or the level of regulation should be. So this forces the issue. So this decision by the Supreme Court the other day absolutely gives them a deadline. They gave them a deadline of October to either pass a law that regulates and presumably taxes the industry, or these skill games become illegal, period. So this is a deadline. So if they're going to do it, they have to come to an agreement.
1: You're listening to Capital Watch. I'm your host, David Taylor from Pennsylvania Manufacturers. With me, Rebecca Euler from the Pennsylvania Motor Truck Association and Steve Bloom from the Commonwealth Foundation. So, yes, we are in the midst of the budget zone. We're here in the month of June. The budget is supposed to be done by the end of June. I don't think anybody expects that to actually come to pass with the time that we have left. And certainly it's also the gubernatorial election year, electing every member of the state House, half the members of the state Senate. So there's going to be a lot of conflict, a lot of back and forth. But this last week, and Steve, I want you to weigh in on this, this last couple of days have been really kind of, I don't know what the right word is, it's surreal, perhaps, where the fanaticism of House Democrats against any kind of educational choice or alternative for students whose families don't believe they are served well by their zip code-based school district. Like, the House Democrats are on a jihad. What's going on?
3: I mean, I can't say that I understand what's going on, but I can tell you that there's a bill that's been introduced. It's House Bill 2632, and without getting into all the details, it would be a crushing blow to school choice educational opportunity in Pennsylvania. It attacks specifically Pennsylvania's EITC and OSTC programs, which are the original OG school choice plans from back around 2001. They started here in Pennsylvania, gradually grew. They've just celebrated their 25th anniversary of helping kids get a leg up out of a failing school or a school that just isn't right for he or she and their family. And so this has been nationally recognized. The recent federal school choice program is actually modeled after Pennsylvania's original program. And everyone across the board, at least many people across the board, have been, you know, how did you guys do that in Pennsylvania? It's such an important thing, and you've got it. And, you know, how can we get that in our state?
1: Right.
3: Meanwhile, the democratically controlled House of Representatives is fast tracking this bill. In the last several days, it came from introduction to committee passage, and now awaiting a potential vote as soon as Monday on the House floor on final vote on third consideration. So this is one of those, okay, they're going for it with all they got. We've got to try to do everything we can to educate Pennsylvania citizens and lawmakers as to why a bill like this is so damaging and really that they've got to speak up. Like, we've got to stop this thing.
1: So again, to remind the listeners that in the House of Representatives, there are 203 members, and the current composition is 102 Democrats to 101 Republicans. And although it's only a one-seat majority, House Democrat leadership has been exceptionally disciplined in holding the caucus together and making everybody walk the plank together to pass the agenda. There are many Democrat lawmakers, especially urban lawmakers,

0: Pennsylvania citizens, we're not prevented from weighing in and jumping into the fray. And if anyone's listening who wants to find out how to get involved, Commonwealth Foundation has a lot of details on our website. There are ways you can reach out to your lawmaker, text message your lawmaker to make sure they know how important this is. It really matters across the entire state. Like, the entire legislature needs to be aware of the risk here and take the appropriate action while there's time.
1: Yeah. Well, and it's not the only assault on alternatives that was launched at that very committee meeting, that the public virtual schools, even though they've been subjected to budget cuts for 2 years in a row, that another third, even steeper round of cuts against the virtual schools, which already receive less money per kid just right out of the gate, it really seems punitive. It seems as though the education establishment, whatever you want to call it, that they want to wipe out these alternatives, and that the virtual schools in particular, they want to do two things. Number one, continue to cut their funding to put these schools on a path to starvation. And number two, to also suffocate them with busy work, regulatory compliance that they are not putting on the conventional school
0: system. And systems. Included in the bill we were talking about with reference to the EITC, OSTC scholarships, it's going to require audits and careful financial investigations and all that that are not forced on public schools in any way, shape, or form.
1: Yeah.
0: So again, a disproportionate response, putting the more vulnerable schools that are outside of the taxpayer funding stream, as compared to students who are relying entirely on the tax revenues of the state, and somehow we're choosing to punish one of those groups for nothing just because we don't like the way they're getting their educational dollars as a matter of philosophy. Not they're following the law, in other words, but they're being intimidated for even following the law.
1: Right. And it's unrelated to student satisfaction, family satisfaction, unrelated to educational achievement and progress for students. Students who, the reason why parents and students wanted something different was because whatever was on offer at the zip code based public school was insufficient for them. It did not meet their needs. The overarching principle here needs to be the purpose of public education is so that the public is educated. It's not about any kind of specific structure or any means to an end. The end is that our citizens are literate, numerate, are capable of independent thinking and problem solving, and that it prepares them, that this experience prepares them for success in life. I would argue that including success in the workplace. And somehow we've gone from a country where, like in 1900, the United States achieved 90% literacy with McGuffey readers and one-room schoolhouses. And here we are in Pennsylvania spending $24,000 per kid per year, and we have less than 30% of kids that are actually proficient in English and math. So, like, the point of education should be that our citizenry is educated. It's not about worship of a particular structure or bureaucracy or power interests that control those entities. So this is all just really infuriating, in my opinion.
0: It's an unnecessary battle. I mean, to start the budget process out by using so much of the assembly's clout and influence to intimidate and really prevent students from getting access to the types of schooling that they and their families have determined work best for them. It's so absurd. It's like, why would you turn on this group of people? They're perfectly deserving Pennsylvania citizens trying to utilize programs that have existed for a quarter century to improve their educational success, and they're now being frightened that they're not going to have that anymore.
1: Yeah. Again, it's our politics is distorted. Our politics has the wrong kind of incentives behind it. And I don't know where this ride is going to stop. I really don't. Because insofar as that there had been a consensus, the consensus that was built over time was that this program, which is funded through voluntary contributions, the donors, you know, get a tax credit, but I mean the funding comes from voluntary contributions. One of the people who was in support of that back in the day was State Representative Dwight Evans of Philadelphia. And of course, State Representative Evans went on to be Congressman Evans, and that Dwight Evans is now concluding a long and distinguished career in the U.S. House as well. And I just, how can it be that someone who's as much of a Democrat stalwart as Congressman Evans, that the world could change to such a degree, because he was for that program because it served people in his Philadelphia community who were not satisfied with just the local public school. Anyway, I guess that's one of those

0: what do you call them? Not hypotheticals. That's a rhetorical question. So we'll have to leave that there. Anyway, we're down to the end of our time. We'll just go around. So, Rebecca, where can people go to learn more about the Pennsylvania Motor Truck Association?
1: They can find us at pmta.org.
0: Outstanding. And, Steve, where can people go online to learn more about you and your group and the work that you're doing?
2: CommonwealthFoundation.org.
0: Okay. And, as always, you can find me online at pamanufacturers.org. And from Steve and Rebecca and me, thanks so much for listening. We will catch you next time on Capital Watch. And now, a town hall commentary from Loman Henry.
3: We are now nearing the midnight June 30th deadline for passage of a state budget, and, once again, it is unlikely a new fiscal plan will be in place. It will be the fourth time in Governor Josh Shapiro's 4 years in office he has failed to get a budget through the legislature on time. Passage of a state budget has become the fiscal version of the iconic film Groundhog Day. Most years, when the sun dawns on July 1st, residents of Penn's Woods awake to find state spending authority has lapsed. Such has been the case for decades, but it has recently happened more often. Governor Shapiro blames the partisan divide in the legislature. Democrats control the state House of Representatives. Republicans control the Senate. But for a governor whose self-adopted slogan is that he gets stuff done, he has been unable to deliver on the most important task of state government. Most Pennsylvanians suffer no consequences of a lapsed state budget, but for some, the impact is severe. Last year, the state endured a months-long budget impasse that put a financial squeeze on counties and school districts, some of which resorted to short-term borrowing and even layoffs to survive the disruption. Many nonprofits that provide human services also felt the effects of delayed state funding. In February, Governor Shapiro offered up a proposed state budget that calls for spending in excess of $5 billion more than projected revenue. He wants to drain the state's rainy day emergency fund to cover the deficit. He also relies on two sources of projected revenue, which do not currently exist and which are unlikely to provide significant revenue in the coming fiscal year. In what Senate Majority Leader Joe Pittman of Indiana County termed a performative action, dutiful House Democrats passed the governor's proposed budget. Then, in an act of political jujitsu, they claimed the budget impasse is the fault of Senate Republicans. This, despite the fact everyone from the governor down to the most junior legislative backbencher knows the Shapiro-proposed House-passed budget is completely unrealistic. For the past 4 years, Senate Republicans have been the fiscal adults in the room. Of course, they are not about to agree to that level of unfunded spending. It doesn't take a degree in economics to understand that you cannot continue to spend $5 billion more each year than you receive in revenue. Draining the rainy day fund could get you through this year, not coincidentally, a year in which Shapiro stands for re-election, but then creates a gaping hole for every year thereafter. The state's independent fiscal office has already pointed out the obvious. Significant broad-based tax hikes will be necessary, beginning with the 2027-28 fiscal year, should the governor's TikTok-ready budget be approved. And so, we approach another budget deadline, with Democrats playing fiscal politics and Republicans trying to rein in the spending. This has become an annual charade, with Senate Republicans being partially successful at holding the line on spending. The Groundhog Day film was entertaining, but the yearly state budget wrangling has become tiresome. This raises the question as to why must we do this each year? Prior to the 1950s, state budgets were adopted for 2 years aligned with the two-year legislative session. At the time, the advanced forecasting models we have today did not exist, so one-year fiscal cycles made sense to allow the Commonwealth to more quickly adapt to changing fiscal tides. But is an annual fiscal cycle still necessary? The unique way the Pennsylvania legislature does business nurtures gridlock. Real negotiating and real decisions are made by a handful of legislative leaders. The only influence most members of the General Assembly have in the budget process comes in fleeting comments during caucus meetings. In the highly charged partisan atmosphere of Pennsylvania state government, a two-year budget cycle is starting to make sense. If budgets are passed at the beginning of each two-year legislative session, that would free lawmakers to focus more on long-term issues and planning. A two-year budget cycle would provide some stability for both taxpayers and tax-funded organizations, with predictability in state taxation and spending. A two-year cycle would also take budgeting out of election years, thus encouraging more serious proposals and minimize the political performances, such as we have seen from Governor Shapiro and House Democrats this year. It is an idea worth considering. With a town hall commentary, I'm Loman Henry. 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For 31 years, Lincoln Radio Journal has been heard on public affairs-minded radio stations throughout the Commonwealth, including WFYL-AM in Jeffersonville, WVMM-FM in Grantham, along with WRVI-FM in Clearfield, Pennsylvania. The Lincoln Radio Journal is produced weekly by the Lincoln Institute of Public Opinion Research, Incorporated. The Lincoln Institute is completely funded through the generosity of individuals, corporations, and philanthropic foundations, including the Pennsylvania Manufacturers Association, the Allegheny Foundation of Pittsburgh, and the Houston Foundation of Coatesville, all of whom have helped to underwrite the cost of this program. Lincoln Radio Journal is a trademark of the Lincoln Institute of Public Opinion Research, Incorporated. 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From the Frederick W. Anton III Center in Harrisburg, I'm Loman Henry. 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
5: Still crossed. I'm Paul Stevens, Fox News. White House envoys Steve Witkoff and Jared Kushner will reportedly be in Switzerland today for the first round of talks on a potential Iran nuclear agreement.
6: Pakistan is also sending their interior minister, the Swiss, releasing a statement saying diplomats from various countries currently present are continuing their efforts to maintain the dialogue. For reasons of confidentiality, no further information can be provided regarding those present or the discussions. There's still been no official word from the Iranians on when they will arrive in Switzerland for talks. President Trump expressing his desire to get these negotiations moving.
7: They have to make a deal, otherwise we will do things that won't make them happy, but I don't think it's going to get to that. I think it's going to be very good. Remember, if we do that, then all of a sudden you're not going to have the oil flowing out of the strait too quickly.
6: This as Israel and Hezbollah agreed to reinstitute a shaky ceasefire yesterday amid their fighting in southern Lebanon.
5: Fox's Max Gordon in Dubai. Iran saying the Strait of Hormuz has closed again. U.S. Central Command saying that is not true. President Trump at Joint Base Andrews unveiling a new Air Force One alongside members of the Air Force and talking about the previous two identical planes that were used interchangeably for presidential travel authorized by former President Ronald Reagan and used by every chief executive since George H.W. Bush.
7: Over its lifetime, that aircraft traveled to 96 countries on 223 international trips and flew over 6 million miles.
5: And Mr. Trump also saying the Boeing 747, the new one anyways, equipped with Starlink, a satellite high-speed internet service from SpaceX. This plane gifted to the U.S. and Mr. Trump last year by Qatari officials. 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
2: Back at it here, Talk of Pittsburgh, 1320 WJAS on a Saturday afternoon. 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You let me in the building once again. 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
3: You're
2: wrong
3: here.
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2: wrong
3: know.
2: With
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2: 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That's the website. Also available on the socials as well. Essentials of Estate Planning. We do this every Saturday afternoon. Talking about things people need to know. One of the most important decisions, one of the most important series of decisions people need to know in their lives. Not the easiest one to talk about. Not the most, not the friendliest per se. Not the most uplifting. But probably the most essential thing that people are getting to know and need to talk about in their lives. It's a family affair, as Sly Stone once said.
3: It's a family affair, right? I mean, we have individual meetings with our clients. If they're comfortable, we welcome their families to come in. So everybody's on the same page and there's no surprises.
2: Sure.
3: But it's something that inevitably will occur, right? We're all going to die and we all going to pay tax.
2: We do.
3: So,
2: damn.
3: I know. I wish we could not, but.
2: We got a new person in here.
3: We do have a new person.
2: What's up with this?
3: Her name is Allison.
2: Allison? Oh, wait. Okay.
3: So we have two
2: Allisons. We got to make this very, very important delineation here. This is Allison. Hello there. You can talk there. So, again, this is very, very exciting to have you on board here. So, you're the newest member of the Conti Law Firm.
4: Yes, I'm a summer intern here.
2: The summer intern here, okay. And where are you going to school?
4: I'm at Duquesne.
2: Okay.
3: My alma mater.
2: Look at that, yes, indeed.
3: And
2: I knew Duquesne very well.
3: Allison is making the trek through law school.
2: Yes.
3: And she gets to see every day what it's like to actually work at a law firm and be a lawyer.
2: And yeah, it's a lot, isn't it?
4: It is. There's a lot more studying that I kind of thought going in. Like, I knew there would be a lot, but it's a lot.
2: I have a friend who is an immigration attorney, and she told me, as a layperson, this is years before I got involved with the show and knowing that, she almost said it was almost like a job discipline, like a description. If you're good with homework, and if you're good with, you know, the process that goes in behind doing a lot of homework, then being an attorney is right for you.
4: Yes, there's a lot of reading.
2: Yes.
3: A lot of reading, writing, research, but really being able to pivot. And I think one of the things Allison has been able to see, she's been here a week or so.
2: Sure.
3: Yeah. A couple weeks, actually, that everything changes by the minute, right?
2: Sure.
3: I mean, the phone call, the email, the client who walks through the door, it's not, the nice part is every day is not the same where you're just sitting at your desk typing or researching.
2: Right.
3: It's whatever comes up that minute, whatever emergency happens.
2: Sure.
3: You need to be able to pivot and go in that direction. So we were talking about that the first week she was here. We were drafting documents and having consults. She's coming to my signings and it's wonderful. But we had, I can't even remember what it was. Something came up and I said, well, now we're going to go to this. We're going to go through a guardianship or we're going to go through an estate or we're going to go to accounting.
2: Right.
3: It really just depends on what happened. What phone call do we get that day?
2: I feel like if I can see that here and how often am I here?
3: Right.
2: For like an hour or two at a time.
3: Right.
2: Every other week, just recording these shows in advance for people. If I can see that exact same dynamic here, as limited as I'm here, I'm sure when you're in this every day is going to be, as you said, different and challenging in a good way, right? I mean, there's no complacency.
4: Yes.
2: There's no boredom. It's challenging. It puts your entire skill set to use. Not just the stuff you learned at Duquesne, but also your personal skills in the real world, your personal aptitude in this great big world of ours.
4: Yes, correct.
3: Well, I know even yesterday was my kids' Kennywood picnic. I was at Kennywood.
2: Okay.
3: Do I look tan?
2: Oh, you're beautiful.
3: And I had my phone on me.
2: Sure.
3: Just in case. And the time that I was at Kennywood, and there wasn't anything that my staff couldn't handle. They're incredible.
2: Right. Yes.
3: However, they were checking in to give me updates.
2: Sure.
3: And each one, none of them were the same.
2: Right.
3: They were all different. And one of the moms said, what are you doing? And I said, I'm working. And she said, but aren't you off? And I said, we're never off because this is an emergency to this person, right? Absolutely. I mean, if your husband gets rushed to the hospital and you need XYZ from us or guidance, that's one thing. That's a, right now we need to do it. And this, and I don't mean anything by this, but if the person's already deceased, is it truly an emergency? It could be, depending on deadlines, but that, you know, wasn't what we encountered. So there's all these different factors and, you know, everybody's plan, everybody's situation is different. So you need to be able to put on a different hat. Or yesterday, Alex had to, you know, be a therapist and walk somebody through. Sure. It's going to be okay. This is how this works. You know, to the actual documentation. You got to draft it. So everything's different. Every minute's different. And it's funny because when I was speaking with the woman who asked me about Allison, but, you know, what will she be doing? And I couldn't answer her.
2: Yeah, right.
3: I said, I don't know.
2: Right.
3: It depends on what presents itself that day.
2: This is not necessarily a set of easily ready-made, by-the-book line items.
3: Right. There's no
2: checklist.
3: No.
2: There's no checklist.
3: No, there's not.
2: And you talk about the plans, and I think of the famous quote attributed to boxing, more often not attributed to Mike Tyson. Everybody's got a plan until you get punched in the mouth.
3: That's right.
2: Right? And even the best laid plans, which, again, Conti Law, ContiLawPGH.com, 724-784-0239, to help you with that planning, even those plans can sometimes, you don't want to see it, but sometimes it gets thrown awry.
3: Right, and there is no black and white, right? There's gray all over. And so we try to keep it going forward and straight. Sometimes we veer off a little bit. And it's just life. It's it's not their fault. It's not our fault. It's nobody's fault. It's what does life present to you?
2: Sure.
3: You see it on the news all the time. You know, I hate, because I feel so bad when I see on the news, you know, a car accident. Somebody's dead.
2: Yeah.
3: Somebody's
2: uh-huh.
3: murdered. Somebody's XYZ.
2: Sure.
3: They don't all come to us, but a lot of them do because we work with those attorneys. We work with the personal injury attorneys.
2: Okay.
3: Even if we're not personally involved, perfect story. I have a good friend of mine I went to law school with. He's brilliant.
2: Sure.
3: And he doesn't do this area of the law.
2: No.
3: And he got brought in because he's neighbors with a loved one of somebody who recently passed.
2: Sure.
3: And has all these questions. And he said, you know, of course, the gentleman who passed away didn't have a will. And now we have, I don't know, there's like 9 siblings. There's all these people, parents who have dementia and one's deceased. And what?
2: Oh, boy.
3: And he said, what? We didn't learn this in law school. Now, we've been out 20 plus years. He said, what am I supposed to do? They all call me Sabo. My maiden name. They'll call. Sabo, what do I do? What do I have to file? What are the court regs on this?
2: Your maiden name.
3: Right. And so we walked him through it. But, you know, even the most tenured attorney, if they're not familiar with the process, have questions. And so, you know, he's a friend of mine. I said, okay, let me walk you step by step what has to happen.
2: Right.
3: And it's a lot. And that's what he said. That's a lot that we have to do. Yeah, of course you do. You have to, you know, there's all of these moving parts. It's just a matter of knowing what they are and understanding this has to happen first before we can.
2: I never thought I'd ascribe this word to these conversations you and I have and what you do every day here at Conti Law Firm. But there's almost an art to it, isn't there?
3: There is.
2: For something as cut and dry and as by the book as the law is, there's almost like an art to it. There's almost like a grain of note. Again, you relay a story of someone who's been dealing in their particular discipline for decades upon decades, calling on you for your assistance. But there's almost like still, no matter how much you know, and of course the law changes and you have to keep up with the changes to the best of your clientele. But I'm sure there's probably still this gray area out there that's vast beyond that even you don't necessarily know yet.
3: And, of course, you'll never know everything.
2: Right.
3: You know, one of the competing factors is we have Pennsylvania law, right?
2: Sure.
3: Which
2: we
3: learn. You're learning that. Mm-hmm. We know Pennsylvania law.
2: Right.
3: My first question to him was, what county are we in? Because every county has local rules then that things happen differently. So Allegheny's different than Beaverton's different than Butler, Washington, Westmoreland. Those are our primary counties we work with. They're all completely different. Same outcome, but the process is different. The requirements for bond, the requirements for who's signing what. What if a minor is involved? Who has to sign on their behalf? All of these things actually matter.
2: Sure.
3: And, you know, we hear Corey talk quite a bit. Corey's my right-hand lady.
2: Yes.
3: Where if I don't know the answer, and he had asked something, I didn't know that, but he had asked a follow-up question.
2: Right.
3: And I said, unless the law has changed, here's the answer.
2: Right.
3: Let me confirm with Corey, because she's in the nitty-gritty, literally on a daily basis with each of the counties to see. And
2: this seems like it's a very important qualifier, isn't it? Unless the law has changed.
3: Sure, unless the law has changed, which, just like filing fees.
2: Sure.
3: I did this as a funny story. This was years ago. But I had a client. We were filing something. We filed it. For whatever reason, it got rejected. I don't remember why.
2: Right.
3: The filing fee, I'm making this up, was $200.
2: Sure. Easy
3: that night. Was on a Thursday. I'll never forget this. We go back on Friday.
2: Right.
3: And they said, oh, as of this morning, the filing fee increased.
2: Oh.
3: And it maybe it was $203. Right. So it was a couple bucks different.
2: Nominal, right.
3: So we filed it, but we had to file something else. Mm. And I don't know what it was, but she said, oh, by the way, when you file it on Tuesday, because that's the day I was filing it,
2: right.
3: She said, the filing fee is going up again on Monday. And I said, how? So within a week, right. There were three different filing fees.
2: Wow.
3: So I always preface my statements to clients. Currently,
2: right.
3: This is what I believe the filing fee is.
2: How does that process work in terms of going back to the actual law, not the filing fee, but going back to the actual law? How does that work? That you're notified? Is that something that the state comes down and just says, hey, we have a new law, period? And then
3: I mean, they don't call you personally, but there are resources.
2: Is there an email?
3: No.
2: No.
3: There are resources.
2: Okay.
3: I mean,
2: how would you know? How would you know as an attorney?
3: That's your job.
2: Here at 7080 Student Mobile.
3: That's your job.
2: Okay.
3: To look it up.
2: Okay.
3: And to see, because you have the law,
2: okay.
3: And then you have any case precedent, right? So if the
2: right.
3: judge ruled something last week.
2: Sure.
3: Now, there is a community amongst the attorneys via email.
2: A Reddit group?
3: That will, right, and, right. And by far smarter attorneys than I am will say, oh, by the way, this case.
2: There aren't any.
3: This case out of Philadelphia.
2: Right.
3: This judge just ruled XYZ. Here's the caption.
2: Sure.
3: If you want to review it. So it's nice because we have other attorneys who are informing us, but ultimately you do the research.
2: Sure.
3: And you figure it out.
2: I talked about this with Sandra last week, and this is something that, as we talk about, you know, attorneys and the attorneys here at Conti Law and attorneys in general, and with, of course, Allison being in Duquesne and an aspiring attorney herself, an attorney's probably best served to have a base of experience, comparing it to like a radio DJ, of course, my industry, the radio DJ who can be in Pittsburgh 1 year and then Albuquerque the next year and Des Moines the year after that. An attorney's probably best served to apply their trade almost entirely in one state, correct? You just to not be clouded with other influences, to know PA law as effectively as possible is by doing your work in PA.
3: Yes, and I'm biased because I'm only barred in PA,
2: right.
3: And it's hard enough to
2: sure.
3: to keep track of what the county and the law changes are.
2: Right.
3: I know attorneys who are barred in multiple states, and they do a fabulous job.
2: Really?
3: But I think it all falls
2: seems like
3: on...
2: a lot of balls to juggle.
3: It's a lot of balls, but I think it falls on their... paras. It's their paralegal to keep those in
2: ooh,
3: order. I have
2: term.
3: An attorney.
2: Paras? I never heard that. Industry term before.
3: I have a friend who's barred in multiple states, and depending on where he's doing the work,
2: right.
3: He has a paralegal for Florida, a paralegal for Pennsylvania, a paralegal
2: okay.
3: for Ohio.
2: All right.
3: And I might have said that. Maybe PA and Ohio are the same. But he
2: right.
3: has differentiating staff because the processes are different. The
2: okay.
3: laws, you know, again, they're typically pretty similar. But they're different.
2: The paras are really the engine. I mean, in terms of
3: all the time, if it wasn't for Corey and Casey and
2: sure.
3: all of the staff.
2: Oh, right, right, no. The whole staff here, the whole team, and Allison included, make up, like, the dynamic that makes Conti Law work, right?
3: Correct.
2: But really, the pair is the engine in terms of how it... In that example, an attorney's barred multiple states still needs a para to keep those individual
3: separate.
2: Lanes separate,
3: yeah.
2: right?
3: Yeah, absolutely. I think, I just want to make this, I think it's hilarious that you refer to Alex as Xander, because prior to coming here, no
2: right.
3: one's ever called him that.
2: Right.
3: He's always been Alex.
2: Yeah.
3: And then the girls, Allison and Casey.
2: OG
3: said,
2: Allison.
3: Said, OG Allison said,
2: right.
3: oh, Xander's coming. And I said, did I hire a Xander? I know him as Alex.
2: Right.
3: And my dad's name's Alexander.
2: Right.
3: If I'd ever, I never even thought to call him Xander.
2: Right.
3: Now I might have to. He's 78. I'm going to start a new thing.
2: I was today years old for a similar vein, by the way. This has nothing to do with law or the law firm. I never actually knew. Again, today years old, I heard in a podcast I was listening to. Toffer is like the other shortened version of Christopher.
3: Never heard that before.
2: The Toffer Grace. Like, I've never heard Toffer as the second half.
3: And I thought his name was Topher.
2: Right.
3: Oh. I didn't know that either.
2: Today years old.
3: Did you know that?
4: I did not.
3: See?
2: Yeah. So
3: we learned something new.
2: You have someone board Christopher, you can either call him Chris or call him Toffer.
3: Toffer.
2: Well, never knew that. It's the second half. Yeah.
3: No one. Yeah, I guess. Because Michelle, I mean, only my mom and Jason.
2: Do people call you
3: me
2: Shell?
3: Shell.
2: Yeah.
3: I'm okay with Shell. Don't call
2: sure.
3: me Shelly. I hate that name.
2: Right. It makes no sense.
3: No, but yeah, and it's funny because I know when I hear, I mean, there's only two people
2: right.
3: who call me that. I'm okay with it. But I think it's funny because Xander and I were in a meeting together and
2: right.
3: I referred to him. I usually try to refer to him. Well, this is, you know, Alex,
2: sure.
3: Alex, Alex. And I said, oh, to Xander's point. And then I looked at him in my eyes and I was like, I'm sorry. I mean, Alex. Because that's just, that's what we call him. I mean,
2: Steve Urkel, did I do that moment?
3: You're right. Nobody has, that's what he said. No one has ever called me that, but I'm okay with it. He said it makes him sound cool, so I like it.
2: There you go, see?
3: Anyway, I digress, but I just thought that's funny.
2: But a lot of great stuff here happened in Conti Law. And again, this is the life, Allison.
4: Yes.
2: You got to remember that.
3: This is our fun downtime.
2: This is the part the radio guy comes to the office for every hour of that and disrupts everything, apparently. But so in terms of what you do now, it's been a week, right? You said a week or so?
4: Yeah, a little bit.
2: As we're talking here, it's been a week. So do you have the feel, do you have the sense yet of you're in a place that is beyond what you've learned so far?
4: Absolutely. And I mean,
2: is this your first internship?
4: It is, but I used to work as a paralegal.
2: Oh, a paralegal.
4: And yes, and I can attest that it was, everything would fall on me there.
2: Mm-hmm. Okay.
4: But coming here, I was even like telling Michelle, like, everyone here is so nice.
2: Sure.
4: Like, I didn't quite have that experience. No, it's such a different dynamic from what I used to know.
2: Sure.
4: And like coming here, it's like I want to come here every day.
2: Right. And I think we've talked about this dynamic before and other shows. I mean, this is not the people are the people here, but in terms of like the law firm, I always refer to this on air and off as the non-law firm law firm. I mean, when you think of a law firm, I as a layperson, my only law firm experience before this has been a divorce attorney. I actually didn't go to the office, or I just deal with them one-on-one via email and whatnot. But when you think of a law firm, you think of what you see on Law & Order. You think of what you see on TV or movies. This is not that.
4: Not at all.
2: Not in terms of the personnel, not in terms of the structure of the place. It's not the wall of leather-bound books or everything else. I mean, there might be, but it's not in this room, the comfort room here. But to your point, this is, and I'm sure this probably is a point, not just for yourself as an intern, but for people out there in listener land who want an option that is, especially in the discipline of estate planning and family law and everything else that goes on here, you want that kind of difference. You want that kind of open arm treatment to welcome you aboard here in a time of a special grief and an emotionally different time and emotionally different headspace than other different disciplines of law.
4: Absolutely. The camaraderie here is so much better.
2: Sure.
4: That everyone gets along and, you know, you can have your fun, but, obviously work gets done.
2: Law is the law.
4: But, yeah.
2: Sure.
3: And we bring dogs.
2: And you bring dogs, yes.
3: Today's Toddy Day. The other day, we had a client. He's adorable. I love this man. But he had seen Toddy here. And so Xander was talking to him about, oh, yeah, we're dog friendly, whatever. And he brought Murphy. We got before work even started. Now, he says he's not an Irish wolfhound.
2: Oh, okay.
3: I would bet he's part Irish wolfhound.
2: Really?
3: Now, they told me he's not.
2: Okay. Well, Murphy's
3: part shepherd, lab, and poodle is what he said. This is one of the most beautiful dogs I've ever seen. And he was so excited. And the whole staff, it wasn't just Xander and Allison.
2: Right.
3: They came and got us and said, Murphy's here. Everybody literally came out of the office.
2: Sure.
3: And went down, and we spent, 15 minutes? Yeah. Not with our client, with Murphy.
2: Right.
3: We were very excited. I don't know anywhere else
2: Please tell me it doesn't count as billable hours.
3: It does not. It did not. There was no billable hours. But we got to love on him. Yeah. And then we'll have, I told Allison if she wants to bring, what's your dog's name?
4: Macy.
3: Macy, little Yorkie poo.
4: She's a Morkie.
3: Morkie.
4: A Yorkie.
2: Oh, wow. Okay. Yeah. All right.
3: Always welcome.
2: Okay. Very nice.
3: Yeah.
2: But again, part of the non-law firm law firm. I mean, part of that element. You don't get that in most any law firm to have that. Because again, it's a very human dynamic. The dynamic of family law and estate planning is a very human one. It involves a lot of human, and especially a lot of comfort. And what's more comforting than a dog guzzling up in your lap?
3: Right. Or in Murphy's case, he's that tall. So
2: oh, Jesus.
3: He would be bigger than me if he stood up.
2: Wow.
3: He was beautiful.
2: Oh, wow.
3: But yeah, so I mean, whatever makes you comfortable.
2: Right.
3: And I had somebody who's dying. And I had to go to the house. And the first question, the dog is a comfort dog. No, the dog's his pet and been there forever. And that's what they said. We can't take the dog away. And I said, you don't have to. I wouldn't expect you to do that.
2: No.
3: And so, you know, it just brings another, like you said, a level of humanity here where, you know, we get the work done. We're all friendly to each other. We eat lunch together.
2: Sure.
3: You know, there's no yelling and screaming behind the scenes.
2: No.
3: Maybe by me with my kid who calls every 5 minutes. But other than that. No, I'm glad to hear you say that. You know, we try to make it welcoming, but we don't change.
2: No.
3: You know, like it is what it is. So if Allison Jr. over here,
2: Junior.
3: if she said, you know, I hate dogs, well, you're going to have to put up with them.
2: Tough.
3: You know, right. Right. So when Xander...
2: 2 seconds or you hate dogs.
3: Right. When Xander moved, Toddy was here every day.
2: Sure.
3: Because she didn't like the new space. So she's used to it now. But she came in every single day. And Finn comes in every Thursday. Right. So, I mean, it's just, it's our routine.
2: Sure.
3: And we all look forward to it.
2: We have a few minutes left to go here. And you wanted to bring up something specific.
3: Oh, yeah. I'm a little late. 20 minutes late to the game.
2: That's okay. But you know what? We're talking about how things go here on site. ContiLawPGH.com. 7880 Steubenville Pike. That is in North Fayette. 724-784-0239. That is the phone number available on all the socials as well. You want to talk about a recurring grievance on this show, but one that is a very, very important one that you wanted to get
3: so
2: to the people
3: is,
2: there.
3: So this is my PSA for, the, for the weekend.
2: Yes.
3: In Pennsylvania, there is an inheritance tax. I don't care that there's legislation in Harrisburg to eradicate, terminate, reduce, whatever word you want to use that's fun.
2: Sure.
3: Right? Currently, we have inheritance tax, and it is a self-reporting tax in Pennsylvania. If you fail to report it, is it the end of the world? No. Are you going to go to jail? No. However, they will get their money. I had clients who, they had joint accounts, and we'd taken care of them. The clients have worked with me for years.
2: Sure.
3: So when the sister died, we paid everything. Everything's good. We're good.
2: Sure.
3: It's been a year. They got a notice from the bank.
2: Okay.
3: It's called a, I don't want to say that. I think it's Rev 1543. But they got a notice saying, you're a joint owner on this account. Here's all the tax that's due. Now, we already paid that.
2: Sure.
3: If they weren't my client, they would have not known. And they would have got this letter in the mail and said, oh, my goodness, what am I supposed to do? We have people who are in here. This just happened with Xander. That... mom, dad, daughter, or son, one of the kids, was on an account. Well, dad died. Well, daughter or son got a letter saying you owe inheritance tax. And they said, no, we don't. It's not our money. Well, yes, you're a joint owner. So there's different rules. And this is why it's so important that you understand the consequences of adding a name to a deed, adding a name to a bank account. This is why we have powers of attorney. So tax doesn't occur when mom dies. But in Pennsylvania, inheritance tax is a self-reporting tax. Now, currently, the rate for a spouse is zero.
2: Sure.
3: But if they're inheriting something, I oftentimes will tell people, if you inherit that joint house, you want to file it so you still report the step up in basis, the increased value.
2: Sure.
3: If you're a child, a niece, nephew, neighbor, whoever you are, there are different tax rates. Grandkids and children are 4.5%. Siblings are 12%. Everybody else is 15%. Take this for what it's worth. There are exceptions. There are exemptions we can take. However, just as a generic overview, there is inheritance tax. It is self-reporting. If you don't report it, this was a conversation I had the other day.
2: Right.
3: They're joint owner on a house. And they said, well, we're not paying it. I can't make you pay it.
2: Right.
3: I mean, they didn't even hire me. This was just in us speaking.
2: In life, yeah.
3: And they said, well, we're not going to pay that. And I said, I'm just going to forewarn you, when you sell that house and the title company does the search and sees you never paid that or filed the return, that sale won't happen until you pay it. We have proof of payment and the house is now released.
2: Sure.
3: And it's called a notice of appraisement. And just so you know, the tax return is due 9 months from date of death. Payment is due 9 months from date of death. If you make an estimated payment within 3 months, there is a 5% discount. However, if, let's say, 5 years go by and you never made that payment that was due 9 months, the state will assess interest on a daily basis.
2: And you're saying this is not the official attorney on record, but you're saying this is a person who knows things and wants to help people like that.
3: Right. So yeah,
2: Anybody in listener land can face that situation.
3: And it's not where the beneficiary resides. It's where the decedent, the dead person, where did they live? If I die today and everything goes to my husband, he doesn't have to pay any tax. It's zero. Right? But if we're both dead and it goes to our children, that tax is paid. Now, again, exceptions if the kid's under a certain age, then there's no tax. But let's say my kids are old, they're my age. Then even if they, if my kid lives in Florida that doesn't have tax and I live here, it's where I live. The tax follows the dead person.
2: Final question as we wrap things up here, just out of personal curiosity. The Pennsylvania, you said Pennsylvania has inheritance tax.
3: Yeah.
2: Majority or minority in terms of that?
3: Minority. We're one of six in this country.
2: Really?
3: Correct.
2: 44 states do not have it.
3: Correct.
2: Pennsylvania does. Wow.
3: Correct.
2: Okay, and hence legislation to try to keep up with the Joneses?
3: Yes. Yes. So we'll see what happens, I don't know if it's ever gotten this far. The representative from Moon actually put this in place, so we'll see what happens.
2: Local interest there.
3: I like it.
2: Yeah.
3: But they made a lot of money. Shy of $2 billion last year in inheritance
2: tax. Money does talk, though.
3: So we'll see.
2: Money does talk. Now, has this, from your point of view in terms of being an observer, has this been on the floor for a while in terms of not this exact path, but maybe has it been talk for a while?
3: Yeah, since I've been practicing 20 plus years, people have been talking about having it done away with.
2: Was it always 44 and 6? That's 20 years? Was it always 44 and 6? Wow.
3: Yes.
2: Oh, wow.
3: Yeah.
2: So when you're holding out. You're 10 toes in if you're on either side.
3: That's right.
2: And so.
3: So, I mean, you know, there's benefits. I have people who say, well, I'm going to leave Pennsylvania so I can be a resident of one of those 44 states, Florida.
2: Right, yeah. Just like the sales tax discussion,
3: correct.
2: Anything else, income tax.
3: Correct, and I've had people do that.
2: Sure.
3: But as far as Pennsylvania goes, we have it. It's self-reporting. That means you have to report it and pay it. Again, there are exemptions. There are deductions you can take. But at the end of the day, if there's tax due, there's tax due.
2: There's tax due. And at the end of the day, we just did a show. And did another episode here of Essentials of Estate Planning here at the Talk of Pittsburgh, 1320 WJS. Daryl Grandy, Michelle Conti, and Allison
3: Jr.
2: You said it.
3: Oh, I'm sorry. You can say your full name.
2: Allison Jr. What is your full name?
4: Allison Ratichai.
2: Okay, Allison Ratichai. Okay, and so again, student Duquesne, intern. And what did you think? What did you think of this? What did you think of Conti? What do you think of all this?
4: This was easier than I thought it would be.
2: Isn't it always? That's always the one thing I hear. Even anecdotally, this is my everyday, and you've done this enough times, Michelle. But for someone who's never done it before, time goes by quick.
4: It does.
3: And we just talk.
4: Yeah.
2: We just talk. That's what talk radio is all about. Again, Essentials of Estate Planning here at the Talk of Pittsburgh, 1320 WJS, wrapping things up here on a Saturday afternoon. Daryl Grandy, Michelle Conti, and Allison Jr. We'll go back to that just because I don't want to. I don't want to hack off Allison OG out there. She'll come after me.
3: That's right.
2: 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That is the website. 7880 Steubenville Pike. Can I come back next week?
3: Absolutely.
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2: Happy Father's Day. Here on the Talk of Pittsburgh 1320 WJAS. 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And take a look around here at everything that's going on here at the Wonderland of Wellness, Optilex Wellness Center. So glad you were able to let me get back in this building.
3: Yes, absolutely.
2: Doors were open and everything.
3: Doors were open. I didn't shut the lights out and hide behind the wall.
2: Right. Yeah, this is very comfortable atmosphere here. We're back again in the, all right, what's the one more time?
3: Adjustatorium.
2: We'll remember this. The adjustatorium with all the different adjusting beds and some. And this is the wide open space here. This is what people see when they actually walk behind from the front door. The nutritional frontiers display in the front. On the other side of that wall where the nutritional frontiers display is where we're at.
3: That's it.
2: Here with the adjustatorium here and all the great contraptions. Using the best terminology possible. Contraptions that are here for people to live longer with better health, to achieve that goal.
3: That's right. That's this is 30 years in the making.
2: Yes.
3: So, you know, we've got the spinal decompression table. If you have bulging or herniated discs, that is great for that. The body doesn't do negative space. So if you open up the spinal column, the disc can suck back in. We have the roller bed over there. Everybody likes that thing. We have just this small Nautilus system here for low back, to strengthen people's low backs. And then, of course, five adjusting tables. This one here, this middle piece drops down, so if you're pregnant or maybe you have a hiatal hernia, like my dad used to use this because he had a daddy belly. But he had a hiatal hernia. And that part of the table drops out, so you don't have to lay on it. This one here is for neck cervical traction. Ultrasound machine over there, x-ray machine in there.
2: Wow.
3: Yeah, so there's a lot going on.
2: It's all there for you here, 706 Stevenson Boulevard here in New Kensington, Pennsylvania. And so many things happening here on this Father's Day. I know Father's Day, especially this year, is a very special day for you. In your personal situation as well with your with your late father, not just Father's Day, but it's also would be his birthday, correct?
3: It would have. Today is his birthday.
2: Yes,
3: June 21st, and we always had a thing. You know, we would start somewhere right after Christmas.
2: Yes,
3: he would say Pest. Yes, that was my nickname.
2: Yes.
3: I can't imagine. None of you can imagine why. Anyhow.
2: Okay.
3: He'd say, what'd you get me for my birthday? Ooh. Like, I'm not telling you, Daddy. And then I'd call, hey, Dad, guess what I got you for your birthday? What? Oh, yeah, I can't tell you. Like, and so, you know, he just always looked forward to Christmas and his birthday because I loved to spoil my dad. And you know, I had a crazy encounter this week.
2: Okay.
3: I was here in the office.
2: Yes.
3: And I was walking from the regen room across the front, and there was a new patient walking across the parking lot towards the front door.
2: Okay.
3: And I caught him in my peripheral vision, and my heart jumped because I thought it was my dad.
2: Really?
3: For that split second, I forgot my dad was gone. This man had my dad's tennis shoes on.
2: Wow.
3: He was like the same kind of height, the same kind of body build, the white little, you know, beard.
2: Sure.
3: And he even had like a camo kind of hat on.
2: Wow.
3: He looked so much like my dad.
2: Sure.
3: And my heart like, you know, because I always get excited when like my mom's coming in. I see her. I'm like, hello, mommy. And, you know, the whole place finds out my mom's here, right?
2: Sure,
3: and she's here all the time. But I get excited when I'm seeing them. And my dad was, you know, my guy. He was he was everything. And so that was just one of those moments. And I love those little glimpses where you still get to feel like your loved ones are around.
2: You mentioned your father asking you what to get him for Father's Day. Mm-hmm. What did you get him for Father's Day? Mm-hmm. And you mentioned in previous shows later on in his life,
3: yep,
2: one of the things you got him was something you were able to uniquely get him, and that was the some of the various things here at the Wonderland of Wellness here,
3: yes,
2: at Loflux.
3: Yes.
2: Which is to say, this could be a gift as well.
3: It can be. And my dad was able to go from barely being able to open and close his hands after retiring from the railroad to playing pickleball.
2: Wow.
3: Multiple days a week, multiple hours at a time, including the day before he passed.
2: Wow.
3: He had played 4 hours of pickleball. You know, wow. So my dad's retirement went from within the first year, he had a heart attack. We nearly lost him because he gained a bunch of weight and his body hurt after retiring. And then my Bubba, Carson, was just a little baby at,
2: sure,
3: that point. And so by Carson's first birthday, Dad was recovering from a heart attack. And, you know, we started doing regenerative medicine when Carson was somewhere around 7.
2: Sure.
3: But in the meantime, my dad started really paying attention to nutrition and chiropractic and walking and moving and doing everything that we were telling him. And then regenerative medicine came into our lives. And I just started putting stem cells in my dad, PRP, and he got back to the point where he could run and cut and do the whole pickleball thing.
2: Wow, right. Which you need all this pickleball, right?
3: Which, you know, it's a big deal to be able to get out and go, sure, have friends and go do the thing. The entire pickleball, you know, community from the YMCA was at my dad's funeral,
2: oh,
3: putting little pickleballs in his casket,
2: oh,
3: and,
2: wow,
3: paddles and, oh, and headbands and things like that. And,
2: oh,
3: you know, it was great for me because as a kid, you don't always see your parents' social life.
2: No.
3: Right?
2: Especially
3: when you're grown and you're out of the house.
2: You absolutely do not.
3: So I was happy that while I was busy raising my kids and being here at the office serving, that he was actually,
2: sure,
3: having fun and having a community because I know where he started.
2: Right. And,
3: you know,
2: it's funny. We talk about a lot on the show, meeting people where they're at in terms of what you do at Optlex Wellness Center and, mm-hmm, meeting people where they're at physically, emotionally, chronologically in terms of their age. You brought up a very interesting point I don't think we ever talked about before. After your father retired, he, mm-hmm, gained a lot of weight, and because he had a physical job, now he no longer does a physical job, the body changes.
3: Yeah.
2: I gotta think retirement for whoever walks through that door here at 706 Stevenson Boulevard is an important, almost a nexus or a flashpoint for people to, you know, almost not by force, not by choice, by circumstance, to actually have those changes in their bodies.
3: Yeah.
2: I mean, I remember when I, you know, when I left the full-time radio job, my body immediately changed. It wasn't retirement by any stretch.
3: Mm-hmm.
2: It was, you know, 49, but it was my body immediately changed. I lost 10 pounds and just, you know, things happened just because I wasn't doing the actual thing I was doing every day as a routine.
3: Right. Right.
2: Work is work, but it's also a physical routine that you do, and now you're not doing it, and the body changes immediately. I gotta think at that point that it happens, either retirement or just any job change where you're doing something and you're not, I gotta think that's the point where the body just sort of is kind of out of sorts.
3: Yeah, it happens all the time.
2: Sure.
3: I see it all the time. A lot of my regen clients are couples who one or both have recently retired.
2: Sure.
3: And they thought, like, we're going to travel Europe and we're going to go to Hilton Head and we're going to do this.
2: Right.
3: And one or both of them is now no longer comfortable in their physical body. And though they don't have maybe an illness that's,
2: right,
3: keeping them, their joints and their muscles and hurt. And they,
2: sure,
3: they don't want to do the 8-hour road trip to Hilton Head, you know, and,
2: right,
3: they can't sit that long and all these sorts of things. So we're giving people the opportunity to go ahead and do that. One of our very first patients, actually, her and her husband had planned to retire and take the, they had bought a little Winnebago. We were talking about Winnebago
2: earlier. Yes.
3: They were going to travel across the country via Winnebago and go to Alaska.
2: Wow.
3: Yes.
2: That's ambitious.
3: Right? But they were finally, like, all their kids were grown and blah, blah, blah. And by the time it got there, she had neuropathy real bad in her legs,
2: right,
3: in her feet.
2: Right.
3: And she says, I can't possibly sit that long and make that trip. And so now her husband was bummed, right?
2: Right.
3: Because he's worked all these years. They've saved. They planned. They bought the Winnebago. They had the trek planned. And she just had to be honest and said, I can't make this trip. And so they actually took some money. She was one of our very first regen patients.
2: Wow.
3: And we did injections in her feet and legs to get rid of the neuropathy, which we did do.
2: Mm-hmm.
3: And in the meantime, her hearing actually was healed as well.
2: Really?
3: Yeah. That was wild.
2: Wow.
3: She made the phone call. She's like, guys, could this have had anything to do with it? And we're like, wow.
15: this is going to be an amazing journey. And that was, you know, 10 years ago or so now. But they have since made the trip.
2: Oh, good.
15: Right?
2: Okay.
15: Which is the whole point of this. Like, you can heal.
2: Sure.
15: You need to have help sometimes to heal. It doesn't always mean drugs and surgery, right? That's not true health.
2: Right.
15: That's management of condition.
2: Right.
15: We want to get rid of the condition. We want to rebuild your body, regenerate that tissue that was broken down, those nerve endings for her, for that neuropathy and the neuralgias going on. You can be comfortable in your own skin.
2: Sure.
15: Does it take work? Yes. Luckily for you, it's not much work. It's much more work on my end.
2: Right.
15: But for you, it starts with that consult. So, you know, you dads out there, you're welcome to save that 15% on the Father's Day special that we're doing. We did it for Mother's Day.
2: Yes.
15: And I had at least five women pick to do the full body protocol.
2: Oh, the whole thing?
15: The whole thing.
2: Wow, okay.
15: So it saved them a couple thousand dollars.
2: Absolutely.
15: Right? But that was the time that they would do it.
2: You bring up a very important point that, you know, we tend to think in general about our medical situation, our individual medical situation, as an individual's medical situation, as a one-to-one proposition. Mm-hmm. But as you just said with that example with Winnebago, it can be very much a multiple person situation, a multi-person situation, because not only was her physical situation compromised with the neuropathy and everything else just over the course of life, that messed him up too.
15: It did.
2: And it can be, it's downstream. Either, you know, you're watching a parent, degenerate. Or you're watching your kid degenerate, or a best friend, or a significant other, right, degenerate. It can become a multifold thing, not just the pain for the person, but, you know, the emotional stress and strain of the person watching that person.
15: And, like, what is it now that you can't contribute to the relationship? I mean, even putting the dishes away. If you can't raise your arm to do that, or if you can't get any sleep and you are cranky.
2: Right.
15: Right? But I think people also get cranky when they're... You know, you're looking forward to retirement. You're looking forward to free time, and you finally, your money is your own, and the kids are grown, and maybe you're into the point of having the grandbabies around, and you can't lift them, or you can't get down on the floor. Maybe you can get on the floor, but you can't get off the floor.
2: Right.
15: I hear it all. But this is what we do.
2: Right.
15: Like, you don't have to necessarily age at this rate of speed.
2: Right.
15: You really can slow things down and turn the train around. With regenerative procedures, you can easily take 10 years back. Easily.
2: Wow.
15: Yeah. And we're watching it all the time. And I'm having a blast watching it because I get to be like the hero.
2: Right.
15: But you guys, it just starts with coming in and having a consult and letting us have this conversation. Where are you at in life? What's the goal? What do you want to do? Maybe we need to prioritize a certain line of treatment for now. And, you know, I was just thinking that woman's husband, actually, when she got better from that, he came in and had his knees done.
2: Really?
15: Because he wasn't fessing up.
2: Okay.
15: On how he felt. You guys are always are tough, right?
2: No.
15: You don't admit pain. No, none of you want to go to a doctor. If you don't like going to the doctor, I'm the perfect place for you to go. Because there's not a chance that you are going to be offered surgery.
2: Right.
15: And there's not a chance that you're going to be put on medication.
2: That's a good point.
15: You know, so you have the opportunity to really kind of do it your way and not have to engage in a hospital setting and all of that. This is all just very much Doc and I, you know, doing our best to provide the things that we have found in life that work, that honor the body. We don't like the doctor either.
2: No. So, right? It was kind of a twofold situation because, A, he watched her, you know, get better with the neuropathy. So he saw that as proof of concept. Mm-hmm. So that's another reason probably why he waited a little bit. Maybe I waited, but like, oh, that works. Let me try.
15: There's no better referral.
2: Give me some of that.
15: Than if your friend already did it and it was successful.
2: Sure. Right.
15: Right.
2: Absolutely.
15: So that's one of the things I do love about our regen times is when there's patients sitting in the waiting room next to each other, maybe waiting on their blood to spin during PRP, and they're left to themselves, and it's a comfortable environment where I'm not trying to have you not talk to each other.
2: Right.
15: Usually I go in there and I antagonize a conversation because you have to wait 8-10 minutes for your blood to spin, and who wants to sit there looking at a stranger like, well, this is weird.
2: No.
15: They start talking amongst themselves. Hey, have you had this done? Does this actually work?
2: Right.
15: I'm good with those questions. Ask those questions because I love the answer. answer is yes.
2: Right.
15: Right. And so people who have been here have typically come back more than once because it worked on whatever we started with.
2: Sure.
15: And they want to use it again.
2: And that's, the important part. Because, again, this is a long-term proposition. This is not a one-and-done kind of situation here. I mean, I've got to think. I mean, this is, there's a lot of buy-in here, not just the financial buy-in, but the buy-in of, this is a long-term kind of proposition here. This is going to be, you know, you serve people, you serve a client base from womb to tomb almost.
15: Mm-hmm. We do, for sure. We had a two-day-old little guy.
2: 2 day old?
15: Yes, he was 2 days old. Huh. He came in for his first little chiropractic checkup.
2: Okay.
15: His name's Jackson. Welcome to the world, Jackson. Oh, my goodness. 7 pounds of just pure.
2: Ooh.
15: Oh, he's such a little squishy. Almost made me want another one, but no, I'm busy now. But yes, Jackson, his mother had come here her whole pregnancy. She had a great birth, but mom was here to get adjusted that her body had changed. And they have a toddler as well. He was just oohing and on over his new little brother. And, we were able to talk to them and make sure that Jackson had a good, clean start.
2: Sure.
15: You know, there's a lot that happens in labor and delivery with these little babies. There's a lot of things that

0: Living Longer with Better Health Journey. Other reasons to call as well. If you see the gold Hummer with the
1: with the beautiful blonde teenager in it, please do not approach her. She is armed with a field hockey stick. But you are welcome to call the office and let me know, because more times than not, this child's phone is dead. Ooh. I don't know how fast you can kill a battery on a phone, but
0: It's miraculous
1: that every time I text her, that magically that phone was dead. So, whatever.
0: Ooh.
1: Anyhow, I'm just saying, so we do womb to tomb. Really. We truly do. I mean, you could have the little two-day-old Jackson here at the same time that a 94-year-old is on the other table.
0: Because a body is a body is a body, and the bodies go through different things as we go here. You put the nerve function chart in front of me here, and all the different, I mean, there are dozens of different symptoms and signs of physical maladies here that are just on the spine alone, and the nerves, and the certain nerve system, the spine. You know, we've talked about this before, as the central part of the human body. And one look at this poster in front of us here, again, you got to be here to see it. This doesn't work on radio. is a case in point of all the important things that need to happen with a perfectly functioning nervous system.
1: Right. So it says nerve function chart. It says function when there is no interference along these nerve pathways.
0: Yes.
1: Your nerve system controls the function of nearly every cell, tissue, gland, and organ of the body. So, you know, we don't have to pick and choose that there's this one thing that's bothering you or this one organ that you know you're having issues with. When you get down to the spinal level, now you're just making sure that the power is turned on to that organ or system. How many times people have, like, called the cable guy, my cable box, it doesn't work.
0: Right.
1: And then he, like, plugs it in because the cat went behind the piano.
0: Yeah, that's all it is.
1: I'm not saying it that specific because maybe that happened to me or anything.
0: No.
1: But, you know, things happen and we just check the power, and then we support the systems that maybe had broken down in the meantime while the power was shut off.
0: Right.
1: Sometimes it's regenerative medicine, whether we're going to do some stem cell work with you, whether we're going to do PRP or maybe some exosomes added in. There's all sorts of ways to do that. Now, I had this strange question of, do we use animal stem cells?
0: Ooh.
1: I didn't even know. I actually busted out laughing, thinking that they weren't serious, but they were actually serious. So no, folks, I'm not doing animal stem cells. There is a really cool veterinarian, however, in Cranberry, who does, and I'm saying, kudos to him.
0: Animal stem cells for?
1: To use on my patients.
0: To humans, for humans.
1: Yeah. No, I'm not doing that.
0: No.
1: So
0: no,
1: I guess maybe
0: if you follow the logic of, I don't know, makeup or whatever, where they test certain products on animals.
1: I can't. Well, I
0: not that
1: I
0: you
1: guess
0: guys do, but I'm saying commercial consumer products. Oh, there's animal tested. I mean, you see that on other things that aren't the human body.
1: Yeah, well, that's not happening here.
0: No.
1: So these are all cells that are harvested from the internal lining of a human umbilical cord. It's called Wharton's jelly, and it has the highest number of harvestable, able to be taken stem cells in the human body. And so I don't have to drill into your hip. I don't have to pull out bone marrow. I don't have to disrupt whatever you already have going on.
0: Right.
1: We purchase these from a stem cell bank. And so it's a live cesarean birth. Baby and mommy are all tested and everybody's fine and healthy. And, you know, you have the paperwork to prove it. But these, then we just buy the cells by the numbers. So by the millions, depending on what's wrong with you, how much tissue do you have or not have. And then we are able to just thaw those. They come frozen and we thaw them and inject them into you. So it's a very clean procedure.
0: Sure.
1: It's a very low pain. Like, if I would have to drill through your hip bone, I would assume that's not entirely pleasant. Even if you're not feeling it, you're knowing it's happening.
0: Well, yeah, of course.
1: I'm freaking out just thinking on my way to the dentist. I'm like, she's going to hit that one little spot when she's cleaning my tooth, and I'm going to jump off the table.
0: Uh-huh.
1: Right? It's like that nervousness. But this is a nice, easy for you situation, and an incredible results when you use newborn stem cells versus somebody who's older.
0: Sure.
1: Like, if you're using your own, those cells have already gone through the paces and may be at different ages. Some of them aren't going to be as viable as others. But when you're using a newborn cells, they're all viable. And they all have the longest replication rate coming and the highest replication rate. So they'll double every 24 hours. So every day you've got twice as many as the day before.
0: 724-335-5210. That is the phone number to get started with all this. 724-335-5210. That is the number to get your foot

0: in the door, so to speak, to talk with Jessica, to talk to Dr. Fetch, to talk with the staff about your situation out there in listener land. What's bothering you? What thing or things are bothering you? What ailments are you're facing, or what you might think you might be facing down the road that they can help you with? And they can do a lot of things here at the Optilex Wellness Center facility, 706 Stevenson Boulevard, the wonderland of wellness here in New Kensington, Pennsylvania. 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It all starts with a phone call, and it starts with getting here for that consultation and just getting checked out and talking with Jessica, talking with the staff about what's bothering you and formulating an action plan from there that more often than not, I guess, culminates in Wellness Wednesday, does it not?
1: It does. Yes. But also, I want you guys to keep in mind that this is how you stay healthy.
0: Yes.
1: So even if you don't have an issue, like Doc and I, we don't have issues, so to speak. We're using these treatments to stay healthy,
0: proactivity,
1: to not age. Yeah. At a higher rate of speed because of the things we've already done in the past at a cellular level. They already exist in our body. We're just waiting to see what happens.
0: Right.
1: So this is just how you maintain health or you regain health. Either way, we are here for it, and we are trained for it, and we've got these options. So take advantage of the Father's Day, 15% off for any procedure that you choose to do, and we've got your back.
0: Regeneration, it's a thing.
1: It is a thing.
0: We, all of our bodies, all of our human bodies, if you're listening out there, we're talking to you. Our bodies degenerate. You're listening out there. Your body degenerates. Regeneration is a thing. It is a concept to bring that degeneration back around to where it once was. Maybe not all the way back to where it once was, like day one-ish, but kind of close.
1: Yeah, but I mean, if you have a tear or a sprain or a strain, I mean, we can make it disappear.
0: Right.
1: You really can. That's the idea of regeneration, is that you are growing new tissue. So, of course, you're not going to look like little two-day-old Jackson.
0: No,
1: you're never going to be that young again, but you do not need to feel old.
0: Right. And again, it all starts with a phone call, 724-335-5210, 724-335-5210, OptilexWellness.com, O-P-T-I-L-U-X, wellness.com, 706 Stevenson Boulevard here in New Kensington, Pennsylvania. And let's not forget the reason for the season here. Father's Day is today. And, again, makes a great gift. It makes an absolute great gift. Again, that gift of not just for your father, but for the rest of the family as well.
1: I mean, we really need our men.
0: We need the men. It starts with the father, and if you see dear old dad and he's shuffling around or scuffling around, this is your chance to help him and give him that gift of longer life with better health.
1: And if dad is older than you, he has degenerated more than you.
0: Yes.
1: So he doesn't need to shuffle.
0: No.
1: We just want to keep dad active. So we're gonna just keep going at it. You can do a full body protocol for your dad, or you can pick or choose anything. Even if you just say, Dad, I've already prepaid.
0: Sure.
1: You know what I mean?
0: Right.
1: And then we go through the consult and we have the conversation about payment later.
0: You talk a lot about couples that come in terms of the couples, the Winnebago couple and other ones as well. Do you get a lot of parent and sons or parent and children family dynamics coming in as well?
1: I do. And I've been having a lot of adult parents come in to gather information for their adult children.
0: Oh, really? Okay.
1: Yeah, and so
0: almost like a reverse of what I would expect.
1: I know. Well, here's the thing. When you're in your 40s, you're at work during the day.
0: Yes.
1: Right? And
0: yes.
1: So I had a mom and dad come in and was gathering information for their son, and they went back, and I actually have to give them a call when I get off here with you.
0: Oh, there you go.
1: Because she said, they're ready to come in. And but it was a gathering of information, kind of telling me what's the matter with their son, and then gathering it so they could go talk to him. A parent, always a parent.
0: We talk about the action plan, of course, and how it starts with 724-335-5210. People can come into Optilex Wellness Center, 706 Stevenson Boulevard, any time during business hours, and just look around and just get a feel for the physical location here and stop and peruse the Nutritional Frontiers display on the other side of this wall here and just check out what this place is about. If you're in the New Kensington area, I'm sure you get people to stop in all the time.
1: I do.
0: Just want to see it. They've heard about it on the radio. They heard you and I talk about it. They heard you and Rob talk about it.
1: Mm-hmm.
0: They just want to see what this place is all about.
1: They do. And we're here. So stop in, have the conversation. If you're making a journey, just schedule a consult. Then you'll get it all done at once.
0: Yes, there you go. But so all good there. A lot of stuff happening here at Optilex Wellness Center, O-P-T-I-L-U-X, wellness.com. Also, don't forget those burgeoning athletes. We're not that far away. I know they want to hit earmuffs for them for your high school students out there. But it is not that far away from when the camps start back up for fall sports. So you want to get those kiddos is up and running and in full form, this is the best chance to do it.
1: That's it. We're coming into the last week of June.
0: Yes, we are.
1: I mean, so summer always goes way faster than winter.
0: It really does. and this summer is no exception whatsoever in that front. 724-335-5210. 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Can I come back next week?
1: Absolutely.
0: Let's do it. Talk Pittsburgh 1320 WJS. This is Living Longer with Better Health. Daryl Grandy, Jessica Festa signing off for your Sunday. Enjoy the rest of your Sunday. We'll see you right back here in 7 days. Happy Father's Day.
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3: Still crossed. I'm Paul Stevens, Fox News. White House envoys Steve Witkoff and Jared Kushner will reportedly be in Switzerland today for the first round of talks on a potential Iran nuclear agreement.
4: Pakistan is also sending their interior minister, the Swiss, releasing a statement saying diplomats from various countries currently present are continuing their efforts to maintain the dialogue. For reasons of confidentiality, no further information can be provided regarding those present or the discussions. There's still been no official word from the Iranians on when they will arrive in Switzerland for talks. President Trump expressing his desire to get these negotiations moving.
5: They have to make a deal, otherwise we will do things that won't make them happy, but I don't think it's going to get to that. I think it's going to be very good. Remember, if we do that, then all of a sudden you're not going to have the oil flowing out of the strait too quickly.
4: This as Israel and Hezbollah agreed to reinstitute a shaky ceasefire yesterday amid their fighting in southern Lebanon.
3: Fox's Max Gordon in Dubai. Iran saying the Strait of Hormuz has closed again. U.S. Central Command saying that is not true. President Trump at Joint Base Andrews unveiling a new Air Force One alongside members of the Air Force and talking about the previous two identical planes that were used interchangeably for presidential travel, authorized by former President Ronald Reagan and used by every chief executive since George H.W. Bush.
5: Over its lifetime, that aircraft traveled to 96 countries on 223 international trips and flew over 6 million miles.
3: And Mr. Trump also saying the Boeing 747, the new one anyways, equipped with Starlink, a satellite high-speed internet service from SpaceX. This plane gifted to the U.S. and Mr. Trump last year by Qatari officials. 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
15: Hi, everyone. Welcome on into our show. I'm Amy Sharp alongside Matt D'Amico today. 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Today, we've got Matt joining us, and we're going to talk about kind of a tough topic. What if you were forced to retire today? Would you be ready? Well, it's a question a lot of retirees have had to face, according to a new report highlighted by USA Today. We're going to get into that in just a moment, but let me share our phone number with you first. 800-725-2988 is the number to reach out to the team here at Net Worth Advisors. If you have any questions, want to follow up on anything we cover on the show today, or questions about anything relating to retirement, 800-725-2988. The website to connect also is networthadvisorsllc.com. Matt, how are you today? Thanks for joining me.
16: Amy, I'm doing great today. How about yourself?
15: Doing great. Glad to have you with us today, Matt. I know that this is a topic that probably we've got listeners tuning in right now that they're faced with. And we know a lot of people are. Like I said, this is from USA Today saying 59% of those polled retired earlier than they planned. So again, we're going to go through this. Let's talk about the number first of all, 59%, more than half. Why is that such a wake-up call?
16: You know, Amy, I think as big as that number is, that statistic doesn't surprise me too much. And I think that because I think when most people typically picture retirement or plan for retirement, they typically imagine choosing the date themselves, right? Obviously, that's not a part of the plan, is, you know, some of these unexpected curveballs. But if there's one thing that we know, Amy, it's life is always going to throw us those curveballs. And, you know, life doesn't always work out the way that we hope it does. And so that early exit can mean many, many things for your financial plan. It can mean starting to withdraw sooner than you expected. It can mean less savings going into those accounts. It could mean Social Security options might be a little bit more limited, or maybe some of your pension options might be more limited, things of that nature. And I think if your strategy only works under those perfect conditions where what you've planned for, what you hope to have happen, as we know, like I said, it may not survive in real life. And so having that proactive plan that addresses what your goals are, what you're hoping for, but also recognizing that life doesn't always go the way that we hope it does. And so planning for some of those unexpected events, like retiring a little bit earlier than expected, is always really important.
15: The average retirement age is 62, even though many people plan to work until 65 or longer beyond that. What happens, Matt, when someone loses those final few working years?
16: Well, Amy, if we think about it, typically in our later working years is whenever you're making larger sums of money than you were in maybe your 20s or 30s or 40s, right? And so, you know, less higher income can mean less contributions going into those 401ks or 403bs or those other retirement accounts. Obviously, less money going in can kind of piggyback off the idea of less growth and less compound interest there as well. We also have to have the conversation of, you know, if you're retiring a little bit sooner or you lose those last few years, then you have the conversation of where your income's going to come from. So for a lot of people while you're working, obviously you're relying on the paycheck and the security of that as well. But obviously, if you retire earlier or you're forced into retirement, then you don't really have that luxury. And so now we're forced to draw from savings. We're forced to look at those emergency funds. And naturally, that can also push people into more difficult decisions as well. And so we talk a lot about having a financial plan, having that retirement plan. Naturally, it should cover all of these scenarios to what we hope and what we plan for. But as we said before, it always needs to have that just in case scenario where, you know, maybe life doesn't go the way that we hope it did.
15: That's so true. And according to this report, Matt, health setbacks, speaking of not going as we planned, health setbacks are the number one cause of unexpected early retirement. That's accounting for 31% of early exits. How do families plan for that kind of uncertainty? We don't have a crystal ball. We can't necessarily base it off of what our parents experienced, our grandparents, things like that, although some of us do. But what do we need to plan for?
16: You know, Amy, that's a really, really good question. And I think the reality here is a lot of retirements typically aren't planned, right? We hope for the best, but we always know that life throws us those curveballs. And so they're typically forced into something that's unexpected. And like you mentioned already, health issues are probably one of the biggest reasons why. And so when we talk with families that we work with, we always like to encourage people to think about retirement planning as more than just investing. It's really about preparing for things that you can't necessarily predict. So the first thing is always ask the families and each other, you know, what happens if my paycheck stops sooner than expected? So for example, if you're planning to work until age 67, but maybe a health issue forces you out a little bit earlier at 60 or 62, does the plan still work? Obviously, those are two very different scenarios. And so being aware of what that means for the longevity of your plan is really, really important. The second piece there is naturally having that adequate, you know, cash reserves, emergency fund, whatever terminology you want to use, just making sure that you have that sufficient cash on hand. I think in the financial planning and investing world, it's very easy to focus on long-term investments, long-term growth. But naturally, with some of the life curveballs that get thrown our way, liquidity also matters as well. And so those health setbacks can create unexpected medical expenses. It could potentially cause changes in income. Or, you know, there's always the conversation of some home modifications and caregiving, depending on the level of these health issues. Lastly, Amy, and the last step here I always like to look at are some of those protection strategies. So we always talk about health insurance was a big option there. But we also include things like disability coverage. Maybe it involves having some conversations around long-term care planning, or simply just kind of understanding what resources would be available to you if your health did change. One of the things that we do with clients is kind of stress test their retirement plan. And so we'll ask these types of questions. You know, what if you did retire sooner than expected? Or what if healthcare costs, you know, maybe are higher than they are today? Because it's a lot easier to address these, you know, possibilities now than when you're dealing with them in real time. Because as we know, we'll have time to plan for some of these curveballs. We'll have time to plan for these unexpected life events. So if you're listening and you've never looked at your retirement plan through that lens, it may be worth doing. Give us a call at 800-725-2988. We'll help you see how resilient your plan is, not just if everything goes right, but if life does throw us those curveballs, how your plan would react. Again, that number is 800-725-2988.
15: You're listening to the Net Worth Financial Hour. I'm Amy Sharp alongside Matt D'Amico today here on the show. We are talking about the reality that many people retire earlier than planned. Let's look at this report, what it has to say about job loss or layoffs, Matt. It affected 20% of early retirements. That only means that one in five early exits came from losing a job, not choosing to retire. So what should we take from that?
16: You know, Amy, I think that statistic kind of serves as a reminder, kind of like what we talked about already, that retirement doesn't always happen on our schedule. I think a lot of people picture retirement as something that they'll choose, you know, when the time is right, based off of, you know, your own goals, based off financial numbers, whatever it may be. But as we've talked about, sometimes, you know, company restructures or positions get eliminated, or, you know, employer decides maybe to go in a little bit of a different direction they originally expected. And now suddenly what was supposed to be, you know, five or six more years of working now comes into retirement of next year or 2 years down the road, or maybe even next month, depending on the severity of this. So I think the lesson isn't necessarily to live in fear of a layoff or expect some of these downturns, but the lesson rather is to build that retirement plan that's flexible to handle some of these uncertainties. And so I always encourage people, just like I mentioned already, is if you lost your job tomorrow, what would you do? Are there sufficient cash reserves on hand? Where would potential income come from? And more importantly, you know, is there a potential to retire at that moment? Or do we have to look at some alternatives of going back to work and supplementing your income a little bit better?
15: Some high income workers may retire early because they hit a savings goal or they feel ready, Matt, but many others retire early because they have no choice. So talk about the difference between kind of saying, okay, I think I'm good. This is a good number for me. I've saved enough.
16: Yeah, Amy, very, very big difference there, right? Choosing, you know, your own retirement compared to being pushed into one. Obviously, the big part of that is just having the plan. A lot of times when people are kind of pushed into retirement, maybe they're not fully prepared for it, or maybe they don't have a, you know, the exact financial plan they were hoping for, or maybe they're not at that magic number they were hoping to be at. And so people who do retire with that plan or do retire on their own mark typically feel a lot more, you know, powerful, a lot more in control, a lot more flexible as well, and more importantly, more confidence. I think people who typically retire without that plan, you know, maybe they're forced to make some big changes. Maybe they're forced to spend a little bit less than what they had hoped. Or maybe they're not able to pass down as much money to their kids and grandkids as they originally wanted to or they originally expected. And so, again, it sounds cliche, but the goal here is to make retirement a choice, not really a crisis. That way you are in more control and you can be able to, you know, decide how you want your lifestyle and retirement to be.
15: The big point to take away from this is that, you know, a lot of retirees, we're adjusting, we're pivoting just to make things work, even when retirement happens earlier than expected. But this whole idea, this concept of making do just isn't the same as living our ideal retirements, is it?
16: It's not. And I think the biggest thing there is, as you mentioned, is making it do, right? So many retirees, you know, may survive financially by lowering their lifestyle. Or maybe, like I said, maybe their goals change a little bit. Maybe instead of taking that big Disney trip every single year, maybe it turns into, you know, a trip maybe every couple years, or maybe a little bit less of an extensive trip there. Or again, as I touched on, maybe it means they're not able to leave as much to their kids and grandkids as they originally projected for. And so I think adjusting after this crisis can be harder than preparing before one happens. And so we always recommend, Amy, let's get together before any sort of questions arise. And that way, if life does throw us the curveballs, which we do expect, we can have a better plan to adjust for that. So if everybody listening here today, thinking to yourself, you know, does your retirement plan assume that you'll work until 67 or 70? Maybe it's worth asking, what happens if I don't? 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That number is 800-725-2988, or visit us at networthadvisorsllc.com.
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15: 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A lot of people, Beth, spend their entire working lives looking forward to retirement as a time when things finally get simpler, including the tax bill, we hope anyway. So when I tell you that for many retirees, taxes often get more complicated and can actually go up after they stop working, it's hard to believe for some people. So Beth, why are so many retirees blindsided, let's say, by a tax bill that they never saw coming and sometimes never even planned for?
20: You know, people think that they're going to be in a lower tax situation, but when you really put together a financial plan and review the assumptions, because, you know, maybe some people don't expect that they're going to be having income from a side job or what the market's going to do in returns and how that affects your taxes. You got to put all of these different things together. So it's kind of a short list. That's kind of just the most common things is people assume that they're not going to have any employment from income, and that's going to put them into a lower tax bracket. But then they do something like start a business, and then they have higher taxes because they now have self-employment tax, or they just add on employment from just regular income from just regular employment on top of what they're already drawing on Social Security. So working is one of those things. Another thing is, people might have fewer deductions. Your mortgage is paid off, your kids are grown, and you've got more income that is exposed to tax because you don't have the deductions for those things. And then think about your savings. Money that you put into your IRA or your 401k or your other employer's retirement plan that you never pay taxes on. Now, when you take that money out, either because you want it to support your lifestyle or because you're forced to take it out with required distributions, that's all taxable. Unless you've already paid tax on some of that money, and a lot of people don't even know how much of that plan is taxable and how much they've already paid the taxes on. So got to make sure you keep those two separate. Here's another thing. Social Security can be up to 85% taxable. Even with the big, beautiful bill where there is no tax on Social Security, keep in mind that there is no tax on Social Security, but only if you are really in a low income situation. Most people just have a tax preparer, not a tax plan. And that can make a huge difference in how these retirement sources of income are taxed.
15: Beth, you mentioned Social Security becomes taxable. Many people think their Social Security check is tax-free, and that is just not true, right?
20: That is not true in all cases. So if your income's really low, and by low, I mean $32,000 for a married couple for the whole year, $25,000 for a single. Now that includes 50% of your Social Security benefit, not just what you get in addition to Social Security. So if you get $50,000 a year for your household in Social Security, $25,000 of that counts towards that $32,000 limit if you're married filing jointly. I'm saying a lot of numbers here. So if you need to talk with one of our advisors and get the exact numbers in your situation, we can tell you when your Social Security starts to become taxable. So at the higher levels of income, it's not that your Social Security is fully taxed, but up to 85% of that benefit now becomes taxable income to you. And you also have to make things more complicated, take into account your state taxes and how your Social Security and other income will affect your Medicare premiums. Kind of sounds like we all need tax professionals, huh?
15: It's a little bit alarming for sure. How do people end up in this situation without anyone warning them?
20: Well, you know, when you get your first job and you work all these years and then you get married and you have kids, you're like, okay, I'm either going to do it myself in pencil or these days start using one of those online softwares. And then maybe you graduate to, oh, I guess I need a little bit more help. So you get a tax person, a tax preparer, like a CPA, to do your taxes for you. All that is doing is looking back at the last year. What happened? There's maybe a few small things you can do to change the outcome, like make an IRA contribution, but it's largely in the past. 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
20: 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You can get it right on our website. And the cool thing is, once you have put those documents in there and worked with our team to build a plan, you now have access to that anytime you want. You just log into the Networth Advisors website and there's all of your income, your net worth, your estate plan, and it is updated every day as things change. So next year, when you sit down and talk with one of our team on our advisory team, it's really easy to just say, oh, here's my next year's tax return. You swipe it into the portal on our website, and now that updates everything looking forward. It shows you the effects of tax planning that we do using life insurance, which is tax-free. That's a great tax planning tool. It shows you the effects of Roth contributions and conversions that you may have done over the years and what you should do every year to make sure that you are in the lowest possible tax situation, considering all of your sources of income, your pension, your IRA distributions, interest payments, your Social Security. We put it all together for you in one interactive plan.
1: Technology has certainly allowed us to get rid of some of those piles of paper, hasn't it? It's good. I like it for sure. Okay, Beth, for someone who wants to stop filing their taxes and start planning them, what's a first step that they can take today? It's kind of just filing them. We want to actually be a little more proactive.
20: Yeah. So make sure you file your taxes every year. Make sure you report everything correctly so that you get all the credit and deductions that you deserve. But sit down and talk with one of our tax planning professionals. Not only do we have the depth and breadth of knowledge that the CFP designation that we all have brings to the table, we also have ongoing up-to-date support and requirements to be elite tax planning officials with Ed Slott's IRA team. Now, I'm a CPA, and so I like to say I impart my vast depth of knowledge on my financial advisors every day. But the reality of the situation is they end up knowing more current aspects of the tax law than I do. We all train together, and they are required to put that into the plan. We review all of our plans together, and so that when a new tax law comes up, and they come up surprisingly often once a month, we're able to incorporate that into our clients' financial plans. A lot of times we proactively reach out to people. We might say, hey, there's this new Trump plan, and here's how it works, and here's how it can benefit you, and don't give up your benefit on that if you have earned that based on the date of birth of your baby that's a U.S. citizen. Make sure you get that extra $1,000 credit. There's a tremendous amount of clarification that comes down from the IRS every single month, and we make sure that we keep that updated in our tax planning software and in our conversations with our clients every single time we see them. Now, here's the thing. I'm 61 years old at the current time that you're listening to me, and my advisors are younger than me. They are the future of Networth Advisors. This is why I invest so much time and money into making sure that our team functions as the best as possible for everyone that comes in that we serve. All the way from the person that sits at the front desk to the person that answers the phones, the people that help us with marketing where we bring new people in, the referrals that we get, our processing team that helps you with customer service, to the advisors that sit in the meeting with you. Every single person on our team makes a difference in your financial life. 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I pick up the phone and call 800-725-2988. 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

0: 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All right, coming up on the Net Worth Financial Hour, we're going to talk about the three-bucket strategy that turns your tax bill from something that happens to you into something you actually have more control with, and why the difference could be worth tens of thousands of dollars over a retirement. 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
0: 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They'll tell you about their Net Worth Retirement GPS. That is their comprehensive plan to get you to and through retirement. And again, that all begins with you reaching out to the team. Before the break, we laid out how retirement plan withdrawals and Social Security taxation can conspire to push a retiree's tax bill far higher than expected. And now we want to get into potential solutions, and Beth's kind of taken us through a few already, but you do have a concept called tax diversification. Our listeners have probably heard us say this before, but for those who haven't, what does this mean?
12: Yeah, absolutely. You know, Amy and I, you and I were just talking before this show about being able to pick up the phone and talk with a live person. Mm-hmm. Now, we're talking about a term that not many people really understand. Tax diversification. Well, we understand that it's good not to have all your money in one stock, and it's good not to have all your money in just mutual funds, like many people's 401ks, that's all they have. So you diversify by risk and the way that the investment behaves. But you can also diversify by tax treatment. So if we think about having our retirement savings spread across different types of buckets, three different buckets that are taxed differently. We've got our pre-tax, like your traditional IRA, probably a lot of the money that's gone into your 401k or other retirement plan. You've got your after-tax bucket. So these are ones that maybe you bought a stock outside of your work retirement plan or your IRA, just standalone. You paid some money for it. You've already paid tax on that money, but now you pay tax on the gains, but just the gains. So that bucket's not taxed as much. And then we've got my favorite tax bucket, and that is the tax-free bucket. And that consists of things that maybe you've already paid taxes on, or maybe you never paid taxes on, that grow over time, and they're tax-deferred while they're growing. And when the money comes out of those buckets, it's 100% tax-free. I like tax-free. Roth IRAs are one of those ones. That HSA account, that's my favorite, because it's tax-deductible on the way in and tax-free on the way out if used properly for medical care. And then you've got other accounts that are really heavily taxed. So understand, when you set up those accounts and make contributions to them over a long period of time, that there's going to be a lot of growth on those accounts. So it's not just the dollars you put in, it's all the money that you take out.
0: Okay, that last point, it's powerful, actually choosing which bucket to pull from. What does that control look like in practice?
12: Yeah, so you've got your three buckets set up. Now, some people would say, oh, I think it's going to be really, really fun if I'm in the 0% tax bracket for the first 5 years of my retirement because I got all this money outside of my tax-deferred accounts. Well, that can be very tax inefficient because you're giving up some what I call tax coupons, and you're also giving up some tax discounts in those lower brackets. The reality of the situation is it makes sense to spread out your distributions to keep your tax level as even, Steven, as you possibly can over a lot of different years. And so if you need extra cash, you've got that tax-free or less heavily taxed bucket to pull from. Like, I know that people come to me a lot of times and they say, oh, I got all my debts paid off before I retired, my car's paid off. But in reality, they want to move to a more expensive home, so they take an extra distribution. They want to buy some cars or add on to their house. So you've got options on where to take your money from based on opportunities like I just described, or based on changes in the tax code, which you don't have any control over.
0: You mentioned Roth accounts as the tax-free bucket, Beth, but most people do have their retirement savings concentrated in those traditional IRAs, 401ks. How do you build the Roth bucket if you don't have one already?
12: You can do Roth conversions. So Roth conversions, you pay tax now at today's known rates so that the money grows tax-free so that in the future, when you don't know what the rates are going to be and there's also a lot of growth on those accounts, you take it out and you've paid your dues. Your taxes are all paid. You can do a kind of a laddered approach, converting a carefully sized, calculated amount each year. You can try to go up to a certain level. And I want to say just a cautionary statement here. These Roth conversions can have unintended consequences like potential early distribution penalty if you're below 59 and a half. And there's also the potential at the older ages, if you're on Medicare, for having a Roth conversion cause your Medicare premiums to go up. Oopsie, want to try to avoid that one. Okay, so giving yourself those options on where to draw money from in the future to take advantage of circumstances that you identify that you want to do, opportunities, buy a house, do something with money, but also protecting yourself from circumstances that you can't control. Like one of those would be changes in the tax laws, and another would be some other expensive circumstance, like if you need long-term care. So there's a lot of things to think about. 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
0: Thanks for joining us here on the Net Worth Financial Hour. I'm Amy Sharp, sitting alongside Beth Andrews. Beth, of course, is the founder and president here at Net Worth Advisors. We're learning that Beth is really focusing on being intentional with training her team to be ready to help you, as she isn't saying she's retiring. She's not ready to do it yet. But when that day comes, I think she's building that team where you can feel comfortable coming in and talking to any of the advisors here at Net Worth Advisors. And that is, it's a great foundation to set for someone who is, you know, really got a great team under them and is ready to help at any hour. And this is, once again, the Net Worth Financial Hour. For someone listening, once again, Beth, who has had their savings in that traditional IRA, 401k, they've never maybe heard of this three bucket structure. How can you help them figure out where they stand with things?
12: Yeah, sometimes it's hard to really see what's going on until you put everything all together in on one sheet of paper and get expert advice on it. You know, I could probably figure out how my car runs. I don't know what goes underneath the hood of that thing. But really, I take my car to a mechanic. They take a look at it first before they do anything. And that's what we do. We take a look at what you have and what you want to accomplish. So we look at not only what investment accounts you have, but the progress that you've made towards your goals and what you want that to look like. So adding it all together in a holistic financial plan is the way to get that idea of where you stand today with regard to your tax situation and what could be coming on down the line just to really hurt you or to help you. We want to help you take advantage of these opportunities. Now, I am old school and I really like dialing the phone and talking to a live person. I also like looking at a piece of paper that has my net worth on it and a piece of paper that has my whole full income plan on it. Give me that one page sheet. But we've also got very robust systems where we can give you the whole huge financial planning book that's just your story, all in that one book. Or we can do it completely interactively online. Many of our clients really enjoy the large screen TVs that we have where they can say, hey, you know, Jake or Alex or Matt or Aiden, what is going to be the effect on my financial plan if we say spend an extra $10,000 per year in the first 10 years of retirement? And they can show that right there in the meeting on the screen. And there are some capabilities that our clients can actually play around with at home if they would like to do that. But having that plan all on one piece of paper and consulting with someone who understands what it means, that's the secret sauce.
0: All right. I've been laughing because you've mentioned more than once on this show today that you like to dial the phone, and I'm right there with you. You know, I think it's great. I think we like to be able to kind of have those comforts of how things used to be a little more simple back in the day, but rather than waiting on hold and all the digital. But so for the viewer sitting at home who thinks their current retirement plan has addressed these tax issues because they have an advisor, what's your honest suggestion, Beth?
12: You know, get a second opinion. If you don't have a really clear idea of what your tax liability is today in dollars, and compared to what it's likely to be over the rest of your lifetime. If you don't know how much of your estate is going to go to the IRS instead of to your family, there's your sign. If you haven't addressed these concerns, there's even a bigger sign. So lots of people come to me and they say, oh yeah, my guy, my broker guy or my insurance guy, yeah, they do tax planning. And then when they do the review with us, they figure out that they really are not getting that long-term tax advice. And I often see people that have intentions of leaving money to their family, but they really haven't implemented anything. And so we've got advanced strategies where the children and the parents can work together, and we work with the children of our clients. You know, that's the future of financial planning, just like our advisors are the future of Net Worth Advisors and your financial plan. 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
0: All right. I love it. Thanks so much, Beth. 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
0: Welcome back into our show. You're listening to the Net Worth Financial Hour. I'm joined now by Aiden Haynes. 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We're going to spend some time answering some of your questions. This is a segment that's very important and dear to us because we know these questions that you've sent in, not only on the minds of you, but many others listening to the show. That's why we choose them, because we know this kind of gives a good sense of how the team here at Net Worth Advisors would approach these questions. And hopefully this helps. I know we can't always give all the details and share that information, which makes answering it fully a little more challenging. But Aiden's here. He's going to tackle it for us today. 800-725-2988 is that number to reach out to the team at Net Worth Advisors. Okay. Well, Aiden, welcome on in. How are you today, first of all?
15: I'm great, Amy. How are you doing today?
0: Doing great. Glad to have you with me. I'm always loving to get the different perspectives from the team members here at Net Worth Advisors. And you're up today, Aiden. So here's your first question. This one says, my husband just retired and I'm planning to leave my job within the next few months. I just haven't been able to get my replacement trained, but then I'll be set to retire. I'm excited, but my husband has already started to pinch pennies everywhere. I can't even get him to talk about taking our first trip after I retire. This is driving me crazy. How do I get him to get comfortable with the idea of spending some of our savings on some fun things? This is what we saved it for, after all.

0: able to spend, what the longevity of your assets is. Obviously, talking to a financial professional is something that is, equal parts strategic, but also could be even cathartic and relieving as far as knowing what your spending plan is, what you can afford to spend each month. Retirement is just as much psychological as it is financial. And I certainly understand being prudent at first in retirement, and your situation has changed, your income situation has changed, and perhaps your spending situation might have to adjust a little bit as well. But fear not, there's always a way to analyze your current situation and make sure that you have an understanding of what you can spend on these fun events, vacations, and so forth. I certainly encourage the clients that we work with to make that a part of their spending plan. So really, it's just about kind of getting down to what you can afford to spend in retirement and just taking some time. It's going to take some time to really get comfortable.
1: Okay, very good. Next question for you. This one says, there are a couple of local charities that we've regularly supported throughout our careers. We don't want to completely abandon those causes now that we're retired, but it seems scary to keep giving as much when we are on a fixed income. Should we hold off on charitable giving for now if we're worried about the financial impact?
0: Yeah. So first of all, I think it's great when anybody's charitably inclined and they want to donate or give back, to the community or to their church or the institution, maybe an educational institution that they were a part of. I see this all the time, and I think it's wonderful that people want to do this. I certainly agree that it should be well thought through as far as how that fits into your overall income. You definitely don't want to put yourself in a situation where your income or your spending or your bills are starting to get stressful because of charitable giving. I think it's important, first and foremost, to address those obligations that you have, whether it's paying your mortgage or other bills that you have, and figuring out how charitable giving fits into that equation. Doesn't mean you have to stop giving. It just might really need some analysis with a financial professional to make sure that you each month aren't going to put yourself in a tough situation where maybe you are starting to get behind on some other obligations. If charitable giving is really important to you, I think that there's definitely a way that can fit into each and every financial plan for those that are charitably inclined. If you're charitably inclined, and especially if you want to talk about some different opportunities you have for charitable giving, because there are certain opportunities that people have that are more favorable to their overall financial plan in terms of charitable giving. This is stuff we work on with all of the families we work with each and every day here at Net Worth Advisors. 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
1: I'm here today with Aidan Haynes. 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They can't help you until you reach out. Let them know you're ready. And if any of these questions resonate with you along the way, certainly make it a priority to connect and be a part of what they have going on here at Net Worth Advisors. All right, next question for you, Aidan. This one says, is my Social Security benefit going to be taxed? I can't figure out what to expect with that.
0: Yes, this is always a question that we get as well for the people that we work with that are going onto Social Security for the first time. It's certainly not the most straightforward program. It's often confusing with some of the rules, but the short answer is really it depends on the rest of your financial situation if your Social Security is going to be taxed. It's certainly important to speak to a qualified tax professional about your unique situation if you have questions about Social Security taxability. The short answer is really it depends on some of the other income that you are receiving. If you have other taxable income, oftentimes that can attribute to a portion of your Social Security being taxable. So there are situations where some people might not have taxes on their Social Security, and there are other situations where a large percentage of your Social Security may be taxable. Again, really depends on the rest of your situation, your income picture. For example, if you have a pension or taking distributions from other accounts, these are all factors that can certainly cause your

0: social security check to be in the taxable column of your income when you look at your tax return at the end of the year. Again, important to speak to a qualified tax professional if you have questions about the taxability of your social security benefits.
1: Okay. And this is a tough one. I hate to end this way, but this is a difficult one. I know we've probably had listeners go through something similar to this, but this brings up a lot of questions. So this one, Aiden says, our son was in a very severe accident and he suffered brain damage that is most likely permanent. So this obviously changes everything because he will need some sort of care and financial support going forward. He isn't married, doesn't have any kids. How can we plan for him to be provided for in the future? Our sincere condolences. I think that's a tough thing. You feel like you've really, your life, it's just a life-changing accident that changes everything for not only their son, but for their entire family.
0: Yes, I'm very sorry to hear about this. Certainly a devastating situation and something that evidently changed very quickly and probably caused a lot of stress on this family. And I know that now the question that they're asking is, how do we pivot? How do we make sure that he's provided for in the future? And, you know, to make some assumptions here could really mean that, you know, if the disability and brain damage is permanent, then there may need to be some care or extra attention that's provided to this young man throughout his lifetime. So I guess the planning really starts in multiple fronts, financial wise. I think it's important to really look at what happens when the parents are no longer here. This could always include options like life insurance, which of course are subject to medical and sometimes financial underwriting. It also, there's a cost of life insurance. There's certain fees that are charged as well. But this could always be something that's considered if you're really looking to have support, financial support in the future for this young man, especially if this affects his ability to work and generate income and savings himself. The other part of it really is just making sure that he's provided for in the case that the parents are no longer here. So I'd imagine this would include talking with an attorney, of course, about different methods to make sure that there's someone that's going to be there to care for him, whether it's power of attorney or otherwise a structure such that if he's unable to manage his own money, that there's a custodian or someone there that can really help in that situation. Again, a really, really sad situation. This things do happen. I've had similar occurrences in my career with some of the people that I work with. And all I can say is talking to a financial professional, talking to an attorney where applicable, will help provide clarity on your options. 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
1: 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Thanks so much for joining us this week. We're back next week right here on the Net Worth Financial Hour. 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Any statements or opinions are subject to change without notice. Information presented is for educational purposes only and does not intend to make an offer or solicitation for the sale or purchase of any specific securities, investments, or investment strategies. Investments involve risk and, unless otherwise stated, are not guaranteed. Information expressed does not take into account your specific situation or objectives and is not intended as recommendations appropriate for any individual. 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
3: Expected, they are ready to get going. I'm Daria Albinger. Fox News U.S. delegation led by Vice President Vance has arrived in Geneva, and they are ready to talk with a group from Iran about the future of that nation's nuclear program and the memorandum of understanding. Fox's Bill Malusian's at the White House.
4: The Iranian military announced that they have closed the strait over what they say are violations of the ceasefire. They're now warning ships don't go near that area, but CENTCOM is pushing back, saying that vessel traffic through the strait so far has been flowing smoothly. And our colleague Jennifer Griffin getting some information from a senior U.S. defense official who's saying Iran can't close the strait because they don't control it right now. The U.S. controls it. CENTCOM also announcing that so far today, 55 ships have gotten through the Strait of Hormuz.
3: The talks were postponed because of the fighting between Israel and Hezbollah in Lebanon. A Texas judge is allowing some new evidence in the murder trial of Carmelo Anthony. He was convicted in the stabbing death of another teenager at a track meet. Here's Fox's Sarah Allegra.
5: Body camera video, it captures the moments after Anthony was taken into custody. Anthony claimed he acted in self-defense. In the video, he also tells officers Metcalf put his hands on him after he warned him not to. And you can hear him telling officers, too, I did it. Also released Friday, photos shown to jurors during the trial, including a blood-soaked jacket, crime scene images, and an Ozark Trail multi-tool knife. Prosecutors say it's the weapon Anthony used to fatally stab Metcalf.
3: Anthony was convicted of first-degree murder. He was sentenced to 35 years in prison. He will be eligible for parole after half of his sentence. At the World Cup, the Netherlands and Sweden are now playing in Houston, and later on, Germany takes on the Ivory Coast in Toronto. Ecuador meets Curaçao tonight in Kansas City. 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

0: rising from the heart of the swamp, a beacon of truth is casting its light. 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
1: All right, 844-484-3872, 844-4-THE-USA. That's the way to join us today from coast to coast, from sea to shining sea. The President of the United States signing on digitally to a memorandum of understanding yesterday with the whack jobs who run the Iranian government. Let me say for the 10,000th time, Donald Trump does not trust the Iranians. I don't know where this theory came from that, oh, you trust them. That doesn't mean anything. You can't trust them. You can't trust. Why do you think he built this deal the way he did? He beats them into submission. He sets them back decades economically, militarily, in their nuclear program. Truly, if the president did nothing else right now, if he just like, we're getting out and pulled every last soldier, marine, sailor, airman out of the region, if we did that, the Iranians would still be set back decades from where they were before all of this began. So no, Iran is not stronger now because of all of this. That's crazy. That's crazy. And the president doesn't trust them, which is why the way that J.D. Vance and the team created this arrangement with them, they only see the benefits of the deal if they act in accordance with their commitments, with the United States wants. You hand us that nuclear dust, then we start giving you some sanctions relief. That's the sequence of events. There's a lot of misinformation going around about this. Lies. Iranian propaganda among them. And there are people. I saw this. Lindsey Graham apparently told reporters the following. This is Igor Bobich. He's a reporter on X. He posts, Lindsey Graham on Trump's Iran agreement, quote, the deal being talked about by the administration would be great. The deal described by Iran would be terrible. Time will tell. Jim, did you see this? When I saw this last night, my head was spinning. I was like, wait a second. You're saying this is a he said, she said? Is that what he said gay Ayatollah deformed it said? Is that what you're saying? What in the world are you talking about? On whose side are you? Lindsey Graham, who's constantly, you know, acting like he's, you know, President Trump's best friend, and I love President Trump, and I spend all my time with him. He does. He spends a lot of time with him. President Trump just endorsed him. He just wins in South Carolina. What? Well, we'll see. We'll see if Donald Trump is telling the truth or if Iran is telling the truth. Are you kidding me? And Lindsey Graham's not the only person who's doing this routine. Well, we'll see. The Iranians are saying something different. This is coming from people who constantly tell us that the Iranians lie, which is true. The Iranians constantly lie. So why would the Iranian depiction bear equal weight to the president of the United States? That's moronic. You need to fill your tub with ice water and then dive into it. You need to be shocked back into reality. This is ridiculous. The president at the G7 was asked about Lindsey Graham today. What do you say to Republicans like Lindsey Graham who are expressing skepticism? The president's like, what? Lindsey Graham? I leave for 2 seconds and Lindsey's crapping on my deal? What's going on?
2: What do you say to Republicans like Senator Lindsey Graham who is skeptical of the MOU?
3: Lindsey is skeptical?
2: Yes.
3: I'll have to talk to Lindsey. He'll be in big trouble. Lindsey's good. Lindsey's fine. He's not skeptical. He's just fine. Look.
1: He's not skeptical. He's just fine. I like how he just like, I don't know. It's just, that's hilarious. I don't even really understand this relationship. I've always thought it was, it's just like one of these things. Remember when Trump kept John Bolton close? And then people were like, why'd you keep Bolton so close for so long? And he's like, well, I figured if I kept the crazy person around, people think that I might nuke them. I was like, oh, well, that might explain this.
3: This agreement covers something very nicely. We're not paying for anything. We're not doing anything. The markets now are higher than they were when we started. Remember that. The stock market now is 2,500, maybe even more than that, points higher than it was when we said it's pretty amazing.
1: Yeah, Lindsey's fine. Anyway, the stock market's doing great. I just love, it's just like brushing Lindsey Graham off he's irrelevant. It doesn't matter. Don't worry. He'll be fine. But you know what, though? I will say, though the president's not taking umbrage here, I am. This is annoying. What is going on that people are pretending like Iran's voice is equal weight in this situation? I've told you already about this deal. Here's what we know. Iran's not getting American cash. This is propaganda. It's a lie. There's no American cash flowing to Iran. We're not stacking up cash on Palace. We're not sending it to there's no enrichment. Obama this week, I played audio for you yesterday. Obama this week was crapping on the Iran deal. It was like, well, you know, maybe we'll get something close to as good as mine. I had a better deal. And then he's saying things like that you can't bomb your way to diplomacy. You can't bomb your way to diplomacy, to a deal. What are you talking about? Do you know how many world leaders Obama killed when he was in office? Obama had a threat disposition matrix in the Oval Office that he would use to order drone strikes all across the planet, including on American citizens. No due process there. Now, of course, some of these American citizens, some of them were innocent, but some of them were implicated in terrorism. I know that Anwar al-Awlaki's son was also killed in a drone strike, not accused as far as we could tell of any terrorism, but whatever. He's American, so we can kill him. What? Obama was completely out of control. Can't bomb your way to a deal. Can't bomb your way to a deal. Dude, the deal you set up with Iran allowed Iran to pursue a nuclear weapon with a reckless abandon. What are you talking about? What kind of deal is that? You sold out. President Trump has pulled every lever. He killed the entire top of the Iranian regime. They're all dead. Everybody's dead. What's left is on a gurney. The gay deformed supreme leaders hold up in a cave somewhere. That was the Obama deal? Did Obama do that? I don't think so. Obama didn't do that. We destroyed their nuclear program, Operation Midnight Hammerage, buried a skyscraper underground. Now we got to figure out the technical necessities to get it out of there. Destroy it, get it out of there. Did Obama do that? Was that in the Obama deal? Let me see.
4: No,
1: it wasn't in the Obama deal. The ballistic missile program has been destroyed. They have 20% of their ballistic missile supply, according to President Trump. That's left out of the 100%, of course, that they had in the beginning, 20% now. And their industrial capacity has been diminished such that they can barely build them. Barely. They were over 100 a month before. They're now between 0 and 5. Did Obama do that? Was that the Obama deal?
4: No,
1: that wasn't the Obama deal. Obama allowed them to enrich uranium. They said they wanted to use it for energy. He said, okay, just don't be careful. You can do a little bit. Go ahead and enrich it. He enriched it. They enriched it under that deal. Does Trump's deal allow enrichment? Are they the same thing? Do they have the same arrangement as Obama?
4: No,
1: it doesn't allow enrichment. So you tell me how Trump's got the weaker deal. The whole thing is so stupid. And if you hear anybody mouthing that, they're an idiot. It's just so, it's just propaganda. Listen to this. We've got a couple examples of this. Here's J.D. Vance responding to Obama claiming that somehow we're going to end up with a worse deal than he got. What?
5: Obama took a shot and said, I don't think this deal is any better than the deal we had before. The JCPOA was dramatically different than what you were describing here tonight.
6: And I'd ask the president, the former president, I'd say, Obama, why in the world, if it's the same thing, why is it that the Gulf Arabs hated your deal and they love our deal? They are the ones who are in the...
1: Because they hated the nuclear pursuit of Iran. They hate the terror in the region. They hate that Iran is a force for chaos in the region. That's what they hate.
6: Region, they know what it means to enrich the worst terrorist regime in the world, and they also know what it means to turn over a new leaf and to go to a different future. So I think President Obama, he should acknowledge that the people who are closest to this, they love the Trump deal. They hate the Obama deal. And that's maybe the biggest endorsement of this plan.
1: Yeah, it's clear. The region is looking for stability. They finally saw an opportunity with President Trump here, and they're seizing hold of it. That's why the Qataris, and that's why Pakistan was so involved in being intermediaries in order to help us secure this arrangement in the first place. President Trump himself responded to this claim by Obama. He goes, Obama sold Israel out to Iran. What a joke.
3: Barack Hussein Obama sold out Israel for Iran. He went to Iran. He sold them out. How anybody can vote for this guy or the party, the Democrats, I call them, because they're dumb. They're dumb people.
1: They're dumb. They're very dumb people. So we're not going to do that again. President Trump was in no doubt, elected as a denunciation of the Obama era. You understand the sequence, right? So Obama's president from 2008 to 2009 to 2017. President Trump is elected during that 2016 election because of his failures. The American public was done with the Obama regime. They were done with it. They weren't going to vote for a third term. Hillary represented the third term of Obama. They were sick of it. So they went with Trump. Trump was elected to fix the problems Obama created. And among the problems Obama created, many, was this disastrous deal that only led to more chaos on planet Earth. Here he is fixing it. He's now in his second term. It was a long and winding road to get here. He has completely gutted that regime. And now he's got them at the table. And the last thing any red-blooded American should be doing right now, anybody, Lindsey Graham, is saying, well, we got to wait to see what it says because the Iranians may be pulling a fast one on Trump here. What? You're going to side with the Iranians? That's so stupid. I don't even know what else to say to it. More ahead on The Vince Show.
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13: Did you see this story that 3 pitchers for the San Francisco Giants, the Major League Baseball team, are now getting warnings from Major League Baseball because they dared to write Bible verses on their Pride Month hats? There are teams, I think every team except for the Rangers. Is that right, Jim?
14: Correct.
13: God bless the Rangers. Every team except for the Rangers is doing this whole Pride Month, you know, ugly looking rainbow thing where they suggest that people can be born in the wrong body. They're trying to spread that message for some reason. It's super abusive and promoting people's sexual preferences and things. What does that have to do with baseball? What in the world is going on? So the Rangers have opted out, which is cool. These Giants pitchers decided to write a perfectly appropriate Bible verse on their hats next to the goofy-looking rainbow, indicating that the rainbow is actually God's promise. It's God's covenant to the earth, which is what everyone understands it to be. This is madness to me that they even have to do this, but God bless them for it. But now they're getting a warning from Major League Baseball for doing it. Right-handed pitcher Landon Roop, this is Sports Illustrated, started Friday's game on the mound. Etched on his cap throughout the game was Genesis chapter 9, verses 12 through 16 in white lettering. The writing was a reference to the Bible verse, of course. The writing on the cap violates our rules, says Major League Baseball's chief communications officer, Pat Courtney. Is Pat a guy or a girl? Wasn't there a famous SNL sketch on that subject? It's Pat. No one knows. The writing on the cap violates our rules, and consistent with normal practice, we have warned the players about future violations. Oh, I see. So you get to force them into your demented religion, but they can't stand up for their actual religion.
14: Yes!
13: I got it. All right. In addition to Roop, a pair of San Francisco's relief pitchers, JT, is it Brubaker? I don't know. I don't follow it all so closely. Brubaker? Ryan Walker also took the mound in Friday's game with Bible verses on their hats. Additionally, reliever Sam Hentges opted against wearing the Pride Night cap, entering the game with the regular black and orange cap on, his team hat, his normal team hat, as opposed to the one with the rainbow logo. This has to stop. It is so far past due for this to stop. Stop forcing these players to violate their conscience. How many, and I got to be honest, I bet you it's a lot of them, how many of these players are Christians who are taking this abuse in silence and just donning the cap because they play Major League Baseball and they're getting a big paycheck? I'm sure a lot of that is going on, and I'm sure they're beating themselves up over it.
15: I know for the last few years, some of the Mets players who are deeply religious were wearing Jesus Saves shirts underneath their uniform.
13: Yeah.
15: But they had to hide it, you know, because God forbid they showed it, you know, in front of anybody.
13: Where's the players union on this? What are the point of these players unions? What's the point of this if they can't stand up for the religious conscience of these players? Why are they being forced into these religious demonstrations? That's what they are, for a demonic religion. Why are they doing that? Come on, where's the players unions on this? I'd love to see more of a critical mass on this. There was that Nationals pitcher who spoke out against the way the Dodgers welcomed all those trannies to dance all over the cross of Jesus Christ. It is completely disgusting. And it was one pitcher who stood up for against this and said, hey, that violates my faith entirely. This is disgusting. And you remember what the Nationals, one of their executives did. He removed that pitcher from all of the marketing for the team. There was no more in the middle of the innings, no more seeing him participating in the fun games. They excluded him because he spoke out on behalf of his faith. By the way, that too is biblical. You will be persecuted for speaking up. But more people should do it. More people should do it. More ahead on The Vince Show.

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18: Well, it's not often that I can thank Gavin Newsom for breaking a story, but Governor Gavin Newsom in California broke the news yesterday that he's under federal investigation. And he says, of course, that he's just a victim of government weaponization. Which, if that's the case, he should apply to get money from the weaponization fund. Here's Gavin Newsom revealing the fun news yesterday.
19: One by one, anyone who has challenged Donald Trump has ended up on his hit list. And today, I proudly join that list.
18: The goofball.
19: After calling for my arrest last year, Donald Trump directed his Department of Justice to investigate me. And just in the last week, I've learned that his campaign has reached my own home to get me. He's coming after my wife, Jen, a public servant, a woman who's dedicated her life to supporting women and girls, someone who has done nothing wrong other than having the temerity to advocate for what she believes in. If they can't intimidate me, they'll go after the mother of our children. Mm. Donald Trump picked the wrong target. We have nothing to hide. His political operatives can take every record and read every page, but they'll be looking in the wrong place. Because if they really want to find corruption, look no further than 1600 Pennsylvania Avenue. Donald Trump is selling the presidency.
18: It was hilarious. All right. Well, so there's Greasy Gavin. He and his first partner are apparently under federal investigation right now. And reports indicate that some of this dates back to the Biden administration. That's how deep the conspiracy goes, all the way back to Biden. For more on everything going on here in this developing story, I want to bring in one of the great reporters in the whole industry, Andrew Kerr from the Washington Free Beacon, joins us right now. Hello, Andrew. Great to have you back on the show, sir.
20: Hey, thanks for having me, Vitz.
18: Okay, so one of the reasons I know so much about the wackiness of Gavin Newsom's finances is because of your reporting. How does the Newsom family generate income? Do tell.
20: Yeah, Newsom himself has a bunch of wineries that he has in a blind trust, but his wife runs several charities that are interestingly kind of funded primarily by Gavin Newsom himself. So California has a system; it's called behested contributions. So what Gavin Newsom has been doing ever since he got into office is that he's been requesting outside organizations and companies with business in California. He's specifically requesting them to donate to his wife's charities. And I've reported on this in the past, but there's, you know, a curious timeline with a lot of these behested contributions that Newsom has to report to the state, that he requests a company to give money to his wife's charity, and then he's performing favors for those donors right around the same time as the behested contribution. And so that's when we have reports yesterday from several reporters saying that, you know, the investigations are focused on his wife, her nonprofits, her taxes, you know, that it could very well be that these investigators are honing in on these behested contributions that Newsom has been directing to his wife's charities, and whether or not, you know, there's any sort of like quid pro quo or, yes, you know, favors performed in return for that. It's a big story, and I think it's a big deal that that Newsom is kind of coming out ahead of this. It seems like he's trying to maybe like poison the well, yeah, by just, you know, framing this before any of the details of the investigation have the opportunity to come out. So I think, you know, the news yesterday was quite big coming from Newsom, you know, perspective 2028 so presidential candidate.
18: The closer you look at California politics, the more horrified you become, because they've created a lot of structures where they've essentially legalized rigging and corruption in order to cover it up. So, for instance, in voting, they have legalized ballot harvesting, which is madness, which creates the conditions for easily rigged elections in California. And then in this environment, what you're talking about, behested payments, so people understand what you're saying, it's that at the behest of the governor, so basically he's saying, hey, you give to my wife's charity, you go ahead, make a big contribution. So an organization or a tribe, I'll talk to you about that in a minute, will give $1 million to his wife, which means that the Newsom family is being enriched. And then he turns around and orchestrates sweetheart deals for the organizations that are giving money directly to him and his family, which is like, okay, that's completely corrupt. Tell me about the way he's been working with these Indian tribes, for instance, in California. That's what caught my attention among your reporting.
20: Yeah, I think this is the most interesting example of this behested contribution. So, Gavin Newsom, you know, he appealed directly to the Biden administration in August 2024, like seemingly out of nowhere, urging it, like, hey, there's a $700 million casino project being proposed by this like very small tribe in California called the Khoi Nation, and please stop it. And then he ended up suing the Trump administration in April 2025, to try to block this Khoi Nation from opening his casino. Well, it turns out that the primary opponent of that casino is another Native American tribe called Grattan Rancheria. And it turns out that just before Newsom sent that letter to the Biden Interior Department in 2024 and then sued the Trump administration in 2025, just before, he requested the Grattan Rancheria tribe donate $500,000 each time to his wife's charity. I mean, ethics watchdogs told me at the time, like, that this is like, it's about as bad as it could possibly look, and really does raise the question whether Newsom, you know, took these actions to, you know, essentially interfere in this dispute between these two Native American tribes competing with their, you know, various casino projects, yeah, you know, in return for money to his wife's charities.
18: So that's $1 million you just described from one Indian tribe to Gavin Newsom's wife's charity. Now, mm-hmm, she pays herself a big salary from this charity, correct?
20: From one of them, yeah. One of them is a film production charity called the California Partners Project. The Representation Project. And so she's collected in direct salary payments $760,000 from that group since 2020. Oh, and in the same time frame, it's that charity's also paid another $800,000 to a company called Girls Club Entertainment, which happens to be a private production firm owned solely by his wife, Jennifer Siebel Newsom.
18: Okay, hold on. So what you're describing, wait, hold up, just to be super clear. So the nonprofit, the charity that the Newsoms own, just paid her $760,000 for the last 6 years. And then in the meantime, the charity is also giving massive amounts of money to her for-profit company, which I assume also pays her a salary.
20: Yes, and here's where it gets really interesting. Gavin Newsom's tax returns would disclose exactly how much money his wife has received, like total compensation from all sources from her charities.
18: Yeah.
20: And Gavin Newsom, when he first ran for governor in 2017, he promised, he said it was my ethical duty to publicly release my tax returns every year I serve as governor. And he followed that promise up until 2020. The last tax return he released was his 2020 tax return. And he made this big deal about, you know, how you remember Trump had, you know, resisted releasing his tax returns. So Newsom was trying to, you know, counter that by saying, look how great I am, I'm going to release my tax returns. But he hasn't done so since his 2020 tax returns. And that's when all this behested money starts, you know, flowing to his wife's charities right around the time that he stops releasing his public tax returns. And he abandons that pledge that earned him so much good press during his first run for governor. So, yeah, it's a mystery exactly how much his wife has earned from these charities. The tax returns would solve that problem or solve that mystery. He pledged to release the tax returns when he first ran for governor, and he has abandoned that pledge, you know, over the past, you know, 4 or 5 years.
18: So we're dealing with theatrical corruption here is what you're describing. And we're just barely scratching the surface. I know there's another piece of this that you mentioned, her documentary company, where she generates all of these are like super left wing, like gender confused documentaries. And some of them apparently include like various levels of pornography. And the videos have been forced on the schools in California. And then the schools in California are paying for Jennifer Newsom's pornographic whack job left-wing videos. And so they're enriching themselves using taxpayer dollars in that environment as well, aren't they?
20: Yeah, I mean just think about that. You have, you know, major cities in the state, you know, the wife of the governor has these wacky documentaries that she's producing through her charity, you know, and then they just so happen to be spending big money to distribute those films, you know, to the students. You know, is that, you know, the content of the films aside, like, is it really appropriate for the first lady who, you know, has a, you know, it's a charity that's producing these films, but she has this, you know, for-profit production company that's getting big money, as we just discussed. So is it really appropriate for the governor's wife to be contracting with, no, with these cities? And, you know, California is a one-party state, and Newsom has a really solid, you know, hold on politics. Like, when the governor comes calling and says, like, hey, my wife needs, you know, to be distributing this film, like, can they really say no? You know, it's, I don't know if you want to call it, like, soft corruption or theatrical corruption is what you just called it. But
0: I think theatrical, like, might apply, yeah, here.
18: They're kind of theatrical. I look at them and I think they're the villains in a straight-to-TV movie on a women's network. I can tell. You just look at them. They look like that. Hey, this apparently, what do we know about the number of investigations that are going on? Because Gavin Newsom framed this as something that just started yesterday, but I gleaned from his video that an actual grand jury has been impaneled, and it sounds like they've been busy doing this work for a time. I've also seen reports that apparently multiple investigations are underway. What do we know, Andrew?
20: I don't know the exact number, but the crux of the reporting has been, it looks like at least two. So one focused on the wife's nonprofit and her taxes, and then the other on his former chief of staff, Dana Williamson, who just pled guilty to a slew of crimes a few months ago. The one that links her to Newsom, though, is that there was this case involving Activision, the video game developer, and essentially, Dana Williamson, before she worked as Newsom's chief of staff, she served as a lobbyist for Activision. She becomes Newsom's chief of staff, and the Newsom administration files this lawsuit against Activision alleging gender discrimination. Well, it turns out that Dana Williamson was probing for information about that case internally, and then feeding information to Activision to give them a leg up in the case against that California was bringing against them. And she had this, you know, this other thing involving, you know, stealing campaign funds from Xavier Becerra. But during that investigation, the FBI asked them about the Activision case, asked Dana Williamson about the Activision case, and she lied, right, to them. So part of what she pled guilty to was, you know, lying about this case involving Activision. Well, yeah, she was doing that all as Gavin Newsom's chief of staff. I mean, she was holding meetings with the CEO of Activision in Newsom's office at the very time that she was feeding the company private information about the state's litigation against them. I mean, so we can't FOIA information about Gavin Newsom's communications. Like, you, I've tried, but that's how could he not know that, you know, what his chief of staff was doing? He's pleading ignorance now, but, well, I mean, it's just, that's so close to Newsom. And so it doesn't surprise me at all that the reports are saying that, yeah, they're looking into, you know, his chief of staff as well. That's 100% the Activision case. They're looking into that Activision case and Dana Williamson's involvement in that, and whether or not Gavin Newsom had any involvement in the corruption there.
18: It's fascinating. What you've got is a whole bunch of very dishonest people. According to the New York Times and their reporting, this was already public record, but the Times brought this up yesterday. They said that when Ms. Williamson, that former chief of staff to Gavin Newsom, was indicted last year, her attorney said that federal agents had first approached her during the Biden administration. She was working for Mr. Newsom at the time. The agents asked her if she would cooperate in an investigation of the governor. She replied that she had no information to give them because she had never witnessed any criminal conduct by Mr. Newsom. So what that tells us, Andrew, is that FBI agents were actively investigating Gavin Newsom while Joe Biden was in office. Now, what happened from there? We don't know yet. But clearly, this is stretched on for some time.
20: Oh, absolutely. And again, it involves, you know, his own chief of staff, like, you know, taking private information about the state's, you know, litigation against this major company, yes, and then feeding it to that company for their benefit. I mean, that's just, it's like comically corrupt.
18: It is big time.
20: Yeah.
18: Big time. Well, thankfully, we've got an incredible reporter in Andrew Kerr and his great work at the Washington Free Beacon, which I love. Andrew, thank you very much for giving us an update on that. I have a feeling I'm going to be reading a lot of your coverage in the weeks and months ahead on this subject. This story is only becoming even bigger by the day. Thank you, Andrew.
20: Thanks.
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11: My thanks again to Andrew Kerr, great reporter. You know, there's I've worked with some great reporters through the years. I better be careful if I start naming people, I'm going to forget people. But like, you know, this is always the problem, isn't it, Jim? But I remember there was a time when I had Andrew Kerr, Chuck Ross, and Peter Hassan all working with me as reporters at the Daily Caller. And in-house, I referred to them as SEAL Team Scoops because they were just unbelievable. I can't even believe that these guys were all under the same roof. They're absolute killers, just wonderful. And they're still out there just crushing it. So God bless them for it. It makes America better when they tell the truth so that the rest of us know what's going on. Appreciate that. You know, earlier, I was telling you about the Major League Baseball treating these players like crap because they wrote Bible verses on their hats. Because they didn't like the idea that Major League Baseball is trying to force them to express religious views that they don't actually have. Like, yeah, men can become women. No. So they read a Genesis verse right there on their hat to say, yeah, no, God, the rainbow is really a sign of God's covenant with man. Which, of course, everyone knows. I mean, you should know it. The left is trying to erase that. You think, are there government consequences for this? You know, are they running afoul civil rights laws by discriminating against people on the religious for their religious views? Kind of seems like it, doesn't it? Like, I thought

0: thought you weren't allowed to be discriminated against on the basis of religion. And here's Major League Baseball doing it to some of their athletes. All of their athletes, candidly, but some of their athletes are fighting back against this. Well, Josh Hawley, senator from Missouri, is now demanding answers from Rob Manfred, the commissioner of Major League Baseball. He is today sent a demand to him that he respond quickly. He said, I'm writing with grave concern over your reported decision to issue a formal warning to three Major League Baseball players for publicly expressing their Christian faith. This follows a high-profile undercover investigation that revealed at least one Major League Baseball team, the Nationals in Washington, discriminated against a player based on his Catholic faith. You must answer for what appears to be a pattern of discrimination within MLB against baseball players who profess their Christian faith. Jim, correct me if I'm wrong. Aren't a ton of the players in Major League Baseball from South American countries where Catholicism is the predominant faith in those countries?
1: Yes!
0: Last I checked! At a recent baseball game, multiple pitchers for the Giants wrote Bible verses on their caps at a game where players were issued rainbow pattern hats for Pride Night. And now you've got Josh Hawley going after them for that. He says it's not an isolated incident. This keeps happening. He's demanding. He's got five specific questions. Time to get back to the United States Senate quickly. Josh Hawley says he's reviewing it. Good. I hope it can go somewhere. Maybe to the Civil Rights Division at the Justice Department. We'll watch it. More ahead on The Vince Show.

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4: Getting in place for more talks, I'm Roger Stern, Fox News. Talks between the U.S. and Iran set for tomorrow in Switzerland. Topics are to include the future of Iran's nuclear program. Here's Fox's Bill Malugan at the White House.
5: President Trump's envoy, Steve Witkoff and Jared Kushner, are both on the ground in Switzerland. Vice President J.D. Vance said on Fox and Friends he does plan to join them in the coming days and that the memorandum of understanding is already having an impact.
6: One of the things the president has set us out to do as a high priority is to open the straits. That's now happened.
5: Now, President Trump is spending the weekend and Father's Day up at Camp David. That's where he's been active on Truth Social. And he's also been defending against criticism of that MOU he signed with Iran, saying comparisons to the deal that the Obama administration signed with Iran are just flat out wrong.
4: Fighting between Israel and Hezbollah in Lebanon delayed the talks by 2 days. Iran has now made an unconfirmed claim that it reclosed the Strait of Hormuz. If true, that could be another stumbling block. Early voting in New York City's primary is underway, with the mayor pushing Democratic voters to the left. Here's Fox's Brian Yannis in Brooklyn.
7: Democratic Socialist Mayor Zohra Mamdani says the Democratic Party must change or it will lose the presidential election in 2028. And he says that change begins by electing more socialist Democrats in Tuesday's primary here in New York. He's heavily campaigning this weekend for 2 Democratic Socialists and 1 former Democratic Socialist in 3 New York congressional House races. They are trying to unseat 2 mainstream Democrats by promising to abolish ICE, condemning the genocide in Israel, and vowing to tax the rich.
4: Mayor Mamdani himself voted today in early voting. 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

0: rising from the heart of the swamp. A beacon of truth is casting its light. 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Here's Vince Colonnaise.
1: All right, 844-484-3872, 844-4-THE-USA. That's the way to join us today, from coast to coast, from sea to shining sea. One of my absolute favorites in the United States Senate is my next guest. He's brave, tells the truth, which is why we like him, Alabama Senator Tommy Tuberville on the program. Coach Tuberville, as always, great to have you back, sir.
2: Hey, Vince, how are you?
1: I'm doing pretty well. I'm curious what it's like to be attacked by Tom Tillis. I'll use his proper name as I talk to you. Tom Tillis, last week, he says, you're pushing too hard for the Save America Act, and you're doing a real disservice to the Republican conference by naming names of the people who were against it. Why are you causing so much trouble, sir?
2: You know what? I didn't come up here and make a lot of friends, and I obviously didn't make any last week. I'm just tired of them voting against the Save America Act. You know, we are an extension of Donald Trump. And for some reason, we've got a half a dozen people or so in our party on the Republican side that really, they don't listen to President Trump. They listen to themselves. They have a personal vendetta against the president. It's just unfortunate. I don't understand that. You can't make it personal up there, Vince. You've got to think about the people. Like, I represent 6 million people back in Alabama. And the rest of them have their own states. And it has nothing to do with their feelings or their emotions. 80 million people voted for Donald Trump. 90% of the people across the country as Republicans want the Save America Act passed, and we should pass it for them, nobody else.
1: And in this letter that Tom Tillis sent out to all of the Republicans in the Senate, he said that the reason that you're making a big deal about the Save America Act and calling out other Republicans in the Senate is because you're just trying to convince people to vote for you in the Alabama governor's race. And I laughed at that because I was thinking, isn't that sort of the point of getting elective office, to impress the voters that you're actually fighting for them?
2: Yeah, I think he's missed a point. And again, if I didn't fight for the Save America Act, I would be surprised if I didn't lose a lot of votes. And it's obvious he's not running again. And then, of course, Cassidy's not coming back. He voted to impeach President Trump. And John Cornyn, I like John Cornyn. I don't think he should have run again. There's times up here that your time is up, and you got to figure that out. And it's just unfortunate. We've got people up here that they work hard, but you've got to give new ideas here.
1: Yeah.
2: And our leadership here is stuck in a rut. We don't play to win up here. We play to survive. If we do this, we're going to lose votes, and this person might lose. We can't worry about that. And that's way over the hill. You got to worry about pleasing the people across the country that are true Americans, that pay taxes every day, that voted for Donald Trump, and they want our country to go back the way it was and get these illegals out of here and get our streets safe again.
1: Yep.
2: And this DEI out the window. It's not that hard.
1: Okay, so the president obviously continues to fight really hard for the Save America Act. He's now saying that he's not accepting Pfizer renewal unless it has the Save America attached, which I love all of this. And one of the key questions about Senate leadership that I've been wondering, and as our correspondent on the inside, Senator Tuberville, perhaps you can enlighten me. I hear John Thune, he does these interviews where he's like, we just don't have the numbers. We don't have the numbers. He doesn't talk about the speaking filibuster, or the ability to pass this with a simple majority if Republicans actually fought. Can you tell me, has leadership actually been whipping the Save America Act or the means by which to pass it, like the speaking filibuster? Has John Barrasso or John Thune tried to actually twist arms, or are they just pretending like they're neutral observers?
2: Yeah, I like John Thune. And John Thune, he stayed here. He thought about not running for his last election, but he decided to do it because he thought he might be able to be the leader of the Senate. And it worked out for him. The problem is he's inherited a lot of people that know a lot more than he does, they think. And so to gather us up and get 50 people to vote the same way is very, very hard. Now, if you are a leader, sometimes you have to make some tough decisions. I was coach. Sometimes my quarterback didn't play well at halftime. I'd put somebody else in, or a running back, or an offensive lineman. There's ways you can do things up here. We go to people and say, listen, the American people want this passed. I want you to vote for it. If you don't vote for it, this committee that you're on or you're chair of, it's out the window. I'm making a change. You can do things to where you can put pressure on people, but there's no pressure here. There's no pressure because it's what do we do up here? It's all about we got to keep the majority. Sure, we need to keep the majority, but we better keep the American people on our side where we're at while we're at it. And we're losing Americans right and left. Now, they have nowhere to go because these people on the left, they're, as President Trump calls them, Democrats. These people they lost their mind. But the leader has to find a way to make this work. You bring people in that doesn't vote on it and say, listen, what do we got to do to get you to vote for this? I mean, what's the pluses or minuses? You got to address that. You just can't say, well, they're their own person. And, they get to vote how they want to vote. Well, there's 49 of us that voted for the Save America Act, and there's 4 that voted against it. Now, to me, that is a super, super majority that people that voted against it should look at us going, well, what'd y'all vote for it for? Hey, no, you owe us because you're American, you're a Republican, you rode President Trump's train to get either elected or up here, and you got your committee assignment. It's just, again, it goes back to your leader, and I'm not pointing, I would hope Leader Thune would someday just get them in there and say, listen, I got to do something because we're not losing this country. We're not losing America. We're not losing the trust of Donald Trump. We're going to find a way to make this work. So before we leave this room right here, we're going to come to Jesus meeting and get it done.
1: You know, I've noticed among senators I've spoken to, including yourself, that everyone's kind of hesitating right now on calling for Thune to be replaced just yet. Although I have a feeling that conversation is very likely to come. That big conversation, especially you're leaving the Senate, of course. I'm sure you're going to be the next governor of the great state of Alabama. But when do you think that conversation will actually begin to spill out into the public? Will that be after the midterms that you hear from Republican senators who are starting to talk about what does it look like in the future for our leadership?
2: Yeah, the new leadership will be voted on after the election next year, probably in December. There's a lot of pressure being put on, and it's being put on by the guy that's over there working his heart out to try to get a peace deal in the Middle East called Donald Trump.
1: Right.
2: And
1: right.
2: He basically called and said, listen, I don't care what you pass now on, but it's going to have Save America Act on it. Okay. They had Bill Pulte. They were trying to, confirm the DNI, Jay Clayton, which I like Jay, in a record amount of time. The Democrats hate Bill Pulte because he's hard nosed bulldog and he'll go after their ass when it's time to go after them. And, they don't want him in there. They're scared to death of him. President Trump, what'd he say? No, we're not having a hearing. We're not putting Jay Clayton in there right now. I want Bill Pulte to be the interim DNI. Let's see what he can do.
1: Yes.
2: And tell you what, he's got them scared to death now, and President Trump is making the calls here.
1: But how much is this driving your colleagues crazy? Like I saw Tom Cotton even today was like, I expect Jay Clayton to still show up for this hearing. I'm like, what are you talking about? Trump just yanked it. He's not showing up until it happens on Trump's schedule. This must be causing pandemonium in the Senate right now.
2: Yeah, I mean, it's just people going every which direction. And again, you know, that's what happens when things are going the right way. The only guy that's getting anything or got anything done, big, beautiful bill, the second reconciliation was pushed by Donald Trump. The peace deal pushed by Donald Trump. Half the people up in the Republican side didn't understand or want to understand this war. Let's get out of this. We don't need to do this. Folks, we need changes because this country is going in the wrong direction. Vince, did you know that we're losing $115 million an hour in this country today, an hour, to fraud, $115 million. And we're up here arguing about who's going to be DNI or some of these other nonsensical things. Let's get to work and start cutting the dang budget, or we're going to lose this country. I mean, this is a serious deal.
1: Yeah, amen. Let me, before I let you go, I know that there's an issue that, that you care a lot about. You were speaking up on its behalf this week, which is on college sports. So you're a, you know, you're a great college football coach, now United States Senator, and you're trying to fix this problem in college sports. The kids are getting paid now, and they're jumping between schools. There's a lot of chaos going on, and you think this needs to be fixed. Tell us how.
2: Well, it's near and dear to my heart, and I've tried to fix it in 6 years, but I tell you, it's very, very hard. It's broken right now. The DNI, the players making money, but I don't mind them making money. And yesterday, I got up on the floor and tried to UC my little short bill, which would fix 80% of the problem, because if we don't do something, it's over. Now, Ted Cruz and one of the Democrats, they have a bill, and good for them. They got a bill. They think it worked, but it won't work. It's too much. You can't fix everything. And you can't involve the federal government in college sports. All we need to do is say you have 5 years of eligibility and one transfer, and that's it. They want to put waivers and get the federal courts involved, and players can sue at any time. 20-person commission to be oversee the NCAA, get involved in scheduling, new conferences. I mean, it sounds good, but we can't do anything in the federal government. I mean, we've broken everything. Now, we're going to think we can fix college sports. We can't do it. Do the least as possible. Give the players money, which you transfer one time, 5 years of eligibility. That's it. No more 30-year-old playing against 18-year-olds. And put the academics back in it, because right now nobody's getting a degree.
1: Yeah, that seems important. Yeah, limit the role of government and try and make this as stable as possible. Those are good goals. Senator Tuberville and soon-to-be Governor Tuberville, thank you, sir. Always appreciate your time.
2: Thank you, Vince.
1: There he is. There's the coach. More ahead on The Vince Show.
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13: Funny message. I get. I love your messages. Thank you for sending them. Somebody sends me a message. Why are you saying on the radio that Senator Lee needs to lighten up on the SAVE Act? What? Jim, did I say that? Jim is the ombudsman of the program, and he keeps track of every utterance that comes out of my stupid face. Did I say that Senator Mike Lee needs to lighten up on the SAVE Act at all, the Save America Act?
14: No.
13: Okay, thanks. Just making sure. I was wondering, did I hit my head? Did I enter, you know, what do they call that, a fugue state? Was I in a fugue state? Was I intoxicated on the air again? I'm sorry, that happens from time to time. I was blackout drunk, and I said that Michael Hayes is really lighting up on the Save America Act. He's going too hard.
3: Shut up.
13: I sound like Nancy Pelosi. Yes. That's great. I responded on the social media. I said, I think you're listening to a different show. Lee should not lighten up at all. He should double down again. And this fine person wrote, well, I heard it on the Vince show yesterday. Vince said, I'm Vince. Nobody's writing my tweets. I wrote the tweet. You could just say, you said, Senator Lee needs to lighten up with my own ears. And I responded, you know, if so, it wasn't about the Save America Act. I'm not sure what Mike Lee needs to lighten up over. I don't think he needs to lighten up over anything. So if I did say that, that was a mistake. He shouldn't lighten up on anything. He should just become more intense. I'm looking I know we have based Mike Lee. We need dark Mike Lee. Wouldn't that be exciting? I need a dark phase for Mike Lee. I'm not sure we'll ever get one, but love that he's pushing hard for that thing. It's so completely important, and I hope he quadruples down on it. In fact, I'm sure he will by this evening. Okay. Yeah, no, we need that. We need that Save America Act. I think that's really good. And I like the report. I like that we have, isn't it nice to have a correspondent on the inside? Senator Tuberville, Coach Tuberville. Yep. It's going crazy here. Everybody's going crazy because they're upset that the president's agenda is the thing the American people want. You know, there's a lot of ways to look at this, but one of them, just candidly, and I know you're feeling it, is just utter disappointment in the Republican conference inside of the United States Senate. Not everybody. We have our Senator Tubervilles there. Those guys are doing good. Senator Mike Lee is wonderful. Guy's a fighter. He was calling out John Thune last night. He was doing it in his own kind way, you know, where he's not like, he's not tearing John Thune up, but he was straight up calling him out last night after that Fox News appearance. Mike Lee said, nuking the filibuster is not the only option for passing the Save America Act. There are other ways to break a filibuster that involve neither nuking it nor 60 votes. They all involve exhausting the obstructing senators by making them speak. We haven't done that. We should now. Look, he's being kind and insistent. He goes on. He said, by the way, Thune, he used the pronoun, neglected to mention that the House passed version of the Save America Act, which everyone in the Senate understands is the only one that is potentially viable, and the one I'm pushing, has the support of a simple majority within the conference. The bill he mentioned as having only 48 votes is a different bill entirely. So here's Mike Lee. Once again, and I know this drives people crazy, but Mike Lee should not be on the receiving end of your ire. And he put out a video this week where he's like, guys, like, stop attacking me. I'm fighting for you. He is. Mike Lee is the sponsor of the legislation. Mike Lee wrote the Save America Act. The whole reason we have this legislation in the Senate is Mike Lee and the House is Chip Roy. They deserve credit for this. I'm on team Mike Lee. I love what he's done here. And I love that he keeps giving us updates on what's going on the inside. You think Mike Lee wants to replace John Thune? Of course. Now, I haven't heard from Mike Lee. I'm not going to put words into his mouth, but come on now. You know what's going on. But he's trying to do it. He's trying to do it, too. President Trump specializes in it, juggling chainsaws. Heck, President Trump hasn't demanded John Thune switch out jobs yet. Why is that? There's a tactical move afoot. Keep your eyes open for it. But we need election integrity. More ahead.
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0: have an opinion and a phone. Call 844-484-3872, 844-4-THE-USA, and let's hear what you have to say. The Vince Show.
1: I'm telling you, it's one of those days, a day that ends in Y, so it's a super busy news day. You see that the Southern Poverty Law Center, which is in a lot of hot water right now for funding neo-Nazis and the KKK and paying for cross burnings, the civil rights organization that was manufacturing all this hatred in order to justify its very existence. We got a new headline. Top SPLC official allegedly funneled $1.2 million to a neo-Nazi informant who was her secret romantic partner. $1.2 million. A top Southern Poverty Law Center official has been accused of helping funnel more than $1.2 million in donor funds to a confidential informant who had infiltrated a neo-Nazi organization. A source prosecutors say was also the official's secret romantic partner. Civil rights activists in the streets

0: Nazi in the sheets. SPLC Intelligence Project Director is Heidi Beirich. That's her name. This is all identified in the government's superseding indictment. And she was identified only as the, quote, person who would become the director of the SPLC's intelligence project. And Fox News just checked, who is this person? And it's Heidi Beirich, an extremism researcher. Jim, she was doing research into extremists. Her research got deep. It got very intimate research.
1: Never explored that technique before.
0: Yes. It's one of the all-time ways to conduct a fact-finding mission. So she paid the guy $1.2 million, and he was her secret lover. In case this story couldn't get more ridiculous, it just did. It's completely ridiculous. I'd be very happy when it collapses like a house of cards. It's long overdue for it to disappear. What a poisonous operation they've been running, and now they are facing all of these federal charges, the superseding indictment, including these now theatrical details about her love affair with her neo-Nazi lover. So that's what the SPLC is up to. Curious if they were devising the plan for the cross burnings in bed. But that's the update there. It's a crazy one, man, I tell you what. And then yesterday we had those Antifa lunatics all getting prosecuted in Minneapolis. Wasn't that wonderful to see the U.S. attorney there, Dan Rosen, announcing all of the violent people that they've taken into custody? And then the reporters spending the press conference being like, but is Antifa a real thing? What do you mean an organized situation? What are you talking about? And he's like, well, these people self-identify as Antifa. Like, they straight up call themselves Antifa. Listen, here's the question, and perhaps you've heard it. I believe I played this for you yesterday, but I think this is so funny to listen to. Idiot reporter asks idiotic question. U.S. attorney gives the most obvious answer.
2: How is DOJ, how do you define Antifa? Like, what is Antifa?
3: So what is Antifa goes beyond, I think, the scope of what this indictment is. But what we can tell you is that we have plenty of people that self-identify in that way, and you might want to ask them that question.
2: Is that a crime to be part of affiliating with this group if it is even?
3: It's a crime to conspire for the purpose of impeding or injuring federal officers. It's a crime to conspire together in order to commit crimes of violence. It's a crime to get together to stalk. It's a crime to get together to make threats. It's a crime to get together to assault federal officers. It's a crime to get together to destroy federal property.
0: I'm glad we have a lawyer involved in this conversation. So the U.S. attorney explaining, well, it's a crime to hurt people. That's the key issue here. And not a crime to be an idiot. If it was, we'd have to lock up all the Democrats in the whole country. But if you commit acts of violence or you're planning them, yeah, that's a crime. That's a crime. And also this, how do we know they're Antifa? Well, one of the guys they busted was Antifa Kyle. Why do you think they call him Antifa Kyle? He's Antifa. He's proud of it. He records videos of himself saying that we need to take guns and kill ICE agents. And by the way, I'm Antifa Kyle and I live at this address. He's truly one of the dumbest criminals we've ever encountered. And my favorite image of him, because unfortunately we've had to see a lot, he's a kind of a weird looking tatted up dude. But my favorite image of him is the last time the feds arrested him. He was wearing a black hoodie, and on the hoodie it says, I'm Antifa! ! So I love this question from the reporter. How do you know they're Antifa? Well, evidence. You just point at the photo. I'm Antifa, it says right on the hoodie. I'm sorry, is there, you missing anything here? Can you read in English? Are you literate? I'm Antifa, he said. Okay. Well, and he's also violent. Again, not a crime to be a moron, but it is a crime to be a criminal, to be violent. So let's take these people into custody. Yesterday, outside of that courthouse, St. Paul, Minnesota, I saw Andy Ngo, who always does such great reporting on these left-wing lunatics. He had a video up of Antifa activists, insurrectionists, rioting outside of the courthouse yesterday, angry that their comrades are being arrested. I don't know if you're getting the lesson here. You see, you commit acts of violence, we're going to arrest you. So these people show up, they start rioting outside of the courthouse. They're trying to hold the door open so that their other comrades can pour into it. And a bunch of these federal law enforcement officers, I think they're federal, because they were protecting the courthouse. They just started chucking these kids like rag dolls. And honestly, it brought joy to my heart and a tear to my eye. It was kind of hilarious to watch. I watched as one of these feds, they walk up, grab this Antifa insurrectionist and just toss him to the ground like he's nothing. Like he's just a bag of potato chips, just like on the, and it made a very satisfying sound when he struck the ground. In fact, we have it this morning. I had it on the podcast this morning. If you want to see it in video form, rumble.com/Vince, you can join in the celebration. It was really fun as we watched it. We played it over and over just to bring joy to the audience. And I think it had that effect. In fact, everyone who watched that show this morning, is having a very productive work day. It's been really inspirational. So if you want to check that out, you can check it out, rumble.com/Vince. Please subscribe while you're there. But it's great. And I saw when Andy posted that video to the web last night, I saw people in the comments were like, how is it that there's never consequences for people who do this kind of stuff? I straight up responded to one of these people. I'm like, you realize they're rioting because their comrades are being arrested for being violent lunatics, right? In other words, they're mad that there are consequences. So don't you worry. Consequences are arriving, and it's very satisfying to see. It's wonderful. I do have another, and I want you to think about why they're rioting. Remember why they're rioting. They're rioting because we have border control. They're rioting because the president is restoring sovereignty to the United States. They hate this. They want our borders to be wide open. They don't want illegals to be deported. They want the Democrat Party's fraud operation to continue in the United States. And of course, the American people are not for that, which is why they voted for Trump by record numbers. An overwhelming majority of the public said, hey, we're for mass deportations. We're not for attacking ICE. We're for supporting ICE. This sovereignty thing is one of the single most important things that we can be doing as a country. And I'm very grateful to the president for sealing up the border. You want a horrifying demonstration of why sovereignty is so important, in addition to the problems that we've faced already as a country? Have you seen what's happened to the United Kingdom, to the Brits? Have you seen what's happened to their country? There's a report out from a member of parliament just in the last 24 hours on the rape gangs. It's a horrifying report on rape gangs in the United Kingdom. And the estimate, the government estimate, is that 250,000, let me just read it to you, but the 250,000 girls have been attacked. The scale of the crimes committed is staggering. It's been previously established that at the very least 250,000 young white girls have been subjected to repeated rape, gang rape, trafficking, torture, pregnancy, forced Islamic conversion, and lifelong trauma. The true number is probably higher. The perpetrators bear primary responsibility, yet the institutional failures that enabled them for decades must also be confronted. In court records and official inquiries, around 87% of those convicted in these group-based child sexual exploitation cases bore distinctively Muslim names. The vast majority of men involved in these gangs were not convicted. Dr. Taj Harjay, an imam with the Oxford Islamic Congregation, believes the true proportion of gang members who are Muslims to be around 95%. This figure far exceeds the Muslim share of the overall United Kingdom population. The overwhelming majority of the rape gang networks consisted entirely of men from Muslim backgrounds, predominantly of Pakistani heritage, although smaller groups from Somali, Iranian, Syrian, Turkish, and other Muslim origins were also involved, says the report. Now, I have to say the report's hundreds of pages long. It includes such explicit details about attacks on these girls. And I mean girls. I'm talking very young girls. It includes such explicit details in their own words. I promise you, I mean, it's the kind of thing you shouldn't look away from, but it is some of the most uncomfortable language you're ever going to encounter. And just think, if you're uncomfortable reading it, imagine the nightmare that these poor girls went through living it. It's horrifying. The member of parliament who's put all this together is a guy called Rupert Lowe. He's causing waves in the UK. They're accusing him of being racist for even mentioning any of this. But it turns out kicking your borders wide open and not having any assimilation whatsoever makes a country vulnerable to this kind of nightmare. And he's speaking out about it. And in fact, here is Rupert Lowe talking about his report. He's released a bunch of social media videos on the subject. Elon Musk, by the way, to his great credit, has brought a lot of attention to this. He says, you know, people who knew about this, they should go to prison. This is Elon Musk. Those who knew must go to prison for a long time. Here's that member of parliament, Rupert Lowe, what he's saying about it.
4: This report is over 200 pages long, and it goes into the root causes of probably the most extensive, widespread scandal that has ever beset Britain. It goes to every corner of the country. It's not in silos, it's everywhere. And it involves failure by the British establishment. And by the British establishment, I mean, obviously, government ministers, the civil service, local government, social services, the police, the judiciary.
0: You know, what he's describing and the reason this is happening is because in a lot of cases, after kicking the borders wide open, these timid, cowardly officials refuse to admit reality for fear of being accused of racism. That's what happened. And it reminds me of the fraud that's been going on. Fraud, of course, a lesser crime than these horrific crimes of rape, but still a pretty dastardly crime, vile to do that to the American people. But fraud going on in Minnesota at the hands of a lot of Somalis who've come into the United States with the, you know, we opened our arms to all these Somali refugees. A bunch of them turned around and robbed us blind. Why did that happen in Minnesota? Well, you just heard from J.D. Vance and others talking about it. One of the big reasons it's been happening is because the officials who knew about it were scared to say something because they were afraid they would be accused of racism. And they thought that crime was way worse than stealing from the American people. So better to keep my mouth shut. What? You're going to aid and abet criminality? It's not racist to just admit the truth. Don't fall for that moral blackmail. That's insane. And you're hurting your community by doing that. And man, that they're learning that lesson in a very nightmarish way in the UK.
4: The NHS and the media, who is supposed to be the guardian for the British people of scandals like this, but they singularly failed to do that. The report goes into the reasons how it's happened. It goes into the reasons why it's happened, and that is all the reasons, and we analyze everything. I'm very grateful to all of the experts who appeared, all of the survivors who were brave enough to appear, all of my fellow MPs who came, and most of all to Graham Smith, who is the barrister who has produced this report, with help from members of the inquiry team as well. I'm immensely grateful to all of them. It's been a very harrowing experience. Some of the testimonies we heard were beyond believable.
0: Deeply explicit, deeply troubling to listen to these poor girls. And I got to say, if these lefties, you know, if you notice in the United States, you got all these Democrats who are pretending they care about Jeffrey Epstein's crimes. Have you noticed this? And in other words, they've joined us in that concern suddenly, but they're not actually there to get to the bottom of anything. They're there to use it as a pretext to try and smear Donald Trump and accuse him of things that he's not guilty of, because they're just evil. That's an evil thing to do. If you were sincere about this, you'd really be interested in getting to the bottom of this on behalf of these girls. In fact, if you were sincere about this, you would never have been involved in this extensive human trafficking operation into the United States by the Democrats over the course of the last administration. So as I'm listening to this report from the UK, I'm going, man, there's a lot of warning signs for us here. Our border was wide open and Joe Biden imported people by the tens of millions. A lot of kids got hurt in that process, and the Trump administration is trying to clean that mess up right now. Be on guard for this. Be on guard for this. It's a big warning sign for the United States. More ahead on The Vince Show.
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0: to start thinking like Wall Street without leaving Main Street? 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
16: You know, this World Cup, Jim, I thought that I would see the United States playing all the time. I didn't realize how long it takes between games to finally get these guys back.
17: Because neither did I.
16: They won last week Friday. You can tell we're not soccer guys. But I like watching it just because I want to see the United States win. They won last week against Paraguay 4-1. And they don't play again until this Friday. They're going to play against Australia. Okay, cool. All right, so we'll keep our eyes open for that. But it is neat. It's here. Apparently, like, everybody in Europe and all around the world, people are very...

0: very often misled about what America's like. They just think it's like some backwater. Oh, that's a terrible place. And then they get here and they're like, oh my gosh, it's a great place. I've been lied to. Yeah, it turns out they have fake news everywhere. It's all over the place. But one of my favorite clips is this Japanese dude talking about the World Cup. Listen.
1: Yeah.
2: Nice to meet you.
1: Okay. How you doing?
2: My name is.
1: Okay.
2: Yeah. My name is Hirochika Nakakuki.
1: Oh, wow.
2: It's live?
1: Okay.
2: It's live?
1: Yes, it's live.
2: Yeah.
1: How excited are you?
2: Yeah.
1: You are so excited, right? Japan, right?
2: Excuse me.
1: Okay.
2: I cannot speak English, but.
1: Okay.
2: But I'm excited!
1: I love it! Let's go!
0: We have some members of Congress who are like that. That's funny. I'm glad he's excited. Welcome to America. I'll talk to you tomorrow.

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7: Again tomorrow, I'm Daria Albinger. Vice President Vance is on his way to Geneva. He's leading a U.S. delegation that will begin talks tomorrow with Iran, which are hoped to lead to a peace deal. Fox's Bill Malusian at the White House says much of the focus, though, in the region right now is the Strait of Hormuz.
8: Conflicting reports as to what exactly is going on in the Strait of Hormuz today. The Iranian military announced they were closing down the strait because of what they say were repeated violations of the ceasefire, but CENTCOM countered that, saying traffic is flowing very smoothly and about 55 ships have already transited the strait today. So in the meantime, President Trump's envoy, Steve Witkoff and Jared Kushner, they're on the ground in Switzerland, teeing up some of these peace talks we're expecting to see in the coming days. Vice President J.D. Vance saying he does plan to join them in the coming days, and that the memorandum of understanding is already having an impact.
9: One of the things the president has set us out to do as a high priority is to open the straits. That's now happened.
8: And President Trump defending against criticism of that MOU.
7: The talks were postponed because of the fighting between Israel and Hezbollah in Lebanon. The sports world is focused on the U.S., Canada, and Mexico, the host countries of the 2026 FIFA World Cup. Before he left, Vice President J.D. Vance spoke to Fox News, and he said he isn't surprised things are going as well as they have been.
9: One of the great things about these events is that there is this cultural exchange where we learn a little bit from them, and of course they learn a lot about what makes America so great. I'm so proud to have the World Cup here.
7: And things are going really well for Team USA, which advanced to the knockout round after beating Australia. Elsewhere at the World Cup, the Netherlands beat Sweden 5-1. Right now, Germany is taking on the Ivory Coast in Toronto, and Ecuador meets Curaçao tonight in Kansas City. 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
21: 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A lot of things to talk about today. We're going to get to retirement confidence and how that seems to be falling because of rising healthcare costs, housing prices, Social Security. So if these are things that are worrying you right now, stick around for the conversation. But first, Kevin, how have things been going for you?
22: Number one, we're swamped in the office. Appointment after appointment, getting some great clients coming in. And we're just, booking 2 or 3 nights a week. And we're just swamped here. But then at home, we're doing the kitchen, got a lot of projects going on at the house. And it seems like my safe place is in my truck. I can sit in my truck and turn some music up. And, I like to listen to country a lot, but I like to also listen to some classical. And that really relaxes me. I grew up in music, in the band and symphonic band and playing a lot of different instruments. And I love music. So, listen to a little Beethoven or, Montalbani is one of my favorites. Just sit back and relax and put the seat back. And nobody bothers me unless I'm not parked in a good place.
21: And then that's a whole

0: whole nother story when the police come knocking on the window.
1: Yeah.
0: But it's funny that you mentioned that because there was actually a survey recently that showed cars are happy places for people, like almost half of people saying that the driving is relaxing and more than half of people saying that they love the sense of independence it brings being in their car.
1: Yeah, I can feel like if we're going to go somewhere, go on a trip or something, sometimes, you know, I don't get enough sleep or I feel like garbage in the morning. But as soon as I get behind that wheel within a few minutes, I'm feeling better. It's just, you know, it takes my mind off of me and puts it out there somewhere else. So I love to drive. We drive a lot of places we go. And then, you know, just different directions. If we go south, we could stop at Buc-ee's.
0: I knew Buc-ee's was going to come up in this conversation.
1: Yeah, and we can stop and see clients in North Carolina, South Carolina, different places we go. We stop and see clients on the way. And I love to drive. It's my truck is my happy place.
0: Well, it's a good thing you found this happy place and that almost 50% of Americans also find their car to be a happy place, because the other parts of the world can be kind of scary. And mentioned this at the top of the show, retirement confidence is just falling right now. People are worried about debt, rising healthcare costs, housing prices, Social Security, a lot to dive into here. So when you feel like things are out of control, Kevin, how do we bring people's confidence back up for their retirement?
1: They have a fear because they don't understand things. And whenever the people come into our office, which is also, it's kind of weird, but this is my happy place too. I remodeled this office when we bought it 9-10 years ago. Yeah, coming up on 10 years. Wow. It's very relaxing to me. The colors, the wood, and people come in here and they say, just this isn't what I expected. This is really relaxing. Whenever they come in, we talk, and I educate them on how money works and how different concepts work to get them to where they want to be. We find out about their wants, needs, desires, goals, and concerns. And by questioning them, usually when people come in, they throw their statements in front of me. I say, hey, we're not there yet. That's way down the road. I got to know you before I can even talk about your money or your assets or whatever. And just going through the process of getting to know them, showing them that we care enough to ask these questions, not just to say, hey, this is what you need to do. This is what we do for everybody else. You know, there's no two people alike.
0: And we're actually offering you a free pillar planning process. This is the process that Kevin and Integrity Retirement Solutions have put together. So if you would like your meeting for your pillar planning process, give us a call and let us know. 724-618-3619. Giving that number to you again, 724-618-3619.
1: Our first appointments last an hour and a half to 2 hours because we have to get to know you. And I can't get to know you in 45 minutes or an hour. And then I can't get to ask you all the questions I need to know to get the enough information to build a plan around what you told me was important to you. So by the time we're done with our first appointment, people are on their way to feeling comfortable. Because if you're uncomfortable, it's usually because you don't understand something. There's a question that's going unanswered. And we want to answer all your questions when you're here the first time, the second time, you know, the third time, however many times it takes for you to understand what you're doing. We've built a business on educating our clients. And through that educational process, we've built our business over the last 37 years to what it is today. And I think we're doing something right. We've won Best Financial Planner in Westmoreland County for the last 6 years in a row. I think taking the time with our clients, educating them, showing them what they need to hear so that they can feel good about their retirement future. And the other thing is understanding retirement in depth. It's not just your money. Retirement is so much more than your money. And too many times that's all people focus on is, you know, we've talked about it, one silo, one thing, one product or one concept on how to grow your money. Well, you're not working anymore. If you're too aggressive, you can end up hurting yourself, devastating your retirement. We are focused on what happens after you retire, for certain people. We're focused on moving into that retirement. When can I retire mode? Usually sometime between 5 and 7, 5 and 10 years before retirement, you have to start planning.
0: So if you're ready to start that planning process because you're looking forward to retirement, call us 724-618-3619. That's 724-618-3619. Is there ever a situation where you think people need even more time?
1: If you have a lot of taxable assets for retirement, well, it might make sense to do some tax planning before you hit that retirement date. Most people shouldn't go to retirement and just say, I'm going to retire, and then call somebody to do a plan. That planning takes a while, and people, they don't believe me when I say sometimes it takes a year or two or more, especially if you got to do tax planning. And then, you know, I'm a certified senior advisor. It doesn't really mean much on the money, but in the end it does, because as you get older, things happen. We talk about the bad that hasn't happened yet. We know what can happen. After 37 years in this business, we've experienced a lot of bad with clients that happens that you have no control of. No matter what you think, you know, something else has control over your future. And, you know, you could be healthy one day and not healthy the next day. And you got to have a part of that in the plan. We understand those things. You can't have a good retirement plan unless you're working with somebody that understands your future, that understands the cost of care, that understands where you can go, that has a relationship with a lot of the caregiving community in the area, the healthcare industry in the area. They refer business to us because they know what we do, because we understand it. And as far as I know, I'm the only certified senior advisor in my area. And that should make a big difference. And then the only thing I can say is, you know, I just heard this expression the other day. You can't see the label on a jar if you're looking at it from the inside. Think about it. If you're on the inside of a jar, you can't see what the label says. You can't see the ingredients on that label. And you can't understand something you don't understand. And it's the same as, you know, you've heard the expression, you can't read a book until you open the cover. You have to open our cover and see what we do different and see why we're getting voted best financial planner in Westmoreland County. See why we have almost 100% of our people that come to our couple workshops we do per year that want to come in and see what we're doing. All I can say is open the book and give us a call and see what we can do for you that's different than you're already experiencing. And if there's something going on that you're missing or something that could cause problems down the road, when's the best time to find out? Before something happens or when it's too late and after something happens? Give us a call and find out and, you know, get that second opinion. See what makes us different than what maybe you've experienced in the past.
0: So that number is 724-618-3619. Like Kevin mentioned, you need about a 5 to 10 year runway to really get the plan together. So if you're 55 and older and looking forward to your retirement, give us a call, 724-618-3619, and also integrityretirementsolutions.com, another place to get more information. Kevin, saw something recently, the new number that people think is needed for a comfortable retirement, $1.46 million. That's up 15% from just a year ago from what people are perceiving, which kind of rolls back into what we were just talking about, how confidence is falling because people think that more money is needed. What do you think about this $1.46 million? How accurate do you find that?
1: Okay, so that $1.46 million that they say everyone needs to retire, you know, for some people, that's way high. For some people, it's way low. And these financial entertainers on TV and radio, they keep throwing these blanket statements out there. I've got clients that have a couple $100,000 that are retired comfortably. They've got $300,000. They're living life. They're traveling. You know, they probably have a pension, which helps out a lot on top of two Social Securities. So, you know, a couple $100,000, some people can retire. You may have some issues down the road, but you can retire as long as you stay healthy. We have clients at $1.46 million wouldn't give them enough income to live comfortably the way they want to live, the way they've accumulated money in the past. They've spent a lot. They've saved a lot. And we have clients that have saved upper single, double-digit millions, that they got to that point because they didn't spend money. And now they're at that point. They're still living on, we have one client with 12 point some million dollars. They still live on $48,000 a year. They don't know how to spend it. And they have to take out, I think it was $86,000 a year in RMDs, required minimum distributions, on top of their $12,000 pension and Social Security and everything. They don't know what to do with their money. They just keep accumulating it. We're working with a client right now that's got, he's mid-50s. He's got about $5.5 million in the bank, $6 million. And makes a $250,000 a year, spends about $50,000 a year, so he banks the rest of it. That's why he's doing so well. And I just ran some numbers for him, and that's going to turn into $12 million in 20 years, based on a 6% growth rate. And I think that's a very fair number. And now if he decides to retire at 70, like he said, he wants $150,000 a year of income. Well, now he's going to have like $9 million, and most of that money is in qualified IRA money. And that's going to go to the kids, split a couple ways. Yes, they could take it out over 10 years, so that might eliminate some of the problem, but it's still, you know, $4.5 million to each child. That's $450,000 they have to take out every year. If they're making $100,000, that's $550,000, 30%, 30-some percent, you know, net tax bracket. And usually when kids inherit money, it's right around the time they retire. That could cause a huge problem for them when it comes to paying the taxes on that money. All that planning has to be talked about. If you're not having these conversations, you better. That's some of the conversations that we all have. I mean, we have with all of our clients. You know, $1.6 million to retire, you know, that'll give you a $58,000 income based on the 4% rule. You can do better than that if you use certain income annuities. But, you know, what we found is a lot of people don't need the income annuities. They don't need to pay that fee for them. You know, we do a lot of planning around that. So, you know, if you'd like to talk about what your needs are, give us a call. We'll sit down and say, this is what you need.
0: Jot down this number. Of course, if you're driving, IntegrityRetirementSolutions.com is easy to remember. But if you've got a pen handy, or maybe you just want to make a note in your phone, 724-618-3619. If you're 55 and older and looking forward to your retirement, pick up the phone, set up your appointment now to receive your pillar planning process complimentary. 724-618-3619. And Kevin, what are some of these things that we should be considering? Do we need or not need for retirement?
1: Does it make sense to put your money into a Roth 401k or traditional 401k? That's where the conversations you have to have. It's not always a Roth. There's so many people that are all bent about doing Roth conversions. Well, if you're going to be in a low tax bracket, which most people are, does it make sense to do the Roth conversions? Well, maybe, maybe not. If you're going to do it for your legacy, well, then that's good. That'll give your kids a little bit of a tax-free boost, kind of tax-free, but they're going to pay Pennsylvania state inheritance tax on it, so it's not totally tax-free. Also, if you're going to do it for a legacy, then we do, instead of a Roth conversion, we do a legacy conversion. We don't use Roths. We use life insurance. There's a lot of benefits to doing it. And on top of that, there's additional benefits if we use a hybrid type of a policy, where if you get sick, that higher death benefit can pay for your long-term care needs, your home care needs, your personal care, your memory care. It can help pay for nursing home care instead of paying for it with the smaller premium dollars. So, And the other thing is, if you have some of the money available that's qualified, IRA, 401k, whatever, and you use that to pay for your nursing home needs, well, a nursing home is considered a medical expense. You can offset some or all of your taxes on the distribution. Now, These are the questions that most people have, and these are the answers that we give to our clients. And some of them are in more detail, some of them are less detail, but you need to have these talks. Taxes are a big part of what we do, tax planning. I'm not a CPA, I'm not an attorney, but that legal and the taxes have to be talked about, the concepts on how to save taxes, the concepts that the legal part of it can help with. You know, does it make sense to have a revocable trust? Does it make sense to have an irrevocable trust? Well, we bring it all into a plan, and then we sit with a qualified attorney. I said qualified, a qualified attorney that understands the stuff in depth. It's not somebody that just does it on the side and does divorces and chases ambulances. This is somebody that their main form of income comes from estate planning, not administration. There's a lot of money involved in administration. It comes from doing the planning part of it. So once we have a plan, we sit down with the attorney and, you know, kind of going off on a tangent here. But, you know, one thing leads to another in good planning. You can't just look at your money and say, I got everything covered, because in 37 years, we've never sat with anybody that's had everything covered if they have any kind of means at all.
0: And some of the things that you've talked about, the different ways to maybe distribute money to family, the life insurance, the Roth conversions, these are maybe things that people come in, they wouldn't even know to ask these questions because they don't even know it's an option.
1: Right. All right. That's the big thing, is certain places you go for information. I'll just throw one out there, banks. They're generally the worst place to get information. They have limited options in general. And like, we're independent. We aren't told what we have to work with. We go out and we seek the best. You know, you want a life insurance plan. There's hundreds of options out there. Which one's the best? We're not limited to two or three or four. There's hundreds. Every company has, you know, 5-10 different products to pick from, and they're all designed differently. So which one's the best for you? We shop it out based on your health needs, based on how much you want, based on underwriting, which is part of the health end of it. We do in-house underwriting a lot of times on the bigger cases, so that we have all the information in case one company turns us down. We can go to another company. The underwriters know basically which company might take your underwriting issue, and we go to them. You know, we had an 80-year-old lady one time. Everybody says, insurance on an 80-year-old? Yeah. She had no kids, no husband. She had $2.5 million. And I said, let's take a million of it and see what we can do, just to show her. That million would have went to her three nieces and nephews. And after inheritance taxes of 15%, they're going to inherit $850,000. That's if the attorney didn't get in there and do the work. You know, and they can charge on doing that work substantially. So $850,000. When we got done figuring it out, we shopped it out. A company offered her $1.7 million for a $1 million premium. $1.7. That doubled her nieces and nephews' inheritance. And that 1.7 is tax-free all around, tax-free. So those are the things that you can do. If you don't have kids, and it's going to go to your nieces and nephews. If you have your siblings are taxed at 12% in Pennsylvania, inheritance tax. The nieces and nephews are 15%. If you have IRAs and they're going to your nieces and nephews, if they're larger IRAs, they could lose up to 55% in taxes between federal, state, local, and inheritance. 55%, that's not what you worked for. What are you planning for? Have you had this conversation? You need to give us a call, and we'll have that conversation. We'll have all the needed conversations with you when we sit down and talk.
0: 724-618-3619. If you're 55 and older, looking forward to your retirement, and would like to sit down with Kevin Bach and Integrity Retirement Solutions to talk about a plan, 724-618-3619. And Kevin, you share so much information with us every week on this show. What motivates you to continue to stay in this business and to continue to help people and just to continue learning so much?
1: My wife likes to spend money. No, just kidding.
0: No. I'm not going to let you throw Jeannie under the bus. I know that's not true.
1: She's really good. She doesn't like to spend that much money. It's just, I don't know. It's something that's been on my mind lately.

0: is I've seen some memes or something on social media says, do you try to improve yourself 1% every day or every month or every week? Do you always try to do better? And I think I've had that problem all my life. I used to have a construction company, and my goal was to be the best. And we were one of the top landscape construction companies designed to build companies around. And, you know, and in this business, I've always strived to be the best. When we started out, we sold term life insurance and mutual funds. And me, being a student of the industry, I just studied it, and I found out that there's more to this business than just doing that. I have to be the best at what I do. And for me to be the best at what I do, I have to go out. You know, we're scheduling a trip to Minnesota here in a few weeks to learn how we can be better. I travel for tax classes, how we can be better, the better we are, the better we can do for our clients. And it's not the same thing as you know, learning something 1 year and doing the same thing for 20 years. We keep expanding our knowledge because, man, what we used to do 37 years ago compared to what we can do now, it's hard to understand how I've grown my knowledge base so much. Now we're trying to figure out how we can train other advisors to understand what we know. We're getting so busy, we have to take on some new advisors. And now I'm training them on what I know. You can't just look at money. So many people focus on just the money, and retirement is more than your money. If you listen to the show, we talk about money a little bit, but we talk about everything else that is important in your retirement. And if you're not having those talks, give us a call. We'd love to have them with you.
1: That number again is 724-618-3619. 724-618-3619. Pick up the phone now and call. What that's going to get for you is one of these face-to-face meetings that Kevin talks about. So set some time on your calendar. You can come into the office. You can do it on Zoom. You can do it over the phone, whatever's most convenient for you. But that's your time to sit down with Kevin Bach and pick his brain and his 37 plus years of experience in this industry to find out what a plan can look like for you. So that's 724-618-3619. As we come to a close for today, Kevin, do you have anything that you would like to share before we get kicked out of the studio?
0: Yeah, if you're driving and you can't write down that number, if you go to my website, Integrity Retirement Solutions with an S, it's kind of long, integrityretirementsolutions.com, you can contact us through there. You get our number off of there. There's a, send us an email through there. As always, we enjoy sharing what we've learned. We've built this business on educating. We're hoping we're educating you. We hope you picked up something new today. And if you have something you'd like us to talk about on the radio, contact us through our website, and we'd love to talk about it. Now, as always, we're sharing what we've learned over the last 37 years. If we can help you out, give us a call. 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We look forward to sharing more information with you next week. Take care.
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13: Out of here, talk of Pittsburgh, 1320 WJAS on a Saturday afternoon, my favorite half hour of the week. 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
14: You're
13: wrong
14: here.
13: With you? 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
14: I don't
13: wrong
14: know.
13: With
14: I, should
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13: 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That's the website. Also available on the socials as well. Essentials of Estate Planning. We do this every Saturday afternoon. Talking about things people need to know. One of the most important decisions, one of the most important series of decisions people need to know in their lives. Not the easiest one to talk about. Not the most, not the friendliest per se. Not the most uplifting. But probably the most essential thing that people are getting to know and need to talk about in their lives. It's a family affair, as Sly Stone once said.
14: It's a family affair, right? I mean, we have individual meetings with our clients. If they're comfortable, we welcome their families to come in. So everybody's on the same page and there's no surprises.
13: Sure.
14: But it's something that inevitably will occur, right? We're all going to die and we all going to pay tax.
13: We do.
14: So,
13: damn.
14: I know. I wish we could not, but.
13: We got a new person here.
14: We do have a new person.
13: What's up with this?
14: Her name is Allison.
13: Allison? Oh, wait. Okay.
14: So we have two
13: Allisons. We got to make this very, very important delineation here. This is Allison. Hello there. You can talk there. So, again, this is very, very exciting to have you on board here. So you're the newest member of the Conti Law Firm.
15: Yes, I'm a summer intern here.
13: The summer intern here, okay. And where are you going to school?
15: I'm at Duquesne.
13: Okay.
14: My alma mater.
13: Look at that. Yes, indeed.
14: And
13: I knew Duquesne very well.
14: Allison is making the trek through law school.
13: Yes.
14: And she gets to see every day what it's like to actually work at a law firm and be a lawyer.
13: It's a lot, isn't it?
15: It is. There's a lot more studying that I kind of thought going in. Like, I knew there would be a lot, but it's a lot.
13: I have a friend who is an immigration attorney, and she told me, as a layperson, this is years before I got involved with the show and knowing that, she almost said it was almost like a job discipline, like a description. If you're good with homework, and if you're good with, you know, the process that goes in behind doing a lot of homework, then being an attorney is right for you.
15: Yes, there's a lot of reading.
13: Yes.
14: A lot of reading, writing, research, but really being able to pivot. And I think one of the things Allison has been able to see, she's been here a week or so.
13: Sure.
15: Yep.
14: A couple weeks, actually, that everything changes by the minute, right?
13: Sure.
14: I mean, the phone call, the email, the client who walks through the door, it's not, the nice part is every day is not the same where you're
13: right.
14: just sitting at your desk typing or researching. Right. It's whatever comes up that minute, whatever emergency happens.
13: Sure.
14: You need to be able to pivot and go in that direction. So we were talking about that the first week she was here. We were drafting documents and having consults. She's coming to my signings and it's wonderful. But we had signed, I can't even remember what it was, something came up and I said, well, now we're going to go to this. We're going to go through a guardianship or we're going to go through an estate or we're going to go to accounting.
13: Right.
14: It really just depends on what happened. What phone call do we get that day?
13: I feel like if I can see that here, and how often am I here?
14: Right.
13: For like an hour or two at a time.
14: Right.
13: Every other week, just recording these shows in advance for people. If I can see that exact same dynamic here, as limited as I'm here, I'm sure when you're in this every day is going to be, as you said, different and challenging in a good way, right? I mean, there's no complacency.
14: Yes.
13: There's no boredom. It's challenging. It puts your entire skill set to use, not just the stuff you learned at Duquesne, but also your personal skills in the real world, your personal aptitude in this great big world of ours.
15: Yes, correct.
14: Well, I know even yesterday was my kids' Kennywood picnic. I was in Kennywood.
13: Okay.
14: Do I look tan?
13: Oh, you're beautiful.
14: And I had my phone on me.
13: Sure.
14: Just in case. And the time that I was at Kennywood, and there wasn't anything that my staff couldn't handle. They're incredible.
13: Right. Yes.
14: However, they were checking in to give me updates.
13: Sure.
14: And each one, none of them were the same.
13: Right.
14: They were all different. And one of the moms said, what are you doing? And I said, I'm working. And she said, but aren't you off? And I said, we're never off because this is an emergency to this person, right?
13: Absolutely.
14: I mean, if your husband gets rushed to the hospital and you need XYZ from us or guidance, that's one thing. That's right now we need to do it. And this, and I don't mean anything by this, but if the person's already deceased, is it truly an emergency? It could be, depending on deadlines, that, you know, wasn't what we encountered. So there's all these different factors and, you know, everybody's plan, everybody's situation is different. So you need to be able to put on a different hat. Or yesterday, Alex had to, you know, be a therapist and walk somebody through.
13: Sure.
14: It's going to be okay. This is how this works. You know, to the actual documentation. You got to draft it. So everything's different. Every minute's different. And it's funny because when I was speaking with the woman who asked me about Allison, but, you know, what will she be doing? And I couldn't answer her.
13: Yeah, right.
14: I said, I don't know.
13: Right.
14: It depends on what presents itself that day.
13: This is not necessarily a set of easily ready-made, by-the-book line items.
14: Right.
13: It?
14: There's no
13: checklist.
14: No.
13: There's no checklist.
14: No, there's not.
13: And you talk about the plans, and I think of the famous quote attributed to boxing, more often not attributed to Mike Tyson. Everybody's got a plan until you get punched in the mouth.
14: That's right.
13: Right? And even the best laid plans, which, again, Conti Law, ContiLawPGH.com, 724-7840-239, to help you with that planning, even those plans can sometimes, you don't want to see it, but sometimes get thrown awry.
14: Right. And there is no black and white, right? There's gray all over. And so we try to keep it going forward and straight. Sometimes we veer off a little bit. And it's just life. It's it's not their fault. It's not our fault. It's nobody's fault. It's what does life present to you?
13: Sure.
14: You see it on the news all the time. You know, I hate, because I feel so bad when I see on the news, you know, a car accident. Somebody's dead.
13: Yeah.
14: Somebody's murdered. Somebody's XYZ.
13: Sure.
14: They don't all come to us, but a lot of them do because we work with those attorneys. We work with the personal injury attorneys.
13: Okay.
14: Even if we're not personally involved, perfect story. I have a good friend of mine I went to law school with, he's brilliant.
13: Sure.
14: And he doesn't do this area of the law.
13: No.
14: And he got brought in because he's neighbors with a loved one of somebody who recently passed.
13: Sure.
14: And has all these questions. And he said, you know, of course, the gentleman who passed away didn't have a will. And now we have, I don't know, there's like 9 siblings. There's all these people, parents who have dementia and one's deceased. And what?
13: Oh, boy.
14: And he said, what? We didn't learn this in law school. Now, we've been out 20 plus years. He said, what am I supposed to do? They all call me Sabo. My maiden name. They'll call. Sabo, what do I do? What do I have to file? What are the court regs on this?
13: Your maiden name.
14: Right. And so we walked him through it. But, you know, even the most tenured attorney, if they're not familiar with the process,
13: sure,
14: have questions. And so, you know, he's a friend of mine. I said, okay, let me walk you step by step what has to happen.
13: Right.
14: And it's a lot. And that's what he said. Oh, that's a lot that we have to do. Yeah, sure. Of course you do. You have to, you know, there's all of these moving parts. It's just a matter of knowing what they are and understanding this has to happen first before we can.
13: I never thought I'd ascribe this word to these conversations you and I have and what you do every day here at Conti Law Firm. But there's almost an art to it, isn't there?
14: There is.
13: In a way. For something as cut and dry and as by the book as the law is, there's almost like an art to it. There's almost like a grain of note. Again, you relay a story of someone who's been dealing in their particular discipline for decades upon decades, calling on you for your assistance. But there's almost like still, no matter how how much you know, and of course the law changes and you have to keep up with the changes to best serve your clientele. But I'm sure there's probably still this gray area out there that's vast beyond that even you don't necessarily know yet.
14: And, oh, of course, you'll never know everything.
13: Right.
14: You know, one of the competing factors is we have Pennsylvania law, right?
13: Sure.
14: Which
13: we
14: learn. You're learning that. Mm-hmm. We know Pennsylvania law.
13: Right.
14: My first question to him was, what county are we in? Because every county has local rules then that things happen differently. So Allegheny's different than Beaverton's different than Butler, Washington, Westmoreland. Those are our primary counties we work with. They're all completely different. Same outcome.
13: Right.
14: But the process is different. The requirements for bond, the requirements for who's signing what. What if a minor is involved? Who has to sign on their behalf? All of these things actually matter.
13: Sure.
14: And, you know, we hear Corey talk quite a bit. Corey's my right-hand lady.
13: Yes.
14: Where if I don't know the answer, and he had asked something, I didn't know that, but he had asked a follow-up question.
13: Right.
14: And I said, unless the law has changed, here's the answer.
13: Right.
14: Let me confirm with Corey, because she's in the nitty-gritty, literally on a daily basis with each of the counties to see. And
13: this seems like it's a very important qualifier, isn't it? Unless the law has changed.
14: Sure, unless the law has changed, which, just like filing fees.
13: Sure.
14: I did this as a funny story. This was years ago. But I had a client, we were filing something. We filed it. For whatever reason, it got rejected. I don't remember why.
13: Right.
14: The filing fee, I'm making this up, was $200.
13: Sure,
14: that was on a Thursday. I'll never forget this. We go back on Friday,
13: right?
14: And they said, oh, as of this morning, the filing fee increased.
13: Oh.
14: And it maybe it was $203.
13: Right.
14: So it was a couple bucks different.
13: Nominal, right?
14: So we filed it, but we had to file something else. Mm. And I don't know what it was, but she said, oh, by the way, when you file it on Tuesday, because that's the day I was filing it, she said, the filing fee is going up again on Monday. And I said, how? So within a week, there were 3 different filing fees.
13: Wow.
14: So I always preface my statements to clients. Currently, this is what I believe the filing fee is.
13: How does that process work in terms of going back to the actual law, not the filing fee, but going back to the actual law? How does that work? That you're notified? Is that something that the state comes down and just says, hey, we have a new law, period? And then
14: they don't call you personally, but there are resources.
13: Is there an email?
14: No. There are resources.
13: Okay.
14: I mean,
13: how would you know? How would you know as an attorney?
14: That's your job.
13: Here at 78 Student Mobile,
14: that's
13: how would
14: your
13: you
14: job
13: know?
14: Okay. To look it up.
13: Okay.
14: And to see, because you have the law, and then you have any case precedent, right? So if the judge ruled something last week, now there is a community amongst the attorneys via email.
13: A Reddit group?
14: That will, and by far smarter attorneys than I am will say, oh, by the way, this case.
13: There aren't any.
14: This case out of Philadelphia, this judge just ruled XYZ. Here's the caption if you want to review it. So it's nice because we have other attorneys who are informing us, but ultimately you do the research and you figure it out.
13: I talked about this with Sandra last week, and this is something that, as we talk about, you know, attorneys and the attorneys here at Conti Law and attorneys in general, and with of course Allison being a Duquesne and an aspiring attorney herself, an attorney's probably best served to have a basic experience. Comparing it to like a radio DJ, of course, my industry, the radio DJ who can be in Pittsburgh 1 year and then Albuquerque the next year and Des Moines the year after that. An attorney is probably best served to ply their trade almost entirely in one state, correct? You just to not be clouded with other influences, to know PA law as effectively as possible is by doing your work in PA.
14: Yes, and I'm biased because I'm only barred in PA.
13: Right.
14: And it's hard enough to to keep track of what the county and the law changes are.
13: Right.
14: I know attorneys who are barred in multiple states and they do a fabulous job.
13: Really?
14: But I think it all falls
13: on... a lot of balls to juggle.
14: It's a lot of balls, but I think it falls on their paras, at their paralegal, to keep those in order.
13: I have an attorney. Paras? I never heard that. Industry term before.
14: I have a friend who's barred in multiple states, and depending on where he's doing the work, he has a paralegal for Florida, a paralegal for Pennsylvania, a paralegal for Ohio.
13: All right.
14: And I might have said that. Maybe PA and Ohio are the same. But he has differentiating staff because the processes are different.

0: different. The laws, you know, again, they're typically pretty similar, but they're different.
1: The parents are really the engine. I mean, in terms of all the time,
0: if it wasn't for Corey and Casey and all of the staff.
1: Oh, right. The whole staff here, the whole team, and Allison included, make up like the dynamic that makes Conti Law work, right?
0: Correct.
1: But really, the parents are the engine in terms of how, in that example, an attorney's barred multiple states still needs a para to keep those individual states.
0: Separate.
1: Lanes are separate,
0: yeah.
1: Right?
0: Yeah, absolutely. I think, I just want to make this, I think it's hilarious that you refer to Alex as Xander, because prior to coming here, no one's ever called him that.
1: Right.
0: He's always been Alex.
1: Yeah.
0: And then the girls, Allison and Casey.
1: OG Allison said,
0: right. Oh, Xander's coming. And I said, did I hire a Xander? I know him as Alex.
1: Right.
0: And my dad's name's Alexander.
1: Right.
0: If I'd ever, I never even thought to call him Xander.
1: Right.
0: Now I might have to. He's 78. I'm going to start a new thing.
1: I was today years old for a similar vein, by the way. This has nothing to do with law or the law firm. I never actually knew, again, today years old, I heard in a podcast I was listening to, Topher is like the other shortened version of Christopher.
0: Never heard that before.
1: The Topher. Topher Grace. Like, I never heard Topher as the second half.
0: And I thought his name was Topher.
1: Right.
0: Oh. I didn't know that either.
1: Today years old.
0: Did you know that?
2: I did not.
0: See?
1: Yeah. So
0: we learned something new.
1: You have someone board Christopher, you can either call him Chris or call him Topher.
0: Topher.
1: Well, never knew that. It's the second half. Yeah.
0: No one. Yeah, I guess, because Michelle, I mean, only my mom and Jason.
1: Do people call you me Shell?
0: Shell.
1: Yeah.
0: I'm okay with Shell. Don't call me Shelly. I hate that name.
1: Right. It makes no sense.
0: No, but yeah, and it's funny because I know when I hear, I mean, there's only two people who call me that. I'm okay with it. But I think it's funny because Xander and I were in a meeting together and I referred to him. I usually try to refer to him. Well, this is, you know, Alex. And I said, oh, to Xander's point. And then I looked at him in my eyes and I was like, I'm sorry. I mean, Alex. Because that's what we call him.
1: Steve Urkel, did I do that moment?
0: You're right. Nobody has, that's what he said. No one has ever called me that, but I'm okay with it. He said it makes him sound cool, so I like it.
1: There you go, see?
0: Anyway, I digress, but I just thought
1: we both do. But a lot of great stuff here happened in Conti Law. And again, this is the life, Allison.
2: Yes.
1: You got to remember that.
0: This is our fun downtime.
1: This is the part the radio guy comes to the office for every hour of that and disrupts everything, apparently. But so in terms of what you do now, it's been a week, right? You said a week or so?
0: Yeah, a little bit.
1: As we're talking here, it's been a week. So do you have the feel, do you have the sense yet of you're in a place that is beyond what you've learned so far?
2: Absolutely. And I mean,
1: is this your first internship?
2: It is, but I used to work as a paralegal.
1: Oh, a paralegal.
2: And I can attest that it was, everything would fall on me there.
1: Mm-hmm. Okay.
2: But coming here, I was even like telling Michelle, like, everyone here is so nice.
1: Sure.
2: Like, I didn't quite have that experience. No, it's such a different dynamic from what I used to know.
1: Sure.
2: And like coming here, it's like I want to come here every day.
1: Right. And I think we've talked about this dynamic before in other shows. I mean, this is not the people are the people here, but in terms of like the law firm, I always refer to this on air and off as the non-law firm law firm. I mean, when you think of a law firm, I as a layperson, my only law firm experience before this has been a divorce attorney. I actually didn't go to the office, or I just deal with them one-on-one via email and whatnot. But when you think of a law firm, you think of what you see on Law & Order. You think of what you see on the TV or movies. This is not that.
2: Not at all.
1: Not in terms of the personnel, not in terms of the structure of the place. It's not the wall of leather-bound books or everything else. I mean, there might be, but it's not in this room, the comfort room here. But to your point, this is, and I'm sure this probably is a point, not just for yourself as an intern, but for people out there in listener land who want an option that is, especially in the discipline of estate planning and family law and everything else that goes on here, you want that kind of difference. You want that kind of open arm treatment to welcome you aboard here in a time of a special grief and an emotionally different time and emotionally different headspace than other different disciplines of law.
2: Absolutely. The camaraderie here is so much better.
1: Sure.
2: That everyone gets along and, you know, you can have your fun, but, you know, obviously work gets done.
1: Law is the law.
2: But, yeah.
1: Sure.
0: And we bring dogs.
1: And you bring dogs, yes.
0: Today's Toddy Day. The other day, we had a client. He's adorable. I love this man. But he had seen Toddy here. And so Xander was talking to him about, oh, yeah, we're dog friendly, whatever. And he brought Murphy. We got before work even started. Now, he says he's not an Irish wolfhound.
1: Oh, okay.
0: I would bet he's part Irish wolfhound.
1: Really?
0: Now, they told me he's not.
1: Well,
0: he's part shepherd, lab, and poodle is what he said. This is one of the most beautiful dogs I've ever seen. And he was so excited. And the whole staff, it wasn't just Xander and Allison.
1: Right.
0: They came and got us and said, Murphy's here. Everybody literally came out of the office.
1: Sure.
0: And went down, and we spent, 15 minutes?
2: Yeah.
0: Not with our client, with

0: Family law and estate planning is a very human one. It involves a lot of human, and especially a lot of comfort. And what's more comforting than a dog cuddling up on your lap?
1: Right. Or in Murphy's case, he's that tall. So,
0: oh Jesus,
1: he would be bigger than me if he stood up.
0: Wow,
1: he was beautiful.
0: Oh wow.
1: But yeah, so I mean, whatever makes you comfortable.
0: Right.
1: And I have people. I had somebody who's dying. And I had to go to the house. And the first question, the dog is a comfort dog. No, the dog's his pet and been there forever. And that's what they said. We can't take the dog away. And I said, you don't have to. I wouldn't expect you to do that.
0: No.
1: And so, you know, it just brings another, like you said, a level of humanity here where, you know, we get the work done. We're all friendly to each other. We eat lunch together.
0: Sure.
1: You know, there's no yelling and screaming behind the scenes.
0: No.
1: Maybe by me with my kid who calls every 5 minutes. But other than that. No, I'm glad to hear you say that. You know, we try to make it welcoming, but we don't change.
0: No.
1: You know, like it is what it is. So if Allison Jr. over here,
0: Junior.
1: if she said, you know, I hate dogs, well, you're going to have to put up with
0: that. Tough.
1: You know, right. Right. So when Xander.
0: Last 2 seconds or you hate dogs.
1: Right. When Xander moved, Toddy was here every day.
0: Sure.
1: Because she didn't like the new space. So she's used to it now. But she came in every single day. And Finn comes in every Thursday. Right. So, I mean, it's our routine.
0: Sure.
1: And we all look forward to it.
0: We have a few minutes left to go here. And you wanted to bring up something specific.
1: Oh, yeah. I'm a little late. 20 minutes late to the game.
0: That's okay. But you know what? We're talking about how things go here on site, ContiLawPGH.com, 7880 Steubenville Pike. That is in North Fayette. 724-7840-239. That is the phone number available on all the socials as well. You want to talk about a recurring grievance on this show, but one that is a very, very important one that you wanted to get
1: so
0: to the people
1: there. This is my PSA for the weekend.
0: Yes.
1: In Pennsylvania, there is an inheritance tax. I don't care that there's legislation in Harrisburg to eradicate, terminate, reduce, whatever word you want to use that's fun.
0: Sure.
1: Right? Currently, we have inheritance tax, and it is a self-reporting tax in Pennsylvania. If you fail to report it, is it the end of the world? No. Are you going to go to jail? No. However, they will get their money. I had clients who, they had joint accounts, and we'd taken care of them. The clients have worked with me for years.
0: Sure.
1: So when the sister died, we paid everything. Everything's good. We're good.
0: Sure.
1: It's been a year. They got a notice from the bank.
0: Okay.
1: It's called I think it's Rev 1543. But they got a notice saying, you're a joint owner on this account. Here's all the tax that's due. Now, we already paid that.
0: Sure.
1: If they weren't my client, they would have not known. And they would have got this letter in the mail and said, oh, my goodness, what am I supposed to do? We have people who are in here. This just happened with Xander. That mom, dad, daughter, or son, one of the kids, was on an account. Well, dad died.
0: Hmm.
1: Well, daughter or son got a letter saying you owe inheritance tax. And they said, no, we don't. It's not our money. Well, yes, you're a joint owner.
0: Hmm.
1: So there's different rules. And this is why it's so important that you understand the consequences of adding a name to a deed, adding a name to a bank account. This is why we have powers of attorney. So tax doesn't occur when mom dies. But in Pennsylvania, inheritance tax is a self-reporting tax. Now, currently, the rate for a spouse is zero.
0: Sure.
1: But if they're inheriting something, I oftentimes will tell people, if you inherit that joint house, you want to file it so you still report the step up in basis, the increased value.
0: Sure.
1: If you're a child, a niece, nephew, neighbor, whoever you are, there are different tax rates. Grandkids and children are 4.5%, siblings are 12%, everybody else is 15%. Take this for what it's worth. There are exceptions, there are exemptions we can take. However, just as a generic overview, there is inheritance tax. It is self-reporting. If you don't report it, this was a conversation I had the other day, they're joint owner on a house, and they said, well, we're not paying it. I can't make you pay it,
0: right?
1: I mean, they didn't even hire me. This was just in us speaking.
0: In life, yeah.
1: And they said, well, we're not going to pay that. And I said, I'm just going to forewarn you, when you sell that house and the title company does the search and sees you never paid that or filed the return, that sale won't happen until you pay it.
0: Right.
1: We have proof of payment and the house is now released.
0: Sure.
1: And it's called a notice of appraisement. And just so you know, the tax return is due 9 months from date of death. Payment is due 9 months from date of death. If you make an estimated payment within 3 months, there is a 5% discount. However, if let's say 5 years go by and you never made that payment, that was due 9 months, the state will assess interest on a daily basis.
0: And you're saying this is not the official attorney on record, but you're saying this is a person who knows things and wants to help people like that.
1: Right. Anybody
0: in listener land can face that situation.
1: And it's not where the beneficiary resides. It's right. Where the decedent, the dead person, where did they live? If I

0: die today and everything goes to my husband, sure. He doesn't have to pay any tax. It's zero, right? But if we're both dead and it goes to our children,
1: right,
0: that tax is paid. Now, again, exceptions if the kid's under a certain age, then there's no tax. But let's say my kids are old, right? They're my age. Then even if they, if my kid lives in Florida that doesn't have tax and I live here,
1: right,
0: it's where I live. The tax follows the dead person.
1: Final question as we wrap things up here, just out of personal curiosity. The Pennsylvania, you said Pennsylvania has inheritance tax.
0: Yeah.
1: Majority or minority in terms of that?
0: Minority. We're one of six in this country.
1: Really?
0: Correct.
1: 44 states do not have it.
0: Correct.
1: Pennsylvania does. Wow.
0: Correct.
1: Okay, and hence legislation to try to keep up with the Joneses?
0: Yes. Yes. So we'll see what happens, right?
1: Yeah.
0: I don't know if it's ever gotten this far. The representative from Moon actually put this in place, so we'll see
1: what happens. Local interest there.
0: Yeah, I like it.
1: I like it. Yeah.
0: But they made a lot of money. Shy of $2 billion last year in inheritance tax.
1: Money does talk, though.
0: So we'll see.
1: Money does talk. Now, has this, from your point of view in terms of being an observer, has this been on the floor for a while in terms of, not this exact path, but maybe has it been talk for a while?
0: Yeah, since I've been practicing 20 plus years, people have been talking about having it done away with.
1: Was it always 44 and 6 those 20 years? Was it always 44 and 6? Wow.
0: Yes.
1: Oh, wow.
0: Yeah.
1: So, we're holding out. You're 10 toes in if you're on either side.
0: That's right.
1: And so.
0: So, I mean, you know, there's benefits. I have people who say, well, I'm going to leave Pennsylvania so I can be a resident of one of those 44 states, Florida.
1: Right. Yeah. Just like the sales tax discussion,
0: correct.
1: Anything else, income tax.
0: Correct. And I've had people do that.
1: Sure.
0: But as far as Pennsylvania goes, we have it. It's self-reporting. That means you have to report it and pay it. Again, there are exemptions. There are deductions you can take. But at the end of the day, if there's tax due, there's tax due.
1: There's tax due. And at the end of the day, we just did a show. And did another episode here of Essentials of Estate Planning here at the Talk of Pittsburgh, 1320 WJS, Daryl Grady, Michelle Conti, and Allison
0: Junior.
1: You said it.
0: Oh, I'm sorry. You can say your full name.
1: Allison Junior. What is your full name?
2: Allison Radichai.
1: Okay, Allison Radichai. Okay, and so again, student Duquesne, intern, and what did you think? What did you think of this? What did you think of Conti? What do you think of all this?
2: This was easier than I thought it would be.
1: Isn't it always? That's always the one thing I hear. Even anecdotally, this is my everyday, and you've done this enough times, Michelle. But for someone who's never done it before, time goes by quick.
2: It does. Right.
0: And we just talk.
2: Yeah.
1: We just talk. That's what talk radio is all about. Again, Essentials of Estate Planning here at the Talk of Pittsburgh, 1320 WJS, wrapping things up here on a Saturday afternoon. Daryl Grandy, Michelle Conti, and Allison Jr. We'll go back to that just because I don't want to.
2: Right.
1: I don't want to hack off Allison OG out there. She'll come after me.
0: That's right.
1: Again, ContiLawPGH.com. 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We always have fun doing these. 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That is the website, 7880 Steubenville Pike. Can I come back next week?
0: Absolutely.
1: Here in North Fayette, Pennsylvania, 724-784-0239. 724-784-0239. 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
4: Obstacles for a final agreement. I'm Roger Stern, Fox News. Talks between the U.S. and Iran are set for tomorrow in Switzerland. The topics are to include the future of Iran's nuclear program, but there could be stumbling blocks, whether the Strait of Hormuz is closed again, and the fighting in Lebanon. Here's Fox's Alex Hogan in Tel Aviv.
5: Iran says it did so because of the recent violence between the IDF and Hezbollah in Lebanon. The Israeli military claims that Hezbollah fired more than 50 projectiles at Israeli forces in southern Lebanon, and Lebanon claims that these strikes have now killed as many as 20 people there today. As a result, the IRGC says ships should not approach the waterway. However, a U.S. defense official tells Fox that the IRGC cannot close the waterway since they don't control it. The U.S. controls it. And U.S. Central Command says that ships are moving in the strait. As many as 55 merchant ships transited, moving 17 million barrels of oil.
4: Two of the president's envoys were in Switzerland for the talks with the vice president on his way. Early voting in New York City's primary is underway, with the mayor pushing Democratic voters to the left. is Fox's Brian Yenis in Brooklyn.
6: Democratic Socialist Mayor Zohran Mamdani says the Democratic Party must change or it will lose the presidential election in 2028. And he says that change begins by electing more socialist Democrats in Tuesday's primary here in New York. He's heavily campaigning this weekend for two Democratic Socialists and one former Democratic Socialist in three New York Congressional House races. They are trying to

0: unseat two mainstream Democrats by promising to abolish ICE, condemning the genocide in Israel, and vowing to tax the rich.
1: Mamdani himself voted today. 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

0: Glenbeck Weekend. 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
1: Just when you think you've heard it all, I've got to talk about Iran today. 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

0: Senator Mike Lee is joining us now. And hello, Senator. How are you?
1: Doing great. Thank you very much, Glenn. And happy semi-quincentennial, which is the other way of saying America 250, but it just makes you sound smart.
0: Yeah. Yeah, it does. Or weird. You know what I mean?
1: Or weird. Mostly
0: like,
1: weird.
0: Like the
1: weird
0: kid, like the smart kid that gets beat up on the in the playground. You know what I mean?
1: It's been known to happen, especially if you say words like that.
0: Okay. All right. I want to talk to you about what John Thune is doing. Here with the Sarah. Sarah, I did not stop it. Stop, Sarah. I did not ask for Thune the ballless rhino. I am sorry, Senator. Stop it. Sorry, Senator. That's wholly inappropriate and unprofessional. And Sarah, shame on you. I want to talk to you about the Save America Act. John Thune doesesn't seem to be willing to save America. He's still saying that we just can't pass it in the Senate, which is not true, is it?
1: Well, it's true if you assume that you have to have cloture in order to break through a filibuster. The truth is, you don't. Now, most of the time, that's the way it happens these days. It wasn't always the case. It used to not be the norm at all in the Senate. Cloture votes used to be relatively rare. But they've become the default norm, and now increasingly assumed falsely to be the exclusive way to break a filibuster. There are other ways. You have to exhaust those who are delaying the bill. You put the bill on the floor, and you debate it until it passes. And that can't happen with every bill, partly because it takes a lot of time to do it, and partly because not every bill will work like this, because not every bill has this much support from the American people. We're talking somewhere between 70 and 80% of Americans, across party lines, depending on which poll you listen to. Either way, it's a vast supermajority. The only place where you can't get a supermajority for it is here in Washington, D.C., then that's the problem. But if we put the bill on the floor like did the Civil Rights Act of 1964, they were down about 30 votes away from being able to achieve cloture in 64 when they did that. And over time, what they saw was that the bill became more popular, and those who were opposing it and trying to delay it with a filibuster became less popular. So they started negotiating the terms of their exit ramp. They started negotiating face-saving and perfecting amendments, and eventually they got the bill to the point where they could vote for it. That's exactly what we need to do here with the Save America Act. So to say that because we've only got a simple majority support, we're about 10 votes shy of cloture, it doesn't mean the bill can't pass. It just means there's got to be another way to do it. I won't advocate this on every bill, but this is a rare, unique circumstance where it's important to America's future, our election security, and where the American people overwhelmingly support it. This would work, but it does take time, and I hope we'll get there.
0: Yeah, I'm kind of losing hope on this one. You know, I know Mitch McConnell. The good thing we don't have a song about Mitch McConnell, because I think Mitch McConnell is also trying to do their... No, Sarah. Sarah, I was talking about Mitch McConnell, not Thune the ballless rhino. Please, this is wholly inappropriate with the senator on the phone. Please, I mean it. Stop. It looks like he's doing everything he can to torpedo this on the way out as well. Or is that just me?
1: Well, look, there is one person and one person alone who can make this judgment call. The way the Senate works, the way our schedule is set up, if the Senate Majority Leader is willing to give this a shot, it'll work. Whether Mitch McConnell wants him to or not, whether any one member wants him to or not, he could do it. At this point, we're not counting on Mitch McConnell's vote anyway. But we do have a simple majority of Republicans who support the bill. And we also have an American population that I believe will continue overwhelmingly to support this. And it won't really smile all that fondly upon those who are filibustering the bill, and eventually they'll negotiate their way out of it. So we got to give it a shot. Just because it's difficult and time-consuming doesn't mean it's not important. This one's especially important as we approach this election year.
0: I feel like the Republicans have just walked into a trap. You know, if that fish face guy from Star Wars, that's a trap. That's all I'm hearing right now when it comes to the FISA thing. They came after the temporary appointment for the DNI, and, you know, then Congress said, well, we're not going to pass FISA. And I said at the time, please, take them at their word on that one. Just actually hold them to that. Tell them no Save America Act, no FISA. And it looks like that's what he's doing. Is that going to work?
1: Look, well, first of all, Save America and FISA. I like the idea of looking for creative ways and creative avenues for passing Save America. I've never been confident that attaching FISA to Save America would do anything other than tank both bills. They've got the areas of overlap coupled with the degree of popularity makes those two bills a likely mismatch. And so I'm not
0: But Mike, what I'm thinking is there's no way these weasels in Congress or in the Senate are going to let the FISA thing go burning down in flames. They love it. All these weasels, like, I'm not even going to say his name, but T the BR. These guys absolutely want FISA, and they're not going to let that thing, they're not going to let that go by, do you think?
1: No, that's right. But they do have until March 16th of 2027 to continue normal FISA 702 collection under the existing orders of the FISA court, because of language they slipped in the dead of night in 2018. They can continue collecting till then. So they're in the catbird seat. They're fat, dumb, and happy right now. I suspect their plan is to sort of rope-a-dope this thing for a while until they can attach it to a spending bill at the end of the year and hope they can slip it in that way. That's why I don't see them panicking a lot on FISA 702, even they were publicly purporting to panic before then.
0: FISA, given all the deep state stuff that Trump knows is going on, why do you think he wants this so badly?
1: Well, look, FISA 702 serves a useful purpose. I've never disputed that. It does good things for the American people when it's used properly. The problem is that it's too easy to abuse. All we're asking for, we're saying, go ahead and reauthorize it, but if you want our support for it, you've got to require the government to get a warrant from the FISA court before they start doing what we call U.S. citizen or U.S. person queries, where you're searching for a particular person's private communications that were incidentally collected on this FISA 702 database in connection with a foreign intelligence investigation. That's a type of backdoor warrantless search that Americans are increasingly skeptical of. And that's what they need to do. Now, what baffles me is that they're unwilling to even negotiate that. This is a very reasonable request. It wouldn't be nearly as difficult even as an ordinary court warrant, because it's a different context. And it can be substantially narrower than that. But this does need to happen. And if they would do that, there's a huge group of us that would help them pass it tomorrow. What's stunning to me is how defiantly unwilling they are to listen to the American people who increasingly are skeptical of FISA 702 without a warrant.
0: I think it's changing, Mike. I think you look at the elections and what's happening. I think these guys who are not listening to the American people, I think they're going to find themselves in real trouble with the base. But maybe that's just me. Last question. Any comment on I know you don't know the deep. Well, maybe you do. The details of the, peace deal. And I don't want to speculate because everybody is speculating and it's just a waste of time in my book. But is there anything that you can tell us that you know?
1: No, that you can share? I really don't know any details about what this deal has in it. But what I do know, Glenn, is that when Barack Obama made a really bad deal about 10 years ago with Iran in the form of the JCPOA, that moved from a standpoint of American weakness. It resulted in us giving an ungodly sum of money to Iran without any real concessions on Iran's part, and that's how we got to the awful mess where we are today. I know that President Trump has every ability and every intention, every desire to make things better for the American people rather than empowering our enemies. So I look forward to seeing what's in there. I haven't seen it. I don't know its contents, but I look forward to doing so later this week.
0: Yeah, I talked to J.D. Vance, and he seemed very optimistic that we were going to get the things that the American people, most of the things that the American people want, the things that President Trump said he has to have, And Trump said that not a dime is going to be given to Iran unless they are playing ball. I asked him the question, you know, can you trust them? And he said, no, you can't trust them, but you can trust yet verify.
1: That's the name of the game. And I hope and expect and pray that that's what we'll see out of this deal. And look forward to seeing it, hopefully as soon as Friday.
0: Yeah. Mike, is there anything the American people can do to help with the FISA thing? I mean, are they listening to phone calls or letters or anything?
1: I always think it's a good idea. If you agree with something, to use letters, use phone calls, social media, op-eds, like any way you feel comfortable expressing yourself to make sure that you know that your senators and your representatives at the federal level are aware of where you stand, that can't hurt. And sometimes it can do some real good. You never know exactly the moment at which stuff like that will make a difference. So you have to assume that in this circumstance, it might. And I believe this could be one of those moments.
0: He just said, however you feel comfortable expressing yourself, which I think is, I'm going to take as kind of an endorsement of the song about John Thune. I mean, I could be misreading that there, but no, Sarah, stop. Okay. Mike, thank you very much. Thank you very much. All right. He'll never be on the show again. But thank you very much, Senator Mike Lee, for the great state of Utah.
2: Glenn Beck will be right back.

0: 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It'll be available for the holiday weekend. Ricky, I need you to have a sit down with Sarah because I think, Sarah, I'm very disappointed with you. I really am. I can't tell you how.
1: I was trying so hard, but poor Senator Mike Lee was giving us very serious answers, and he was being so stoic, and you are just being so immature.
0: I had such a hard time keeping a straight face with it. I mean, I was really upset, and Sarah, I remain very upset. The choices that you made.
1: Anger balls it all. I had liquid coming out of just about every orifice of my body. It's not coming out my nose. Tears coming out my eyes. So, and, you know, I'm older.
0: So it is. Baby. It is so bad. So bad. So bad. Jason, odds we're ever going to have Mike Lee on the show again?
2: I don't know, but I tell you what, a legend was just born on the Glenn Beck staff. Insiders are going wild. You created a cult hero in Miss Sarah here. She is the hero and MVP of the day.
0: Don't idolize her. Don't encourage her.
2: You know, it's funny. It's one of the Torch membership benefits we never anticipated. You come up with a cool name. It'll eventually get turned into a song by Glenn, and you will get played. It will get played for a United States Senator.
0: I think
2: bonuses?
0: That needs to be a T-shirt. Quite honestly, I think there needs to be a Thune the Ballless Rhino T-shirt. I'd wear one. Oh my gosh, we were just talking about having a family T-shirt. We used to make family T-shirts every 4th of July. You know, for everybody in the family, it was Beck family. You know, 4th of July, blah blah blah. And we would make these T-shirts and we would wear them. I think we need a Thune the Ballless Rhino 4th of July T-shirt. I think we do. I think. I mean, I don't know if you'd wear one, but I would. I would wear one. Proudly, and I'm going to be in Washington the entire week. I might have to get 6 of them made just so I have a change of T-shirts, you know, every day.
3: Do it.
1: We actually tried to do a Photoshop of, you know, Thune the Ballless Rhino. Like, what do you think Thune as a Ballless Rhino would look like in Photoshop? And Grok was just pumping out some real weird stuff. So if there are any torches. Please put it on the community wall.
0: I'm not sure Grok is the place to go for that one. You know what I mean? I just don't know. But anyway, so we got that going for us. Let's talk real quick here while we have a second about the Iran deal. Jason, I have nothing to back this up. Nothing to back this up other than I just don't think the president's this stupid. You know, I just don't think he's, I don't think he's the guy who's going to come out with, especially build it up. We don't know the details. I'm going to make the details known. I'll tell everybody and then come out with details that are like, meh, that's not him. And maybe I'm reading too much into it. But I just think that there's something else going on. You know, there's something else going on. I mean, I would love it that, you know, he would be like, and another thing, they all had to resign and the people are in charge. I mean, that would be great, but I don't think it's going to be that big. But I just don't think he's going to come out with something that, you know, goes against everything that he said he was for. It's not him.
2: No. And apparently everybody and their mother now claims to have a copy of the MOU, this memorandum of understanding. Everybody. It was supposedly Al Arabiya from Saudi Arabia was saying they had it. CNN says they have it. Multiple other outlets are saying they have copies of it. But then the White House communications director said, no, none of these are what's actually in the MOU. So this is the same game we've been playing for a while. The way I see this is it's being marketed as a peace deal. I don't read it like that. It looks like a 60-day ceasefire while they work on a peace deal. And within those 60 days, a lot of things can happen. Internal strife and, you know, power plays within the Iranian government, which are already happening, are going down. I think the president's seeing that. I agree with you. I think they're moving towards something larger. I hope.
0: It's weird. Both of our takes, we met early this morning, and we were like, what is your take on this? And we had the same exact feeling. We have no reason to believe that that is true. It's just our gut. Could be wrong, but I'd rather go there and speculate on that than speculate that it's going to be horrible. I mean, because everything everybody is doing right now is speculating, and it's a waste of time.
3: Glenn Beck will be back.
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0: learned something about my wife. We were building this house, and, you know, and I designed it in my head. And I would draw it out for her, and then we would go, and it was interior design. And I couldn't even get the construction people to see the design in their head. You know, I'd be like, I want this to be hand-hewn, and I want this to be stone. And they were like, that won't work together. And I'm like, trust me, it will. And my wife said to me, honey, you just have to do it because I can't see it. And I could not relate to somebody who couldn't visualize things in their head. And most people are like that. But she has things that I cannot do. I can't do. We all have our own skills and our own way of learning, our own way of seeing things, our own way of coping or whatever. And so I've tried to take with my staff, and we are just beginning. We haven't hired a head of education yet. I'm looking for a head of education that wants to work with us on Torch. But somebody that can help us take all of these documents that we have and tell the whole story, good, bad, and ugly, in several different ways, from storytelling to just facts and documents to music to God only knows, plays, movies, whatever. But we're going to try to teach it in as many different ways as we can because we all learn differently. And one of the things that I know we have in common is if you grew up, when I grew up, Schoolhouse Rock played a huge role in your life. There's so many things that you understand because of Schoolhouse Rock. That's what we've done with the Bill of Rights. We've made 10 Schoolhouse Rock songs about each of the Bill of Rights, the first 10 amendments of the Bill of Rights. If you want them, you can just go to torch250.com. It's a summer of learning, the summer of 250. All right. If you know the truth, if you have, if you haven't had hope taken from you yet, you have a chance to survive. But if you don't know the truth and people have destroyed your hope, then there's nothing we can do. So let me give you a headline here, because I think some of the headlines and some of the stories, they're designed to make you quit. Whether they actually think that way or not, if you read them, it's almost as if they were absolutely designed to make you quit. So I want to give you two numbers, and I want to tell you why neither one of them gets to decide what your life looks like. And remember, these are grievances, so they're true. Partly. Here's the first story. As of today, there are 242 cities in this country where the typical starter home, the first rung, the one that's supposed to be for the beginners, cost $1 million or more dollars. $1 million for a starter. Are you out of your mind? By the way, before the pandemic, that number was not 242, it was 80. So in 5 years, it nearly tripled. California, of course, leads the pack. The fastest growth right now is in New York and New Jersey. And if you're a young person, you're watching that, you're doing the math, you're thinking, there's no way I'm going to ever, ever, ever be able to own a home. I can't. A starter home? The door is closed and locked before I even got up onto the stoop. Now, here's the second story. Americans are projected to spend almost $800 on electricity just getting through this summer. June through September, that's up more than 10% from last year. Now, the pros at the National Energy Assistance Directors Association will tell you it's a stack of things all landing at once. Hotter summers, more air conditioning, aging grid that needs hundreds of billions in upgrades, the new AI data centers that everybody loves to point at, and inflation. Monthly bills are up 23% since 2019. And right now, one in six households is behind on the utility bill. Arizona is getting hit the hardest, then it's Connecticut, Washington State. North Dakota has it the easiest. Okay, now if I stopped right there, I've done my job. That's what media always does. They just tell you that, and then they leave it alone. I've handed you a brick, and I've called it news. Do you know what they used to call the space shuttle? You love this. Pilots used to say, the people who flew the space shuttle said, it's a flying brick. Kind of the same thing with helicopters. You're coming in. You don't have enough wings. You cannot turn that thing. It's falling out of the sky. The same thing with helicopters. It's actually something that is defying all odds and just falling out of the, you stop the speed and you fall like a brick. Okay. That's what you are. That's what people are trying to make you into, a falling brick, because we don't know our story, because we believe the lies of social media, because our culture is doing nothing but giving you more reasons to be disgruntled and depressed. You've lost all your speed. You've lost the truth and you're in free fall. If you lose the truth, next thing you lose is hope. A lot of Americans, I wanted to say most, but I don't think that's true. A lot of Americans have lost both. So let me give you the truth under the headline, because the truth is where you're going to find hope. The honest hope, not the cheap kind of hope. Not like, you know what, Tiger, you just keep on swinging. Let's start with $1 million house. That number is real. And it's not your number. Because buried in the same report is the figure that nobody put in the story or the headline. The typical starter home in America is worth $198,649. Now, that is still a lot of money, but it's not $1 million. It's under $200,000. Those 242 terrifying cities are all clustered where? On the expensive coastlines. And the lie the algorithm tells you is that those cities are America. They're not. In so many ways, they're not. You weren't required to start your life in San Jose or San Francisco or New York City. I don't know if you know this. There's a whole country between the coast where the math still works. And a lot of that is in the part of the country I happen to love the most. Now, don't get me wrong. The prices here in my own town of 500 people here in Idaho, the prices of land has gone through the roof. So it is real. But let me tell you a more important truth. And I want to say this plainly, because somebody sold us a counterfeit and we're buying it. A starter home was never supposed to be a finished home. A generation that built the American middle class started in places like Levittown. Okay, that's in New York. They're little teeny boxes, 750 square feet. One bathroom, unfinished attic, no frills. That was the American starter home. Do you know anybody who's looking at a starter home at 750, in a normal place, at 750 square feet, unfinished, maybe needs some work? Okay, they didn't start where your parents ended. A lot of people think they're going to start close to where their parents ended. What our parents and grandparents did, they started small and they built outward, room by room, decade after decade, with their own two hands. You know, the thing that's new is not the price. The thing that is new is the expectation that is fed to you today on your screen, that your home should look like everybody else's last home. The granite countertop, that one on your feed, that's the most expensive lie in America, because it's absolutely free to look, but it costs you your contentment. We're also told the truth about ourselves a minute ago. I'm not going to walk this one back. Here it is. Somewhere along the line, we lost the skills. The cheap house that needs work used to be the on-ramp. You bought the ugly one. You learn to swing a hammer, you hung a door, you run a line of caulk, you turn sweat into equity. That's something the bank could never give you. Those skills didn't disappear off the face of the earth. They're just forgotten. And anything that can be forgotten can be relearned by you this year on weekends. You know, off your phone that is usually making you feel inadequate, use it to teach you how to do these things. The most tangible hope I can give a 26-year-old, the path your grandfather took is still open, and the toll on it is paid in effort, not in a number you'll never reach. Now, let me talk to you about the electricity bill. I'm going to blow smoke because you're smarter. You're smarter than that. You'll see right through it. If you are one of the 1 in 6, the why is not warming or cooling your house. knowing the AI data centers are only part of the problem doesn't lower the number on that envelope that you're avoiding now because you can't pay it. That pressure is real and it is cruel. And I'm not going to pretend anything I'm going to tell you is going to fix it. Hold two things in two different hands at the same time. First, this grid, every bit of wire in it was built by a past generation. And we ignored it. We ignored it because nobody wanted to pay the cost of fixing it and updating it. So we ignored it. But the same generation, one generation, electrified a continent that had been dark since the beginning of time. One generation. Abundance was a choice that we made. And it wasn't made just by the average person. It was made by the politicians and everybody else. We wanted the abundance. We made a choice. And that means we can make that choice again. The fact that it's hard does not make it impossible. And second, closer to home, if you are walking through the hot summer and the cold winters on tight margins, that's been happening for as long as there's been families. But sometimes pride gets in our way. The way our parents and grandparents used to get through it was they would lean on a neighbor. They were honest about the budget around the kitchen table. And they refused to be ashamed to the point of real pain. My grandparents did not want to say anything about their, because they knew everybody had problems. My father was the same way. We do not take government money. We don't take charity, blah, blah, blah. Unless, there was always the unless. Unless there is no way you can make it any other way. Utility company has hardship programs. The church down the street has a fund. The shame is the only part of this that you can put down. And putting it down is free. Sometimes people need help. So let me leave you here. The headline, 242 cities, $800, tripled, record highs. What is that designed? What? I don't want to assign it a reason, somebody said. What does that do to you? Reading that, what does that do to you? It makes you feel checkmate, right? It makes you say, this game's not for me. Fold the board, or worse, knock the board on the ground. Burn it all down. Here's the thing I want you to know. I don't know your situation, but you're not in checkmate. You're not. You're being told in stories like this about averages, and you don't live in an average. You live moment to moment in the decisions that only you can make. Turn off the reel that has been setting a standard that no real person can meet. I'm telling you, there are things, I see things, I have done well for myself. I've worked hard, but I've done well and I've been very fortunate. But I see things on TikTok and Facebook and I'm like, I can't afford, how do people live like this? I really don't understand how people who are online, how some of these people live the way they do. That's not normal. I don't live that way. How do they live this way? Pick a place where the numbers actually work. And there's lots of them. Learn a skill that turns the cheap house into a home. Make the call that you've been too proud to make. It's okay. I don't like people living off of me or off the taxpayer, but I don't mind. That's what this is for. I don't mind giving help to people who just need a Band-Aid. They just need a little help to get back on their feet. That's what this system is for. And there's systems all around you that will do that. These aren't slogans. These are actual moves. And they all are within your reach this week. The people who built this country, they didn't start with anything. They didn't start with certainty. They started with their hands and their nerve and the stubborn belief that tomorrow was theirs to build. That's the only thing you're short of, is hope. The belief was right then and it's still right today. You're going to make it. Not because it's easy, but because you're the kind of people who make it. You're going to make it. Back in just a minute.
1: 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That's not fascist. That's just Tuesday. More Glenn Beck straight ahead.

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8: President Trump has released another statement saying it's a false story about the $300 million investment fund for Iran. He says U.S. is not investing 10 cents. He said, you have to understand, this MOU is not final, and if they don't behave, we'll go right back to dropping bombs right smack in the middle of their head. And then he also said the Strait of Hormuz will be open in full in the next day or two, noting how oil prices are tumbling down. He said, if it's not, the alternative will be a worldwide depression, and he's right about that. So I just think there's something more that is coming out of this. The people who are telling you it's all bad may end up being right. I'm not saying that they're wrong. 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
3: On his way, I'm Daria Albinger, Fox News. Vice President Vance will soon join the U.S. delegation in Geneva, which is expected to begin talks tomorrow with Iran, which could lead to a peace deal. Fox's Bill Malugin at the White House says much of the focus remains on the Strait of Hormuz.
4: Conflicting reports as to what exactly is going on in the Strait of Hormuz today. The Iranian military announced they were closing down the strait because of what they say were repeated violations of the ceasefire, but CENTCOM countered that, saying traffic is flowing very smoothly and about 55 ships have already transited the strait today. So in the meantime, President Trump's envoy, Steve Witkoff and Jared Kushner, they're on the ground in Switzerland teeing up some of these peace talks we're expecting to see in the coming days. Vice President J.D. Vance saying he does plan to join them in the coming days and that the memorandum of understanding is already having an impact.
5: One of the things the president has set us out to do as a high priority is to open the straits. That's now happened.
4: And President Trump defending against criticism of that MOU.
3: The talks were supposed to begin on Friday, but they were postponed because of the fighting between Israel and Hezbollah in Lebanon. Before he left, the vice president spoke to Fox News about the FIFA World Cup, which the U.S. is co-hosting along with Canada and Mexico. He says the event is showing the U.S. and the world at their best.
5: One of the great things about these events is that there is this cultural exchange where we learn a little bit from them. And, of course, yeah. They learn a lot about what makes America so great. I'm so proud to have the World Cup here.
3: And as for Team USA, it advanced to the knockout round after beating Australia yesterday. At the World Cup today, it was Germany over the Ivory Coast, 1-0. The Netherlands beat Sweden 5-1, and Ecuador meets Curaçao tonight in Kansas City. The U.S. takes on Turkey next, but that game's not going to mean anything because the U.S. already knows where they're going to go. 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
9: Temperatures being 30 degrees above average.
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2: Hello, America. Welcome to the Glenn Beck Program. I want to get right to our guest because it is the Vice President of the United States. It's J.D. Vance. I got to talk to him about many, many things, but he has a new book out called Communion, Finding My Way Back to Faith, which I think is a very important book at this time, especially even if you're just trying to understand the Vice President, who may become our next President of the United States, at least we'll be running for it, and also the times in which we live. We'll get to that, and the Iranian things here in just a minute. Let's talk about something that matters more every year. 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

0: interviews the 50th Vice President of the United States, J.D. Vance, in his new book, Communion, Finding My Way Back to Faith. J.D., you and I, when I'm reading your book, we have an awful lot in common. Your mother, I'm a big fan of Hillbilly Elegy. I mean, what an amazing story. Your mother was an addict. My mother was an addict. Your mom had a happy ending. My mom did not. Your father, you were estranged when you died. It was a lot more severe than mine. I was estranged with my father when he died. There is so many things that add complexities to your life when you go through all of that. And I hope we have a chance to have a longer interview to kind of get into that. But I want to start with a part of the book where you talk about where you committed to Christ. You were in a cathedral and you noticed that everything was kind of falling apart. The whole world was falling apart and you committed. Can you talk a little bit about the moment you chose to commit?
1: Yeah, Glenn. So this is back in the summer of, I think, 2018. And if you remember at the time, I eventually became a baptized Catholic, and very bad time for the Catholic Church. There was a very bad sex abuse scandal that was getting reported on in Pennsylvania. And, you know, there was just this sense that, yeah, I was curious in Christ. I was curious about Christianity, but I wasn't yet ready to commit. And I was there with my son, actually. I was in this cathedral. It was beautiful. It was completely empty. And I felt this kind of sense of despair at first because, you know, no one was there. In this beautiful old church, no one was there. There was nobody praying. It felt almost lifeless. And then there was just this beautiful sort of ray of light that came through the stained glass windows. And it was the perfect time of day to where, you know, you could see the dust and the light. And I felt this sense. It's difficult to explain. I'm not saying it's rational, but I felt this sense that, you know, yes, the church is going through a tough spot, but things are going to be okay. And I belong here. And that was sort of the moment that I decided, you know what, for all of my belly aching and back and forth, and here are the reasons why to do it and not to do it, like, this is my home, and I'm going to try to make this home as successful as possible and contribute as much as I can. And that's what I did. That was the moment I made the decision.
0: Okay, so that seems like a commitment to the church. Is that the same as the moment to follow Christ? Did that come first and then the commitment to the church, or are they the same thing to you?
1: Well, I would say that the decision to follow Christ was gradual. I was raised in sort of an unchurched but very devout household. My grandmother would take us to church every now and then, but not regularly. I didn't feel like I had a church home. And so I became, as a teenager, sort of an early 20s kid, like a lot of kids who were raised in that background, but weren't properly formed in a real faith community, you know, sort of an arrogant atheist. I was one of these people who thought that I knew better. And I went about trying to achieve every marker of worldly success. You know, I wanted to go to the best schools, and I wanted to have the best job. I wanted to make the most money. I wanted something prestigious to hang my hat on. And I kind of got to this point where I had won all of these elite competitions. I was at Yale Law School. Things were going very well for me personally. And I was kind of looking around and saying, you know what? Those people that I dismissed as simpletons, they're much happier and much healthier and much more interesting people than the elite crew that I seem to be joining. And if they have something that's kind of anchoring them, maybe there's something deeper to what's going on here. Maybe the inspiration for their character and their wisdom is this Jesus Christ figure that I'd kind of discarded. And so that was not like a conversion on the road to Damascus. That was me slowly seeing reflections of Christian truth and the way that various Christians live their lives and the way that they raise their families. And over time, I just started to think, you know what? There's something real here. And then when you decide that there's something real here, then I think I wanted to give my family what I didn't have as a kid, which is a real formation, like an actual church community. And I kind of, you know, experimented with different churches and went to a number of different places and eventually, you know, found a home in a church that we love. And that's kind of where we are today.
0: Your story is just absolutely, you're one of the most fascinating guys I think alive today. Your story is just fascinating. You talk in the book about Peter Thiel, and you wrote, Peter gave voice to something I'd been feeling, but not fully understood. I was obsessed with achievement per se, not accomplishing something meaningful, but to win a social competition. I think that's what you just addressed. People will say your relationship with Peter Thiel is all about high tech. Some uncharitably will say that, you know, he funded your campaign, and so you're going to usher in a new, you know, high tech oligarchy. But it seems that your relationship is more spiritual. Is that, was that accurate reading in this?
1: Yeah, so one of the things that happened, so Peter was a friend of mine before, you know, we sort of ever were talking about politics. But you know, one of the things, and by the way, Peter's a very unorthodox Christian. Like, I want to be fair on that, yeah. that account.
0: Right.
1: You know, he has very, like, unconventional views about a whole host of things. Sometimes I disagree with him. Sometimes I agree with him. But what Peter sort of almost gave me permission is that I was in law school. I was calling myself an atheist at the time. And, you know, he came and gave a talk, and he talked more about spirituality and religion than he did about business or politics. And I sort of realized, like, whether you agree or disagree with this guy, his Christianity is much more interesting than the atheism of the people that I see surrounding me. Like, there's something there that I'd kind of dismissed as a kid. And that started me down, again, this way of sort of re-exploring and rediscovering my own faith. But, you know, definitely, you know, seeing this guy who was smarter than anybody I had met, who was obviously very wealthy, very successful, sort of realizing that this idea that I had in my head that Christianity was for superstitious people and atheism was for smart people. And that was the kind of that was the categorization that I had made falsely. And there were a lot of people, Peter was one of them, but there were a lot of people who slowly over time revealed that to be fundamentally an arrogance that was deeply corrosive to my own soul.
0: You are in a religion and a political party, I think, that is hard to square at times because of the Pope. You and Marco, you know, you have things you have to do as the president of the vice president of the United States. Your foreign policy objectives in Iran, the Pope is against the, you know, what you have to do on immigration. You view it one way, he views it another way. Even now, I mean, the press is even saying, you know, the fraud task force initiative is, you know, an attempt again just to target Somalis. How do you thread that needle with a Pope, a guy who seems to not appreciate what you believe politically, and yet he's your spiritual leader?
1: Well, I think a couple of things. First of all, I think this is true of sort of all Christianity, is you have, you know, certain people who are going to disagree politically with what me or the president or Secretary Rubio or anybody else does, and they're going to try to say you're not being Christian enough. And one interesting thing is that often those criticisms are made by people who say, I don't believe in Jesus, but you're not being Christian enough, which I always roll my eyes at a little bit. Now, obviously, that's not true of the Pope. The Pope is explicitly the leader of the Catholic Church. I'll say two things about the Pope, Glenn. So the first is that oftentimes I find that when the media reports on him as an antagonist of Donald Trump, or as somebody who just rejects wholesale everything that Donald Trump says, and then I'll read what he actually says, and I realize the Pope does sometimes have disagreements, but he's actually much more nuanced and much more subtle than what the media gives him credit for. They want to play up the conflict. But you know, even on the immigration issue, yes, he's criticized some of the policy directions that we've taken, but he's also said it's right for a nation to have borders, that newcomers have a duty to integrate into their host cultures. Like, those are things I very much agree with. The media doesn't talk about that because it's driving the narrative of conflict, but I actually think the Pope's thinking on how to apply, you know, Christian teaching to the world today is much more complicated than the left-right media spectacle drives home.
0: You know, when I saw the cover of the book a few weeks ago, I just looked at it quickly. I thought it was communism. I was like, oh, he's going to write a book on communism. And it's Communion is the name of the book, not communism. At a time when a vice president, you know, should be talking about communism, et cetera, that's the obvious thought. Why is it important that you wrote a book on communion?
1: Well, because one, I obviously had a very complicated, but I think in some ways a very common way to finding my own faith, where I was raised Christian, fell away from it, and came back to it. I mean, now I think a lot, and I think a lot of Christian parents are asking themselves the question, why is it that we, or maybe they've raised a kid who's fallen away from the faith, or maybe they're raising children in the faith, and they're sort of thinking about why didn't that stick, or how do I make it stick so that they don't have the same journey that I did? I think there are a lot of people, especially in the wake of Charlie Kirk's assassination, who are thinking about spirituality, who are, you know, going back to church. We see a lot of young people in particular who are returning to church, but maybe like me, they didn't have the proper formation. And so I felt that this was something important that I wanted to say. It's obviously not a very political book. It's not a conventional politician's book. It's not like I have the 8-point policy proposal in the final chapter to solve all the problems. But I just thought it was something that was valuable and meaningful to say. I've been writing this book for 10 years, and I kind of had this moment of, well, I'm either going to publish it now or I'm never going to publish this thing. So I might as well just get it out there, say what I need to say. And obviously, you know, people are going to take from it what they will. But the one thing I'd ask, Glenn, is that, you know, if you find it meaningful, great. But I think that there are so many different pathways to Christ. And I think, you know, for some people, it's the Pentecostal church that my dad called home. For some people, it's the Southern Baptist church that a lot of my friends call home. I think what's really cool and dynamic about American Christianity is that we're sort of forced to reckon with a lot of very complicated issues because our faith is constantly being challenged, both by non-Christians, but also, I think, importantly, by our fellow Christians who are asking very important questions about the meaning and nature of God. That's what I love about the American church, and that's one of the things that I hope to contribute to in some small way.
2: Promoting self-reliance over government dependence. Glenn Beck will be back right after this.

0: From America's Revolutionary War to Israel's fight for survival in 1948, both nations have faced moments that has tested their courage. Two countries founded by a covenant with God, but all the while men have tried to destroy them, yet freedom endured. In October of 1985, President Ronald Reagan delivered these remarks about America's commitment to stand with Israel.
1: In our talks, we paid special attention to two issues: our commitment to Israel's security and well-being, and our shared desire to move forward together toward a just and lasting peace between Israel and all its Arab neighbors. 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
0: As America celebrates her 250th anniversary, the International Fellowship of Christians and Jews reflects on the friendship between the United States and Israel, the two democracies built on faith, liberty, and hope, two nations who share a common higher purpose. 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I have to ask you a couple of questions on Iran.
2: Sure.
0: We are supposedly, we have now apparently electronically signed a peace deal. We don't know what is in it yet. You've come out and said, you know, some of the things are wrong that are being said. How do you negotiate with an apocalyptic end times 12er regime? And what makes you confident that we can, as the president has said on the outset, get no support for proxies, end of the missile program, and no nukes? Do we have those? And how do you lock them in with, I'll be honest, crazy people that think they're living in the end times?
2: Let me say a few things about this. First of all, Glenn, you know, the president is, I mean, one of the most important lessons that he's given me in international negotiation or anything is you don't trust anybody. I don't trust the words. I don't trust the commitments, though they have committed to stop funding terrorism and to stop, you know, building or buying a nuclear weapon. Those commitments are there, but I trust people's actions. And so the way that we set up that deal, given the president's directives, is if they perform the things that they say they're going to perform, then they get a lot of relief. And if they don't perform any of those things, then they get nothing. And for the United States, either way, Glenn, we're in a great position. They don't get 1 cent of American money, regardless of how this deal takes place. They don't get any sanctions relief unless they perform. But we got the Straits of Hormuz open. Oil is now down below $80. We have their military still destroyed, their defense industrial base still destroyed, their nuclear program still destroyed. And now the president's saying, you know what, if you want to behave like a normal country, we're going to treat you like a normal country. And if not, the United States still has all the cards, and there's no skin off our back for entering into this negotiation.
0: And no support for proxies, end of the missile program, and no nukes for sure.
2: Correct, Glenn. And if they don't do that, then they don't get any of the benefits of the bargain. And that's really the whole point here. Is I keep on sort of hearing people say, well, the Iranians get this or the Iranians get that, and they miss out the part where the Iranians get some sanctions relief, you know, the ability to sell their oil, for example, if they do what they promised they would do. That's the fundamental point of this deal, is we reward good behavior. We don't do anything if the Iranians don't meet their end of the bargain.
0: So I like your stance on, you know, you're a very big skeptic on military interventionism, as I am. We have to learn our lessons from the 20th century. As a Christian, however, it is hard to watch a regime slaughter its own people who are just, to use an American term, yearning to breathe free. We hoped that we would be able to have, you know, a free people in Iran by the end of this. It doesn't look like that is part of the plan at all. Can that be done without military intervention, without regime change, which I don't want, you don't want, Trump doesn't want?
2: Well, I think what the president has said is, one, we've given the Iranian people an opportunity here. Their military is substantially weaker. I mean, it's effectively gone. Their conventional military is effectively gone. If the Iranian people want to rise up and make, you know, their own country or make their own political future, then obviously the president of the United States would be happy to deal with whatever new government they produce. But we're not going to force that on anybody. I think this is what is fundamentally different Trump's foreign policy compared to, you know, Barack Obama's or George W. Bush's, is we will empower people on the ground who yearn to breathe free, but we're not going to force them to do what you know, we're not going to force them to elect their own government. What we're going to do is pursue our best interests. And what did the United States want out of this? We wanted an Iran that didn't have a nuclear weapon. We wanted an Iran that had a conventional military that was not able to threaten its allies in the region. And that's what we got. And so the president is saying, we accomplished what we wanted to accomplish. We accomplished what we needed to. I think it's actually a great virtue and wisdom of the president's foreign policy that he's now saying, you know what, now we're going to go do something else that's not related to our core national security objectives. He's saying, we got what we came for. Let's negotiate with these guys to see if they're willing to change their behavior. And if not, we still got what we came for fundamentally.
0: Well, I appreciate all of the hard work that you do. I know how tired you are. That guy never sleeps. So thank you for all of the hard work that you guys have you have all done. Your next interview, I think you're going right from this to The View, and I don't know why you're, and I know you talk about it in the book, so you won't say it, but I will. Why are you hanging out with the sad cat ladies? What I mean, what do you need from The View? What do you hope to get that from The View?
2: I would appreciate the prayers of you and your audience, Glenn, because I'm certainly going to need it here in about 30 minutes. But, you know, the president's attitude on this is, and I really do believe this, is you go everywhere, you go anywhere to try to take the message. I mean, we'll talk about the book, obviously. We're going to talk about, I'm sure, about the Iran deal, about other policies of the administration. What I love about this administration is we go everywhere. And The View has a lot of people who watch it. Now, most of them are not sympathetic to the administration, but if every 10 people who watch that show are not fans of ours, but you get the message out to one open-minded person, that was worth it in my view. And that's how we're going to win the future, is actually to go out and persuade people, even in hostile places.
0: Good for you. Good for you. J.D. Vance, thank you very much, Mr. Vice President.
2: Thanks, Glenn. Take care, man. Bye.
0: You bet. Apparently, we have a digital signature on some deal. They're going to be releasing the details. We'll have more on all of that. And the Summer of 250 continues. More in a minute.
3: Glenn Beck will be back.
0: The world is getting crazier every day. 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

0: had crossed that thin line. It was 100 plus degrees. We were hot. We were on fire. We were yelling our hearts out. You could feel the intensity rising. Even in our tiredness, even in our weakness, even in our pain, we continued to push. I told myself, you can suck up the pain for another mile and a half, and you will be a Marine. Not many people believe that I could do it. I don't know where I got the energy from. I don't know where the pain went to. But all I know is that I had what it took. I am a United States Marine.
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1: 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If you are looking to teach your kids the history of the United States, if you are looking to deepen their understanding, even your understanding of the Bill of Rights, which I have to tell you, it's not good. I mean, mine wasn't good. There's a lot to learn when it comes to the Bill of Rights. This is a question you should ask every single politician that is running. Could you explain the Seventh Amendment? Could you explain the Sixth Amendment, Fourth Amendment? Anything other than 1, 2, 5, or 10. 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Just ask them. 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I can guarantee you most of them can't. Okay. If they don't understand that, you shouldn't vote for them. Because it shows that they are just saying, oh, I believe in the Constitution, but they can't explain it. Now, can you explain it? 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It is a new program that we're running all summer long on history and on education. It is our first time in, dipping our toe into the water of giving you some information that will teach you, but also help you teach your children. And it comes with music that is like Schoolhouse Rock. Each amendment has its own song. The Second Amendment is out today. First Amendment came out last week. Second Amendment is out today. You'll be able to get that and teach your kids and have great conversations with them through the summer at torch250.com. If you're already a member of the Torch, you get it for free already. 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Okay. So, just did an interview with J.D. Vance. Let's start with the Iran news. In it, I asked him a couple of questions. Can you deal with 12ers? How do you deal with them? And Jason, his answer to me was, well, you don't trust them. You verify and you hold back things that, you can punish them with. And it sounds like we are relieving the burden of sanctions against them if they sign this. Is that the way you interpreted? Ricky, I want to bring you in on this too. Jason, go ahead.
2: That's what it sounded like to me. And I don't want to call it a non-answer. I think it's one of the fallacies of how past presidents and administrations and people in general have dealt with Iran. So this is the baseline of Iran. Their eventual goals have not changed. Who they are has not changed. Their capability at the moment has changed. But what they really want to do is exactly the same. They want to spread out all over the Middle East. They still have the same 12er ideology. They want to encircle Israel, destroy Israel.
1: But that was, I think, covered with the question that I had about the people. You can't do these things unless you have regime change. And that is not what the president wants. That's not, if it takes boots on the ground, I don't want it. I don't want it. I will take a push them back for several years on the nuclear front and, yeah, kick the can down the road. But as long as we have really, truly kicked that can way down the road, I'm kind of okay because of the other things that we could do to destabilize their government. Look at what they're doing to us. Look at what other countries are doing to us to destabilize. They are so weak. I don't think it would be hard for us to destabilize their nation. And that's up for them then. If the people want to rise up, good, we'll help you, not directly with, intervention and military, but we'll help you. But it's up to you to do it.
2: Yeah.
1: Wasn't that covered?
2: I guess. I'm trying to interpret.
1: You just disagree with it.
2: Well, no. So I'm trying to interpret his answers and then what we have not seen in the deal yet, which is kind of unfair because we might see some of these things in the deal. But I'm worried. You asked specifically, and you asked it in a follow-up. You said, so no nuclear program, no long-range missile program, and support for proxies. And he answered with correct, Glenn. So I'm not exactly sure which part of that is the correct portion, but I see a lot of wiggle room without having seen the deal yet, and I could be wrong on this when we see the deal, but I see them having some wiggle room with by saying, look, they're extremely diminished, just like what you just said. We've destroyed their military. They have no military. They're broke. They have no, you know, they're on the verge of collapse as it is. I could see them looking, you know, using that as an excuse to say, well, this is why we didn't include specifics like missile programs, support for proxies, things like that, because they don't have it right now. And they're not going to be able to have that in the future. Well, eventually, as
1: no, I didn't get that. I would think that would be shady if that's what he meant. I mean, because I asked him specifically. So none of these things. These are not. This is involved, and we're getting those things done. And he said that's correct. So I guess that's a slippery answer if you don't actually have that in writing. That they're not going to do those things. If it's just, well, we've pounded them back to the Stone Age. I mean, we know they're going to do those things, but that would be against the treaty that we just did. And so then we could say, okay, well, then you're not getting this stuff because it's against the treaty.
2: Well, we're completely talking out of our rears on this because we have not seen the text of the deal. But if the text of the deal, if they could not get the Iranians to sign off on curtailing their missile program, if they would not agree to not support proxies, well, then I think the wiggle room, and this is where I would push back and object to the text as if that's how it is. I would say, well, you haven't really stopped anything because their main focus, their 12er ideology, everything has not changed. We've just set them back and they're still going to try this in the future. That's what worries me about this.
1: Well, we know they're going to try it in the future, even if it's in writing. That's a different thing. But I think I agree with you. I would want it in writing. I can understand how they're not going to want that in writing. Mm-hmm. I mean, Ricky, where do you stand on this?
3: Well, I was curious. Yeah. I wanted to know why you believe we don't have the text of the deal public yet. One, and then two, how are they going to hold the regime accountable when they will find ways to fund proxies? The Trump administration seems to signal that they think that just by ending the sanctions or applying sanctions and applying financial pressure will be enough to disincentivize the regime. But I'm not sure that's true.
1: So I don't think it is true. I think here's what we learned. Here's what we learned. President Trump went in and kicked the can down the road. Okay, let me give you the most uncharitable view of it. Kicked the can down the road farther than any other president has kicked the can down the road. Reason why I was for this was because we were not kicking the can down the road. However, I think what we learned is these guys, there was not the movement inside. The IRGC was stronger than the people, and it was stronger than the non-crazy people. Okay. The 12ers are the strength in that regime. That is something we had to learn for ourselves. Okay. We suspected, I hoped the other way, but we now know the 12ers are fully in charge. Okay. And there's no way of getting them out unless you kill all of them because nobody's going to stand up against them. So that was the new information that we got since the war. And you could say, well, you were naive for believing, you know, that you could, that they weren't in charge, whatever. That's fine. So then you're down to whichever one of those you believed that we were naive to believe that in the first place, you know, or it was worth the shot. We did it and we kicked the can much further down the road, which I'm not happy about. But since you can't get them out, we know they're going to, rebuild. They are not capable of doing the things that they were capable of doing, just a few months ago. They're not. At least we hope. We hope they're not. If that gives us more time, that gives us more time. Not a happy ending, but an okay ending. I'm much happier with that ending than I would be if we would have now sent troops into Iran and then, you know, kicked the regime out and then had another Iraq on our hands. I would have really been unhappy with that. So I'm happy-ish with this ending if it turns out we've only kicked the can down the road, but a long way. Does that help explain?
2: Yeah, it does. And I think that, and again, once the text of this comes out, that's when we are going to know a lot more. And it's very hard for me to comment before actually seeing that text.
1: That's why we didn't yesterday.
2: Exactly right. And I mean, I think that possibly even the delay on this is, I would love to hear, you know, the vice president's, answer on, is this really a peace deal? Or is this really more like a ceasefire while all of these things that we're worried about are ironed out over the next 30 to 60 days? I'd love to know that as well. That's possibly why we haven't seen a lot of the text there, because they're still working on it. So this could still go a completely different way to where a lot of these concerns we have are ironed out and addressed. We just don't really have that much information right now, but I believe full transparency is the best way to go forward. Whatever you do have, just let us know what you do have. That way we can be just as informed as the government is. They start this.
1: Well, the president has to release what is in this. I think you're right. I think it's still being ironed out, even though they've said that we have a digital signature on it already. So maybe I'm wrong. Maybe it's just political waiting. So I don't know what the reason is. I will tell you, I am hopeful that this is at least what I said. It is a long-term kicking the can down the road. I am hopeful that it is more than that, but I'm not optimistic. But I'm going to reserve all other comments on this, because why speculate any further than that? Until we actually know, because, you know, Trump proves us wrong all the time and proves the media wrong all of the time. Let's wait until we see what it actually is.
4: Fighting every day to keep the republic our founders created. Glenn Beck continues after this.

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1: Hey sis, missed you this morning. Kim told me you weren't feeling well, so I'm just doing a self-care check.
2: Oh, thank you, friend.
1: How you doing?
2: Girl, listen, my energy was so low because I didn't eat breakfast when I got up, so I had to miss virtual yoga with y'all.
1: Trust me, I understand.
2: But I'm doing much better now that I've eaten, so I'm back on track.
1: Great. In that case, let's get some steps in tonight. I'll come over and we can walk around the lake.
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11: Tom is the smartest man I know. He's been a professor at 2 major universities, been a teacher for over 40 years. One day, he told me that he was having problems in his classes. I think one of the students had asked the question and he didn't remember the answer. And I also noticed that he was letting his class out earlier than they were supposed to let out. And he was telling them that he was doing it as a favor to them, but I think in reality, he just wanted to get out of there. I was really starting to worry because I saw something was wrong.
12: Levi and I talked about how it would change our lives.

0: trying to issue, you know, a license to be gay. You have to have gay certification now. If you want special access and be able to be a, you know, your gay roof installers or whatever, and you want to work with the state, if you're certifiably gay, I mean, I can't believe this. There's so many jokes in it. You're certifiably gay. Are you certifiably gay? Then you can get, you know, a government contract. It's insane. Jason, bring us up to speed on this.
1: So this whole thing comes from California, and they have this program. They're pressuring utilities to award $633 million in contracts to state-certified gay businesses. I'm going to get through this without laughing, I promise. So Christopher Ruffo has been reporting on this. He said that California has hired teams of bureaucrats to run the state's gay certification program. Now, they are very diligent in this work, Glenn. Goes so far as having a gay certification checklist to make sure that you are, I guess, who you say you are. And there's about 12 different things to check off here. We don't have a whole lot of time, so I'm going to pick out some of the best ones, I guess. One of the checklist items is three letters of reference from personal contacts on their company letterhead or stationery who have known over 1 year and can vouch to the status of the individual's gayness.
0: I think it's this phone call. I'm calling about a friend of yours, Jason, Bob Wahiggins. Apparently, you say he's gay. Yeah. You know he's gay?
1: I mean, you know, I have seen certain things.
0: Okay, what does that mean exactly? But you know he's gay and you've seen certain things. I mean, what are the questions? Well, I mean, this is insane. I've got to have three references that I'm gay.
1: This is so stupid.
0: Okay.
1: I mean, it goes on. One letter from a recognized LGBT organization attesting to the gay status and signed by the organization leader.
0: Now, look at that. Now they're empowering gay organizations. Now you have to go not to a friend, but to a sanctioned gay organization. So now they've given that gay organization power. Wow, is that bad. Okay, next.
1: This one is kind of puzzling. Proof of media coverage, including publications, newspapers, or articles, explicitly stating the LGBT status of the owners of the business.
0: Obviously, you have to be kind of an activist. I mean, because if you're just a quiet gay couple and you own a restaurant, you know, I guess that's not good enough. You have to be out in the media, literally out in the media, declaring your gayness. Okay, what else?
1: This one's very hypocritical for the state of California. A copy of valid municipal or state license, certificate of marriage, civil union, or domestic partnership. So some kind of ID in order to do something?
0: Hate gay black people? Why do they hate gay black people? You know, there's not a gay black person that could ever produce any kind of ID. I mean, this is crazy. That you don't need a license or any kind of identification to vote. But if you want to work as a gay person with the state, you got to have all kinds of ID. All right. Well, good luck with that, Kellum.

0: I can't believe it's been 4 years since the overturn of Roe, but tragically, abortions have continued to rise. Today, the abortion pill accounts for more than 60% of all abortions. 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
0: 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You're refreshed, ready to go. You breeze through your day with a to-do list, and you still have energy left over when the family gets home.

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3: Obstacles for a final agreement. I'm Roger Stern, Fox News. Talks between the U.S. and Iran are set for tomorrow in Switzerland. The topics are to include the future of Iran's nuclear program, but there could be stumbling blocks whether the Strait of Hormuz is closed again and the fighting in Lebanon. Here's Fox's Alex Hogan in Tel Aviv.
4: Iran says it did so because of the recent violence between the IDF and Hezbollah in Lebanon. The Israeli military claims that Hezbollah fired more than 50 projectiles at Israeli forces in southern Lebanon, and Lebanon claims that these strikes have now killed as many as 20 people there today. As a result, the IRGC says ships should not approach the waterway. However, a U.S. defense official tells Fox that the IRGC cannot close the waterway since they don't control it. The U.S. controls it. And U.S. Central Command says that ships are moving in the strait. As many as 55 merchant ships transited, moving 17 million barrels of oil.
3: Two of the president's envoys were in Switzerland for the talks with the vice president on his way. Early voting in New York City's primary is underway, with the mayor pushing Democratic voters to the left. Is Fox's Brian Yannis in Brooklyn.
5: Democratic Socialist Mayor Zohran Mamdani says the Democratic Party must change or it will lose the presidential election in 2028. And he says that change begins by electing more socialist Democrats in Tuesday's primary here in New York. He's heavily campaigning this weekend for two Democratic socialists and one former Democratic socialist in three New York congressional House races. They are trying to unseat two mainstream Democrats by promising to abolish ICE, condemning the genocide in Israel, and vowing to tax the rich.
3: Mamdani himself voted today. 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